0: before they rallied to score a run in the top of this inning. Reds have a 1-0 lead. Now Lodolo's 2-1, and Vaughn takes upstairs a fastball on the outside corner, 3-1. So Vaughn, way ahead of the count, 3-1, and you can tell Lodolo's being very careful with him right now. Here's the 3-1 pitch. Swing and a foul over to the right side. That'll fill up the count, and now Contreras at first will get a head start. That's just what every catcher loves, on a hot night especially, that they get to run on a 3-2 pitch. And the last thing you want to do if you're a catcher running on a full count with two outs is have the batter just foul off several pitches. Now, if you're the Reds, you don't mind. Go ahead and wear out Contreras over there at first base. Lodolo sets. There he goes. The pitch is just off the inside corner. Tried to sneak that fastball over the inside edge, but missed in at the knees. And down to first is Andrew Vaughn, a hit by pitch followed by a two-out walk, and now two on with two outs, and here's Gary Sanchez.
1: You don't completely mind that if you can take care of Sanchez.
0: Right, but that's the key. You've got to be able to take care of Gary Sanchez. Sanchez the plate with two on, two out. First pitch to him is a fastball across but low. Sanchez, the former Yankee, Rookie of the Year runner-up all the way back in 2016, was an All-Star twice and won a Silver Slugger while in pinstripes. The 1-0 pitch is up and away, and it's a 2-0 count. So Lodolo making quick work of the first two batters. He struck out Churio, then Fan Tarang, and now he hit William Contreras, walked Andrew Vaughn, and he's 2-0 on Gary Sanchez.
1: Into some dangerous counts here.
0: Lodolo's home with a 2-0 pitch, and Sanchez takes outside. Change up away, and it's 3-0. Reds scored first in the top of the first inning, but now the Reds in danger of giving that run or more back. 3-0. Lodolo straightens, eyeballs the runner, throws. And Sanchez lines it to right, and in a hurry is Marte. He slides, and he caught it. Oh, Marte got his glove under it and scooped it with a sliding catch in short right field to end the Brewer threat here in the first. We go to the second inning. It's the Reds 1, Brewers nothing on the Reds Radio Network.
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0: Here we go to the top of the second, 1-0. The Reds lead the Brewers. Tyler Stevenson to lead things off.
1: Can't tell you how big of a catch by Noelvi Marte that was in that inning.
9: Huge.
1: Not only did it save one, probably two runs, but it saved Lodolo a bunch of pitches. Circle that play.
9: Gasser's home with the first pitch to Tyler Stevenson. It's a strike on the inside corner. The other part about that play, the way he made the attempt, he had to reach out to his left as he made the feet-first sliding attempt. If that ball gets by him,
1: trouble.
9: Off to the races. That's probably four. A one pitch, and Stevenson fouls it back to the right. You kind of gasp when you see Marte go into that slide and then reach out to his left. But he made the play.
1: And we've seen a lot of times where the Reds just haven't made the plays that they should make. And that snowballs. That adds up on your pitcher. That adds up on your bullpen. That was a big, big play.
9: 0-2 on Stevenson. He's been swinging it well lately. Gasser's home with the 0-2 pitch. And Stevenson hammers it down the left field line. A bullet, and it's off the wall in the corner. Stevenson around first. He's on his way into second. And sliding in safely ahead of Churio's throw with a leadoff double here in the second.
1: Well, he looks like a different hitter of late. He is barreling balls and spraying it all over the place. His MO is always to go the other way, but when he pulls the ball like he did right there, he's a beast.
9: Yeah, he is. It was a breaking ball over the inner half of the plate, about thigh high, and Stevenson smoked it about a third of the way up the wall and left toward the corner. He's at second, and now Matt McClain, the hitter. Gasser readies at the belt. A look at second. The pitch to McClain cut on and missed on a first pitch fastball, sinking over the outside corner. Nothing and one on McClain. Boy, you'd love to see McClain move Stevenson to third here. One way or another. Second baseman Terang shading way up the middle. Vaughn off the bag at first in the 0-1 pitch, and there's a bunt to the right side. Gasser's going to field it, gloves it, spins and throws in time to get McClain, and he does just that. Gets Stevenson up to third, so it's a productive out for the struggling McClain.
1: Perfect situation for that. You mentioned his struggles, and when a player is struggling, try to get something productive out of an at-bat. Now you've got Stevenson at third base with less than two outs, and Edwin Arroyo, the switch hitter, at the plate.
9: And Arroyo's been swinging it well.
1: Mm-hmm.
9: Brewers forced the infield in here. So they'll try to get Stevenson at the plate. First pitch, swinging a bullet just outside the line at first. Nothing and one on Edwin Arroyo. Arroyo has five hits over his last three games, 5-for-8. Double, two RBIs, three runs scored in that span. He's hitting .279 now. He had two hits yesterday. Gasser's 0-1 pitch to Arroyo. Swung on, fouled back, and it's nothing and two. This is one of those situations where it would be a very productive hit if he could get a knock right here.
1: A little over-anxious right there. That fastball was well up and out of the zone.
9: About shoulder high. Of course, you're trying to get a ball in the air, so you see one up.
1: Mm-hmm.
9: You make a pass at it, it is just a little too high. The 0-2. He swings, got this one in the air, but fouls it back to the right.
1: Not getting cheated.
9: No, he's taking a hack. And the thing about it that we have seen him do really quite a bit already in the early going of his major league career is shorten up with two strikes. This two-strike swing's been great. The 0-2 pitch here. He got this in the air. High foul, first base side. Over to have a look. Vaughn, and just beyond the Brewer dugout, he'll make the catch, and that won't get the job done. A non-productive out for the second out here in the second inning on the foul pop off the bat of Arroyo. And back to the top of the order now, and Ellie De La Cruz. Ellie struck out his first time up. Got an RBI opportunity right now with a runner at third base and two outs. You got to get that run home from third. You'd hate to waste the leadoff double. Gasser, the pause and the pitch. Ellie takes high, ball one.
1: Before he went on the injured list, it was a much improved right-handed swing from Ellie De La Cruz. You'd like to get back in that groove again.
9: Had a hit last night, hitting 168 on the year. Or 268, rather. Big difference there. Here's the 1-0 pitch, and he hits it sharply back up the middle. It goes off the mound to the second baseman, Terang. He fields and throws out De La Cruz, and the Reds do ace the leadoff double here in the second. We go to the bottom of the second inning. Reds 1, Brewers nothing on the Reds Radio Network.
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9: Blake Perkins will lead things off for the Brewers here in the bottom of the second inning. Perkins, Frelick, and Cooper Pratt, if anybody gets on, Joey Ortiz. As we play here in the second inning with the Reds up 1-0. And Lodolo ready to go back to work. 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Let's create great dishes together. Lodolo's home with the 1-0 pitch, and it's a fastball in for a called strike. Nothing and one on Perkins. Perkins having a tough go of it, but he's been hitting better lately. The switch hitter, 8 for his last 20 for a 400 mark, just 161 on the year, though. Pitch to him, dives down and in. One ball, one strike. Perkins up there right-handed against the left-handed throwing Lodolo. Lodolo, a little help from his defense, getting out of the two-out jam in the first. Now here he comes with the 1-1 pitch, and it's ripped to center, but there's the center fielder, Dane Myers. He came in, now has to go back, and goes reaching up, almost cartwheel style, makes the catch. Reaching up and straight back toward the wall. Well, you talk to center fielders, they all say the hardest ball to judge is the one lined right at you like that one was. And it almost fooled Dane Myers there. He came in 3 or 4 steps and then realized, uh-oh. And made the twisting catch, lunging straight back toward the wall. Nice play by Myers in the end to rescue the misread. First pitch fastball off the outside corner, 1-0, as Frelick shortens the bunt but pulls the bat back and watches ball one.
1: See how the rest of this series and this game plays, because it is hot and humid, and that ball just carried more than he thought it was going to carry.
9: 1-0 on Frelick. Lodolo's 1-0 pitch, and it's down and away, and the air feels thick, but when it's hot and humid like this, the ball carries far more than on a cool, dry day. Two balls, no strikes, the pitch. And Frelick takes a strike on the inside corner. It's 2-1 on Sal Frelick. Let's take a peek at today's Reds Hall of Fame and Museum trivia question of the game.
1: Forgot there's a test.
9: Oh, yeah. Good one. Here's the 2-1. Swing a line drive over short. That's in the left center field for a base hit. Over to cut it off is Blade from left. They're going to try to stretch it to two. Throw into second and safe. Frelick slid over the top of the bag, and I don't know how he didn't come off the base. I think Blade was just a little cavalier getting to that ball. And Sal Frelick taking full advantage using his good speed, and he stretches a single into a double.
1: The throw actually beat Frelick there, but Arroyo caught it and had to turn or clear around to make the tag.
9: Yeah, he was in, I don't want to say an awkward position to take the throw, but that's not an easy position to be in to take the throw from left field and then tag second. Cooper Pratt's up there now. First pitch to Pratt. It is on the outside corner, but I guess just off. Fastball away, and the count's 1-0. It is 1976 Reds trivia, the topic.
1: Yes, my wheelhouse.
9: Trivia. Oh, good. Should never say that. That was the kiss of death. 1-0 pitch. Strike on the inside corner. I would say you've got 4 days of this, but you're just pinch hitting for the night.
1: Yeah,
9: so
1: just one. Yeah, you're luckily back. For the listeners.
9: You're back into your domicile tomorrow.
1: Yeah. Yes.
9: One ball, one strike. The 1-1, and it's up and away. Which one of the following franchise records was set up during the Reds' 1976 World Championship season? Which one of the following franchise records was set during the Reds' 1976 World Championship season? Swing and a foul. Two balls and two strikes on Cooper Pratt. A, record for most team home runs. B, the record for most regular season victories. Or C, record for highest home attendance in a season. I bet it's C.
1: I think that record still stands.
9: I think it is C.
1: I think it's C as well.
9: Okay. Wow. We're on the same page.
1: It's a trick question because you think offense.
9: Right.
1: The big red
9: machine. They definitely want you to think that it is a big offense.
1: I'd believe that attendance record still stands, doesn't it?
9: Well, it would make sense, too, because that was right in the heart of the machine.
1: Yeah.
9: You have the momentum of each season. Two balls, two strikes, the throw into second, right behind Frelick into center field, and he's going to advance to third on an errant throw. It was a bad throw from Lodolo. Arroyo went to cover the bag, and Lodolo's throw went right over the back of Sal Frelick as he ducked out of the way to get back to second base. And he wasn't that far off the bag either.
1: Yeah, Arroyo had no chance to catch the ball. He literally tried to reach around Frelick, but it was so off the mark that he didn't even get a glove on.
9: Those are mistakes you can't make against the Brewers. You can't really make them against anybody. You can guarantee the Brewers will make you pay for that. Here's the 2-2. Swing and a miss. He struck him out. That's a big strikeout for the second out here in the second. Cooper Pratt down on strikes, and now the number 9 hitter, Joey Ortiz, comes to play. This is one of the things that the Brewers have been struggling with here lately, and that is hitting with runners in scoring position. Remember, when they came to Cincinnati, the Brewers were one of the, if not the best, team in all of Major League Baseball at hitting with runners in scoring position. But since that time, they've been one of the worst. Pitch to Ortiz, in there for a called strike. Nothing and one on Joey Ortiz. They are hitting just 118 with runners in scoring position over the last week. Nothing and one on Ortiz. Here comes Lodolo. And Ortiz hits a soft bouncer toward McClain. He charges, gloves, throws on the run in time. He got him. The Brewers get a one-out double. Move him to third on the air and cannot score. Still 1-0 Reds at the end of two. On to Jim Day when we come back on the Reds Radio Network.
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0: Side to Stewart. Stewart was a strikeout victim swinging back in the first. Sal is himself heated up a bit of late, continuing an outstanding rookie season. This pitch brushes Stewart back, and Sal ahead, 2 balls and no strikes. Reds are going to get to where they want to get to tonight. It could be Stewart, Steer, De La Cruz, those guys hitting 1 through 3 in the lineup against the lefty, and here's a pitch down low, and Stewart has worked a 3-0 count. Sal came in with a 949 OPS versus lefties this season. Let's see if they turn him loose on the 3-0. Nope, taken all the way, and it's a called strike at the top of the zone. Sal was walking away as if he thought it was a ball, but it was a strike at the letters. 3-1 the count on Stewart. Pitch. Line drive past the diving second baseman Terang into center field for a base hit. Blistered that ball. That was 108 off the bat. Got a sinker, middle, took care of business.
1: Yep. Just kind of went with it. It was a fastball out away from the plate, or out over the plate. He went out there and got it.
0: Steer singled his first time up and has scored the game's only run, a swing and a foul tip into the mid of Contreras.
1: And Jim, that hole for him is wide open again on the right side of the infield. That's where he went the last time, and now with the first baseman having to hold Stewart and Terrain kind of shading up the middle, it's a huge wide open right side.
0: Stewart dancing over at first base, a long hold by Gasser, and Gasser will throw over. Sal will run. He's got 11 steals. He's been caught stealing 3 times. Steer at 1081 OPS versus lefties. Amongst qualifiers, that's second in all of Major League Baseball. Pitch, a chopper to third. Fielded, play towards second. They get Stewart there, but not in time at first base. That was a nice play by Ortiz. It was a chopper, and he got it on the short hop over near the line and a crossbody throw to second to get the lead out.
1: I don't know that there's a lot of third basemen in the league that can make that play. Joey Ortiz was playing shortstop on an everyday basis until Cooper Pratt arrived on the scene. That was a really nice athletic play by the Brewer third baseman.
0: We saw that a lot at GABP last week. First pitch to J.J. Blade is down low. Now Spencer Steer at first base, one out. Lefty-lefty matchup. Blade walked his first time up, and it was good at bat. 1-0 pitch outside. He laid off. It was a sweeper. 2 balls and no strikes, the count on the Reds left fielder. Gasser turns it loose. Swing and a miss. Got him with a cutter. 2 balls and a strike. Stay up there with that open stance. Now the 2-1 pitch. Here's on the ground, hit sharply to second. On to the shortstop, on to first base. That's a 4-6-3 double play. Hit it hard, but right at the second baseman. And the Reds are done in the third. Middle of the third, 1-0 Cincinnati over Milwaukee here on the Reds Radio Network.
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0: Lodolo, right-hander Jackson Cherio in the box. The big lefty Lodolo kicks and fires a curveball in for a called strike. Lodolo has three punch-outs in the first two innings, one of which came to Cherio in the first. Looking from the windup, Lodolo brings it and just inside. Tried him with the changeup. Evens the count at 1-1. Reds have a 1-0 lead. We're in the bottom of the third. Pitch down low. Another changeup. Lodolo, the first time up against Cherio, was extra careful not to give a cookie of a fastball. Fastballs have been a problem for Lodolo this season. Pitch way up and away. That was a four-seam fastball, and we've seen some four-seamers that have gotten away from him so far tonight. League has just pounded his sinker. 345 batting average off of that two-seam fastball. Pitch fouled out of play right side.
1: Kind of got to figure that kind of makes sense to some extent, because that's the pitch the hitters are going to want to swing at.
0: Yeah.
1: They definitely don't want to get in a situation where they have to chase that big hook. So that kind of leaves the sinker, and it has been hit a little bit.
0: Payoff pitch to Cherio. Up and away. Wasn't even close. It's the second walk surrendered by Lodolo. He's also hit a batter.
1: But I also think part of the reason it's been hit also is he just hasn't had the great command with that sinker either.
0: We'll pause for station ID here on the Reds Radio Network.
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0: Bryce Terang up and in. Lefty-lefty matchup, and Terang has been a Reds killer. 19 hits versus Cincinnati. That's second most in the game since 2025. Pitch, strike call. A ball and a strike to Bryce Terang. Cherio will take his lead at first. He's got six steals on the season. Modest lead. Now the pitch from Lodolo up and in. I think we can discount maybe some leftover effects of taking that ball off the bat of Cherio last time out that ended Lede's or Lodolo day early. 2-1 pitch, grounded right back to Lodolo. He knocks it down. Throw is to second to McClain. That's the only out they'll get. McClain dropped the ball, but it was on the exchange. It was a ball right back at Lodolo, and if he fields it cleanly, he's got a chance to turn two, but he knocked it down, picked it up, did get the lead out at second base.
1: Boy, a double play would have been big there just to erase the leadoff walk.
0: Let the Reds get the out. They'll exchange Cherio and Terang at first base. And the batters, the dangerous William Contreras. Right-hand batter. Hugging that plate tight. Lodolo kicks and fires, and it's outside with a changeup. Lodolo has said when he was trying to, his first coming back from the blister issue, that his changeup literally saved him. Pitch inside. He has been all over the map here. Take a trip back to the rosin bag. Back on the slab. Contreras is hit by a pitch in the first. Pitch is outside. And a challenge from Stevenson.
3: Previous pitch is a ball.
0: Stevenson, one of the best in the game, and I think he's going to win this one.
1: Yeah, it looked like a good pitch. Right on the outside corner.
0: And indeed.
3: The pitch is a strike. Cincinnati retains its challenges.
1: Well, but you look at that fastball, you could see why an umpire would think that's a ball, because it's sinking away from the right-handed hitter, and it's on the outside corner, so it's actually, by the time Stevenson catches it, it's off the plate, well off the plate.
0: Two balls and a strike, the count on William Contreras, and the pitch is fouled out of play right side.
1: Because of the way he throws with the low three-quarter arm slot across his body, the other pitch that a lot of times doesn't get called a strike, or hasn't until we got to the ABS, is the pitch on the inside corner because it finishes so far in.
0: Trying a decent lead at first, and the pitch is grounded up the middle. Arroyo's got it. Steps on second, on to first. That's a double play. Just what the doctor ordered. 4-3 on the double play. And we're through three. Reds retain a 1-0 lead over Milwaukee here on the Reds Radio Network.
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5: With this in-game news update, I'm Morgan Pemberton. Southern West Virginians interested in data center jobs can learn more at a fair tomorrow in Point Pleasant. Artificial intelligence company InScale is hosting the fair at the former Mason County Armory. The fair goes from noon until 7. InScale is expanding a data center in Mason County called the Monarch Compute Campus. Monarch site manager Jason Bechtel tells WMOV Radio it's a great event for the community.
6: This will be an opportunity for anybody in the job-seeking category, with any of our employers, contractors, and vendors that are helping build Project Monarch.
5: Representatives from companies involved in the project will all be on hand. And there's a roadside safety checkpoint happening in Nitro tonight. The checkpoint targets impaired drivers in the area. The Kanawha County Sheriff's Office is holding the checkpoint along with Charleston Police. Officers are monitoring Route 25 until around midnight tonight. Metro News AccuWeather forecast says tonight partly cloudy and humid, low 70. Tomorrow partly sunny and hot and humid, high 95. With this in-game news update, I'm Morgan Pemberton.
0: Top of the fourth from Milwaukee. Dane Myers, Noelvi Marte, Tyler Stevenson do up for the Reds, who have a 1-0 lead over the Brew Crew. Myers has the game's only RBI. It was an RBI double in the first inning. He squares the bunt and pops it up foul. Clear into the Reds' dugout. That was about as hard a bunt as you'll see. Luckily, it went foul for the Reds, as Myers will now take his time out. Left-hander Robert Gasser on the mound for the Brewers. The Reds have four hits to the Brewers one. The lefty Gasser kicks and fires, and it's grounded past third foul. No balls and two strikes, the count on Dane Myers. Gasser making his seventh start of the season. Brewers are just 2-4 in his starts, and he has only one quality start. 0-2 pitch. Swung on and fouled out of play right side. Count holds at 0-2. Three starts this season here at American Family Field. Gasser 0-2, even 3 ERA. 0-2 again. And again, fouled out of play right side. Steady diet of fastballs, a four-seamer, a cutter, a four-seamer, and another four-seamer here to Myers. See if he's setting him up for that sweeper. 0-2 yet again. Here's a ball that's hammered to center field. But going back onto the track and making the catch is Perkins. Gave it a good ride, did Myers. But out number one here in the fourth. And that'll bring up Noelvi Marte. Gasser has three punch-outs. They all came in the first. And one of them was on Marte. It was looking. Marte now 0-for-3 in his matchups versus Gasser. First pitch is grounded right at the shortstop. Pratt has it. Over to first. Throw is high, but able to come down with it was Vaughn. Two down. And the batter's Tyler Stevenson. We have seen a different Tyler Stevenson. And it continued in the second inning. Blister to double. He was stranded, but it was a pull job for Stevenson. Swinging the bat with a lot of confidence. Looks at strike one. A sweeper at 80. One pitch. Outside and low. A ball and a strike, the count on the Reds catcher. 1-1 offering from Gasser. Here it comes. And it's fouled out of play right side. Fourth inning is brought to you by Four Roses Bourbon. Four Roses, the mellow, balanced Kentucky classic that's crafted for those home run moments. Proud sponsor of the BCL Press Club, presented by Four Roses Bourbon. Enjoy responsibly. Ball and two strikes, two outs, nobody aboard. Gasser, the long hole. Now the pitch to Stevenson, and it's fouled back and out of play. Count holds at 1-2. First defensively, pretty much playing Stevenson straight up. Up and away. 2-2. Gasser has what he wants from Contreras. Now the 2-2 pitch. Inside, brushed him back. Full count. ...62 pitches now from Gasser, two outs into the fourth. Payoff pitch on the ground, right up the middle, but perfectly placed is the second baseman, Terang, and the Reds are done in order in the fourth. Middle of the fourth, 1-0 Reds over the Brewers here on the Reds Radio Network.
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0: Fourth inning of work for Nick Lodolo. He has blanked the Brewers so far as the Reds lead 1-0. It's been kind of a battle of a night so far for Lodolo. He's struggled with his command. He's thrown 52 pitches, 27 of which strikes, but when he has missed, they've been well off the plate. But he continues his success against the Brewers, as he is third amongst active pitchers. Brewers coming in just a 182 average, and that coming after four innings last time out, just two hits last week. He will get Vaughn, Sanchez, and Perkins here in the bottom of the fourth. First pitch is a called strike on Andrew Vaughn. Vaughn, although he's killed lefties this season, 2-for-11 versus Lodolo. He did walk in the first. Here's a ball hammered to left center field. On his horses as Myers reaches up, crashes into the wall, and holds on to the baseball. Is he okay? Vaughn is continuing to round the bases just to make sure. Head athletic trainer Sean McQueeny racing out to the outfield. It was a running catch that he reached up and was able to catch it as Vaughn goes clear around the bases and actually touches home plate. But the attention is now to Dane Myers, and we have seen this so many times with Myers. I'm not sure I've ever seen anyone as fearless towards the wall than Dane Myers. And when he hits it, and he hit it with a ton of velocity, it is a dangerous play.
1: Well, that was he also hit it very awkwardly there, Jim. I mean, it wasn't like he was sprawled out and could brace. He was twisting, and, I mean, he went in with his left shoulder right into the wall. That took the brunt of it.
0: Tell you what, he held on to the baseball. I don't know how he held on, because he crashed in with his left shoulder, as you said, awkwardly. And usually the baseball will come jetting out of the glove. It did not.
1: Well, he caught it clean all the way through the catch, too.
0: I mean, what a catch, but...
1: You could see him grimace immediately.
0: And the first thing you think, I mean, there's several things that could have happened to his left shoulder. Tomas Vera also out there. He's got his hand up, and usually that indicates that they need more help.
1: Yeah, they've got a third trainer going out there right now as well. Ryan Ross going to...
0: And it's normally calling for a cart. When you put your hand up like that, we need a cart to get him off the field.
1: And they are bringing the cart out.
0: Myers is sitting up, but he is... They have already immobilized his left arm and shoulder.
1: Eesh. I mean, that is just... That is a scary play. I don't know how he kept the catch.
0: Amazing catch.
1: It's a sensational catch. Because he went lunging for it, and he only had about two or three steps, which wasn't enough time for him to gather himself and brace for the wall.
0: Now he's to his feet. The cart is on the track.
1: He's got a Gatorade towel draped over his right shoulder, but the left shoulder is the one that I think is, well, kind of holding.
0: They still have it immobilized. They don't have it in a sling or anything like that, but they are very careful to place him in the cart. And looks like TJ Friedel has his glove and hat on, and he will make his way out to replace Myers in center field. Terry Francona also out in the outfield. He's making his way back. And now the cart on its way towards the opening in the outfield, which is down the left field line. Myers will leave with one of the athletic trainers for the Reds, getting an ovation here from the American Family Field crowd. And we hope for the best there. Also kind of moving his jaw around a little bit. You got to have concern about that as well.
1: Well, yeah, I mean, there's a lot of factors there. You mentioned it. The shoulder is one thing, But he also went in with his head.
11: Yeah.
1: Like it was his shoulder and his head. Now, the wall is padded, sure, but keep in mind it is a concrete wall that is behind the pads, and the pads aren't that thick. There's not a whole lot of give out there.
0: I mean, he is as fearless as I have ever, ever seen.
1: It's unreal.
0: Going towards the wall. And this is not just plays he's made with the Reds. This is previous in his career.
1: It's a reputation.
0: He's got a highlight reel of crashing into the wall. And this time makes a spectacular catch. All right, we're ready for play again. The batter's right-hander, Gary Sanchez, one out, nobody on. The pitch from Lodolo is outside. Looking from the windup, Lodolo, it's way inside. Did it hit him? It did not. Two balls and no strikes. That was a long delay as well for Lodolo. See if it affects him. Two balls and no strikes on Gary Sanchez. He lined out in the first, which was an outstanding catch by Noelvi Marte. Pitch just misses and a challenge from Stevenson. Did it miss?
12: The previous pitch is a ball.
0: I don't think
12: the
0: it did.
12: The catcher has challenged.
0: Stevenson already won a challenge in the third. I think he's going to win one here in the fourth.
12: The pitch is a strike.
0: In fact,
12: Cincinnati has two challenges remaining.
0: That was a full ball in the zone. Home plate umpire is Dan Bellino, your crew chief.
1: Yeah, you could kind of hear the disappointment in his voice
0: grumbling
1: there.
0: Like that was clearly a strike, Blue. 2-1 pitch up high. Dangerous count for Sanchez, who has 8 home runs on the season. He'll take his timeout. Reds have a 1-0 lead. We're in the bottom of the fourth with Tommy Throw. I'm Jim Day in for Jeff Brantley tonight. One night only. Three-one pitch from Lodolo. Strike called and a challenge. From Sanchez. Sanchez was 2 or 3 steps
12: previous
0: towards first base. So
12: and now the batter has challenged.
0: It's either strike two or a walk.
1: I think it's strike two, and they're going to be out of challenges.
0: Bang, it is.
12: The pitch is a strike. Milwaukee has no challenges remaining.
1: See, he had a little more energy in his voice as he said they have no challenges remaining than he did.
0: I actually like that part of the game.
1: The way he overturned the last call.
0: It's a full count now to Sanchez. And the payoff pitch is up high. He'll get his walk, but at the expense of losing their challenge.
1: My favorite still, without question, was the batter has challenged the second pitch of the game.
0: Who was that? That was the greatest.
1: That was awesome.
0: And it was with that attitude.
1: Oh, yeah.
0: The batter has challenged the second pitch of the game.
1: It was glorious.
0: It really was. The batter's Blake Perkins, runner on first base, one out, and a strike called.
1: That's going to be a tough one to beat. Who was that?
0: Yeah, I'd like to know who that was. It was a
1: beat. It was the Padres, I think. No, because that was Padres was at their place.
0: 0-1 pitch, inside. Again, Lodolo. He's missed. It's been a traditional thing. He'll miss badly and then go back and get some rosin. He did so here. Counts 1-1, runner on first base. One out. Pitch down and in.
1: I think it was James Wood with the Nationals. I can't remember. Just spitballing.
0: It was very memorable. I got a very good chuckle out of it. So did both dugouts, by the way, that night. 2-1. Down and away. And another dangerous count here. 3-1. Perkins flying out to center his first time up. As Tommy said, over his last 12 games, he's heated up. 3-1. On the ground. Past third foul.
1: Does Doug Eddings sound right?
0: I don't know. I wish I do. Someone knows, please. Please pass it along. It's a tough job now with ABS, the home plate umpires. One, the embarrassment factor is high. But two, it's really brought to light how good they are.
1: I think it's done more of that than anything else.
0: Payoff pitch is down the right field line. That'll bend out of play. Because some of these ones, 0.1 inches, 0.2 inches, where, I mean, just a thread of the ball catches the strike zone. Payoff pitch. Right side again, but out of play. Do the 3-2 again. Lodolo up to 67 pitches and out here into the fourth. Right-handed batting Perkins. Up tight on the plate. Payoff again is inside. Back-to-back walk surrendered by Lodolo, and I imagine Stevenson's going to go out for a chat, and here he goes. Here he goes. This will be a checkup from the neck up and a breather at the same time. The batter will be Sal Frelick. He's trying to protect a 1-0 lead. It's been some low-scoring affairs. Reds and Brewers in the last week.
1: Well, now would be a good time for another one of those double play balls.
0: Take that.
1: First, Frelick can run a little bit.
0: Frelick doubled his first time up, but was stranded.
1: It was a hustle double, too. It's not a double for many guys.
0: Lodolo look back at second. First pitch to Frelick. Floats in for a strike. Sal Stewart in tight at third. Klein holding a runner on at second. Second baseman Arroyo shaded to the pool side. Pitch outside. Spencer Steer not holding the runner on at first base. He's playing deep. Fielder J.J. Blade, opposite field playing Frelick. Here's the pitch. It's down and away. It's in the dirt, blocked by Stevenson. Again, falling behind another hitter. Two balls and a strike. Frelick now 3-for-6 in his career matchups versus Lodolo, despite the lefty-lefty matchup. The pitch in the air. Line drive to left, but right at Blade. Perfectly placed. We mentioned that he was playing him as an opposite field hitter, shading more towards the left field line. He couldn't have been in a better position. Two down. It's a big out. Now Lodolo will go to work on Cooper Pratt. Right-handed batting Pratt. First and second, now two outs. Pitch, strike call. Changeup. We've seen a lot of changeups tonight from Lodolo. Look back at second. Sanchez, a modest lead there. Now the pitch, outside and up high. Ball and a strike.

0: pitch in the air, center field. Here comes Friedel. Out goes Arroyo. Look out! It's Friedel calling him off. And Friedel, who came in for the injured Myers, makes the catch. And Lodolo strands two again. The Brewers have stranded five through four. And the Reds have a 1-0 lead here on the Reds Radio Network.
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0: The Reds coming to bat in the fifth inning. Leading the Brewers 1-0. The Reds would probably benefit from some add-on runs. Left-hander Gasser back to work, and Robert Gasser's first pitch on the way to Matt McClain, up too high on the outside corner, 1-0. The Reds got their run with two outs back in the first inning after back-to-back strikeouts of Ellie De La Cruz and Sal Stewart. Spencer Steer delivered a two-out single to right. Blade walked, and then Dane Myers doubled home the Reds' lone run, swinging a high fly ball fairly deep to left center field. It'll send the center fielder way over in the gap, but Blake Perkins will make the catch well shy of the track. In deep left center for the first out of the fifth as we pause for station identification of the Reds Radio Network.
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0: With Jim Day and our on-site engineer Ryan Elliott, our studio producer Joe Waddell back in our network headquarters. I'm Tommy Thraw. Bunt foul, third base side. It's nothing and one on Edwin Arroyo. Arroyo popped out in foul territory his last time up. The Reds had a great opportunity to add to their lead after the leadoff double by Tyler Stevenson in the second inning. He got stranded at third after the sack bunt of McClain. And Arroyo swings here and lines one into center field. That's down for a base hit. Arroyo now has hits in four straight.
8: Hey, what? He's got a quick bat.
0: That's kind of what you were hoping to see from Arroyo when he was up in the second.
8: And that swing was compact through the zone, through the baseball, not around it.
0: Yeah, it didn't appear to be the same swing that we saw from him in his first at-bat.
8: No.
0: But a good one there, and he's on with one out, and now Ellie De La Cruz. Gasser to the plate, pitch to Ellie, and he swings and hammers it high and deep left field. Back goes Churio. He's out of room, and it is gone. Into the Brewer bullpen out and left. Ellie De La Cruz with a two-run home run, and the Reds lead it 3-0. Oh, he launched it. Pretty much a no-doubter off the bat. It was a fastball only 90 miles an hour right over the inside corner, and Ellie send it into orbit.
8: It was pretty obvious that he was sitting fastball right there, and he got one up and in, and he was all over it. 412 feet, no doubter.
0: 13th home run of the year for De La Cruz. It gives him 40 RBIs on the year. A 3-0 Reds lead, and now Sal Stewart. Sal takes outside for ball one. Well, don't you know that feels good for him? Sal is struck out and singled. Gasser's pitch, and Stewart watches a breaking ball spin over the outside corner for a called strike. One ball, one strike on Sal Stewart. The 1-1. And he swings and fouls this back to the right.
9: Thank you. Old man lost his glasses.
0: That's not a good sign when you're losing your glasses in the middle of the game. That is a problem.
8: You picked your partner up. Thank you.
0: Here's the 1-2. I was trying to do it silently. Swinging and a miss, and down on strike, Sal Stewart.
8: Oh, I completely called myself out.
0: Yeah, you did.
8: That's good.
0: Gasser has his first strikeout since the first inning when he struck out 3.
8: That right-handed swing of Ellie is so much improved this
0: season. It's incredible. It's night and day from where it was in the past.
8: It's so much more compact. That was just beautiful.
0: That's got to be the difference. I mean, he's a little reluctant to talk much about it, but...
8: Well, it had to be on that pitch.
0: Spencer Steer takes off the outside corner for ball one. Changeup away from Gasser.
8: And Gasser, a few times, had got a fastball on the inside part of the plate to a right-handed batter. He got away with it early, and again, that's why I said I can't wait for the second, maybe the third time through.
0: 1-0 on the inside corner for a called strike.
8: He was all over it. Didn't sneak it by this time.
0: Nobody on. 2 men are out. I think I said 1 out. 2 outs. Matt McClain flew out to begin the inning, so 2 away. Now the 1-1. And a breaking ball down and in. Did he go? No. It's first base umpire Mark Ripperger. Here's your umpires. I don't know that I ever gave the umpires. Dan Bellino, as we mentioned, is the home plate umpire and crew chief. Mark Ripperger's at first. Brock Belew's at second. Dan Merzel at third. 2-1. Fastball strike on the inside corner. 2-2. Good cutter. Right over the inner half. Count is even on Steer. 2 balls and 2 strikes. Steer singled and scored the Reds' first run tonight. Back in the first inning. Reached on a fielder's choice his last time up, and now the 2-2, and he goes the other way with a shallow fly to right. Out goes the second baseman. Terang will make the catch. Side retired. But Ellie goes deep for 2. It's 3-0 Reds as we head to the bottom of the 5th inning. Halfway through it at American Family Field in Milwaukee on the Reds Radio Network.
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0: Come to bat at the bottom of the 5th inning. Nick Lodolo threw 4 scoreless so far. 1 hit allowed. Lodolo has fanned 3. He's got 9-1-2 here in the Brewer order, and his first pitch to Joey Ortiz. Good sinker. Looked like he was going to come inside with that first pitch to Ortiz, but it came back and caught the inside corner. 0-1 on the right-handed hitting Ortiz. Here's the 0-1 pitch. A bouncing ball down the third baseline is foul, and it's 0-2. If you're listening tonight on your car or truck radio, please remember to buckle your safety belt. This message brought to you by the Ohio Department of Public Safety. If you're not buckled up, what's holding you back? 0-2 on Ortiz. We're in the fifth. Lodolo back into his windup and his 0-2 pitch. Way too high. Fastball missing upstairs. And it's a ball and two strikes on Ortiz. The 1-2. Backdoor breaking ball hangs off the outside corner. Ortiz originally drafted out of New Mexico State by the Orioles. He came over to the Brewers in the Corbin Burns trade back in February, right before spring training 2024. And another fastball to the inside corner, but it just missed a little bit in. Good idea there by Lodolo, but the count's full 3-2. He wasn't going to get the swing from Ortiz if that pitch were able to come back to the edge. He had the strikeout.
8: Doling out 80 pitches, and they could really use an efficient inning here because I got to think they're up against it in the bullpen tonight.
0: There's no question about it. And it was one of the things we talked about with Terry Francona before the ball game today. The pitch swinging. There's a fly ball to right. Backing up is Noel V. Marte to make the catch, and Joey Ortiz the first out here in the Brewer fifth inning. Western and Southern Financial Group wants to strike out cancer all season long every time a Reds pitcher strikes out a batter. Western and Southern donates to support cancer research, education, and care in the greater Cincinnati area. When it comes to fighting cancer, we're all in this together. With one out, Jackson Churio's the batter. The first pitch to Churio's, a high chopper up the third baseline, but foul. Going one on Churio. Lodolo readies at the belt, and he brings it home. Way high and outside. One ball, one strike.
8: He's had some pitches that were just not close, non-competitive pitches. But man, has he battled.
0: Here's his 1-1. Swung on, and that's fouled back, and it's a ball and two strikes. Dolo has just had to throw a lot of pitches to get through this game to this point. A lot of deep counts. One ball, two strikes, and here he comes. Swinging, there's a soft chopper again. Foul up the third baseline. Still a ball and two strikes on Jackson Churio. Walking a strikeout for Churio so far in this game. Churio taking his time to get back to the plate. Left-hander ready at the belt, and here he comes with a 1-2 pitch to Churio. And he misses up and away, and now it's a two-ball, two-strike count. So another deep count for Lodolo. 2-2. Swung on, and this is fouled off to the right side. And it's not a game where, with the pitch count as elevated as it is, it's not a situation where he's striking a lot of guys out. He only has three strikeouts in this game. So to only have three strikeouts and be at almost 90 pitches in the fifth inning, 2-2. Another foul ball. Just tells you that he's just not able to finish hitters off right now.
8: Four walks to boot, a hit batter, and the body language after yet another foul ball to Churio. You can tell he's fighting it right now.
0: He's had two innings of 23 pitches, the first and the fourth. He's on the second batter and already 12 pitches this inning. 2-2. Fouled away again.
8: And in a bat like this, can spell a five-inning night.
0: Yep.
8: And someone in that bullpen's going to have to go multiple innings tonight.
0: Reds a little short-handed out there. Lodolo readies, and again, the 2-2 pitch. And again, fouled away off the right side. That one into the upper deck, deep down the right field line.
8: And a bat like this, even if they get Cheerio out here, it's a huge at-bat just to get Lodolo out of the game.
0: Odds are next batter will be his last. 2-2. And he hangs a curveball up and away. Now runs full, three balls and two strikes.
8: As we speak, it looks like they're going to get somebody up.
0: Not quite the sellout crowds that they had over the weekend against the Cubs, but still a good-looking crowd tonight here in Milwaukee. And here comes Lodolo's payoff. Swing and a miss. Struck him out with a changeup. Cheerio strikes out for the second time tonight. Gives Lodolo four.
8: What a battle. 11 pitch at bat.
0: Now the batter is Bryce Terang.
8: Finally got him on a changeup that just dropped off the table. It was down and out of the zone, and Cheerio went chasing.
0: Now here he comes to Bryce Terang. A breaking ball hits the outside corner. The left-handed hitting Terang, strike one. Terang has struck out and reached on a fielder's choice. Lodolo back into his windup, and the 0-1, another breaking ball down and away. It's Chase Petty that's loosening in the Reds' bullpen.
8: Ding, ding, ding, ding. There's your multiple inning guy.
0: Yep.
8: If they hope.
0: Yeah, well, that's exactly it.
8: The hope would be that.
0: The lefty's 1-1. Fastball misses high and outside. It's a two-ball, one-strike count.
8: Boy, the body language for Lodolo, he is just...
0: Well, on the other part... Too, Jim, it's a hot, steamy night.
8: Yeah.
0: And then you have these long innings. That really takes it out of you. 2-1. Ground ball right back at him on one hop. He sticks his glove out, gloves it clean, flips it to steer, side retired. It's a 1-2-3 fifth. But it wasn't exactly an easy 1-2-3 fifth for Nick Lodolo. He's close to 100 pitches through five innings. His day probably done after five innings of shutout baseball against the Brewers, with the Reds leading it 3-0 on the Reds Radio Network.
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0: Reds are up 3-0, top of the sixth inning. J.J. Blade, T.J. Friedel, and Noelvi Marte to bat here in the sixth. First pitch off the inside corner. Well, Jimmy, time to get a bit greedy, don't you think?
8: I think it would behoove the Reds to score some more runs. That's analysis for you.
0: 1-0 on Blade. Lefty throws, and a swing and a foul straight back.
8: Because it appears Nick Lodolo's night is indeed done. Five innings. I mean, we talked about his body language and then battled. Shutout baseball.
1: Yeah.
8: Yeah, he would like to go deeper in the game, but it was five innings of scoreless baseball.
1: Lodolo threw 96 pitches. 52 strikes, swung on, fouled back. One ball, two strikes on J.J. Blade, but he did walk four, which matched his strikeout total tonight, surrendering only one hit. A 1-2 to Blade from Gasser, and he swings and pops this one foul back behind home plate into the seats. 1-2 on J.J. Blade. Gasser readies. Here's the lefties 1-2. And Blade watches a fastball miss upstairs. Good eye and a good take by Blade to even the count. Two balls, two strikes. Walk and a ground ball double play on Blade's ledger on this night. 2-2. Swinging now, he hits a line drive to right center field. That's going to fall in for a base hit. Perkins in to play it on the bounce. And Blade's aboard to start the Red sixth inning. Now T.J. Friedel will bat for the first time since coming on for the injured Dane Myers. Once we get an update on Dane Myers, we'll be sure to pass that along. We haven't heard anything yet. He went hard into the wall after making a sensational catch out of the left center field gap. Gasser readies. Here he comes to T.J. Friedel, and he spins in a cutter for strike one.
8: See some good signs from Blade the last couple days. Maybe dialing it back in.
1: Hit yesterday. Now he's on for the second time tonight. Boy, the Reds would like to see the return of May Blade.
8: Blame.
1: The 0-1 up and in to T.J. Friedel.
8: Well, they started pitching him soft away. And again, the National League trying to, you know, maybe catch up scouting report on him. And he seemingly made a nice adjustment, although that hit he got was a pitch that was inside. He did with it what he should.
1: Action now in the Brewer bullpen, and T.J. Friedel bounces it over the head of Colin Cowgill, the first base coach's box. One ball, two strikes. Chad Patrick is loosening for Milwaukee. Patrick, a right-hander. Perkins plays Friedel slightly the other way in center. Very slightly. Straight away in the corners. Shortstop shading up the middle. Terang in the hole on the right side with the first baseman Vaughn holding the runner Blade. One ball, two strikes on Friedel, the pitch. And he didn't want to. But he went around chasing the breaking ball down. Friedel strikes out. And there's one gone in the sixth. Hey, Reds fans, Kroger gives you more ways to save. Low prices in every aisle. Digital coupons in the app and fuel points to save up to $1 per gallon. Kroger, official grocery partner of the Reds. Noel V. Marte up with a runner at first and one out. The pitch to Marte is a fastball on the outside corner for a strike called. And as Jim pointed out earlier, Marte's a right-handed batter that just has struggled to hit left-handers. So, see if he can start to buck that trend. 0 for 2 tonight, though. A strikeout and a ground out to short. The 0-1. And Marte watches a breaking ball sweep in for a strike.
8: Yeah, he got a first pitch fastball, and the fastball is what he needs to hit from a left-hander. And then he spins in a sweeper, and now all of a sudden it's 0-2. You got to jump on the fastball when you get one.
1: Nothing wrong with being aggressive in the zone early. 0-2 on Marte. Gasser to the plate, and Marte swings and fouls off the cutter. Nothing and two on Marte.

0: hangs on to it as Blade went diving back into the bat.
1: Last time we were here in the regular season, popped some champagne.
0: Yes, we did.
1: At least they did.
0: Yeah, that's true. I don't think I popped it. Swung on, fouled back. One ball, two strikes.
1: I wore some of it, a lot of it, but I didn't pop any of it.
0: Yes, you did.
1: I wore it all the way to L.A. It's a different story.
0: One ball, two strikes on Marte. Care to elaborate?
1: No.
0: Good idea. Here's the 1-2 pitch to Noelvi Marte. High and outside. It's a two-ball, two-strike count. We should revisit that trivia question.
1: We both nailed that one.
0: Which one of the following franchise records was set during the Reds' 1976 World Championship season? Team home runs, regular season victories, or highest home attendance? Backdoor breaking ball hangs off the outside corner. Now full count on Marte. Marte really making Gasser work. We both said the attendance record. The answer is C. The defending world champion Reds drew a Reds franchise record 2.629 million fans. 3-2 pitch, and Marte loops it down the left field line, but he just did pull it foul outside the line.
1: I was part of that attendance total.
0: Were you? Good.
1: Several times. Oh, man, several games a year.
0: Had a pretty good line on comp tickets that year, did you?
1: No.
0: 2,629,708 fans.
1: I was living right when we would get tickets in the green section. I don't know if you know much about Riverfront Stadium. I was never in the blue. It was normally the red.
0: Yeah, I was going to say. 3-2. And Marte pops it up. High into the air. Shallow right center field. It's kind of a tough play. Terrain flailing his arms, going out from second. He'll make the catch. Backpedaling into shallow right center field. The second baseman puts away Marte for the second out here in the sixth inning. That's going to be it. Chris Hook still handling the pitching changes for Milwaukee. Even though Pat Murphy's still calling the shots as the dugout boss for the Brewers, he is still a little limited on his mobility after having fairly major back surgery a few days ago. Pitching change made in the sixth with a runner at first and two outs. The Reds lead the Brewers 3-0 in Milwaukee on the Reds Radio Network.
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5: When you hear words like pediatric cancer, inoperable, extremely rare, you may think the story has already been written. But at Cincinnati Children's, we see kids as so much more than their diagnosis. They're playful, snuggly, adventurous. That's why we say yes when others say no, taking on the toughest challenges so every child can live their best possible life. For brighter futures, Cincinnati Children's is the one.
0: The Brewers, the first to go to the bullpen as they call upon right-hander Chad Patrick taking over now for the starter, who Robert Gasser did a pretty good job for Milwaukee but surrendered all three Reds runs. So now it's Patrick. Patrick is appearing for the 24th time. He does have six starts this year, 5-4 with a 3.90 ERA. He also has some saves for the Brewers, so he's kind of been a utility man out of the bullpen for Milwaukee. Tyler Stevenson the first to face him, and he takes a strike on the inside corner. Gasser still responsible for that runner at first base. That is J.J. Blade, who led off the inning with a base hit, still standing at first with two outs. Again, 3-0 Reds. Steamy night.

0: Milwaukee, and the 0-1 pitch. Stevenson takes strike two and a cutter over the heart of the plate. By the way, that attendance record in 1976 broke the previous attendance record that was set the year before.
1: I was part of that one, too.
0: Good for you.
2: Well done.
1: Feeling good about myself.
0: Mm-hmm. That's nice. 0-2 pitch. Swing and a miss. Got him a high fastball. Down on strike, Stevenson. Inning over. We go to the bottom of the sixth. Still 3-0 Reds here at American Family Field on the Reds Radio Network.
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0: Kona will go to his bullpen with the Reds leading it 3-0, and the Brewers coming to bat in the bottom of the sixth inning. The new pitcher is right-hander Chase Petty. Petty is on for the ninth time. 1-1, a 3.72 ERA. Petty has walked 5 against 8 strikeouts. League only hitting 197, though, against Chase Petty.
1: He has been a completely different pitcher since coming back this time, and a different pitcher out of the bullpen.
0: He has been a huge asset for the Reds out of the bullpen, and just recently picked up his first big league save. Comes home with the first pitch to William Contreras, and it's up and in for ball one. 1-0 to count on Contreras.
1: He had a 2-run lead in that game in Pittsburgh. You could argue that this outing right here is bigger than that save.
0: The 1-0. And a breaking ball spins off the inside corner. Well, he needs to throw some strikes. And he's probably going to have to go multiple innings. And the Reds are also probably going to need him to get quick outs. He's behind here, 2-0 on Contreras. He deals, and Contreras takes a strike over the outside corner.
1: The difference has been, obviously, spotting the fastball. Everything plays off of that. But his changeup is now well above average.
0: He's home with a 2-1. Ground ball headed for third, backing up to field it. Stewart sets his feet, flips it across to first in time. And there's one down here in the sixth inning. Let's pause for station identification. 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
0: With Jim Day, I'm Tommy Thrall. Great to be with you here in Milwaukee. Andrew Vaughn, the batter. Petty's first pitch to Vaughn, pounded into the ground, down the third base line, right by the backhand of Sal Stewart. It'll go bouncing along the top of the tarp. Over to pick it up is McLean from short, and into second base is Vaughn. It's probably going to go as a double, but you can file that under plays that need to be made.
1: Well, at least glove the baseball. He might not have gotten him at first base. It would have been a close play, but allowing it to get by you, it's the extra base that comes into play.
0: And now Christian Yelich is the batter. So Yelich is up. He comes up with a runner at second base now, pinch hitting for the Brewers with one out. And Yelich has struggled this year against the left-handers, so that's why he doesn't get the start with the left-handed throwing Lodolo on the mound tonight. But Yelich still definitely poses a major threat. First pitch, Yelich takes high, ball one. Yelich hitting .263 on the season. He has 5 home runs, 26 driven in. And Yelich takes ball two. Changeup that missed. Way off the outside corner, so it's a 2-ball, no strike count on Yelich. Vaughn at second, one out. Petty being awfully careful here with Yelich, and now he swings and fouls back to 2-0. But Jake Bowers has also moved out on deck. Bowers will likely hit for Blake Perkins next. Here's Petty's 2-1. Yelich takes fastball upstairs. Three and one on Yelich.
1: Careful here.
0: Petty throws, and he missed. Up and away, ball four. Yelich draws a pinch hit walk.
3: Petty. So now,
0: instead of it being Blake Perkins, it'll be Jake Bowers.
1: Petty had talked about prior stints, not only with the big club, but in the minor leagues, of letting moments be bigger than they are, letting the moment get to him, trying to be not letting the moment get too big, being where his feet are phrases that he has used, attacking hitters, which we didn't see in that at-bat to Yelich. We'll see if this moment right here is too big.
0: Matt Tracy, acting pitching coach, out to visit with Petty, and I'm sure part of that conversation is to go over how they need to pitch Jake Bowers. Bowers is 0 for 5 as a pinch hitter this year. He's batting with two on and one out. The pitch. And a swing and a looper over third. That's going to fall for a hit and left. Around third to score is Vaughn. Yelich is around to third. And Bowers has an RBI pinch hit single to get the Brewers on the board. It's 3-1, and there's still only one out in the inning.
1: Well, not hit hard. 71 miles per hour off the bat, but placed very well. It was a sweeper that was off. A good piece of hitting by Bowers. Now, you're still okay here.
0: But you need to get an out in a hurry.
1: Just go to work on the 7 batter.
0: First pitch to him. Backdoor breaking ball. Actually, a changeup that just did miss off the outside corner. Still have a chance to get out of the inning if you can get a ground ball. From the belt, here's Petty's 1-0 pitch to Sal Frelick. And it's low and in. 2-0 on Frelick. 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Frelick takes a strike on the outside corner. Good fastball from Petty. Shaves the edge, and it's 2-1.
1: That was a beautiful pitch.
0: Yelich at third. Bowers at first. One out. 3-1 Reds. From the belt, the 2-1 pitch. And a check swing. They ask at third if he went. Oh, he did.
1: Wow.
0: Frelick can't believe it. He rips his helmet off in disbelief. And the crowd here, better than 25,000, feel that he didn't go either.
1: He did.
0: 2-2 on Frelick. The 2-2 pitch off the outside corner. Changeup away. And the count is full. 3 balls and 2 strikes.
1: See, that's a non-competitive pitch. That's way outside. That is not what you're looking for.
0: Bowers off the bag at first. Payoff pitch, Bowers runs, and it's way inside. It's by Stevenson to the backstop. And the Brewers are going to get another run as Yelich slides across home the second run of the night. And the Reds' lead is down to 1. 3-2. On ball 4 and a wild pitch. And also a non-competitive pitch. He just overthrew that fastball right there.
1: Yeah, he just spiked it. It was 98.
0: So Yelich scoring on the wild pitch, and now manager Pat Murphy continues to unload his bench. He will go with David Hamilton here to hit for Cooper Pratt. Another left-handed batter off his bench.

0: runners at first and second base. Still only one out here in the inning. 3-2 Reds, tying run in scoring position. Hamilton, a 237 hitter. Only his second at bat as a pinch hitter, and he takes upstairs. 1-0, the count on Hamilton. Petty sets the 1-0, and Hamilton takes a whack at it, fouls it off to the left side. Uh-oh. Made the catch and then went tumbling over the fella sitting in front of him.
1: Did he hold on to it?
0: Yeah, he did. That's a catch. 1-1 on Hamilton. Petty's pitch, and it's a changeup that misses off the outside corner. 2-1.
1: You can't keep falling behind hitters.
0: Petty has walked two in the inning.
1: Especially a team like the Brewers.
0: Here's the 2-1 pitch. Swing and a foul tip. 2-2.

0: And now Petty will kneel down behind the mound, tie his shoe. He's got it relaced. Two on, one out, two balls, two strikes on Hamilton. Reds leading by a run. Bottom of the sixth inning, Brewers rallying, and here comes Petty's 2-2 pitch. And he missed low. Fastball down. Count is full, 3-2. The other problem with this inning is how many pitches Chase Petty is throwing. He is up over 20 pitches in the inning. He has thrown 22, 13 of them out of the zone. More balls than strikes. 3-2 pitch. Swung on, and it is barreled. Right center field. T.J. Friedl moving that way. The center fielder makes the catch shy of the track. But tagging at second base is Bowers, and he will move up to third. So it's an out, a long, loud out. Fairly productive. The second out advances Bowers to third base, but now with two outs. And the number nine hitter, Joey Ortiz, coming up.
1: Bowers did a nice job there. He was halfway between second and third. Realized that Frieda was going to get to it. Raced back to the bag. Tagged up and advanced.
0: First and third, two away for Ortiz. Ground out to short, fly out to right. Right-hander against right-hander. Petty throws. A fastball hits the inside corner. Called strike, nothing and one.
1: Cheese didn't like it. Brewers added challenges. That was inside.
0: Nothing and one on Joey Ortiz. Here comes Petty. And it's on the outside corner, a called strike. Breaking ball. Stevenson had started up with the ball in his right hand to tap his helmet if that wasn't going to be called a strike. Ortiz has been dreadful in these situations this year. The 0-2 pitch. He swings and was flailing at that. Fouls it back to the right.
1: Back-to-back sweepers. The one for a called strike was a sweeper in nearly the identical spot, and that was a defensive stay-alive swing from Ortiz.
0: And now time called.
1: Changing up defensively. Stevenson made a defensive call. First and third situations. The Reds have worked on no situation more than this. Spring training and regular season.
0: No balls, two strikes. First and third. Two away. Petty from the belt and to the plate with the 0-2 pitch. Runner takes off and it's swung on and fouled down the right field line. Well back out of play.
1: We've got five different calls, first and third. Five different variations of plays. They'll switch it up, expecting the runner to go at first. He did that time.
0: Ortiz whirling the bat around. Frelick again off the bag at first. Here comes Petty's 0-2. And it's in the dirt outside, a breaking ball. That time the runner wasn't going. 1-2 on Ortiz.
1: Backhanded scoop could be a game saver right there. It's not exactly how you draw it up to block it, but he was able to backhand it.
0: Petty, a couple looks to first before he sets. Now ready at the belt. The 1-2, runner goes again. And the pitch is on the outside corner, strike three called. Throws him down on strikes, Joey Ortiz, and the inning is over. The Brewers get on the board and score two in the sixth. Reds still lead it by a run. Hanging on by a thread, 3-2 as we go back to Jim in the seventh on the Reds Radio Network.
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0: Top of the seventh from Milwaukee. Reds held on by their chinny chin chin there in the bottom of the sixth to retain a one-run lead. Matt McClain at the plate. First pitch swinging, a line drive, base hit left field. Nice swing by McClain. Chad Patrick still on the mound for the Brewers. And the Reds have their leadoff man aboard here in the seventh. And that'll bring up the nine batter, Edwin Arroyo. Changes defensively for the Brewers. Ortiz is now at shortstop, moving from third base. David Hamilton stays in the game. He's at third. Where's Churio?
10: Churio's in center.
0: Thank you. Squaring to bunt as Arroyo gets it down left side. Charging is the third baseman, and what a play by David Hamilton. Charged the bunt, got it on two hops, and turned and fired to second base to get the lead runner in McClain. Boy, they've had a couple good plays earlier in the game. Ortiz and now Hamilton. Not a bad bunt. Reading it all the way was Hamilton, and man, did he make a good play. The batter's Ellie De La Cruz, batting leadoff again here tonight. First time we've seen him from the left-hand side tonight. Looks at strike one. Last time up for Ellie, it was a monster. Two-run home run, his 13th. It gave the Reds a 3-0 lead. Pitch, and for a called strike. Four-seam fastball at 97. And Patrick ahead, no balls and two strikes. Edwin Arroyo at first base, one out. Look over at his shoulder to Arroyo, now a throw over and backhead first safely is Arroyo. Open stance. The righty, Patrick, to the belt, to the plate, and it's up and away. Tommy's favorite, the wave, has started here at American Family Field. Every time it goes by, he's up and out of his seat.
10: You know me.
0: Now the 1-2 pitch to Ellie. It's a chopper right back to the mound. He boots it, and everyone's safe. It was a dribbler out in front of the plate, and charging it was the pitcher Chad Patrick, and maybe the Ellie effect where you hurry it up. He went to glove it, popped out of his glove, and everyone's safe.
10: And they'll charge the error to the pitcher. Don't see that very often, but it was a very makeable play.
0: Don't see it very often with this Brewers club. One of their formulas is they catch the baseball.
10: I think you're right. I think he just rushed it with Ellie running, and he didn't really have to.
0: Well, first and second, one out. Here's Sal Stewart, and the first pitch to Sal is a called strike, a cutter at 93.
10: That kind of offsets the foiled bunt attempt. See if the Reds can capitalize here. Got to add on, only a one-run lead late.
0: Righty-righty matchup. Arroyo is lead from second. Big lead for Elliott. First pitch is a called strike and a challenge from Stewart. He hesitated momentarily to challenge it. I think it's going to be a strike.
10: That was a bad time. It was a good time. It was a bad pitch.
11: The pitch is a strike. Cincinnati has one challenge remaining.
1: Ever so slightly hesitated and wasn't quite sure and loses it here. So no balls and two strikes, the count on Stewart. Patrick has what he wants from Contreras. The pitch, fouled out of play. Stewart 1-for-3 here tonight. A couple of strikeouts and a single in the third. They have a 3-2 lead. We're in the top of the seventh. One out, two aboard. And the 0-2 pitch is up high, and he tomahawks it out of play right side. Ball was well up and out of the zone. Now, we've seen Stewart have success on pitches like that before. Got a really good top hand when he swings the bat, but that one's a little too high. Count holds at 0-2. Pitch. Swing and a foul tip off the mitt of Contreras, and Stewart has life. Called strike, a called strike, three straight foul balls. Still an 0-2 count. Patrick turns it loose, and it's again fouled out of play. Seen a lot of battles from Stewart like this year. Do it again. The seventh pitch of the at-bat on its way. And it's in the air, center field. Going back is Churio. Tagging at second base is Arroyo. Churio makes the catch, the throws into second. Advancing to third is Arroyo. Two down. Well, he stayed at first base. So now first and third, two outs, and Spencer Steer the batter.
10: Well, the Reds got their first run of the night with two outs. Why not get another one here with two outs? Or three.
1: Steer 1-for-3. Singled in the first and scored. Scored on the RBI double by Dane Myers, who left this game injured after crashing hard into the center field wall. I still don't think we've gotten an update. First pitch to Steer is outside. Cutter at 90. 1-0. Decent lead for Elliott at first. Royo takes his lead from third. Pitch to Steers, in for a called strike. Back-to-back cutters to Steer. Long hold. Now the 1-1 pitch. It's fouled back to the screen. Ball and two strikes to count on Spencer Steer. J.J. Blade, the left-handed hitter on deck, should we get there.
10: Would be nice to just see Steer poke one out there somewhere. He's got that hole on the right side. We've already seen him use that once.
1: 1-2 pitch outside and low. 2-2.
10: Especially with two strikes.
1: Trying to cash in on an insurance run here in the seventh. They lead 3-2. 2-2 pitch. Swing and a miss. Tied him up. The pitch darting down towards the bottom of the strike zone, and the Reds will strand two in the seventh. Stretch time in Milwaukee. 3-2 Reds over the Brewers here on the Reds Radio Network.
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0: see if Chase Petty can settle in here in inning number 7. He delivers the first pitch low to Jackson Chourio. Top the order for Milwaukee. Reds have a 3-2 lead. Petty faced 7 batters an inning ago, gave up 2 runs. And one of the most dangerous and hottest hitters in the league, Chourio, looks at strike 1. Righty-righty matchup. A couple of hits and 2 walks in the inning that did Petty in. Now the 1-1 pitch is swung on. Fly ball right field. Marte towards the line. He's under it. He's got it for a big out number 1. Petty threw a bunch of pitches in that 6th inning. He's up to 32 now.
1: 26 pitches in that inning alone. That's a lot out of the bullpen.
0: And they were stressful pitches. The batter's Bryce Terang, the left-handed batter. And the first pitch to Terang is a swing and a miss. Beautiful sweeper.
1: I said 26. I meant 29. You may think, well, what's the difference in those 3 pitches? That as a reliever, every pitch counts.
0: Yeah. But 1 to Terang outside. Walks, I don't want to say haunted Lodolo, but it certainly shortened his night. He had 4 walks and went 5 innings of scoreless baseball. But struggled with command, just battled. Pitch, look out, Brewers dug out. It's pulled sharply foul.
1: They kind of do haunt because they're hanging over this game a little bit because Lodolo had the early exit after only 5 innings.
0: Yep. And now you're forced to, Petty's going to have to go a few. Someone else is going to have to go multiple innings today.
1: You're short-handed in the bullpen, so the walks haven't done the Reds any favors tonight.
0: Ball and 2 strikes to count on Terang. Pitch. Fouled out of play left side. Terang 0 for 3 here tonight. He's had a boatload of hits against Cincinnati last couple of seasons. And facing the righty here for the first time in this game. Pitch is way up high. Another non-competitive pitch. Two balls and 2 strikes. Petty working from the stretch to the belt, to the plate. And it's in the air, hit well, center field, going back is Friedel. He's looking up, it's gone. Bryce Terang, dead center field, is 12th of the season, and we are tied at 3. It was a sweeper. It was down and in. And for a left-handed batter, down and away, I should say. First pitch swinging is Contreras, a soft bouncer to short, McLean up and firing. 2 down as we pause for station ID on the Reds Radio Network.
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0: 2 out batters, Andrew Vaughn. Right-hand batter against the righty, Chase Petty. And the first pitch to Vaughn misses low. Vaughn 1 for 2, doubled and scored in the 6th. Also walked in first. 1-0, down low, 2-0. Let's have Sam Maul warming up in the bullpen. He tried to say. Two-oh pitch. floats in for a strike, a sweeper at 85.

0: 2-1. On the ground, up the middle. To his right is Arroyo. It's off his glove. I don't think he would have had a play anyways. It's a base hit for Vaughn. And now the go-ahead run is on first base. And here comes Terry Francona. Christian Yelich, the lefty, due up for Milwaukee, and he will call upon Sam Ball. We'll reset it on the other side. Brand new game, tied at 3, bottom of the 7th, here on the Reds Radio Network.
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0: for the Reds. Right around first base, two outs. After a Bryce Terang solo home run, we are tied at three. And Maul will face the left-hander Christian Yelich, who pinch hit in the sixth, his second at-bat of the game. He's trying to keep the game right where it is. Pinch runner into the game for Andrew Vaughn. It's Garrett Mitchell, so the Brewers have cleared their bench. They have no one left on their bench. Mitchell takes his lead from first. Maul looks over, now delivers the first pitch to Yelich, and it's a called strike, a secret 90. All looking for bounce back. Last time out on the PNC Park mound didn't go his way. And a big out standing at the plate in the form of Yelich. 0-1. Another called strike. Back-to-back sinkers. Dialed that one up to 92. All to the belt. Pauses. And the 0-2 pitch. Swing and a miss. Went chasing. And a sweeper well out of the zone. And Maul comes in and gets the job done. But the Brewers tied up at three off the solo home run by Bryce Terang. Back to Tommy Thrall in the eighth in the tie game here in Milwaukee on the Reds Radio Network.
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2: With this in-game news update, I'm Morgan Pemberton. City officials continue preparations for the Charleston Sternwheel Regatta this weekend. Family Fun Zone is back this year and opens Thursday at noon. The zone will be at the City Center at Slack Plaza on Summer Street. City Public Art Director Jeff Pearson says there is a lot to be excited about.
3: We're going to have public art puppets. When I say puppets, I mean street puppets, very large, 10, 12 feet tall puppets there at the event. We're bringing in a Fluidity performance troupe. They're from all over, some of which are from West Virginia. They do aerialists, they do still walkers. They have some new things and some surprises this year.
2: The zone will be open all 4 days of regatta from noon until 5:30. And Charleston police say they've arrested an Alum Creek woman for a stabbing incident last night. Authorities say 48-year-old Liana Berry stabbed a man at a house after an alleged domestic incident. You can read more at WVMetroNews.com. Metro News AccuWeather the forecast is tonight partly cloudy and humid, low 70. With this in-game news update, I'm Morgan Pemberton.
4: Well, the Reds and Brewers are in a brand new ball game now. All tied up at three apiece as the Reds come to bat here in the eighth inning. Jackson Churio moves back to left field for the Brewers. Garrett Mitchell stays in the game now in center, and moving from left field to first base is Jake Bowers. New pitcher into the ballgame for the Brewers is left-hander Aaron Ashby. Ashby goes to work now against J.J. Blade, left-hander against left-hander, and he pumps a fastball by him for strike one. Ashby's on for the 39th time, 3.31 ERA, 10-1.
0: That's a 10-1 record.
4: 10 wins 10 out of the bullpen. Breaking ball in for strike.
0: I mean, 10-1.
4: Yeah, that's a record.
0: We're
4: of
0: not
4: a
0: to
4: starter.
0: July yet.
4: Close. July's knocking on the door. It starting is. To feel like July out. 0-2 on Blade. Summer has arrived. The 0-2. And Blade swings, skies it high to right center field, playable. Over is the center fielder Mitchell. He's got it, one down. So one out in the Reds' eighth inning. The Reds got a couple of runs on the home run by Ellie De La Cruz, a two-run blast in the fifth. Now T.J. Friedl at the plate. Friedl struck out his first time up. Friedl came on and took over for the injured Dane Myers, who went crashing into the wall in center field. And Friedel takes low and outside for ball one. Certainly hope that everything is okay with Dane Myers. It was an ugly collision with the wall. Myers did his best to try to take it down. The ball didn't seem to budge. 1-0 pitch is a strike call to the outside corner. The count is even 1-1. He made a spectacular lunging catch and just didn't have time to find his footing and brace for impact. The 1-1. Swung on, fouled back, and sometimes we've seen Dane Myers go into the wall. Remember the old Singular Wireless logo, that orange blob?
0: Oh, yeah.
4: Sometimes he goes into the wall like that, and it kind of diffuses the impact across his whole body. This one?
0: No.
4: No. It was all on his shoulder. His shoulder and his head.
0: Still amazed he held onto the baseball.
4: Incredible. It was a spectacular catch. But hopefully he's not going to be out for any length of time. One ball, two strikes.
0: I don't know what glove manufacturer he has, but that's a commercial.
4: The 1-2 pitch to T.J. Friedel. Breaking ball and a beauty in there for strike three. Slider froze him. Friedel's down on strikes. Two gone here in the eighth inning. Make sure you stay tuned after the game. You'll have the Reds post-game show with the Toyota Tundra star of the game. All the scores around Major League Baseball, highlights, and more all coming up once we're done. Noelvi Marte at the plate with the bases empty and two outs. First pitch to Marte from Ashby is a fastball in for a strike. A pretty easy decision with these three hitters coming up for manager Pat Murphy to go to one of his two left-handers in the bullpen. Marte swings, softly bounces it left side. Backhand pickup at short, and a bad throw from Ortiz to first. Gets away, over at first base, over from second to Rang to back it up. But into second base goes Marte on the rare fielding error. It'll be a single for Marte. He goes to second on the seventh error of the year on Joey Ortiz.
0: Now, they didn't collide, but Hamilton at third base crowded Ortiz on that play.
4: And it definitely adjusted the way Ortiz was going at the ball. It impacted how he was attacking the ball.
0: Not only that, but it looked like he had to kind of short arm it more.
4: See if the Reds can take advantage. Now the right-handed hitting Tyler Stevenson. Marte at second. Two outs, and the pitch to Stevenson. He swings, goes the other way, fouls it into the seats right side. You'd love just a base hit unless you want to get greedy and hope for a homer. You can always hope for one of those.
0: Let's get greedy.
4: Runner at second, two outs. A one, way off the outside corner. One ball, one strike. One for three. Stevenson doubled his first time up back in the second. And the 1-1. Swing and a miss. Boy, good changeup from Ashby. And he had Stevenson out in front.
0: He's got filthy stuff.
4: Yeah, he does.
0: Comes straight, nearly straight over the top. I mean, that just fell off the table. And he's going from upper 90s to 91 on the changeup. Looks like the same pitch, same arm slot, just filthy.
4: Ashby, drafted out of Crowder College in Neosho, Missouri, went to his high school work at Park Hill in Kansas City. 1-2 pitch, up and in, and it's a two-ball, two-strike count. Fun fact, my uncle used to teach at Park Hill High School.
0: Need a theme music for that. Fun fact.
4: Long before Aaron Ashby.
0: Andy Ashby.
4: Maybe Andy went there. Pitches.
0: He might have.
4: I think Andy did, as a matter of fact. Andy is Aaron's uncle. Pitches upstairs.
0: I've almost called him that several times.
4: Yeah, he also went to Park Hill. Now, my uncle might have taught Andy.
0: Oh, boy.
4: I think he was an art teacher. Might have been his counselor. Full count, 3-2.
0: Two fun facts.
4: Yeah. Payoff pitch. swinging a soft ground ball to the shortstop. Handled by Joey Ortiz. This time the throw's right on the money. Stevenson's out. The Reds unable to take advantage of the two-out error. They strand a runner at second. Still tied at three as we head to the bottom of the eighth inning in Milwaukee on the Reds Radio Network.
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0: in Milwaukee. Reds and Brewers in the first of four. What do you know? Reds and Brewers playing another tight one. All the games decided by a run in Cincinnati. And this one all even. So here is Jake Bowers. All sets ready. And to the plate he comes to Bowers, swinging a foul right at home plate into the mid of Tyler Stevenson, strike one. Western and Southern Financial Group wants to strike out cancer all season long. Every time a Reds pitcher strikes out a batter, Western and Southern donates to support cancer research, education, and care in the greater Cincinnati area when it comes to fighting cancer. We're all in this together. Ball's home with the 0-1 off the outside corner. One ball and one strike to count on Bowers. Big breath, and now the left-hander home to the left-handed hitter. Swung on in the air left field. Fairly well hit, should be playable. Blade is back and shy the track. He will routinely make that catch. That is the first out here in the eighth inning. One down. Now Sal Frelick.
1: Well, this inning should set up nicely. You've got the Brewers emptied their bench and brought everyone on their bench was left-handed because Lodolo started tonight, and they're all lined up.
0: With one out, the left-handed hitting Frelick. First pitch, Frelick. Oh, good. Breaking ball darts to the outside corner for a called strike. Nothing and one the count. Here's the 0-1. Way off the outside corner. The count will level at one ball and one strike.
1: Now the problem being Maul, we're going to assume he might be the only lefty available tonight. We'll see. Got the right-hander TJ Antone warming up in the pen. And he's had a big workload.
0: Maul to the plate with a 1-1. And it's off the end of the bat. Little looper short left. McClain going out. In comes Blade. It'll fall between them. It's down for a base hit. Boy, just dinked that right out into short left field right off the end of the bat. You could even hear it. Kind of sounded like a bad cue shot.
1: I mean, that's just the toughness of baseball right there. That was a pitch that was well outside. Just poked it out there, 64 miles per hour off the bat. Find some green. And
0: it's one of the things that the Brewers just do so well.
1: Yep, they put it in play.
0: And now a bunt right back to the pitcher. Maul has it, spins, throws close, out at first on a bang-bang play. David Hamilton. Boy, it was close. It'll go down as a sacrifice bunt, but I think he was bunting for a hit. Wasn't a great bunt. He bunted it right back to the pitcher.
1: Boy, he got down the line now in a hurry.
0: Yeah, he was flying down the line. And now two outs. Runner at second base and Terry Francona making his way back to the mound. He's going to make a pitching change here in the eighth inning with a runner at second and two outs. Game's tied at three. It's a Wolbers Mustard. Call to the bullpen. Wolbers Mustard. Let's put some mustard on it on the Reds Radio Network.
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0: TJ Antone is on with a 2.35 ERA. Right-hander pitching for the 23rd time, and the pitch is in for a strike to Joey Ortiz. It's nothing and one.
1: His sweeper has been a difference maker. It's a pitch. That's a new pitch this season, and the reinvented Antone started him off with the first pitch sweeper.
0: 0-1. Check swing. Did he go? He started to. They ask it first, and Mark Ripperger says he didn't. One ball and one strike on Joey Ortiz.
1: Learn the pitch playing catch with Sam Maul.
0: He's got a pretty good one, too. The 1-1. Swung on in the air. Center field and deep. Friedel going back in a hurry. On the track. Turns, looks. That's gone. High up the batter's eye in center. Joey Ortiz. His second home run of the year. This one to straightaway center. A two-run shot, and the Brewers are leading it 5-3.

0: Now back to the top of the order is Jackson Churio. A two out, two run homer. Churio swings and fouls it back, strike one.
1: Well, we sensed all game long three was not going to be enough. The Reds not able to play add-on here.
0: Our Spidey senses strike again. Breaking ball fouled back, and the count is 0-2 on Jackson Churio. And the Reds have had opportunities to add on, just unable to do it. Antone's home with the 0-2. Down and away with the fastball. One ball, two strikes on Churio. Right-hander readies. Here's the 1-2 pitch. And Churio lifts it in the air. Down the right field line. Long run for Marte. And that's going to be into the seats, out of play. One ball, two strikes. Brewers won the, or lost the last two games against the Cubs. Here's the 1-2. Swung on, fouled away again. They had won five straight before losing their last two. They have gone 12-5 against the National League Central Division. They have done the exact opposite of the Reds.
1: That includes just losing a series to the Cubs.
0: He took two out of three. Ground ball right of the shortstop. McClain Fields flips it to first. Side retired. Last chance for the Reds coming up. Now trailing the Brewers 5-3 in Milwaukee on the Reds Radio Network.
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0: CHS. 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From fishing to hiking, hunting to conservation, it's an adventure you don't want to miss.
1: New pitcher in the game for the Brewers is right-hander Trevor McGill. McGill has been awfully good here lately for the Brew Crew. They lead it 5-3 in the ninth. McGill unscored upon over his last eight games. That's an eight-inning stretch. He's only given up three hits, and he has struck out 12 and only walked two over those last eight innings. He's only given up four earned runs in his last 26 innings. Before he goes to work against the Reds in the ninth, let's pause for station identification up and down the Reds radio network.
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1: Trevor McGill trying for his 11th save in 13 tries.
2: Maybe due for a bad one. Some awfully good stats you just laid out.
1: Yeah, I know. All good things must come to an end. No time like the present. See if the Reds can figure out how to get to him. Matt McClain to the plate. First pitch, McClain swings through a fastball. Strike one.
2: He's another guy that's just almost straight over the top. He's closed off in his delivery. There's deception. There's power. He's big. He's long.
1: The 0-1. And McClain tried to hold up. Couldn't. Offered at that breaking ball away. And he's down to the count 0-2. McClain, Arroyo, and De La Cruz. He'd love to get somebody on and get Ellie back up there again. McGill didn't like that baseball, and he fires it away. Here's the 0-2. And it's high. Check swing. Did he go? And they say no. A ball and two strikes. Reds down two in the ninth. McGill with a high set. Here he comes with a 1-2 pitch and a swing and a miss. And a fastball up and away, down on strikes. Matt McClain, one gone in the ninth. This copyrighted broadcast is presented by authority of the Cincinnati Reds and may not be reproduced or retransmitted in any form. And the accounts and descriptions of this game may not be disseminated without the express written consent of the Reds. This copyright reminder is provided by Dinsmore, the official legal counsel of the Reds. Now Edwin Arroyo. McGill to Arroyo, swing and a foul. Bounced into the Brewer first base dugout, strike one. Arroyo does have a hit today. Singled and scored in the fifth. Arroyo has hit safely in each of his last four games. Here's the 0-1. And Arroyo lifts a high pop-up. Back behind short. Out goes Ortiz. Two down. Now it's up to De La Cruz to try to extend it. Big crowd comes to its feet here in Milwaukee. Tomorrow, Rhett Lauder takes on right-hander Brandon Sproat. Same time, 6:40, 7:10 start on Wednesday. Or Now the pitch is just off the outside corner. Those were central time zones I was reading. One and zero on De La Cruz. First pitch fastball, called a ball, looked like a strike. The 1-0, swinging a chop foul at the first baseline. 7:40 tomorrow, and then 8:10 start on Wednesday. 2:10 start on Thursday. One ball, one strike on De La Cruz. We're on the air tomorrow at 7:10. One ball, one strike on Ellie. McGill throws. Ellie swings, fouls it straight back. He's down on the count of all and two strikes. De Telly up there left-handed against the right-handed throwing Trevor McGill. He comes set. Here he is with the 1-2 pitch. Swing and a miss. Telly chases a high fastball. He's down on strikes, and that's all Reds' fault. 5-3. The two-run home run by Joey Ortiz. In the bottom of the eighth inning with two outs, the difference as the Brewers take game one of this four-game series, 5-3. We're back to wrap it up right after this on the Reds Radio Network.
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1: Here's the totals from the Reds' loss tonight to the Brewers, 5-3 in Milwaukee. 5 runs on 7 hits with 2 errors and 8 left for Milwaukee. 3 runs, 9 hits, 1 error, 7 left for the Reds. Winning pitchers, Aaron Ashby. He's now 11-1. The losing pitcher is Sam Moll. He falls to 1-6. And Trevor McGill earns his 11th save of the year. 2 hours, 52 minutes to play it with 28,059. Looking on at American Family Field tonight. Reds and Brewers continue the series tomorrow. 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
12: 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Let's leaderboard Brett Michaels, Vertical Horizon and Tonic, and the largest fireworks show in West Virginia history. 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
0: Since 1927, the voice of Charleston, 580 WCHS.
1: 5-3 Brewers over the Reds tonight in Milwaukee at American Family Field. The first game of this four-game series between these two divisional rivals. Series continues tomorrow. Reds will try to even the series behind Rhett Lauder. Lauder, right-hander 3-5 with a 4.81 ERA. Brandon Sproat starts for Milwaukee. He's 2-4 with a 5.43 earned run average. First pitch is 7:40. We're on the air at 7:10 with the Reds pregame show across the network. That's all we have for you for tonight. Stick around. It's got the Reds postgame show coming up next. For Jim Day, our on-site engineer Ryan Elliott, our studio producer back in our network headquarters, Joe Waddell, I'm Tommy Thrall saying goodnight from American Family Field in Milwaukee, and we'll talk to you again tomorrow night right here on the Reds Radio Network. Good night.
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21: 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And the commission denied renewal as long as that paperwork has not been submitted.
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2: Joey Ortiz hit a tie-breaking two-run homer off T.J. Antone in the bottom of the eighth inning as the Milwaukee Brewers beat the Reds tonight 5-3 in Game 1 of what is a very important four-game series. And this is the Cincinnati Children's Postgame Show. I'm Dave Armbruster. The Reds had an early lead when Dane Myers doubled home a run in the first. Ellie De La Cruz hit a two-run homer in the fifth inning. The Reds were up 3-0. Nick Lodolo started for Cincinnati. He pitched five shutout innings, but Chase Petty gave up two runs in the bottom of the sixth and then gave up a Bryce Tarang home run, and that tied the game in the seventh. Sam Maul put the go-ahead runner on base in the eighth inning before Antone took over and gave up the home run to Ortiz. There was a scary moment in this game when Dane Myers went crashing into the outfield wall when he caught a line drive off the bat of Andrew Vaughn. We're still waiting to hear the severity of his injury. Coming up, we will check scores around Major League Baseball, highlights, of course, from this game. But up first, we check back in with Tommy and Jim. 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
2: Reds fall to the Brewers tonight, 5-3, the final score. You're listening to the Cincinnati Children's Postgame Show. I'm Dave Armbruster. Let's get some final thoughts on this game from the two guys who called it, Tommy Thrall and Jim Day.
3: Thanks, Jed. Well, Jimmy, tough one tonight, 5-3, and it really comes back to, I hate to say it, but it comes back kind of to the starting pitching. Because you got to be able to get the starters deeper into the games. And look, Nick Lodolo, it's hard to argue with anything he did tonight because Lodolo goes five innings of shutout baseball. But it's only five innings, and you have to get into your bullpen on a night where your bullpen's a little thin, much earlier than you'd like. And the bullpen had a tough time tonight. All three relievers gave up runs, and it's a tough one. You got to figure out a way to score more runs, also to take some pressure off those guys.
4: And these starters not going deep into the games, it just snowballs. If you can go back days earlier this week of it affecting tonight, they were more than a little bit thin in the bullpen tonight. And with that being said, they still survived. They came out of the sixth inning after Chase Petty gave up two. They still had a lead. And even when it's tied at three after a seventh inning home run by Bryce Tarang, you're able to survive their left-handed gauntlet. You have the matchup you want at the plate. You've got righty T.J. Antone against righty Joey Ortiz, who had all of one home run on the season. He had like a 590 OPS. And that guy delivers a two-run home run. That's as tough as it gets.
3: It was a right-handed matchup. He got a breaking ball down at or below the knees, and somehow he drove it out of here to straightaway center field. I mean, it was pretty incredible. But, you know, you also look at this game. The Reds had some opportunities they were unable to cash in on, but you got to at some point figure out
1: beat this Milwaukee Brewers team. And when you get the lead, you got to keep adding on to take, like I said, to take some of that pressure off. Just another gut punch of a loss.
4: Yeah, they got a 2-run home run from Ellie De La Cruz in the fifth, but didn't score from there. Stranded a runner in the sixth, 2 in the seventh. That's really where they really had a big opportunity. They had 2 on, 1 out, and were unable to play to run. And it's been like that several times this year for this squad.
1: And it's when we go back and you talk about the starters not going deep into games, this isn't a matter of Terry Francona not wanting to stick with his starters. Right. He would love to get 7 innings out of a starter or more. They just haven't been able to give him the opportunity to do that yet. So, tough one for the Reds tonight. 5-3, the final score. Brewers over the Reds. Yed, back to you.
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2: Bummer of a night tonight in Milwaukee as the Reds fall to the Brewers 5-3 in game one of what will be a four-game series. You're listening to the Cincinnati Children's Postgame Show. I'm Dave Armbruster. Let's take a look at some other scores around baseball brought to you by Starfire Automotive and Heavy Duty Lubricants and the Starfire Bullpen. We start in American League Cities where the White Sox knocked off the Orioles 8-2. They are now 44-39 on the season. Colson Montgomery gave Chicago the lead in the eighth inning.
10: 2-2 pitch, line to the gap in right center field. Couser's on the move. He can't get this one. It'll clear his cap, hit the warning track, down for a base hit. Rounding third, they're going to try to score. Antonacci, the relay throw, the play at the plate, not in time. And the White Sox go in front. Antonacci scores all the way from first base on an RBI double from Colson Montgomery. And it's 3-2 Chicago.
2: And that's the call on White Sox TV. It was the Tigers over the Yankees tonight, 7-3, the final score. New York has now lost 5 straight games. The Blue Jays knocked off the Mets 2-1. Tonight in Boston, it was the Red Sox over the Nationals 6-3. Boston scored 4 times in the first, 3 off the bat of Wilson Contreras.
11: The pitch is swung on and driven high and deep into left field. Way back, Wilson! For Venezuela, a 3-run bomb, and the Red Sox lead it 3-1.
2: And that's the call on Red Sox Radio. The Rangers beat the Guardians tonight 6-3, the final score. The Twins lead the Astros 5-3. That game in the bottom of the ninth inning now in Houston. Top of the fourth, Dodgers and A's tied at 3. And top of the fifth inning, the Mariners have a 3-2 lead over the Anaheim Angels. When we return, scores from National League Cities. 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

0: it's fall to the Brewers tonight, 5-3, the final score. Continuing with scores now from National League cities, the Pirates knocked off the Phillies 11-7 tonight. Pittsburgh scored six times in the fifth. Philadelphia pulled to within a run in the bottom of the eighth inning, but then Edney Rodriguez put the final stake in Philly's heart in the top of the ninth.
1: The pitch, swing, fly ball, right field, fairly deep. Hill back, warning track, looking up, and there it goes! Edney Rodriguez hits a three-run homer! What a big homer for Edney Rodriguez, and the Pirates have an 11-7 lead in Philly. What a relief!
0: That's the call on Pirates Radio. The Pirates now game over 500 again at 43-42. Bottom of the eighth inning now. The Padres and Cubs are tied at two. That game at Wrigley Field. Top of the seventh. Marlins 6, Rockies 5. And in the bottom of the fifth inning, the Giants and D-backs tied at one apiece. When we return, highlights from tonight's Reds loss to the Brewers. They fall 5-3. 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
0: You're listening to the Cincinnati Children's Post Game Show. I'm Dave Armbruster. Brewers knock off the Reds tonight 5-3, the final score. And now to the highlights. The Reds got on the scoreboard first tonight against Brewers starter Robert Gasser. He struck out both Ellie De La Cruz and Sal Stewart to begin the game. Spencer Steer then singled to right field. J.J. Bleday walked, and then Dane Meyers got the first run home.
6: Gasser to the plate. And it is ripped down the left field line, falling and fair into the corner. Here comes Steer to score. On his way to third, Bleday. He'll be held there. And into second with an RBI double, Dane Meyers. And the Reds have an early 1-0 lead in Milwaukee.
0: Nick Lodolo started for Cincinnati. He struck out the first two batters he faced, but then hit William Contreras with a pitch and walked Andrew Vaughn. But Gary Sanchez lined out to Noelvi Marte in right field to end the inning. Pretty good catch by Marte on that play. Tyler Stevenson led off the second inning with a double, but he was stranded. Sal Stewart led off the third with a single, but a fielder's choice in a double play ended that inning, and the Reds went out in order in the fourth. Nick Lodolo gave up a double in the bottom of the second inning, but he kept Milwaukee off the scoreboard. He walked a batter in the third, but again, they didn't score. Lodolo had some good defense behind him in the bottom of the fourth, but the Reds paid a hefty price. It happened with Andrew Vaughn at the plate.
7: 2-for-11 versus Lodolo. He did walk in the first. Here's a ball hammered to left center field. On his horses is Meyers, reaches up, crashes into the wall, and holds on to the baseball. Is he okay?
0: Myers left the field on a cart, and you'll hear more about that from Terry Francona coming up in a few minutes. When play resumed, Lodolo walked back-to-back batters but got out of the inning without a run scoring. The Reds increased their lead in the top of the fifth. With one out, Edwin Arroyo extended his hitting streak to four straight games when he singled to center field. That brought Ellie De La Cruz back to the plate.
6: Gasser to the plate, pitch to Ellie, and he swings and hammers it. High and deep, left field. Back goes Churio. He's out of room, and it is gone. Into the Brewer bullpen, out and left. Ellie De La Cruz with a two-run home run, and the Reds lead it 3-0.
0: Lodolo came back out for the bottom of the fifth. He pitched a 1-2-3 inning, and his night was over. Five innings pitched, one hit, no runs, four walks, four strikeouts, one hit batter. And as Jim and Tommy were talking about in the game, you know, he just didn't go very far enough in this game. Five innings, but he threw 96 pitches in those five innings. Chase Petty took over on the mound. In the bottom of the sixth, with one out, Andrew Vaughn doubled on a ball that should have been at least knocked down by third baseman Sal Stewart. Pinch hitter Christian Yelich then walked. Another pinch hitter, Jake Bowers, singled to left field. Vaughn scored. It was 3-1. Petty then walked Sal Frelick, and ball four was a wild pitch. And on that pitch, Yelich scored, and all of a sudden it was a one-run ball game at 3-2. The Reds put two on in the top of the seventh inning, but they failed to score. That was critical because the Brewers tied the game in the bottom of the seventh when Bryce Terang stepped to the plate against Chase Petty.
7: To the belt, to the plate, and it's in the air, hit well, center field, going back is Friedel. He's looking up, it's gone. Bryce Terang, dead center field, is 12th of the season. And we are tied at 3.
0: Noel V. Marte reached on an infield single with two outs in the top of the eighth inning, but Tyler Stevenson grounded out to end that inning. Sam Maul got the final out in the bottom of the seventh, and he was still on the mound in the bottom of the eighth. With one out, Sal Frelick singled and moved to second on a sack bunt. At that point, T.J. Antone came on to pitch. The batter he faced was number 9 hitter Joey Ortiz, and unfortunately, this is our change the outcome play of the game.
6: The 1-1. Swung on in the air. Center field and deep. Friedel going back in a hurry. On the track. Turns. Looks. That's gone. High up the batter's eye in center. Joey Ortiz. His second home run of the year. This one to straightaway center. A two-run shot. And the Brewers are leading it 5-3.
0: 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The Reds went down harmlessly in the top of the ninth against Trevor McGill, and that was that. Reds fall 5-3. 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

0: Reds fall to the Brewers tonight, 5-3. 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Here are the totals from tonight's game. For Milwaukee, 5 runs, 7 hits, 2 errors, 8 left on base. Cincinnati, 3 runs, 9 hits, 1 error. They stranded 7. Ashby, the winner, 11-1. Maul, the loser, 1-6. McGill, save number 11. Home runs in this game for Cincinnati, De La Cruz, number 13. For Milwaukee, Turang, number 12, that tied the game, and then Ortiz, number 2, and that put the Brewers in front. 2 hours, 52 minutes, 28,059 on hand in Milwaukee. With the victory, the Brewers are now 51-31 on the season. They have a six-game lead at the moment on the Cubs. Cubs, of course, still playing. The Cardinals are 7.5 back, the Pirates 9.5 back, and with the loss tonight, the Reds are now 39-44. They are 12.5 games behind. Let's head back to Milwaukee, down to the clubhouse, and hear from Terry Francona.
1: Well, he threw 3 in a row, and, you know, I don't think he quite got it where he wanted to. I'm probably trying to get off the plate a little bit, and he didn't.
2: You stuck with Petty tonight. Is that kind of where your bullpen was at in this game?
1: Yeah. Excuse me. We needed to get Petty through Vaughn. It wasn't working out as well as we obviously wanted to, but if we could get there because they had pinch hit, I thought we had a chance. And then we opened it up for the righties for Anton, but it didn't work very well.
2: On that note, Lodolo kept him off the board, but how impactful were those walks?
1: Yeah, it was just, you know, it was like almost 50-50 ball strike. Same thing with Chase when he came in. That's a hard way to be successful. Give Nick a lot of credit. He battled his ass off because he did keep him off the board, and they didn't, I think, what, had one hit. But it's a lot of pitches, a lot of work for 5 innings.
3: What's the status on Dane Meyers?
1: He was x-rayed here and came back negative. Saying that, we sent him to the hospital because he was in so much pain and so uncomfortable that something, you know, again, you can't just have an x-ray and say, you know, so the kid was really hurting and it wasn't going away. I think they want to check for a lot of things because he was, I mean, you saw how violent it was and he was really in pain. So we'll get him to, he's already at the hospital and we'll see what we can find out.
0: That's Reds manager Terry Francona, and I'm sure we'll have more on that a bit later and in the morning, and for sure by the time we get underway tomorrow night. And tomorrow it is game 2 of this 4-game series. Right-hander Rhett Lauder goes to the mound for Cincinnati. He's 3-5 with a 4.81 ERA. Right-hander Brandon Sproat will pitch for Milwaukee. He's 2-4. His ERA 5.43. We're on the air with the pregame show beginning at 7:10. First pitch is scheduled for 7:40. And once again, the final score tonight, the Brewers knock off the Reds 5-3. And we'll talk to you tomorrow night right here on the Reds Radio Network.
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0: This is America at Night with McGraw Millhaven.
1: Welcome back to America at Night with McGraw Millhaven. McGraw is out this week. Josh Gilbert filling in, and we've got a special treat for you. It is Independence Day week, and I call it Independence Day. You know, some people have 4th of July. I say Independence Day because there is a little muddledness there on what the actual date is that we should be celebrating, and that's what Kenneth C. Davis is going to help us parse through. He is the author of the Don't Know Much About Books series, author of so many books now on history. He is a historian. He is my friend, and I'm glad to share him with you on this holiday week leading up to the 4th of July, Independence Day. And Kenneth C. Davis, thanks for joining us on America at Night.
2: Josh, it is always a great pleasure to be with you, and it's always fun to talk about history. And I know some people are going to reach for the dial, but don't. Stay on it, because history is fun. It's not boring. It's not dull. It's not dreary. It's not dates and battles and speeches. It's real people doing extraordinary things. And here we are 250 years later, after one of the most extraordinary chapters in not only American history, but in world history.
1: And 250 years, Ken, you're old enough. I'm not old enough. You're old enough to remember the bicentennial. 200 years. What is it about these landmark dates that that we should be remembering and celebrating?
2: You know, when we hit these big round numbers, it becomes more significant. We saw a lot of that with World War II remembrances a few years ago when we were hitting the 75th and then the 80th remembrances of things like Pearl Harbor or D-Day. These things have more, we attach more meaning to them in a way when they're a nice rounded number. But of course, I think it's important to remember them every year and to talk about them every year. And that's why I've been doing this for more years than I want to say. And thank you, Josh, for saying I'm old enough to remember the last bicentennial, and you're not.
1: They brought out the big tall ships, and I remember the quarters. You'd flip the quarter on the back.
2: That's right.
1: Kid, you'd collect them because they had the little drummer boy on the back.
2: And one of the things that I remember extremely well, and I don't know if it was on every station or if it was just CBS that did this, they were the bicentennial minutes. And there was this, you know, really, that's what it was, a 60-second little snippet of history that they ran every day during that year, building up to the 4th of July. And I think it really made an impression. We've had things like the PBS series called Liberty, and PBS has done some extraordinary things over the years. But anything, I think, that makes the history alive, meaningful, relevant, and most of all human, does a great service, because as you and I have talked about many times over the years, for most of us, history is unfortunately that recitation of dates and battles, and it was pretty dull back in whether it was junior high or high school, and that's too bad, and that's one of the reasons that Americans are woefully ignorant about their history.
1: Yeah, and I always say I wish I could go back to grade school, high school, college, and retake some of those history classes, because it felt like work to memorize the dates. But truly, as we always say, history is just telling a story. And, you know, we stay up late at night binge watching stories and Netflix shows and everything. This is the same, except, hey, this one actually really happened. So, Ken, I want to get into a bunch of stuff today. We're going to talk about the Revolutionary War. We'll talk about, speaking of dates, you know, the Declaration of Independence is signed, and then, what, 7-8 years later, the war finally ends. So I think we forget about that 8-year period in there. And, you know, you mentioned the 250th anniversary. This is America 250. A lot of celebrations going on,
2: right?
1: Especially this week, leading up all year, celebrations going on. I remember the Queen had her Diamond Jubilee at 75. What do you get somebody for a 250th anniversary?
2: Well, another tall ship parade here in New York City, at least. We will have that once again here in, I live in Lower Manhattan, and so we'll be treated to, it's actually a two-day extravaganza, and I think those ships are sailing around. This will be tall ships, sailing ships, either very old ones or, you know, modern recreations from a number of countries are sending their ships to sail in this parade of tall ship. And it is a thrilling event. And I do recall the one back in 76, and I'm looking forward to the 2026 version. It's a way to, I think, get people excited and interested in history in a way that it's not just about the hot dogs and the picnic and the fireworks. There are some really important ideas and some really important people that we should talk about when we talk about the 4th of July and when we call it Independence Day. And now I just have to also, a couple of things. First of all, most people don't realize that July 4th, 1776, the war had already been going on for a full year, started a year before in April 1775. And then the other important aspect of this, and I always like to remind people, is that John Adams thought we would celebrate July 2nd as the Day of Independence, because that's the day that Congress actually voted in favor of a resolution of independence. And he wrote home to his lovely wife Abigail that night and said, "This is the day we will celebrate with parades and bonfires and church bells ringing." And he was just off, because it was July 4th, 1776, that Congress adopted Jefferson's Declaration of Independence, which explained the reasons why Congress had taken that vote 2 days earlier. And just one other quick note of clarification, that when we say the Declaration was signed on July 4th, that's not quite accurate. It was adopted by Congress, but only two people actually signed that paper that night: John Hancock, the president of the Congress, and the secretary of the Congress, who was witnessing to the fact that the vote had been passed. Most of those big signatures, remember, including John Hancock's, didn't come until the final version was prepared later in August of 1776.
1: So here's the deal, and I'm going to talk about this next hour. I'll put a poll to the listeners to see when do we want to celebrate the 4th of July, because, Ken, I think it should be on the weekend. It falls perfectly this year. We get the 3rd off as a celebrated holiday. The 4th falls on the Saturday, the first Saturday of July, and then we all get to sleep in the next day after staying up late watching fireworks. I think it's perfect this year. But the question is, do you celebrate it when you vote on it? Do you celebrate it when it's signed? Or do you celebrate it when the last person signs it? Because we could be celebrating Independence Day in August.
2: That's absolutely correct. Well, I've always been a proponent of kind of doing what people do in other countries, bridge this whole thing together. So we should have Independence holiday from July 2nd to July 4th, and wherever it falls, that way at least we have a 3-day break. You know, do what John Adams said, celebrate July 2nd, and I don't know if we're going to get such a holiday, but I think it's fun to just recognize that piece. And John Adams, of course, a major giant figure in the movement for independence, also the central feature in a PBS series a few years ago that's quite excellent, played by Paul Giamatti, and Abigail Adams is played by Laura Linney. And it's a wonderful way to get a sense of the history of who these people were. He was not an easy person to get along with, and one of the reasons that John Adams said that Thomas Jefferson should write the Declaration of Independence was that most of the people in the Congress didn't like him, John Adams. So he thought it would be better if it came from this young Virginian who seemed to have a very good reputation as a writer.
1: And you call my boss when we're done here, and you tell him Josh gets 3 days off next year, 2nd, 3rd, and 4th.
2: You can tell him the historian said so.
1: All right, so let's go all the way back and talk about this thing as we're leading up to the Pilgrims get here in 1620. They weren't the first, but they certainly weren't the last. What goes on after the Pilgrims get here and the war starts, as you say, in 1775? What was going on in America in that time?
2: That's a long distance there to travel, but let's set the picture a little bit from the let's say the middle of the 1700s, the 18th century. The 13 colonies had been established. Of course, there were also French and British colonies in what we think of now as Canada. They would be.

0: the British essentially took control of Canada, and they made some decisions that related to the rest of North America at the time. They basically said the rest of the country was going to be off limits, and a lot of colonists, British American colonists, weren't so happy with that idea, including one named George Washington, who actually got his first experience in uniform fighting in that French and Indian War as a young lieutenant in the Virginia militia. And Washington's experience in that war was not too happy. He ended up surrendering on July 4th, it so happens, in a place called Fort Necessity, which is now in what would be the vicinity of Pittsburgh, Pennsylvania.
1: Well, let me ask you this. Fighting in the Army, George Washington was, did these men and women that live here, did they consider themselves British?
0: Yeah, it's a really important and good question, and I think there's no question that most Americans of that time were considered themselves British citizens. Of course, there were immigrants coming into the country from other places. There were a great many German immigrants. Usually these were people who were coming for the same reasons that immigrants have come to America from the very beginning. Land, opportunity, escaping political troubles at home, and a great many Germans came specifically to Pennsylvania. In fact, in the 1750s, Benjamin Franklin complained about all the immigrants who were coming in because they didn't speak English, they were changing the street signs, and they weren't teaching their children English, and he wanted to do something about that. So we've always had this uneasy relationship with immigrants coming in and being different from us. But there's no question that most Americans of that time would have been first, second, maybe third generation British American colonists. And that was part of the whole reason for the revolution, that many of those people didn't think that they, as Americans, as American colonists, had the same rights that British citizens had. And that was part of the very complicated story of why a revolution finally came.
1: And that famous Midnight Ride of Paul Revere, we always say, you know, the British are coming, the British are coming. But we have some scholarly work that said, why would he have said that? He was British.
0: Well, he actually said, this is documented, and I've written about Paul Revere's ride in a couple of my books, including one called America's Hidden History, which is about mostly about a fellow named Joseph Warren, one of those fascinating people from that period. What Revere probably actually yelled that night was, "The regulars are coming," and the regulars meaning British regular troops were coming, and they were coming to Lexington and Concord to confiscate gunpowder that had been stolen from a British garrison, and also to try and arrest Samuel Adams and John Hancock, who were seen as ringleaders of this growing rebellion in Massachusetts at the time. And we're talking, of course, about April 19th, 1775. And once upon a time, everybody used to memorize that poem about Paul Revere's ride and knew that date very well. I think that poem and its author have kind of fallen into the dustbin of history.
1: Well, it's always important to remember all these things. That's why we always talk to Kenneth C. Davis every Independence Day week leading up to the holiday. He is the author of the Don't Know Much About Book series. We're going to take a break here for a second, but before we get into it, because in the next segment, I do want to talk about the Revolutionary War. Ken Burns just did a wonderful documentary on PBS about it. It's a war that, you know, we focus a lot on World War II, and we focus a lot on the Civil War in this country, but sometimes we forget to go all the way back to the beginning. What was the war fought over? Was it taxes on tea?
0: It was certainly a lot more than taxes on tea or stamps or all of those other things that we probably should have learned back in sixth grade. They were fuel that went on the fire, but it was a much bigger issue. And then when we get to the talking about Thomas Jefferson's declaration and what it meant, not only at the time, but ever since, he was expressing some very, very profound ideas, the most profound of which I think is that the government

0: must be rule with the consent of the governed. And this, of course, was a pretty radical idea in a time when kings and religious leaders were the heads of most nations, most states, and had most of the power, which was unlimited, and the voice of the people was not usually heard.
1: It's Kenneth C. Davis. He is the author of the Don't Know Much About Book series. He's walking us through the Revolutionary War tonight on America at Night. We're going to take a break, and when we come back, talk to Ken about the war itself. How was it fought? How long was it fought? And how long did George Washington serve as president? We'll get into all of it. It is America at Night with McGraw-Milhaven. Josh Gilbert filling in tonight. Kenneth C. Davis, our guest. We'll have more after this.
2: Coming to you from the heart of the nation, this is America at Night with McGraw-Milhaven.
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11: The Metro News AccU weather forecast. Tonight, partly cloudy and hot, lows in the mid-70s. Tuesday, sunny and hot, highs near 94. Tuesday night, clear and warm, lows in the mid-70s. Wednesday, sunny and even hotter, highs near 95. Thursday, sunny and hot again, highs near 95. That's the Metro News AccuWeather on 580 WCHS.
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1: Back to the program, back to America at Night with McGraw-Millhaven. I am Josh Gilbert, filling in for McGraw this week. And Kenneth C. Davis is our guest. He is the author of the Don't Know Much About book series, and he's joining us to talk about the Revolutionary War and that time in history. It's America 250 right now, so it's always a good chance to catch up on some history that we might have forgotten since, what, the seventh grade?
0: Yeah, usually you start getting it in sixth and seventh grade. I mean, certainly we learn, you know, about 4th of July and Independence Day much earlier than that. But the real history usually starts in fifth, sixth, seventh grade, and then you're supposed to get a year of American history in high school. I was fortunate. I went to a school where I got to study American history a little longer. It became a real passion for me, and partly because, and just as a personal note, as a kid growing up, and we've probably talked about this in the past, Josh, my father was a World War II vet, and our idea of summer vacation was to throw two Army surplus tents in the back of the car, some old sleeping bags, mummy bags they were called, and go off camping. And we went to places like Lake Champlain, which is the site of Fort Ticonderoga, one of the most important early events in the history of the Revolution, was the capture of Fort Ticonderoga, a British fortress on Lake Champlain, a very important water route into the north northern colonies. And so I always had this sense that history doesn't just happen in books. It happens to real people in real places. I also went to Gettysburg and Valley Forge as a young boy, and really had can remember the sense of standing in those places and knowing that something extraordinary had happened here. And so I think it's always good to, all history is local, by the way, so no matter where you are, you're going to find it somewhere. You know, get out of the house, get away from, put down the phone, put down the laptop, go and see these places, feel them, smell them, get the sense of what it was like. And the other thing I would point out that many people are not aware of is that the role of slavery was very significant in the American Revolution, and we have to talk about it in one sense, because there was a famous Englishman who said, "How do we hear the loudest yelps for liberty from the drivers of Negroes?" And this is the great contradiction that, you know, men like Thomas Jefferson and George Washington, who were fighting for freedom and liberty and the rights of man, were slaveholders. It's part of the history that we have to talk about. And a great many black soldiers fought in the Revolution. As much as 10% of Washington's army might have been black men. Very often they were enslaved people who were offered their freedom in return for fighting. And they would often replace people who were being drafted. There was a draft. It was on the state level, not a national level. They were often replacing men who didn't want to draft, but be drafted or conscripted, and they would pay for a replacement. And many of those replacements were African-American men who agreed to serve in exchange for their freedom. So it's part of the hidden history of the Revolution that I've tried to write about in some of my books. including one called The Hidden History of America at War, which has a whole chapter about Yorktown and the Revolution that describes some of this. I recall a French general coming in when he sees Washington's army marching by. He said, "Washington is winning this war, fighting this war with an army of teenagers, old men, and slaves." And that pretty much describes the people who made up the Continental Army. These were not trained, polished soldiers. They were often people who were unemployed or, in the case of enslaved people, fighting for their freedom in a literal sense by joining Washington's army. Washington did not want blacks in the army when he first took over. He did not think it would sit well with his fellow slaveholders in the South to have black men armed and instructed how to fight. So it was a contentious issue early in the Revolution.
1: Kenneth C. Davis is our guest, author of the Don't Know Much About book series. We're talking about 1776 and the Revolution. The Declaration of Independence, 1776, we're celebrating America 250 because of it. But the war ends 1783 with the Treaty of Paris. Then the Constitution doesn't even come along until 1789, and that's when we name our first president. So, Ken, are we celebrating the wrong date? Should we be 1789ers?
0: Well, I don't think so at all. I think that we do celebrate, although it doesn't get quite the pomp and fireworks, that we do celebrate Constitution Day in September. And you're absolutely right. From 1776 to 1787, when the Constitution is drafted in Philadelphia, in the same room where the Declaration had been drafted 11 years earlier, they write the rule book for America, largely because the country that emerged victorious in the Revolution was governed by something called the Articles of Confederation, which was a very, very poor national system of governance. It was essentially a mutual defense pact among the 13 colonies. The Congress had very little power. There was no true executive. There was a president of Congress, but he had no executive power. And this is the reason why those men return. Some of them return. Many of the delegates to the Constitutional Convention are different from the delegates who adopted the Declaration of Independence, but some were the same, including, perhaps most importantly, Benjamin Franklin, who was present at the birth. So, no, I think 1776 and July 4th in particular is an important thing to remember, because Jefferson's words, especially if we look at that preamble, have stood the test of time. When in the course of human events it becomes necessary for one people to dissolve the political bands which have connected them with another, and to assume among the powers of the earth the separate and equal station to which the laws of nature and of nature's God entitle them, a decent respect to the opinions of mankind requires that they should declare the causes which impel them to the separation. That's the long but very beautiful first sentence of the Declaration of Independence. And then, of course, it goes on to say, "We hold these truths to be self-evident, that all men are created equal, and they are endowed by their Creator with certain unalienable rights, that among these are their life, liberty, and the pursuit of happiness." And for 250 years, that's what we've been doing, trying to keep our rights for life, liberty, and the pursuit of happiness. And there's been a lot of debate about what that term means over the last 250 years.
1: Well, we all, I think, naively think 1776, that was the year that it all happened, but 7 years until the war actually ended, and then another 6 years for us to get our act together and get a constitution and a president. So it did take a little bit of time. I want to touch on something that you just mentioned there. In the last 250 years, a lot of things have happened, and there's things going on today. But let's look at the irony of what's on our afternoon lunch table on Saturday. It is hamburgers, it is hot dogs, and it is as American as apple pie. But those three foods, well, they didn't come from here.
0: Well, let's call hot dogs what they were originally called, which is Frankfurters. Hamburg, Germany, Frankfurt, Germany. So, yes, it's, I think it's a reflection of the considerable impact that immigrant food has had on the national table. Of course, Englishmen would have had some boiled meat and some mashed peas, and it's only the introduction of foods from Germany and France and some of the other, and eventually, of course, from Mexico. And of course, the most popular of all, perhaps, is the influence of the Italians. And each of these groups, I should mention now, because it's true today, each of these groups was met with suspicion and worse when they came to the United States. And, of course, that reminds me that the words to the famous song, Yankee Doodle, stick his feather in his hat and called it macaroni, that was a somewhat derogatory reference with phallic implications. But we don't need to go there today.
1: Never a dull moment when it comes to talking history. But the humble apple, not indigenous to the New World. So even that came from across the seas. And who knows, maybe 50 years from now, we'll be celebrating Independence Day with some samosas. Samosas for everyone, Ken. So I want to wrap up just by mentioning that this is a very important date in history. It is an important date this weekend for us, 250 years. That's nothing to sniff at. And it's been going on for a while, and we'll continue to keep carrying on. Because history, as you always say, Ken, it never repeats itself, but boy, does it rhyme sometimes.
0: It doesn't exactly repeat itself. It certainly goes in cycles. But the real important aspect that I've always tried to is not so much that history repeats itself, but that we learn some of the lessons from it. And unfortunately, those lessons are often lost. And especially when we try and obscure the real history of the country. And, there is a debate and a battle going on right now about which history we teach and how we teach it. Most of the past 50 years, certainly in my career over more than 30 years of writing about history, we've tried to correct some of the mistakes, misconceptions, misteaching of the past. For instance, that these guys who wrote this Declaration of Independence were all wonderful and geniuses, and we see them as marble statues, but they were human beings. And human beings have flaws and contradictions, and certainly men like Washington and Jefferson contained contradictions, and chiefly among them, to come back to this subject because it is so important, on the fact that these two men who were willing to sacrifice everything for their freedom kept other human beings in chains. And we can't overlook that very, very basic fact, because it influenced American history from the very beginning and continues to this day.
1: Kenneth C. Davis, author of the Don't Know Much About Book series, among all the other books that he has authored, he is my favorite historian, my friend. And we want to get you out of here so you can celebrate America 250 and the Independence
0: Day. I have some apple pie and hot dogs.
1: That's right. But I would be remiss if I didn't mention this part, America at Night with McGraw Milhaven. McGraw out, Josh Gilbert filling in. This is the old Larry King show for all those years ago, and you had a run-in with Larry on this broadcast.
0: Yes, I was telling you off-air, Josh, that when I was a much younger man, more than 35 years ago, I wrote a book called Don't Know Much About History. Nobody knew me. I'd never heard of my name, and I didn't have any famous credentials. But I was sent down to go on something called the Larry King Show on the 4th of July in Washington, D.C. I'd heard of Larry King, but really didn't know who he was. And I was very lucky. He kind of sat me down and put my headphones on my head and let me talk to Americans for the next 2 hours about American history. And I repeated that a year later when the book came out in paperback, and then went on to become, you know, quite a successful New York Times bestseller list, sold well over 1 million copies. And I really do credit a lot of that success to my encounter with Larry King 36 years ago.
1: And you said Larry famously didn't read the books because he wanted to ask the questions that the listeners.
0: That's absolutely his reputation at the time. He said, I think he even told me at the time, I haven't read your book. I never do. I want to ask you questions, the kind of questions that people who are out there might ask you because they haven't read your book. And so it was quite a terrific introduction, and I do credit those two nights, those very hot nights in July in Washington, D.C. Fortunately, it was an air-conditioned studio, but they had a lot to do with launching my career and launching the Don't Know Much About series, which has always tried to make people ask questions and be curious and find the real answers. And of course, this was all written in a time before the internet. Of course, you can get a lot of those answers today on the internet, but increasingly many of those answers tend to be have to be looked at with a degree of skepticism, because the internet is changing the way we value and view truth and accuracy.
1: And that is another conversation for another day. But Ken, as you always say, you know, as famously put out there, if we don't learn from this history stuff, we are doomed to repeat it. So Kenneth C. Davis.
0: And I think on this holiday, we can be justifiably proud of what has been accomplished in 250 years. We've gone through very, very difficult times, wars, depressions, tremendous suppression of some people's rights. Of course, when Thomas Jefferson writes the Declaration of Independence, he certainly didn't have women in mind. And Abigail Adams writes to John Adams and tells him to remember the ladies. But it took a long time for women, of course, to have an equal voice in this country, just as it took a great many years and eventually a civil war to end the scourge of slavery in this country. So these are important things for us to understand about our past. And, you know, it's a progress. It's a progression. We're not at the end of the journey. We are on a continuing journey. And I welcome people to stop and think and learn about their place in it.
1: We'll leave it there. Kenneth C. Davis, author of the Don't Know Much About book series, among other books, and you can find him on his website, don'tknowmuch.com. And Kenneth, enjoy your Independence Day. Enjoy America 250, and thank you so much for joining us.
0: Thank you, Josh. Pursue happiness.
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1: Join the conversation in the coming minutes. 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You can call or text that number. We'll talk about, we'll take the America at Night poll and see, can we move Independence Day to the first Saturday of the month? That's my idea. I'll get into it a little bit more. But talking about America 250, are you celebrating? Are you going to go out to D.C. for the Great American State Fair? Are you going to celebrate at home and celebrate like we did 50 years ago? for the bicentennial in 1976. We'll talk about it all in the next hour. Give us a call, 1-844-2-McGraw. That's for calls and texts and the voicemails. Josh Gilbert filling in for McGraw. We'll be back at the top of the hour talking to you.

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6: 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I've made the Tonight Show. Man, this is a milestone. I'm just going to enjoy it. And just about the time I was thinking that, on the monitor in the dressing room, he said, and the music of Casey Mattia. I'm telling you, every time I start to think, man, I am so good, God just comes down, slaps me, and puts me right back in my place.
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7: From ABC News, I'm Stephanie Officer. Severe heat moving from the Midwest to the Northeast is expected to bring record-breaking high temperatures to the week of America 250 celebrations. ABC meteorologist Lee Goldberg.
8: The heat's peaking over the Midwest right now. There are ridge-riding thunderstorms across the upper lakes. We have heat alerts from Kansas to Maine. It'll be triple digits again in Chicago and Green Bay, feeling like 105 to 110. The heat gets to the East Coast on Wednesday. Large swath of the I-95 corridor on Wednesday. It'll be 100 in Detroit and D.C. and near 100 in Philly and New York by Thursday and potentially into Friday. This peaks on Thursday and Friday, but less extreme heat could mean more thunderstorms for the 4th right here in New York.
7: Tens of thousands are still unaccounted for in Venezuela after last week's earthquakes. A 21-year-old man was pulled from the debris Monday after being trapped for 5 days. Aftershocks are slowing down the search. UNICEF's representative in Venezuela, Manuel Rodriguez Pumarol, spoke to ABC from Caracas.
9: Our estimations are that approximately 680,000 children could be on their needs or on their humanitarian needs across the 6 states that have been affected by the earthquake.
7: Dry, windy conditions are fueling deadly wildfires out west. ABC's Faith Abube.
10: In the west, nearly 40 large wildfires are burning in 9 states. Firefighters taking time to honor the fallen after the Snyder Fire that forced more than 100 campers and rafters to evacuate a stretch of the Colorado River took the lives of 38-year-old firefighter Emily Barker, 27-year-old Nick Hutcherson, and 27-year-old Sydney Watson. Authorities say they were trapped, and despite deploying emergency shelters, they could not survive the fast-moving flames.
7: The American Kennel Club is also celebrating the nation's 250th birthday, and what better way to do it than with Man's Best Friend? The AKC Diving Dogs Team Challenge premieres on ESPN July 4th. Disney is the parent company of ABC News and ESPN.
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7: Just a few months after that explosive fight in Congress over the expiration of Obamacare subsidies gripped the nation, we're starting to see some of the impacts of that decision. ABC's Sherry Preston.
13: Millions of people had fallen off the rolls of health insurance through the Affordable Care Act. New government numbers show enrollment in February was down by 3 million people compared to last year. Experts say it's likely connected to the end of federal subsidies for premiums and the much higher cost for those who can't get health insurance through work.
7: Several famous NBA names, including a former player, are facing federal charges accused in a sports gambling scheme, helping them win hundreds of thousands by hinting how he'd play. ABC News chief investigative correspondent Aaron Katursky.
14: Prosecutors say former NBA player Malik Beasley, who made $60 million during his NBA career, accumulated multi-million dollar gambling losses. And to pay off what he owed former teammate Ed Davis, agreed to underperform and at times overperform. In the 2024 game between the Milwaukee Bucks and LA Clippers, the indictment says Beasley promised to grab more rebounds than the sports books predicted, soaring in the final seconds to get it done. His co-defendants collecting thousands of dollars from their alleged insider bet.
7: Law enforcement officials in North Carolina responded to one of the state's prisons Monday after inmates briefly overpowered correctional staff and took over parts of the jail. State officials confirm all inmates and staff have been accounted for. I'm Stephanie Officer, ABC News.
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0: everybody. Welcome to America at Night. My name is Josh Gilbert. McGraw-Milhaven has the week off. Much deserved vacation. I will tell you a little bit about myself. I've known McGraw for about 15 years, so I've got some good McGraw stories, but we've got a good show for you tonight. We are going to talk to Mark Chandler about Iran. That'll be in the second half of this hour. In the second hour, we're going to talk to Kenneth C. Davis. He's a good personal friend of mine. He's a historian, and he's the author of the Don't Know Much About book series. And then in the third hour, the phone call hour, we are going to take your phone calls. And I want to know more about you, and you can call in and talk about me. 1-844-2-McGraw is the phone number. 1-844-2-McGraw. 1-844-262-4729. And you can call now and leave a voicemail, or you can call in live in the third hour and talk to us. It is America at Night. Again, my name is Josh Gilbert, sitting in for McGraw for the next couple of days. It is Monday, and that means it's McFarland Mondays. And we are joined by Scott McFarland. He is the chief Washington correspondent and anchor over at Midas Touch. And Scott, thank you for joining us on America at Night.
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0: Now, we've got somebody to talk to us about Iran here in the second part of this hour, but I was listening back to your conversation with McGraw from last Monday, and I got to tell you, I got a little deja vu, because everything that you guys talked about last week is happening again this week. So it's a pretty interesting time over there, and nothing seems to be getting done. We're going around in circles.
2: Oh, this is like a Monday tradition now, to go around in these types of circles, Josh, where the morning begins with the Trump administration trying to express optimism about reaching a better peace deal, or reaching a more fulsome peace deal with Iran, just before the markets open, just before oil prices can be impacted by this. But as Trump's fellow Republicans tell me on Capitol Hill, including this evening, they don't trust Iran as far as they can throw Iran.
0: Yes.
2: And these talks can keep disintegrating because there's not necessarily a good faith actor on the other side. And Josh, you saw the president's frustration manifest itself on his social media account, where he started slamming gas producers, oil companies, without lowering gas prices sufficiently, even though he's claiming the war is over. I'm not sure the gas companies agree the war seems over.
0: And that good faith, that's the phrase right now. Is either side making good faith efforts? Is Iran making good faith efforts? We'll get into a lot of that in the second part of this hour. Scott, while we have you, I want to talk about the Supreme Court. You spent years as the CBS News justice correspondent. You know how this space works. Big decisions handed down today, even bigger ones tomorrow yet to come. But I want to talk, before we get into what we saw today, how does this all work? I mean, I'm getting the vibes of the proverbial college student who goes to class all year, and then right at the very end, right at the end of June, they rush all this stuff and then go on recess. So how does it generally work? They get the hearings all year long. They mull over them. They make decisions. And then just at the end of June, they let them slip out.
2: Some of the more contentious ones tend to fall to the end because they need more time to go back and forth. There's a bit of a persuasion campaign that takes place here, Josh. We have justices trying to convince each other to join a side. And when you get the thorniest possible issues, we saw some of those today, it takes more time and more space. But I also want to note, as we talk about the three big cases decided today, there was one that happened a few weeks ago that was bigger, and one that could come as early as tomorrow, which could be bigger. Tomorrow, we could get the birthright citizenship ruling, whether birthright citizenship remains a constitutional guarantee in America. It was written in the Constitution itself. Everybody seems to think the court will uphold birthright citizenship, but it's going to be interesting to see the margins, to see who's on which side and what the dissents would be. The biggest ruling of this session was the gutting of the Voting Rights Act, which permitted states in the South to redraw their district lines just before the elections. So in recent weeks, Josh, if they had just held back that ruling till today or tomorrow, it would have been too late for Tennessee, for Alabama, for Mississippi to try to redraw their lines. So the timing of that one was really important by the court. But today was a mixed bag. some for Trump, some against him.
0: And when it comes to that redistricting thing, we're going to talk primaries shortly, and I want to know if the redistricting decision is rearing its head in these primaries already. But when it comes to that, releasing that early, when typically they leave the big ones for the end, is that we know the Supreme Court is not political. They're apolitical. But are they? Did they slip this out because they know they have an inkling that certain parties can use this?
2: Can't say it's their motivation, but they sure as hell knew that they were going to be releasing that decision with sufficient time for some states in the South to scramble. Because they did, within hours. It took Tennessee about the course of a couple days to redraw their lines after that decision came down. I mean, I spent more time, you know, doing a household chore than it took Tennessee to redraw its lines. They were aware of that. And part of the negotiation or the persuasion campaign is give some, get some. And I think when you see a 5-4 majority, like you saw today, in this decision to uphold some states accepting mail-in ballots after Election Day, you saw some of the push and pull that makes a 5-4 majority possible.
0: McFarland Monday. Scott McFarland is joining us, chief Washington correspondent with Midas Touch. Let's jump into some of these. And this is legal stuff. This is Supreme Court stuff. A lot of it is heady, but you're going to keep it simple for us. Supreme Court mail-in ballot ruling came down today. They have said that they will accept mail-in ballots that are, what, postmarked on Election Day, which means, are they even still counting in California all those mail-in ballots? How long does it take to get all the mail-in ballots, and what was the decision here?
2: This is going to impact about a dozen states. And somewhat counterintuitively, Josh, the state that was challenging here was Mississippi, challenging the limitations the Trump administration would like to see put on mail-in ballots. What the Supreme Court has ruled is permissible is so long as the ballot is cast and postmarked by Election Day, the state need not have it in its possession at the county elections board by Election Day. If the Postal Service is moving sluggishly in some rural areas, or the Postal Service is backed up and the mailing ballot arrives a couple days late, as long as it's been postmarked properly, it can still be counted. And that does open up the capacity of more people to vote. How about military serving overseas? How about people with family emergencies who are voting by absentee, by mail? We're no longer at the mercy of the Postal Service to determine how many votes are counted in an election. The Supreme Court was pretty clear here, Josh, that overseeing of elections, regulation of elections, is the state's business, not the federal government's. And that's going to run counter to what Trump's trying to do right now, which is pass this Save America Act, which would federalize some restrictions on mail-in voting.
0: In some states, if I'm not mistaken, do all mail-in. Everything is mail-in. You mail it in, and you've got plenty of time to take it home, sit at the kitchen table with it, put your stamp on it, send it in. I don't even know if you have to put a stamp on it. It seems counterintuitive. That would be a poll tax, right, Scott?
2: That's exactly right. Election communications come with a postage prepaid envelope to return it in. Good folks of Oregon and Colorado are raising their hands saying, yeah, we almost overwhelmingly vote by mail. It's really the Postal Service that's at the fulcrum of this, Josh, because as those who live in very rural, remote areas know, the Postal Service delivery system is on a different kind of schedule than those who live in a suburb with the post office down the street. So they want to be able to provide some flexibility, and you want to include more people in voting. I mean, you don't want to shrink the number of people who are available to vote in an election, no matter what one's purview is, no matter what one's perspective is on the 2020 election or Trumpism in general. Nobody's advocating that fewer people should vote. Everybody wants the broadest possible palette of voters. And I'll also add this. I talked to a lot of election security folks today. They were very busy today. And they make pretty clear, a slow vote count is an accurate vote count. Though people, get frustrated about how long it takes California, and I'm with you on that, and how long it takes, states like Maryland or states like Vermont, it doesn't mean the vote count is anything but righteous and accurate.
0: And that will present itself here as we have a big election. The midterms are coming up. We're going to talk primaries in a second. But one more Supreme Court note. They expanded Trump's power to fire officials. And Scott, break this down. Is this an earth shaker, or is this a big news, but in reality, this is just something that Congress would probably just have to step in and start doing
2: much
0: their job?
2: It's much closer to an earth shaker.
0: Okay.
2: This was a top shelf case. It rivals the gutting of the Voting Rights Act in terms of importance out of this session. What the Supreme Court has done in a very split decision was determine the president has the capacity and the power to pretty much fire anybody inside federal commissions, boards, federal government agencies, including career civil servants, independently functioning operators inside the government. The one exception, apparently, is the Federal Reserve Board, where the court today ruled Trump can't fire one of the governors with whom he has disagreements. But what can happen here is potentially a neutering of the safeguards that keep civil servants in their jobs if the president doesn't like the policies they're enacting or doesn't like something about them. This could be uniquely broad and sweeping in a concentration of power inside the Oval Office. And it's not just this president. The next president will have it. So there's concern on both sides of the political aisle. This may be too much power. We're giving any one man or one woman to overhaul people who follow science, people who are experts at things, people who keep the country safe and secure if the president isn't keen on them.
0: And again, this would require Congress to step in and start making laws and passing legislation to rein in some of that executive power that they've handed over to that part of the government. But give me a few names. I mean, if he can't fire Jerome Powell or the other governors at the Fed, which is another ruling that came down today, who could he fire? 4 or 5 years ago, could he fire Anthony Fauci? Can he fire? Who are these agencies that we would be worried about him just coming in and putting the axe to?
2: You picked a great example, Josh, about somebody at the National Institutes of Health who heretofore has had civil service protection and all kinds of safeguards against a politically motivated firing, and who has union representation and had the safeguards of the career civil service. Those appear to have been shattered today. So let's say there's a whole bunch of climatologists working for the federal government who acknowledge climate change or argue for policies to combat climate change. A president who doesn't believe in climate change can just fire them all. How about a president who doesn't believe in vaccines? Firing all the doctors who work on vaccines at the Department of Health and Human Services. These are the types of tools that could be available to a president now. Or how about a president who just doesn't like the politics of people who work in Washington, D.C. or New York City or Los Angeles and wants to fire them because they may not be politically aligned with him? This is a unique amount of power. And one could argue, I know this because they've been arguing it to me today, that you risk starving the federal government of experts, people who are very good at keeping us healthy, secure, a strong functioning country for political motivations. And that's not a one-party dynamic. The next guy can do it too.
0: Yeah, and let's go on to primaries now, because I want to make sure that we got enough time. You're a D.C. guy, America 250. There's a big state fair happening out on the Mall. I want to hear your side of the story. But with the primaries going on right now, has that redistricting decision shown up in some of the primaries?
2: It certainly raises the stakes, because there are fewer competitive races across America now than there were before all the gerrymandering that was unleashed in May and June. I'm telling you, there's a story developing in Colorado that is captivating Washington, D.C. tonight. In Colorado, it's primary day tomorrow, and it was to be a boring night with very little drama, very little interest. But all of a sudden, some insurgent Democrats are putting scares into the entrenched, powerful Democrats running for nomination for re-election in Colorado tomorrow. It popped up out of nowhere. This is symmetrical, Josh, to what we saw in New York City, where you saw a branch of Democratic socialists knock out entrenched incumbents with very little warning. If tomorrow in Colorado, if you're doing the show at this time tomorrow night, and you hear that a Senator John Hickenlooper or Congresswoman Diana DeGette have lost their primaries against unknown undercertified challengers, people who have not been in elected office before or have, you know, long-standing federal government ties. We got an issue going on here. It's not just an anti-Republican sentiment in the polling you're seeing. It's an anti-incumbent sentiment. People want elected officials who are more aggressive about pricing, and they will hold both parties accountable unless they see some movement. Watch Colorado tomorrow.
0: Yep, and I just went to the grocery store. My shopping days is Sundays, and it ain't getting any cheaper.
2: Brutal.
0: I'll tell you that much.
2: Dude, when did we start paying $6 for smaller boxes of cereal? When did that start? Because that needs to end.
0: I mean, I think I paid $9 for some juice that was normally $4. So everything's getting more expensive. Let's talk before we let you go. McFarland Monday, Scott McFarland, chief Washington correspondent and anchor at Midas Touch. Let's talk about D.C. What's going on the mall? The Great American State Fair, Freedom 250, America 250. You talk to a Republican and they'll say it's the biggest crowds they've ever seen. You talk to a Democrat and they say nobody's showing up. What do you see?
2: Well, let me give you the contrarian argument, or the argument in between. The crowds are humble. They are not large. I'm in this city every day. I'm near the National Mall many times a week. This is a nothing crowd on the National Mall for the Great American State Fair. It's not a single person's fault. It's been miserable weather. I mean, it's been, you know, those days, sticky 98 degrees. You feel like you're sweating the second you open the door. It's been storming. They've had to cancel parts of the shows because of storms. And then, oh, by the way, the week's going to end here at the Great American State Fair with a feels like temperature of 107 degrees. I'm not sure who wants to be hanging out on the National Mall with no air conditioning, no indoor plumbing, and no place to shield yourself. That's been a problem. But it's been politicized. Hard to deny it's been politicized.
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11: 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I've made the Tonight Show. 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
14: It's America at Night with McGraw Millhaven. McGraw is out on vacation all week. My name is Josh Gilbert, sitting in the chair. I want to thank Scott McFarland. McFarland Mondays. And coming up next, we're talking Iran with Mark Chandler. It is amazing.

0: America at Night. My name is Josh Gilbert. Thanks for having me.
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0: Back to America at Night. My name is Josh Gilbert, filling in for McGraw-Millhaven. He is on vacation. I'll give you a little bit more about myself in the third hour, and we can have a chance to chat. That is the time where you give us a call. You can dial us at any time, 1-844-2-McGraw, 1-844-262-4729. You can call now. You can leave a voicemail. You can call us in the third hour, and we can chat a little bit. But as we roll on here, we're going to talk Iran. And Mark Chandler is a retired U.S. Marine Corps intelligence officer and former deputy director for intelligence for the Joint Chiefs of Staff. He is now professor of practice and director of government relations for the National Intelligence Community at Coastal Carolina University. And Mark, on this, the Independence Day week leading up to the holiday, I just want to first and foremost say thank you for your service.
15: Josh, thank you very much, and thanks for having me tonight. I appreciate it.
0: Absolutely. I noted to the last guest that we had on that last week he and McGraw talked about Iran, and I'm having deja vu because this week the same talking points are the same again. It feels like we're having a Freaky Friday moment here.
15: I think we are. It's kind of deja vu all over again, as Yogi Berra would say, looking back on this. It's one day advance and the next day retreat and go back and forth and do the same thing the next day.
0: So I want to talk about the Strait of Hormuz. This is the flashpoint. This is they're holding it for ransom. They're taking it hostage. How did the Strait work before we got into this to begin with?
15: Well, first and foremost, and Josh, I like how you contextualize that by holding it hostage and holding it for ransom, because that's exactly what Iran is doing. They have gained strategic leverage over not only the U.S., but pretty much the world economy, you know, just because simple 20% of the oil flows through there. But that 20% has a ripple effect. And before we got into this situation, before the bombs started dropping, there were 100, 200 ships going through there a day, carrying commercial traffic and oil going back and forth. It is an international waterway. So when we talk about holding it hostage, or I hear a lot of reports about, whether it's from the administration, from the media, saying, you know, Iran's going to relinquish control, or Iran's going to open, that tacitly says you're giving Iran control of the straits. Well, it's international waterways, and they don't have it, except they do through threats. And we see how effective those threats have come for Iran to give them that strategic advantage.
0: And I'm wondering, you know, we've put sanctions on Iran for years. We have had strict rules on them. We have frozen assets. We have threatened them. We've signed an agreement under the Obama administration regarding them. Why is it just now? Why, since there have been attacks from this administration, why did they start to exert their control over the Strait now? Why hadn't they done it over the past 40, 50 years?
15: Well, actually, in the 80s, they did disrupt shipping through there. They attacked U.S. naval ships. They attacked some tankers, commercial tankers that were going through. They laid mines in there, and they created a crisis back in the 80s. And at that time, President Reagan, he bombed the Navy, Iranian Navy, took out a lot of their ships. Not an extensive campaign like we saw recently under the Trump administration. So that kind of stopped Iran. They said, okay, we pushed too far. We're not going to do that. But they recognized back then that they can influence things. I think what happened here is, number one, our military did a phenomenal job military-wise. You know, I could not be more proud of the operations our military conducted. They achieve the objectives that the political policymakers set forth for them. So that's done. That's good. Iran could not face us militarily. So what they did is they struck back against the infrastructure of our allies to try to exert that control. And then, realizing the criticality of the Straits and how they could hold it hostage, they kind of let the genie out of the bottle, something they haven't done, but they exerted complete control over the Straits. And I think they didn't know what they had in their hands when they started it, and that has just grown as they have seen the economic pressure applied domestically in the United States and internationally around the world.
0: And I don't even know if I want to bring up what's in this agreement that we were talking about last week, we were touting last week, because, I mean, everything could change this time next Monday. But where does Iran see this going? I see here in some of these notes that they want to tax and toll the Strait from here to four, which could give them upwards of $40 billion a year just on shipping traffic.
15: Well, they could, Josh. And first and foremost, I'll go back to, we can't allow Iran to de facto have control of the Straits. And it is an international waterway. We cannot allow them. It's, a matter of fact, it's against international law to charge tolls. You can on the Suez Canal. That's managed by Egypt. The Panama Canal, they're managed. And it was set up in international law decades and decades ago for the Bosphorus and Dardanelles for Turkey to get a little bit of transit, ship traffic into the Black Sea. But that's it. You cannot charge tolls in an international waterway. So if we allow that, then we're setting a very bad precedent. I would say that's extortion. And if the U.S. allows it, we're being extorted. If the Gulf states allow it, they're being extorted out there. So we have to look at that. But you're talking about future income. Let's go back. I have, as an intelligence analyst, I have some concerns about the 14 points. And let's see what's happened since the MOU's been signed. The sanctions have been released from Iran. They're shipping their oil and allowed to sell their oil for dollars now. So they have been getting millions of dollars a day. We lifted our blockade. So everything's flowing freely. So they're gaining an economic incentive already to the tune of millions of dollars per day. And if it goes out the full 60 days, that could be in the billions. That's just cash flow. That's immediate cash flow coming in for them right now. We're not even talking other sanctions or releasing frozen funds. So it's a financial windfall for Iran at this point, not even looking at that toll issue.
0: And the only winner I currently see, if that's the case, is Iran. Iran seems to be better off, on a better footing, than when the whole thing started.
15: As much as it pains me to say this, you know, I fought two wars in the Middle East, and Iran was one of my problem sets that I faced on the Joint Staff and in Defense Intelligence Agency. And to see how they have gained an advantage in these negotiations, I think the administration wants a deal so bad that we're trying to entice Iran. And I've got to tell you, every administration since Carter has tried to engage Iran either diplomatically or fiscally and failed. So you're looking at another iteration of that where Iran is drawing this out and benefiting from it in some way, shape, or form, whether that's financially or no harassment or no military attacks. And it's a bad precedent to continue, and it would be a bad legacy to leave going forward on this. So it's kind of like doing the same thing over and over and expecting different results.
0: Yeah,
15: I don't see anything different happening right now.
0: And Trump says he loves the inflation. We know that that's not true. There's pain at the pump. There's pain at the grocery store. Midterms are coming up. Is Iran savvily using our midterms to push Trump into making a really bad deal?
15: I think they are. I think they might be a little bit savvy. One thing that I talk to students about, and I talk to all my analysts about working on this, let's don't mirror image. Let's don't project our behavior on our adversary or our reactions on our adversary and look at that. But I think Iran might be trying to push us down. They just bought another 60 days. So this tit-for-tat strike situation that started last Thursday and went through Sunday morning, you know, that's over. You might see those. Any ceasefire, you're going to see things like that. But effectively, they're pushing this to August. August is a lot closer to the midterm elections. And Iran probably is betting that Trump will not want to initiate offensive operations that close to the elections and drive up gas prices again. You know, it's a politics is kind of driving diplomacy and military planning right now, or military operations.
0: Now, last year we saw a lot of uprisings in the streets of Iran. They closed down all the internet. They shut it off. We heard hundreds of killings, hundreds of deaths related to what amounted to be a somewhat of a mini rebellion. If we had struck while that fervent fever was going through Iran with its own people, could we have been more successful?
15: Well, two things. And if I may, Josh, I'm glad you brought up the protesters, because when you go look at the 14 points and you go listen to any of the talk that's going back and forth among anybody, whether it's the U.S. and Iran or Europe and Iran, anyone, they're not talking about the protesters anymore. The thousands that were jailed and killed, we don't mention that. So when you look at the MOU itself, first and foremost, it's talking about, I think it's point two, says neither nation will interfere in the internal affairs of the other. Well, that right there says we're not going to try to support any kind of movement inside Iran or facilitate any protests. So we kind of set those protesters up and we kind of pushed them aside and said, okay, well, thanks for protesting. We're not going to help you. But could we have helped them? Here's the thing. What a lot of people in the West don't understand is how draconian and oppressive the Iranian regime is. I mean, they are still conducting executions to this day of anybody who protested, spoke out against the government, or is suspected of colluding with the United States or Israel. So that's how they have maintained control. It happened. They killed thousands during the Obama administration, and we just don't go for that. But there's no way, especially now, I mean, the internet is still virtually shut down. There's a little bit of work, but there's no way for an internal movement to form or coalesce around a rallying cry or a body. There's just nobody in there, because as soon as somebody like that is identified by the Islamic regime, they're taken off the table. And they're taken off the table usually by execution or long-term prison. So you can't have a movement form. It's going to have to come from somewhere else. Maybe there's some exiles, the Shah's son, there's talk of that. But who's he going to connect with internal? The Iranian people, they are not coalesced around the Islamic regime. But the Islamic regime is so entrenched, radical, and authoritarian that they've got voices everywhere. It's like communist Soviet Union and China. There's somebody watching you everywhere. It could be your neighbor. It could be another family member. So the bombing can't overthrow a regime. It could help set the conditions, but we stopped way too soon for those conditions to be properly set. And I know that was long-winded, so hope I got in there somewhere.
0: Well, let me ask you one more question about the region. You spent a lot of time over there. A bombing of a base in Bahrain, air bases in Kuwait have been bombed by Iran. The world global oil market is down. Europe was at one point running out of jet fuel. I know we got into this with just us and Israel, but has the world at large, and at least the Middle East region, have they said enough is enough? Have they gotten fed up with their neighbor, Iran?
15: I think in the latter parts of the bombing campaign, they were very fed up with Iran. So when you look at how things played out, you know, I talked about the genie getting out of the bottle with Iran's control of the strait. Iran also really took the gloves off and went after the economic underbelly of the Gulf states. This is going to sound pejorative, but there's not a lot of strong backbone in all of our allies in that region. And I can say there's a few that are great warriors and fighters in there, but they like to get along with their neighbors. And if they need to pay to get along, remember, none of them like, except for Qatar and Oman a little bit, none of them like the Islamic regime in Iran, because they want to spread Shia Islam throughout the entire region, and they want to do it through force. But they've gotten along with them because they've either worked backdoor deals or under-the-table financing to ensure that Iran doesn't interfere with what goes on. So I think during the campaign, especially with all the attacks that Iran was doing, yes, they were fed up with it. They were ready to go. They wanted the U.S. to push harder and harder and finally eliminate the Islamic regime. When there was a stop in that, then they realized, well, wait a minute. If they stop fighting, then Iran stops attacking us. Maybe we can get along. And I think they're a little bit in between. Do we want to fully remove that regime and take care of this problem forever? Or do we want to just get along with them like we have been doing for 47 years, occasional flare-ups, but we can handle it because we have the financing to do that. And that's that's a tough in between what's going on. But ultimately, down deep, they would absolutely like to get rid of the Islamic regime that runs Iran.
0: Well, until then, it seems to be Groundhog Day every Monday. Mark Chandler, retired U.S. Marine Corps intelligence officer, thank you for your service. Thank you for your time tonight. And hopefully next Monday we'll have better news. Thank you so much. Have a great Independence Day.
15: You too, Josh. Thanks a lot for having me tonight.
0: It's America at Night with McGraw Milhaven. McGraw off for the week. I'm Josh Gilbert.
16: From the heart of America, this is America at Night with McGraw Milhaven.
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27: Josh Gilbert filling in for McGraw, and we've got a lot of stuff left to do. Kennessy Davis is going to join us, historian, to talk about Independence Day 1776 and all the things that went into it. But I'm looking forward to chatting with you in the third hour. Give us a call, 1-844-2-McGraw, 1-844-262-4729, and you can text us as well at that number. I have something that I want to propose to you. I'll give you the elevator pitch now. We'll get into it a little bit more in the third hour. But Independence Day, which is what I like to call it, Independence Day is coming up on Saturday. It's the 4th of July. I propose to you, the listeners, that we change the name of the holiday back to Independence Day. That's what it says on the calendar. And we celebrate every Independence Day going forward on the first Saturday in July. Observe the holiday on that previous Friday, and whatever that happens to be, maybe it's the 7th, maybe it's the 2nd, but we have Independence Day on a Saturday. You get a three-day weekend for most people, 2 days of partying, rest on the third day, and it just always ends up seeming like it's going to be better than when it falls on a random Wednesday or a Tuesday right in the middle of the week. So we'll get into that. We'll take an informal America at Night poll and see if you guys want to try that out as well. I'll write up the amendment. I'll send it off to Congress. We'll see if we can get it ratified. But it's a test run this year. Independence Day falling on a Saturday, most people getting that Friday off as an observed holiday. And I think it actually just works out better that way. We'll find out in the third hour what you think. 1-844-2-McGraw. You can text or call 1-844-262-4729. Kennessy Davis, historian, coming up next.

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7: From ABC News, I'm Stephanie Officer. The Supreme Court in a 5-4 decision Monday dealing a blow to President Trump's sweeping effort to restrict mail-in voting. The justices upholding a Mississippi law saying ballots postmarked by Election Day but received up to 5 days later would still be counted. ABC News legal contributor James Sample says Republicans have been hoping to ban mail-in voting for an advantage.
8: Since 2020, mail-in ballots have tended to lean Democratic. That is a change from the historical norms, and it's a change that's driven largely by Donald Trump persuading his supporters not to engage in mail-in balloting. He has been trying to end mail-in balloting state by state, but if this ruling had gone the other way, he would have succeeded in knocking out after arriving ballots on a nationwide basis, and he did come within one vote of achieving that goal.
7: A JetBlue flight Monday reported hitting a drone while trying to land in New York City. Hours later, a helicopter pilot reported a very close call at the same airport. All of this after a United pilot reported a near collision with a drone over the weekend. ABC's Gio Benitez.
9: Around 7:15 a.m., pilots of a JetBlue flight full of passengers from Las Vegas coming in for a landing at New York's JFK Airport believed they hit a drone at nearly 3,000 feet. And a second incident at JFK, a helicopter pilot reported nearly colliding with a gigantic remote-controlled plane.
10: Almost ran into a gigantic RC airplane right over there.
9: The alarming incidents come as many are set to travel this holiday.
11: Say what you say, but give me that bomb beat from Drake.
7: Dwayne Kefidi Davis, the only person ever charged in connection with the 1996 murder of rapper Tupac Shakur, is now changing course, saying he does not want his admissions of his alleged role in the crime admitted at his trial, set to begin in 2 months. Prosecutors said Monday Davis was either lying when he confessed several times or is lying now in order to maintain innocence, but he cannot have it both ways. You're listening to ABC News.
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7: Florida wildlife officials say they've captured two gators from a river where a 31-year-old woman was fatally attacked on a hike over the weekend. Florida Fish and Wildlife spokesman Chad Weber says the woman's boyfriend tried pulling her from the gator's jaws during the attack.
14: So she was bitten on both of her arms. The boyfriend was the one that made the phone call. He was trying to get her from the alligator's mouth. And on the way to the hospital, she did pass away from her injuries.
7: Philadelphia's Art Museum is trading an iconic fictional boxer for a real one.
15: Sylvester Stallone as Rocky Balboa running up the steps of the Philadelphia Art Museum is an indelible image, not just for film, but for the city of brotherly love itself. So much so, the Art Museum has long had a Rocky statue outside, but now it's being replaced by a 12-foot bronze memorial to Joe Frazier, the heavyweight boxing champion who once took down Muhammad Ali. The change comes after the Rocky statue faced criticism for prioritizing a fictional white character over a real black boxer and native Philadelphian. Mike Dubusky, ABC News.
7: German officials are investigating a fatal shooting at a youth welfare center that left six adults dead Monday. The suspected shooter now in custody. Officials say this appears to be over a custody dispute. A nail-biting finish at the World Cup as heavy favorite Germany was knocked out of the tournament by Paraguay on penalty kicks in the tournament's biggest upset thus far. Stephanie Officer, ABC News.
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18: The Metro News AccU weather forecast. Tonight, partly cloudy and hot, lows in the mid-70s. Tuesday, sunny and hot, highs near 94. Tuesday night, clear and warm, lows in the mid-70s. Wednesday, sunny and even hotter, highs near 95. Thursday, sunny and hot again, highs near 95. That's the Metro News AccuWeather on 580 WCHS.
3: Now, it's Red Eye Radio. Gary McNamara and Eric Harley talk about everything from politics to social issues and news of the day. Whether you're up late or you're just starting your day, welcome to the show from the Relief Factor Studios. 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
19: All across America, we are Red Eye Radio. He is Eric Harley and I'm Gary McNamara. Good morning.
20: Hello.
19: My mind is toast.
20: Is it?
19: Yeah, just going over all the legal stuff of all the Supreme Court decisions yesterday. You know what the hardest thing is to read all these decisions and the analysis on it, and then be able to explain it in layman's terms. that is the hardest thing. I will say this though. The Babylon Bee, and this is on the mail-in ballots. The Babylon Bee, when I saw it, I just burst out laughing. It was the best headline ever, and this is where the majority led by Justice Barrett,
20: right?
19: Upheld the law where if the ballot is postmarked and comes in within 5 days.
20: Right. It's got to be postmarked by Election Day.
19: By Election Day, that is okay. And the headline on the Babylon Bee, woman rules, it's okay to be late.
20: And then it's got a picture of her just kind of, and it looks like she's making the argument because of the headline, you know, that it's, hey, it's okay to be late. That's the one thing about the end of June. The end of SCOTUS decision season is that, you know, a lot of the big cases come across. But it's never been the case at the end of June, as, you know, basically we wind up this week, that I look back and go, I would love to go and sit down with each and every one of them. Not so much the liberal justices, but Barrett or Roberts on a few things over the years, and just sit down with them. And then, because I'm wondering about anything like in the hallways, right? You know, because it would be hard for me to be a Supreme Court judge, mainly because I'm highly unqualified, but also because I would want to sit down and talk to other justices who might be in going through their opinion. If they're differing from me, going, what the hell are you thinking? You know, it'd be hard for me to go, you know. And Scalia had a great relationship with, I'm just blanking on her name, the leftist judge, and that's something that they really talked about, you know, a lot, that personally they could sit and get along. And I think that's the way to do it. That's, if you have a debate, you can sit and talk about it, right? I have friends I have debates with all the time, and it never gets out of hand. They're not angry if, you know, if they disagree.
21: By the way, you mean Ruth, Bader Ginsburg?
20: Yes, yes, RBG. Yeah, right. Yeah, is that what they call her? RBG. Mm-hmm.
21: Yes.
20: The OG RBG. And they would sit and have meaningful conversations, and sometimes it had nothing to do with cases, quite often. And they were great friends. I call it decision week. I mean, they've been making decisions, but when the final week of decisions comes down, I always get into this mode. Is there any urge to run across the hall and go, hey, you know, what are you thinking, you know, on this? And all of that plays out the way it's supposed to play out. It's not going to work the way that that Eric's little mind works, but I kind of work that way. And I think to myself, well, again, Roberts on the Affordable Care Act, on Obamacare, you know, that one is really sticks at the top. It's kind of pinned to the top of the list. Like, what are you thinking?
19: Well, here in the case, and get specific on these cases with the Election Day case. First, you know, I saw some analogies going back to 2020. I think it's a little bit different. When we called it in 2020, we called what the conservative justices would say, because they give wide latitude to, you know, states being able to have their own way of holding elections.
20: Right.
19: You know, going back to states' rights. I look at this one just a little bit different. I think that the dissent is probably right.
20: Yeah.
19: And I believe that the dissent is right on this because and I think Alito brought it out that what about ballot harvesters bringing it in, you know, 5 days later? What right. about a handwritten postmark?
20: Right.
19: All these things that come in here, what you're doing is you're opening it up to the perception of fraud. Now, both sides brought up examples in history. You know, for example, the dissent brought up the Civil War and said there were you weren't allowed any type of late ballots.
20: right.
19: That particular point. And I tend to agree that the election, everything should be gathered by election day.
20: Yeah.
19: And,
20: right.
19: And, you know, Barrett in the dissent basically said, well, the decision is made on election day. You know, as long as a decision is made on election day, which is the postmark, that's what counts. And I'm like, no, because it's not in your hands. You don't have it yet.
20: Right.
19: If the election bureau does not have the ballot in hand, then it's not completed at that point.
20: Right.
19: And I tend to agree more with, I believe, how the founding fathers probably viewed this, and that's where I disagreed. That's where I disagreed with it. And it just opens up. The perception of fraud is just as bad as fraud.
20: Yeah, Alito wrote about that in his opinion, basically talking about undermining the confidence, you know, that voters would have in the system. This would further undermine that confidence level, I'm paraphrasing here, in the system. And that's true because it, again, keeps open possibilities for fraud. And if you don't have it in, if it's not in, if it's not received, then it shouldn't be counted. Because there are ways to manipulate. Still, that's the case. And, you know, they come back with, the majority came back with basically, well, you know, we can't add language to the law. Yeah, but you can interpret the law. And there is a difference. You know, there was a difference when Chief Justice Roberts on the Affordable Care Act, you know, said, well, no, it's not a penalty, it's a tax. Well, no, then they should have written it that way because they wrote it as a penalty. And a penalty is different than a tax.
19: Yeah, it absolutely is. The behavior, there's different behavior involved.
20: Exactly.
19: Between a penalty and a tax. And,
20: right.
19: And to me, that's self-evident. And that's
20: right.
19: Why that was such a weak case for Roberts.
20: And he was in the majority on this one.
19: Right.
20: You know, and they come back and say, well, we can't, you know, I don't know if he wrote that specifically, but it was basically, well, we can't change the language. We can't add language to it. And I thought to myself, really? Because Chief Roberts did it on the ACA decision.
19: Yeah. So I look at this and I think it's wrong. But this goes back again. Congress can write specific laws and change it.
20: Yes.
19: And so what's happening here is if Congress doesn't have the specific law, you have some of the members, which would include Roberts, Sotomayor, Kagan, Brown, and Barrett, that believe, I'll say what Barrett believes. I don't know what all the others, I can't tell you what the liberal wing believes, except anything that may increase the possibility of fraud, we are for.
20: Right, yeah.
19: But in the Barrett case, it's like, well, look, if you don't give specific things of what to do from Congress, we'll defer to what the state wants. If the postmark is by, you know, is there by election day, and the term would be 5 days. 5 days afterwards, but does that just hold to that state? I'm assuming that just holds to Mississippi,
20: right?
19: On that particular law, it still leaves it wide open for other states to abuse that, to have partisan ballot harvesters, you know, bring in loads of ballots at the last minute.
20: Mm-hmm.
19: You don't need it. You don't need that. You've got to have. You know, we've talked about a couple of things that really cause civil dissent, civil wars. You know, one is a lack of representation.
20: Mm-hmm.
19: You know, the United States was basically formed by that.
20: Mm-hmm.
19: And we see the left and how they're pushing not to have a Senate, you know, not to have an electoral college, to get rid of the separation of powers. And so we know that this push, for example, with voter ID from the left, that is landslide numbers, even in Democrat circles, to have voter ID. We know the goal. It's obvious what the goal of the Democrats is, and that's let's have potential fraud in the future. Let's have fraud in the future.
20: Right.
19: Because there's no other way to look at it.
20: Right.
19: There's no other way you'd sit there and say, no, we can't do it. I mean, the hilarious thing was, as they were talking about, you need ID to get into the whatever the presidential
20: the Obama Presidential Center.
19: Kamazat's from A Wrinkle in Time. Kamazat's building that you build that looks like a build. You know, it is perfect, though, because it looks like a building that the Soviet Union would have built.
20: Right.
19: Which, by the way, was the whole point of Kamazat's in A Wrinkle in Time. Madeleine Engel was talking about that. Basically, the reference was to communism.
20: It kind of looks like 1/3 of 3 Mile Island, too. It's like they're not keeping things in; they're keeping things out. It looks like.
19: Yeah. So I would agree with the dissent. I would just agree with the dissent on it. I think the purpose of Election Day is for the Election Bureau to have all ballots and everything in by Election Day. If you want to do early voting, you can do early voting.
20: Right, yeah.
19: Unless in federal elections, Congress says you can't do it.
20: Yeah, yeah.
19: But when you look at this here, I would agree with the dissent that everything should be, you know, a ballot. Well, a ballot's complete if it's postmarked, but you don't have it.
20: Yeah.
19: If the Election Bureau doesn't have it, then the election isn't done.
20: Well, because
19: the potential for fraud exists out there.
20: To me, the words chain of custody always come into play. And with all due respect to the USPS, it leaves open.
19: Does that mean no respect? No, I'm kidding.
20: I said all due respect. Take it any way you want. Okay. No,
19: and I did. I took it the opposite.
20: Exactly. I don't know what's due and what isn't. Let's hear from the Supreme Court on that one.
19: Right. Look, don't be a Klavan. Tell me what you really mean.
20: I think I just did. But here's the thing is that, again, when you talk about that, it is, you know, because I've always seen it as chain of custody. Fewer moving parts. Very limited when it comes to mail-in ballots to begin with. And this is the problem. The left wants more moving parts. I mean, they don't want ID. The fact that we can't get voter ID done as a law as a nation is just ludicrous. It's absolutely ludicrous. You know, we've got it done in some states, but the fact that they can't get the SAVE Act done is just, to me, bizarre.
19: And the fact is, you know they want fraud because they lie about the law. They lied about the Georgia law, called it, you know, was it Jim Crow 2.0 and everything. Took the All-Star game out of Atlanta for that.
20: Right.
19: And hurt a huge number of black businesses by doing that.
20: Right.
19: And they're, you know, claiming it was like the participation was through the roof.
20: Right. They screamed racism and then took it out of an area that would have benefited black-owned businesses and put it in another state. And that was their answer to it. And then kind of pretended for a while that it didn't happen. You know, because when the results start coming in, you know, it's when they've been fighting this voter ID thing. And so in areas where they've implemented voter ID and the results come in, it's like countering exactly what they have been saying would happen. And it's quite the opposite. Then they go the opposite direction. We went full circle with Warnock in Georgia.
19: Yeah, exactly.
20: And he says, you know, I've never, at one point, because at first he's against voter ID.
19: Right.
20: Then I don't even know anyone who's against, in the Democratic Party, who's against voter ID.
19: They all are.
20: Yeah, and now he's back against voter ID. You know,
19: was there one Democrat in Congress that voted for voter ID?
20: I
21: as Fetterman.
20: I was going to say if it was probably Fetterman, but I don't know.
19: Has any of those 10 congresspersons that have said, well, we're not going to be radical socialist?
20: Yeah.
19: How did they vote on the radical transgender movement? How did they vote on voter ID? I'd like to see.
20: But Warnock has gone complete full circle.
19: Yeah.
20: You know?
19: We are Red Eye Radio.
20: Brought to you by Hotshot Secret.
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0: We are at our radio. excuse me. He is Eric Hurley, and I'm Gary McNamara.
1: Testing.
0: I sound like the old man.
1: I don't know. We shouldn't say that because sometimes during the fall and winter, we do sound like that. So,
0: we'll take a look at some of the other Supreme Court cases following the bottom of the hour. I was going to start now, and I'm like, okay, I'm going to need more than a couple of minutes to do it.
1: Yeah.
0: The split decision on executive power, and this really goes back to these independent agencies that Congress has created.
1: Right.
0: You know, whether it's the FTC or the Fed, even the Fed.
1: Yeah.
0: And, you know, who do they report to? Because really this whole thing that there are independent agencies out there that don't report to anybody, I've always viewed as unconstitutional.
1: Yes, exactly.
0: You know, you don't get to, and I forgot what the word is before experts, but it was like, well, no, these are the experts.

0: experts, and the experts, you know, stay out of the politics. Well, we all know that's a bunch of horse manure.
1: Yeah, yeah.
0: And so we will get to that. Plus the civil suit, which really I was reading Andrew McCarthy on, you know, the whole this is the Trump and the civil suit with E. Jean Carroll.
1: Yeah, right.
0: And something about the civil law I did not know, and it shocked me a little bit.
1: All right.
0: We'll get to that coming up.

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1: And he is Eric Carly, and I'm Gary McNamara. Welcome and good morning. Thanks so much for being here this morning. Download our Red Eye Radio app today, and you can listen when and where you choose. Just so everybody knows, whenever we look at any type of Supreme Court case, the parties that are involved in it, it doesn't matter. It doesn't matter whether it's Trump, doesn't matter whether it's a Democrat.
2: Right.
1: We look at the law, and we always have. And I think anybody who's been a long-time listener to the show knows that. And so when we make... an analysis on the law, it's got nothing to do with Trump,
2: right.
1: Just got nothing. It's got to do with the law. And when I look at the other Supreme Court case where they refused to hear this is the $5 million suit, mm-hmm. of the E. Jean Carroll lawsuit,
2: right,
1: against him, they refused to hear it, and basically. You know, it's standing that the $5 million suit is okay. And reading here from Andrew McCarthy, because this is the one thing that, because you're wondering, well, what was the legal stuff? And I think he does it in a couple of paragraphs. To be more concrete, in Carroll's case, her sexual assault allegation was a quarter century old, uncorroborated by any physical or eyewitness evidence. There was testimony that she'd given fairly... contemporaneous accounts of it to a couple of friends, but there was no forensic support. She never went to police, and she wasn't even exactly sure what year it happened. She first described it in a memoir published during Trump's first term, decades after the alleged fact. To try to shore up a case that relied almost entirely on her testimony, Carroll called as witnesses two other women who claimed they had been sexually assaulted by Trump, though not to the extreme alleged by Carroll, who claimed to have been raped, a claim the jury did not find proved, though it did appear to find a serious assault involving at least digital penetration. Sorry, we got to let you know that's the case. Mm. The two other alleged victims' testimony was emotional and compelling, especially on the heels of another instance of a similar act evidence admitted by Judge Lewis Kaplan, a Clinton employee, in the infamous Access Hollywood video in which Trump was recorded bragging about being sexually aggressive with women. In many contexts, a court would not admit similar act evidence if it seemed powerful to the point of overwhelming weaker proof of the formal allegation in the case, which means in the civil case. Remember, civil cases are different than a criminal case. Preponderance of evidence in a civil case, beyond a reasonable doubt in a criminal case. But in many contexts, the court would not admit similar act evidence if it seemed powerful to the point of overwhelming weaker proof of a formal allegation in the case. So in civil court, what they're saying is, if you have somebody who's suing you for some reason, but your evidence isn't good, if somebody else comes in and says that you committed an act on them, which has more credibility, that the jury can find you guilty of not the incident that isn't being adjudicated in civil court, but the case where there isn't enough evidence to convict on its own.
2: Right.
1: And that was the point of Trump's counsel. The jury could find him liable even if it wasn't convinced of Carroll's supported account, because it was inflamed by the similar act evidence, believing that Trump had a propensity to engage in sexual abuse. And he said, but I pointed out the changes in federal law in 1994. This is Andrew McCarthy. The rule of evidence that generally controls similar act evidence and so-called character evidence was supplemented by a series of rules in the federal law that eased the way for admitting such evidence in sexual abuse cases. It included this rule that said, in a civil case involving a claim up for relief based on a party's alleged sexual assault or child molestation, the court may admit evidence that the party committed any other sexual assault or child molestation, and then this is now one can question the wisdom of the rule. And at that point, that's where I look at it and say, that's not a good law. Why instead of just refusing to hear it, the details of why that law is constitutional, even in civil law, because if civil law is a preponderance of the evidence, and you're saying that the preponderance of the evidence in that case doesn't matter, but in another case that isn't being adjudicated,
2: it can apply to this case.
1: That somehow that applies to this case, and we can take all of your money, sets up for very dangerous territory, and I believe should be viewed as unconstitutional.
2: If you talk about establishing a pattern of behavior by the accused, that's one thing, but it's nothing without the evidence, specific evidence in that particular case. If you're using the evidence from another case to support this one and there isn't great evidence in this case, I just don't see how that applies.
1: Well, and the other thing that he pointed out, this only applies to sexual assault and child molestation.
2: Right.
1: It doesn't apply. You can't use that for any other case. And I, as a judge, I would look at that and say, you can't have that.
2: Right. Right.
1: But if it's preponderance of the evidence, and that's the legal term that you're using, yet the court itself says that you can use other cases that are not being adjudicated to make your point on this case, that has to be I view that as being unconstitutional.
2: And
1: again, got nothing to do with whether it's Trump or not.
2: Right.
1: It's that legally I view that as just a weak case.
2: Right.
1: Whew, by the way, I've gotten through a few of these cases and my mind hasn't fried yet, because that's the, for me, the toughest part is going through all the legal mumbo jumble and saying, okay, how can I explain it on the radio? Because it gets to be quite complicated.
2: Mm-hmm.
1: What I just said probably covered, I don't know, 30, 40 different pages of analysis that I saw today.
2: Well, that's the thing, is that you and I are reading from basically lawyers and former prosecutors who break it down. And thank goodness they're out there. Amy Howe over at SCOTUS blog, Andrew McCarthy, others who have broken down what the law is. And this is, you know, important because, again, you think about this particular case. What is it set up then? I mean, that 94 law sets up the possibility that, again, if someone wanted to frame someone, then their lawyers, their attorneys could come in and use evidence from another case. Again, if it's sexual assault or child molestation, that's what it applies to. But imagine what they could do to a person, and in this case, it's a political figure, and come in and they could do it to anybody they wanted to, as long as they could back it up with, okay, there's evidence of it happening to someone else.
1: Right. Yeah, it's and the other point that Andrew McCarthy brought up in his Police and National Review is that Trump's biggest mistake was not testifying and presenting no defense. Because in a criminal case, the jury is instructed that it may not draw a negative narrative from a defendant's choice not to testify. In a civil case, the jury is invited to conclude that if the defendant had an innocent explanation, he would have provided it in testimony.
2: Yeah.
1: So that probably also hurt him for not from the actual case. But just the overall rule, there are two things. If civil cases are a preponderance of the evidence, yet you're saying the evidence doesn't necessarily matter in that case because you can bring evidence in from other cases that are not being adjudicated, that's a problem. And having that particular law in federal civil cases just based on two separate crimes and not applying overall to all crimes would be another problem that I would look at as a judge.
2: Mm-hmm. Yeah. Yeah, it just doesn't make any sense at all. It doesn't. Yeah. The burden of proof in civil law, in civil cases, has always been different. But this is vastly different when you can bring evidence from another case and use it as evidence here where the evidence in this case is lacking. I don't get that at all. Again, if you're talking about establishing behavior, that's one thing, a pattern of behavior. As long as, by my standards, you can also constitute, again, a case here with evidence in that particular case.
1: You know, and I would view E. Jean Carroll, the fact that she couldn't identify the year.
2: Right.
1: Sorry, that would have thrown it out.
2: Yeah, if
1: how in my opinion, because again, you didn't have any forensic evidence that happened 25 years ago.
2: If it's something, if you're talking about a traumatic
1: experience,
2: there's no way you would ever forget it.
1: Right.
2: I don't know how you would.
1: And so, like I said, I think the wrong decision was made there, and I think that's a problem constitutionally.
2: Mm-hmm.
1: Whether the Supreme Court wishes to look at the majority wishes to look at that or not,
2: right?
1: That's a huge problem.
2: Yeah, right. Yeah,
1: how it could be used, I don't know. I didn't think of an example in my head. Maybe I can come up with one, but you can't. I don't believe whether it's civil law or criminal law, say that cases outside of it.
2: Yeah.
1: That have the stronger evidence than your case can decide your case if it's a weak case.
2: Right. Yeah, no, you have to have that strong case, and with the exception of, again, establishing a pattern of behavior by the accused. If they've got a pattern of behavior and look at the evidence in this case, which is strong, I'm okay with that. Some judges will say, okay, that doesn't apply. Any pattern of behavior before this doesn't apply here. But in this case, you've got a law that says with this particular type of crime that they can use that evidence even if the evidence is extremely weak in the current case.
1: Yeah.
2: That's not establishing a pattern of behavior. That's basically saying once guilty, then always guilty just by saying so.
1: Right.
2: By claiming.
1: If you had a stronger case for Carroll.
2: Yeah.
1: Whatever that would be, more evidence where it's like teetering, man, this is.
2: And witnesses then
1: you bring in other witnesses
2: mm-hmm.
1: that are just as strong or stronger.
2: Right.
1: You know, and again, what is that point? I don't know. But the fact that you allow that if there's weak evidence, which that case was
2: mm-hmm.
1: when it came to evidence, extremely, basically it was he said, she said.
2: Right.
1: Okay, well, what did we find? Well, we found more she said over here in other cases. Therefore, in civil court, you can lose millions of dollars because of
2: mm-hmm.
1: it.
2: Mm-hmm.
1: I just view that as unconstitutional.
2: Yeah.
1: I just do.
2: Yeah.
1: We are Red Eye Radio.
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0: We are Runout Radio. He's Eric Carly, and I'm Gary McNamara. And then we have the other case, the interesting case of the FTC and the Fed and everything else, and whether the president can fire or not. And this gets into Congress setting up pseudo independent agencies. And what did they call it? It was called the rule by experts, that there are some agencies set up by Congress, even though they're a part of the executive branch, that because it is rule by experts, should remain independent from anybody. And the Supreme Court sort of said, no, I don't think so. And even in the Fed case, that isn't saying he can't fire her. It's saying you've got to go through the process before you fire her.
1: Right. Yeah.
0: So really, and by the way, did you notice yesterday some of the headlines? You read that because I woke up, was doing things around the house out of other, fires to put out yesterday. And I looked at the headlines and I'm like, oh, wow, Trump lost on that. It's like,
1: right. No, all the headlines made it look like he can't fire her.
0: They were saying,
1: no, you got to go through the process.
0: But it was like he lost. And for people that read headlines, you know, especially on Supreme Court decisions, the tribalism to jump on and distort what the Supreme Court says at times is pretty blatant.
1: Yeah.

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9: From ABC News, I'm Stephanie Officer. Severe heat moving from the Midwest to the Northeast is expected to bring record-breaking high temperatures to the week of America 250 celebrations. ABC meteorologist Lee Goldberg.
10: The heat's peaking over the Midwest right now. There are ridge-riding thunderstorms across the upper lakes. We have heat alerts from Kansas to Maine. It'll be triple digits again in Chicago and Green Bay, feeling like 105 to 110. The heat gets to the East Coast on Wednesday. Large swath of the I-95 corridor on Wednesday. It'll be 100 in Detroit and D.C. and near 100 in Philly and New York by Thursday and potentially into Friday. This peaks on Thursday and Friday, but less extreme heat could mean more thunderstorms for the 4th right here in New York.
9: Tens of thousands are still unaccounted for in Venezuela after last week's earthquakes. A 21-year-old man was pulled from the debris Monday after being trapped for 5 days. Aftershocks are slowing down the search. UNICEF's representative in Venezuela, Manuel Rodriguez Pumarol, spoke to ABC from Caracas.
11: Our estimations are that approximately 680,000 children could be on their needs or on their humanitarian needs across the 6 states that have been affected by the earthquake.
9: Dry, windy conditions are fueling deadly wildfires out west. ABC's Faith Abube.
12: In the west, nearly 40 large wildfires are burning in 9 states. Firefighters taking time to honor the fallen after the Snyder Fire that forced more than 100 campers and rafters to evacuate a stretch of the Colorado River took the lives of 38-year-old firefighter Emily Barker, 27-year-old Nick Hutcherson, and 27-year-old Sydney Watson. Authorities say they were trapped, and despite deploying emergency shelters, they could not survive the fast-moving flames.
9: The American Kennel Club is also celebrating the nation's 250th birthday, and what better way to do it than with Man's Best Friend? The AKC Diving Dogs Team Challenge premieres on ESPN July 4th. Disney is the parent company of ABC News and ESPN.
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9: Just a few months after that explosive fight in Congress over the expiration of Obamacare subsidies gripped the nation, we're starting to see some of the impacts of that decision. ABC's Sherry Preston.
15: Millions of people had fallen off the rolls of health insurance through the Affordable Care Act. New government numbers show enrollment in February was down by 3 million people compared to last year. Experts say it's likely connected to the end of federal subsidies for premiums and the much higher cost for those who can't get health insurance through work.
9: Several famous NBA names, including a former player, are facing federal charges, accused in a sports gambling scheme, helping them win hundreds of thousands by hinting how he'd play. ABC News chief investigative correspondent Aaron Katursky.
16: Prosecutors say former NBA player Malik Beasley, who made $60 million during his NBA career, accumulated multi-million dollar gambling losses. And to pay off what he owed former teammate Ed Davis, agreed to underperform and at times overperform. In the 2024 game between the Milwaukee Bucks and LA Clippers, the indictment says Beasley promised to grab more rebounds than the sports books predicted, soaring in the final seconds to get it done. His co-defendants collecting thousands of dollars from their alleged insider bet.
9: Law enforcement officials in North Carolina responded to one of the state's prisons Monday after inmates briefly overpowered correctional staff and took over parts of the jail. State officials confirm all inmates and staff have been accounted for. I'm Stephanie Officer, ABC News.
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18: The Metro News AccU weather forecast. Tonight, partly cloudy and hot, lows in the mid-70s. Tuesday, sunny and hot, highs near 94. Tuesday night, clear and warm, lows in the mid-70s. Wednesday, sunny and even hotter, highs near 95. Thursday, sunny and hot again, highs near 95. That's the Metro News AccuWeather on 580 WCHS.
1: Now, it's Red Eye Radio. Gary McNamara and Eric Hurley talk about everything from politics to social issues and news of the day. Whether you're up late or you're just starting your day, welcome to the show from the Relief Factor Studios. This is Red Eye Radio.
19: all across America. We are Red Eye Radio. He is Eric Carley, and I'm Gary McNamara. Welcome and good morning.
20: Hello.
19: All right. Thanks for being here. I can't wait till this show's over.
20: Yeah, why?
19: My mind is mush going through all the stuff in the Supreme Court.
20: I thought
19: Court.
20: You were going to do the old Mitch Hedberg joke, because you've been eating a roll of Lifesavers, and the next one is pineapple.
19: Just like a man, oh man.
20: Yeah, no, it's SCOTUS week, you know, the final week, the final push, usually the bigger cases. And that's when the, you know, basically all the analysis comes down. And you know, it's for us over the years, it's been about, all right, yeah, what's, first of all, what was the intent of our founders, but also what was the intent of a law that was written, and the interesting challenges that come about. I think Amy Howe does not get enough credit. I think she does a great job at SCOTUS Blog, mm-hmm. and deserves all the credit. If you're not, you know, SCOTUS Blog, just go SCOTUSblog.com. And she and the entire team there do a great job at breaking it down. It's not always plain English, but they do a really good job, I think, the best they can. With describing what's going on and also using parts of the decisions that come down, the opinions in their analysis of it. And it's been our constant forever. And then, of course, we have Andrew McCarthy and all the others that are very knowledgeable about such things that we rely on.
19: By the way, I look at this as this particular case, and this would be the Trump versus Slaughter and Trump versus Cook, as a not a separation of powers, but a separation from authority. And this is where Congress creates pseudo federal agencies, mm-hmm. that actually are under the executive branch that. They claim, because they are ruled by experts, that they are not part of, you know, setting policy or involved in partisan political functions, because they're independent and experts.
20: Right.
19: And yeah. The Supreme Court sort of blew that out of the water, saying, no,
20: yeah.
19: You can't have an agency out there, you know, whether it's the FTC, you can't have them out there just doing whatever they want.
20: Yeah, beyond authority.
19: Right, beyond authority. So if you don't like the performance, you can let them go.
20: Right.
19: And that's what he did with Slaughter. What I find interesting is the flip on Cook. Now, Cook, it's because Trump wanted her gone because he claimed that she was involved in mortgage fraud, even though she hasn't been charged with it or whatever.
20: Mm-hmm.
19: It's not that he can't fire her. It's that they have to go through the process. I saw that yesterday. Trump lost because he can't fire her. No, he can fire her, but it has to be, you've got to go through a particular review process in order to do that. Now,
20: right.
19: But that being said, the question would be, why? Why is it different? And that's what Roberts couldn't answer.
20: Yeah.
19: As is pointed out, he sidestepped that. Why can Congress create, and we've talked about this before, why can Congress create any agency and say, this is too important, it's, you know, it this agency is too important to be, even though they behave with executive power,
20: mm-hmm.
19: they cannot be, they're not under the authority of executive power. Well, then whose authority are they under?
20: Right.
19: If you're putting it as part of the executive branch, you can't say that. And somebody has to be in authority. You can't have agencies that don't report to anybody.
20: Right. Yeah. You know, and my question would be, all right, then what would be the process, you know, in terms of firing Cook? You know, basically you have to go through the process. Well, what would be the process? Because that goes back to authority. You know, now, again, if the basis for the firing is allegations against the person that they have done outside of their job, then maybe, I don't know, you could take a look at that and say, all right, they're going to have to prove that there is that basis there, if that is your only basis.
19: Here's the Wall Street Journal. In a 5-4 decision with the three liberal justices joining the chief and Justice Brett Kavanaugh, carved out an exemption to the president's removal authority for the Fed. The majority held that Mr. Trump can't remove Lisa Cook, a Biden appointee, from the Federal Board of Governors without first providing notice and an opportunity to respond. But the chief's majority opinion sets a high bar to prove cause. Without such constraints in place, any perceived or alleged misstep, past or present, could provide a ready pretext for a governor's removal, a fact that he would surely know and that would surely weigh on him as he decided what to say and how to vote, the chief writes, saying if you're considered an independent agency and you say and do something, knowing that it disagrees with the president, he could fire you. More significant, the five justices went further and held that the Fed has a unique status as an independent agency in the government, owing to its role in monetary policy. The chief cites a tradition of the first and second banks of the U.S., which Congress chartered in part to regulate the currency. But Clarence Thomas points out in the dissent that those banks possessed no sovereign power. While the Fed has vast executive authority to regulate financial institutions, the chief brushes past this inconsistency, means doesn't mention it, doesn't right. argue that point.
20: Yeah.
19: But the decision could prompt legal challenges to Fed banking regulations, as I'm sure that it would. Our guess is that the chief and Justice Kavanaugh made the pragmatic judgment that they simply don't trust Mr. Trump to run monetary policy. They're right on politics, but Justice Thomas makes a powerful case on the law, and that's the case. What are you talking about? Monetary policy is about regulation and is about a ton of things that happen inside the federal government and affect the federal government. Now, you make the case, and we've said this before, if you get somebody in there, if the president runs the Fed, then you don't need the Fed.
20: Well, yeah.
19: But you look at it, you cannot have these, you don't necessarily, there's a process they have to go through, but are they saying he can just fire for cause? He can't fire for disagreement? Why? What gives the Supreme Court the ability to say, well, we believe that this agency, even though it exerts executive behavior and is part of the executive branch, cannot be completely controlled by the executive branch? Where is that written in the Constitution anywhere, that an independent agency can exist in the government outside of the politics because of the rule of experts, that these are experts and therefore you can't touch the experts?
20: They're beyond reproach. They're beyond authority.
19: Right. Now, I'm willing to admit you can get a president, if the president is in charge of monetary policy and it's just based on politics, could do great things and could do damage.
20: Yes.
19: But so can the Fed.
20: Yes.
19: You know, it was the Fed that ignored inflation. And so to sit there and say the Fed isn't political, and so you can look at this and go, I don't know what the answer is, but is there any legal basis for the Supreme Court to say the president can fire anybody in any of these things except the Fed? Why? That question wasn't answered.
20: Right. Yeah, he has the authority, but not here.
19: Right.
20: Because either the Fed board falls under the authority or not. You know, the administration making the point that, well, there's a low bar for cause. I don't know if I would need more information on that. But generally speaking, I would agree. Because if that is the authority, then cause for dismissal is a fairly low bar by comparison to what? I don't know. I don't know,
19: right,
20: you know, where they went with that on, you know, on from the administration's argument. I'm not sure. I didn't listen to the arguments completely on this case. But either they have the authority or they don't. And that's where you started with this. It's not about separation of powers. It's about authority in this case. And so how does it not apply to Cook?
19: And it's not Congress's, they talked about this too, I mean, Congress saying, okay, let's create this agency, we don't have to bother with it anymore.
20: Right.
19: It's like Congress keeps giving up their authority to do things,
20: right,
19: to the executive branch, and then these independent agencies who are supposed to be the experts who don't report to anyone.
20: Right.
19: No.
20: No.
19: You can't, you know, what is the exact solution?
20: Eh,
19: that's for another show. But it doesn't matter. Well, you know, the Trump could screw it all up. Well, so could Obama.
20: Right. Any of them could.
19: Yeah. Any of them could. The Fed can.
20: Yeah.
19: You know,
20: inflation is transitory.
19: Well, let's put it this way.
20: Mm-hmm.
19: Was it political for the Fed for a decade, when it never has existed as long as I have known, to have interest rates at 0.00000 whatever it was?
20: Right. Yeah.
19: Was that a political decision? Or was that a monetary decision,
20: right,
19: that should have been outside?
20: Yeah, where's the basis for that? Right.
19: Yeah. What was the basis for that, when my entire life interest rates were not that, you know, not that way? To say that the Fed isn't political when we saw what we went through in inflation would be to deny, I think, the obvious.
20: Right. And then have the Fed itself deny it and use words like inflation is transitory.
19: Transitory, right.
20: Which means they're clearly not doing their job. They clearly didn't see the forces behind the inflation. They did. They pretended not to see them. They wanted you to believe they didn't see the forces behind the inflation. This has been the concern by many of us of the Fed basically going unchecked, but it has to operate under an authority. It can't be no authority, and that's what they ruled today. But then again, you can't fire Cook yet. You've got to go through the process. Well, then you're saying because the argument against the administration is that determining cause or the bar for cause isn't low. It's very high. Well, okay, now I really want to know. Compared to what and why?
19: The question to me is, where is the representative government authority to give these agencies independence where they don't have to answer to the elected representatives, either the president or Congress?
20: Right.
19: That Congress can create these agencies where they say, well, we're not over them, and the executive branch isn't over them.
20: Yeah.
19: So where does the Supreme Court get the authority to say, we're going to treat this agency different from that agency because we feel it's more important? Well, you're not an elected representative. You don't make that, that case.
20: Right. No, I mean, and, you know, we talked about with Warsh coming in, we said, look, when it's your guy, it may seem like, man, but it kind of goes back to your analogy on draft day. Oh, man, you brought in a great quarterback. It's still the Fed. There's still going to be decisions that have to be made, and you may not get the Fed, based on where we're at right now, they may not lower rates for the rest of the year. So the point being is that the Fed's going to be the Fed, and there's still, again, great concern there. But in this particular case, or cases, we're talking about authority. Who has authority here to make changes at the Fed? And why is it that there has to be this process of proving cause when it comes to Cook, or that there is a high bar
19: a higher bar than
20: the FTC on this. Right. So why is that?
19: Right. Where do you get that authority to say that?
20: Right.
19: Where did you pick in the Constitution that there's a difference between the Fed and the FTC? And as the Wall Street Journal pointed out, Roberts just glossed over that.
20: Right.
19: As if, okay, we're not going to address that. We just let that one go.
20: Total contradiction, but we'll just, we'll move on. But if you think about Roberts over the years, plenty of contradictions.
19: We are Red Eye Radio.
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21: How to keep your lawn healthy during extreme heat conditions. Kansas State University Extension Cynthia Domagidi starts with this tip.
22: You can increase the mowing height of your turf grass to increase its tolerance for the dry weather. You also want to make sure that when you are watering, you water slowly to allow more of the water to be absorbed.
21: With heat's impacts on soils, too much water too quickly results in runoff and water waste.
22: Running shorter irrigation cycles that will allow the water to absorb into the soil better.
21: Limiting fertilizer applications in periods of drought or approaching drought is important in lawn and garden care in that
22: because with more fertilizer, it's going to require more water to support that plant growth that you just promoted.
21: I'm Rod Bain reporting for the U.S. Department of Agriculture in Washington, D.C.
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0: We are Renite Radio. He is Eric Harley, and I'm Gary McNamara. Woo! All right. Are we done with the decisions from yesterday?
1: You know, well, because another thing, you know, that Roberts was writing about, you know, that the Federal Reserve is more powerful than its predecessors and the whole thing, and that that monetary policy should not be subject to political interference. Really? You know, I mean, if you're talking about as a purist, that's one thing. But if you look at the history, of course, monetary policy was about it, whether it comes from influence of the current whatever administration or those who are operating in the Fed and the current Fed chair. So I understand, you know, this idea on monetary policy. Fiscal policy is where we're completely, you know, well, missing the boat.
0: But if you look, for example, you know, when Jimmy Carter and was in office and inflation was crazy, and then Reagan got in,
1: yeah,
0: Volcker got in,
1: yeah,
0: and completely changed it.
1: Right.
0: I mean, to say that politics doesn't affect where you go, and then interest rates, remember, went up to like 20%,
1: right,
0: in order to, you know, stop the inflation and re-kickstart the economy. So to say that politics isn't involved in it,
1: yeah, sorry,
0: is to me naive. Now, I understand the concern of how much politics, and should one person be able to control the monetary policy?
1: All right.
0: Yes, but that doesn't take away the Constitution and
1: on authority,
0: on authority,
1: right,
0: and accountability. Who are, yes, you accountable to?
1: Right, exactly.
0: Well, nobody.
1: Yeah.
0: Well, you have to be.
1: You have to be. You can't be the Pentaverate. Right.

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1: And we are Red Eye Radio. He is Eric Harley, and I'm Gary McNamara. Well, in Paris, a deputy mayor blames the United States for the heat wave. Uh-huh. We'll get to that in just a minute.
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1: So there you go. The Paris deputy mayor, Audrey Pulver, released a lengthy statement blaming the United States for the deadly heat wave over France this past week.
2: Okay. All right.
1: I mean, do I have to go any further on that story, really? I don't.
2: No.
1: Really don't, do I?
2: No.
1: Not serious.
2: No. No.
1: Not, no. Not a serious person, again, so.
2: No. No.
1: This gets back to the whole air conditioning debate, which I thought was fascinating over this past weekend. I mean, it was, you had people yelling at each other on social media, you know, and then people from Europe saying, you Americans are wimps, air conditioning.
2: Yeah. Right. You know,
1: I did see one thing, though, said the heat wave in France has forced its citizens to use deodorant.
2: Yeah.
1: That could have been the Babylon Bee. I don't know.
2: It may have been.
1: That just stuck in my head. That just popped into my head there.
2: It may have been. But you know, this whole silly debate, it's like, you know, we as a nation have access, and now more than ever, have access to plentiful, cheap energy. And the left has just made it to where, nope, we don't want to get it. We don't want to get it. We don't want to get it. And we're coming to that point. This is all coming to a head because the EV mandates and everything else, you know, the Biden administration coming in, we can run everything on wind and solar. And then later they kind of quietly added nukes and, you know, nuclear power, not nuclear bombs. I don't know. It's Biden. Well, it might have been nuclear bombs.
1: That would provide, nukes would provide energy, different form.
2: It would be warm for a few seconds. But the thing that they, you know, that we talk about is, this is a series of choices. Where we are, a series of choices, whether it's energy policy or tariffs or whatever it might be. This is a series of choices that we make, because I love it that Europeans come here and so many had great compliments mm-hmm. about America. Now they know why we left. now they get that, you know, oh, we see why 250 years ago you left. Now we know why Prince Harry left, but I think he's in Canada. But the problem that we'll always have is the willful ignorance, people not putting two and two together, and the blue states, you know, this idea that, oh, we can be great as the billionaires and non-billionaires exit the state because they can no longer afford to stay, the people who are non-billionaires. And the billionaires can afford to live wherever they want to. And they're ramping up again, and they believe they're gaining energy. And, you know, I guess it depends on, you know, where you want to put that momentum needle. I don't know where it's going to go or where it's going to end. You said years ago, at some point they got to change directions. They're so radical. But they've done nothing but just put the pedal to the floor.
1: Well, when you look at, I think one of the things when you look at what has happened during the World Cup. Oh, by the way, I was surprised. I guess that the one game was tied 1-1, and they went into extra time. So, so that would be good.
2: Yeah.
1: First off, Europeans have to understand why we love football. It's the huddle.
2: Yeah, it is.
1: It's the huddle.
2: Yeah,
1: because there is no other sport.
2: Right.
1: Where you sit there and say, okay, what's the strategy now?
2: Yeah. What the hell do we do now?
1: After every play.
2: Right.
1: You know,
2: yeah.
1: It's like, what's the strategy?
2: Yeah.
1: What are we going to do?
2: Right.
1: And, you know, basically it's just like, they're having a meeting to get things settled.
2: We have a conference.
1: Yes. We're very big on conferences here.
2: Yes.
1: And so,
2: meetings.
1: No, but that's really that's the thing I love about football. The thing I love about football is the strategy. Okay. You know, they've got this defense here. What are we going to do here? What are we going to do? And it's not on the fly.
2: Right. Yeah,
1: you know,
2: yeah,
1: it's,
2: yeah.
1: Again, after every play, they sit and people go, well, that's boring. Yeah, but there's nothing like a great catch that's made. And when you watch football and you watch, you know, that how organized it is from the offensive line to the wide receivers to the running back and the number of things that you can do, that's why they meet and have the huddle.
2: Yeah.
1: They strategize, how are we going to beat this defense? And then
2: right.
1: you look and, okay, is it a 4-3 or a 3-4 defense? Oh, they got a nickel back in there. I mean, who's going to cover the quarterback who can run? There's so much strategy involved in it. It really is a chess game where you actually, after you make your move, you sit back and go, all right, what's the next move? And I think that's one of the reasons that Americans just absolutely love.
2: Yeah.
1: Football.
2: Right.
1: And for the violence, we'd like to see blood.
2: Yeah, we want to see people hitting each other head on.
1: I just had to say, it's not a violent sport. It's a contact sport.
2: It's a contact sport.
1: When people say it's a violent sport, no, yeah. It's a contact
2: yeah.
1: sport.
2: Yeah.
1: But what has come out of it is the whole concept of, in capitalism, abundance, which means choices. And everything that the left does is to take away choices.
2: Yeah.
1: Bernie Sanders said it, to go back to the French and deodorant. Bernie Sanders said it a long time ago. He viewed that one of the worst things in America, in capitalism, is the fact that you go to the deodorant section and there's 40. I don't know if there's 40. I have no idea. There's 40 different choices of deodorant. And there doesn't need to be that. It's he believed it was a waste of resources and capital to have so many, so many choices.
2: Yeah,
1: I saw, and I mentioned this yesterday when I saw the one woman who said the cars. I mean, people drive everywhere. It's wonderful. It's wonderful. But you have to look at scenery through a window. Like, I didn't even know what that meant. It was almost as if, I got to find a negative here somewhere, because of all these choices you have in America, there's got to be a negative. All right, so you can always walk out of your vehicle.
2: You can stop.
1: And get out of the car, and you can walk on that hiking trail like millions of Americans do.
2: Right.
1: But it's what you're finding out from Europeans is they just can't believe the number of choices America has. And this gets back to when, you know, you look at when you look at the vast the majority of Democrats do not want to live here.
2: Right.
1: It shows you how they've been brainwashed. They have no idea how other countries operate.
2: Right.
1: No idea.
2: Yeah.
1: They don't understand the Constitution. They don't. Everything is based on ignorance and rage. You've got to be, think about this. I want to get out of here. Let everybody else in. Everybody else wants to come here.

0: but I want to leave. You ever think for a moment why people wish to get here? You really wonder when I took that Uber going back about 3 months ago, took that Uber, and I had the driver from Pakistan, who immediately we start talking, and I start asking questions all the time because I've become my father, which I never thought I would be, which is talking to every. It used to embarrass me. My father, we go out, he'd just meet somebody, get into a long conversation with them. I hated it.
1: Yeah,
0: it's like, don't these people get upset that my father's always talking to them? He just starts a conversation with everybody.
1: Mm-hmm.
0: And this is in my teenage years. I've become that person.
1: Yeah.
0: But when he turned to me, and we weren't at the destination, it was stoplight. He turned to me, he just looked at me and said, America is the best country in the world. He's working like three jobs.
1: Mm-hmm.
0: Opportunity, that's it.
1: Mm-hmm.
0: Just having the opportunity to do something was unbelievable to him. You know, you've got so many on the left that have no, they've got it so damn good, they don't even know how damn good they've got it.
1: Well, no, and yet they want to leave.
0: Yeah, but you think of electric cars. What was the whole concept of electric cars? Take away your choices.
1: Yeah, right.
0: You know, that's what it's about. Take, you know, we're going to take away the choices that you have. We're going to make things more expensive. That's why we played the other day, and we have to, whenever, I'm not going to play it because we just played it yesterday, I think. We played the Obama thing. His goal was to skyrocket electricity prices.
1: Right.
0: That was it.
1: Right. Then by comparison, that the so-called green energy looks cheap.
0: Right. I mean, you had the delusional, you had the absolutely delusional Biden out there until somebody finally got, for months they were saying, well, he was saying, we can run the economy on solar and wind. No, you can't. You're an idiot. You're a child.
1: Yeah.
0: You're in kindergarten.
1: Yeah.
0: I mean, seriously, you're not arguing. We're not even arguing with adults anymore. And then, finally, when you've got somebody, you know, in the Democrat side, and it happened to be Hochul, that said, no, we got to stop this climate change stuff because electricity is getting just too expensive, and we just can't allow this. And the Democrats and the legislature came back, and in their talking points, it was, no, it's supposed to raise the price of electricity. Our platform is raising the cost of electricity for our citizens. And then you've got Mamdani, you know, you've got Mamdani being able to get millions of dollars, billions of dollars from the rest of New York State.
1: Yep.
0: And there you've got a Republican candidate for governor saying, we're going to stop being a sanctuary state. We're going to get back to more fiscal responsibility. We're not going to be taxing people for what New York City wants. He's down by 20 points.
1: Yeah.
0: They want this. They want a society.
1: These are all choices.
0: Because you don't continue to vote that way. They want a society that is repressive, that takes away choices, that makes people, you know, get locked, step in philosophy, that forces people to have certain beliefs. And if you don't have these beliefs, we're going to punish you.
1: Yeah.
0: You see the thing in Fort Worth.
1: Mm. What?
0: The pride, the trans argument. There were some pastors out there, and they said, if you say anything that offends somebody, we'll arrest you. And they said, you can't do that under the Constitution. And the police were sort of like, well, you know, we'll see what we can do. And finally, the city of Fort Worth said, we're looking into this entire thing. It's like, no, if there's a protest, you can sit at the side of that protest and you can yell things. And what they were saying, he said, if I call you a sir, you know, can that get me arrested? They said, if it offends somebody and gets you arrested, it's like, wow.
1: Somebody, under what law?
0: And I'm sitting there thinking, you need to do a little bit more training with your police officers, Fort Worth, on that.
1: Show me the law.
0: Yeah. Whoever that is, because I think probably most police officers know that.
1: Yeah, I think so.
0: Even in Fort Worth.
1: Yes.
0: Whoever that police officer was, it was like, wow.
1: Yeah.
0: But, I mean, that's the whole thing. We're going to limit you. We don't want your freedom of speech. We don't want you to be able to protect yourself with the Second Amendment. Wow, we want you to have less representation.
1: Fewer freedoms.
0: Yep. We are Red Eye Radio.
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8: 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I've made the Tonight Show. 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I'm just going to enjoy it. And just about the time I was thinking that, on the monitor in the dressing room, he said, and the music of Casey Mattia. I'm telling you, every time I start to think, man, I am so good, God just comes down, slaps me, and puts me right back in my place.
6: 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De La Cruz, Suarez, McLean, Abbott. A roster full of young talent ready to take the Central by storm. And for over 50 years, you've heard them right here. 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

0: We are Red Eye Radio. He's Eric Carly, and I'm Gary McNamara. So when you see the whole thing about with the Europeans coming over here and just amazed at the abundance, that really fits in perfectly where we are right now, socialism versus free markets and capitalism.
1: Yeah.
0: It's exactly what you see, because when you have socialism, you automatically have less choices because the government is in control of the capital and they push it where they wish to push it, not where the free market naturally moves it.
1: Right. And it's about opportunity. It's about choices, you know, and watching eyes be opened for the first time is always great. I love that. So, but just remember, when the whole soccer thing's done, get up. Go home. You're free to come back later, but go home.

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10: From ABC News, I'm Stephanie Officer. The Supreme Court in a 5-4 decision today dealing a blow to President Trump's sweeping effort to restrict mail-in voting. ABC's Mary Bruce.
11: The president is pressuring the Senate to pass his Save America Act, which greatly restricts mail-in voting. He says until that happens, he won't sign a major housing bill backed by Republicans and Democrats.
12: I think it's so unimportant by compared to the Save America Act.
11: The president calling the housing bill, which would help millions of Americans afford housing, a quote, yawn.
10: Dry, windy conditions are fueling deadly wildfires in the western states. ABC's Faith Abube.
13: In the west, nearly 40 large wildfires are burning in 9 states. Firefighters taking time to honor the fallen after the Snyder fire that forced more than 100 campers and rafters to evacuate a stretch of the Colorado River took the lives of 38-year-old firefighter Emily Barker, 27-year-old Nick Hutcherson, and 27-year-old Sydney Watson. Authorities say they were trapped, and despite deploying emergency shelters, they could not survive the fast-moving flames.
10: The White House says a meeting is being held tomorrow in Doha with Iran, although the Iranians have not yet confirmed it. The talks come as a Trump administration official says the U.S. and Iran have agreed to stop the hostilities in the Strait of Hormuz. ABC's Tom Sufi Burridge.
14: I think for the Iranians right now, they are still insisting that the memorandum of understanding signed between the U.S. and Iran more than a week ago has to be implemented for them before there are more substantial negotiations, clearly on Iran's nuclear program and the future status, which will be the most tricky question. Of course. And the Iranian president today is posting a message saying via state media, saying that basically the Qataris are ready to release $6 billion worth of frozen.
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10: Florida wildlife officials say they've captured two gators from a river where a 31-year-old woman was fatally attacked while hiking over the weekend. Florida Fish and Wildlife spokesman Chad Weber says the woman's boyfriend tried pulling her from the gator's jaws during the attack.
17: So she was bitten on both of her arms. The boyfriend was the one that made the phone call. He was trying to get her from the alligator's mouth. And on the way to the hospital, she did pass away from her injuries.
10: Philadelphia is trading its iconic fictional boxer for a real one.
18: Sylvester Stallone as Rocky Balboa running up the steps of the Philadelphia Art Museum is an indelible image, not just for film, but for the city of brotherly love itself. So much so, the Art Museum has long had a Rocky statue outside, but now it's being replaced by a 12-foot bronze memorial to Joe Frazier, the heavyweight boxing champion who once took down Muhammad Ali. The change comes after the Rocky statue faced criticism for prioritizing a fictional white character over a real black boxer and native Philadelphian. Mike DeBusky, ABC News.
10: The San Francisco Catholic Archdiocese Monday agreed to pay $395 million to settle more than 500 lawsuits alleging child sexual abuse by church officials. The Archdiocese has also agreed to write an apology letter to each survivor as part of the settlement, as well as implement new transparency reforms and child protections, including a list of accused clergymen. I'm Stephanie Officer, ABC News.
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22: The Metro News AccU weather forecast. Tonight, partly cloudy and hot, lows in the mid-70s. Tuesday, sunny and hot, highs near 94. Tuesday night, clear and warm, lows in the mid-70s. Wednesday, sunny and even hotter, highs near 95. Thursday, sunny and hot again, highs near 95. That's the Metro News AccuWeather on 580 WCHS.
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2: Gary McNamara and Eric Hurley talk about everything from politics to social issues and news of the day. 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
3: All across America, we are Red Eye Radio. He is Eric Hurley and I'm Gary McNamara. And this Saturday is officially, there's been a bunch of unofficial ones which got it wrong, but this Saturday is officially a No King's Day celebration.
4: Oh, really?
3: Yes.
4: Okay.
3: No
4: yeah.
3: King's Day.
4: It is the real one.
3: Yeah, this is the real one.
4: When we said as a nation,
3: yes,
4: 250 years ago,
3: no kings.
4: No kings.
3: We know that we understand that the left doesn't understand the concept of it, but now the interesting thing is this is the first year. Now you know it that I spent so much time here or preparing to come here, I have t-shirts that I wear that I wear all the time here that have sayings on it and everything else. I wear them more here than I do ever going out. But when it gets to be the 4th of July or when it gets to be near Independence Day or Memorial Day or, you know, Flag Day or Veterans Day, I always have something patriotic on. Today, you can see this is my 1776 shirt.
4: Right.
3: Now, it may not be as bright as the one I wore yesterday.
4: It's from 1776, to be clear. It's really old.
3: Well, yeah, it was. I got this when I was born.
4: Right, yes.
3: And so
4: you were there from the beginning.
3: Exactly. No, nobody can beat my memory because I was here in 1776.
4: That's right.
3: But this is the first year that I started thinking, and maybe part of it was reading the polls that showed that Democrats are not patriotic at all.
4: Mm-hmm.
3: They're just not patriotic. I mean, the majority are not. They just don't. The majority don't want to be here. And this first year I thought to myself, because I'm going to be flying on, what day is it? It's Tuesday. Yeah. I'll be flying on Friday. I'm like, wow, that shirt that I wore yesterday, even this one was 1776.
4: Mm-hmm.
3: Do you think somebody on the plane will complain that that's offensive and needs to be taken off?
4: Maybe. Yeah.
3: Because if I wore this 1776 shirt, which is basically a No King shirt to a No Kings rally, I might be offended by some of the things that people said to me.
4: Well, and ironically, the person complaining about what you're wearing will be holding a king size pillow, wearing pajamas, and have blue hair. And you'll be the one that's offensive.
3: With my short, perfectly sculptured hair.
4: Yeah.
3: With my Sam Malone hair.
4: Yeah. Yeah.
3: Cheers. Remember that?
4: Mm.
3: Fonzie hair. With
4: yeah.
3: Remember the comb? No, it's okay.
4: Yeah.
3: My good looks. My well-toned arms, my well-developed upper body wearing these patriotic shirts might be viewed as offensive.
4: Yeah. Well, the shirt might be.
3: Well, and my description of myself might be too testosteronic. If that's I think I made that up. Testosteronic for any liberal.
4: Yeah.
3: Testosteronic.
4: Testosterone the toxic.
3: My toxic.
4: Yeah. Masculinity.
3: My toxic masculinity there.
4: Last week at Super Rigs, there was a truck called Toxic Masculinity. I'm like, I think he wants me to judge this one. Yeah. It's a cool truck. It was a cool truck.
3: But really, seriously, it's the first year I thought, because I wear this, you know, the week before Independence Day, I wear all of my patriotic stuff here on the air. It just fits.
4: Yeah.
3: It just feels like this is the place, if I'm going to wear it. But I was thinking about it. Well, wow, it was the first time I've ever thought about it. Because I have golf hats that just, you know, American flags.
4: Sure.
3: You know, emblem, everything that I've got tons of it. and I can see it. That's because I don't agree with you, because the flag represents can represent a sense of false patriotism. Mm-hmm. Thank you, Obama.
5: Yeah.
3: Remember that one?
4: Oh, yeah.
3: It was November of...
4: The patriarchy. Yeah. The
3: of, you know, 2007.
4: They're throwing out the words. It really is becoming...
3: boring.
4: Well, a parody of itself. You know, it's becoming a Mike Myers movie. The Pentagon, you know, it's like they just repeat the same thing over and over again. The difference is with Mike Myers, it's always entertaining, funny, and has a purpose. And has a point. They don't. And I thought about that on my flight the other day, and I thought, you know, because it was a small flight, regional jet. And I, you know, so it wasn't, you know, we didn't have as many people on board, but still, you know, there's always the one, right, where you go, would that person be offended if I was wearing a MAGA hat? You know what I mean? You're like, you just want to carry one around. I don't wear hats in general, but you just want to carry one around just to test it and see. And you know, because I think to myself, you know, the Obama shirts were a thing, you know, and to the point that CNN at one point was selling them. But when I saw one, I was like, okay, whatever. I didn't freak out. I didn't want to get into a conversation or yell at that person for their support of Obama or their choice of a t-shirt. It could have been laundry day for all I know, and that was the last t-shirt they had left to wear. I don't know.
3: Right.
4: And I don't care. I don't care why they wear something, but the left, man, remember back during his first administration, you had people getting kicked out of places for wearing the MAGA hat.
3: Oh, yeah.
4: For wearing the MAGA shirt. They were getting kicked out of places. And now it really has become where the American flag, remember the one FEMA worker who said, look, if there was an American flag flying out front, we would avoid that house. Are you kidding me? Are you kidding me? That sent a signal, which we knew eventually was coming. We knew it would be, you know, anything, a pickup parked out front. I don't know. Just a non-EV parked out front. You know, all these signals that they pick up on, they're always in activist mode. And I think to myself, that just sounds exhausting.
3: Well, I mean, I always fly the flag. You know, I have an electric flag at my house. I've got, you know, I've got lights ready to go on, mm-hmm. you know, on the 4th.
4: Mm-hmm.
3: And I'm waiting for someone to come up and say, well, it's a sense of false patriotism. That's what you have. And you're a Bubba patriot. Mm-hmm. It's America no matter what. Mm-hmm. Yeah, that's it. Do you know what I do for a living?
4: Yeah, right. Well, you know,
3: I spend my life criticizing the actions of people that are involved in running this country.
4: Yeah.
3: But I don't do it for a particular person.
4: No,
3: I mean, do it because I believe in the Constitution of the United States and the people that fought to and sacrificed so I have the opportunity and freedoms that I have today. That's why I do it.
4: You know, I'm ever mindful of that, and it doesn't matter. When Biden was president, I didn't not fly my flag.
3: Yep.
4: I didn't not put all of my flags out on Memorial Day and on Independence Day and on Arbor Day. Those are green flags that I put out on Arbor Day. I saved the trees. I put up my Arbor Day.
3: Oh, so you put up,
4: I chopped down a tree and put it up in my living room for Arbor Day.
3: Put up your French flag?
4: Yeah, I put up my I would chop down a tree and then put it up and decorate it and put it in my living room for Arbor Day.
3: Let me tell you this, in my neighborhood?
4: Yeah.
3: I guarantee you on the 4th, it will be myself and my neighbor. There will not be one other person that has any type of patriotic flags or anything on their lawn on my entire
4: It's about my on my block, on my particular block, right now already, my neighbors are ahead of me. There are about 6 or 8 houses that are already have everything out. And I typically will put it out Wednesday or Thursday, depending on when I get the lawn done. I want the lawn to look nice, and I want it to all be a nice presentation for a reason. Same with Christmas, but you know, there's something, you know, you mentioned it, with it, that every time I come outside and I look at my flag that's hanging, I think about my father's service. I think about those who didn't come home. I think about, you know, everything that it means. I think about the things that I'm free to do as a result of that service. And it began with 250 years ago with our founders making a very critical decision and a revolutionary war that resulted in the greatest nation on the planet, to the point that Europeans are coming here and going, you know, oh, now we get it, during soccer matches. And to me, I mean, I'm just so grateful that I was born mm-hmm. here. I'm so grateful to be here. Certainly grateful to live in a free state like Texas.
3: Free America.
4: Exactly. And I love, you know, I love everything about it. I don't have any, you know, there's nothing false about it. It warms my heart every single time. If someone chooses not to celebrate, or if they want to just, I don't know, hate this country, I don't get it. I really don't get it. It really is this activist button that can't be, for some, not all, can't be turned off. They're always in activist mode. They believe they've got to display their anger and hatred all the time. And I'm frustrated about things. I'm greatly concerned. I'm passionate about things. I'm not going to scream at somebody for wearing something that I disagree with or represents something I disagree with. It's just not going to happen. And again, you mentioned it earlier, but how many of these people have actually traveled outside the U.S., have real-world experience of knowing what it's like? You know, Shane Gillis did a stand-up special. He's a stand-up comedian. He's the guy that got fired from SNL before he ever got on SNL. And he said, you know, at the beginning of the special, Beautiful Dogs, which is based on what Trump said during a speech after they killed Abu Bakr al-Baghdadi, he said, at the beginning of it, he said, you know, we live in the greatest nation. He goes, man, I've been, you know, he goes, I haven't traveled all over the world, but I'm telling you right now, we're just, and the crowd cheered. These are not, he's not a conservative. He's, you know, he's a liberal, and the crowd is filled with liberals, and they were cheering. And I thought to myself, oh, there's a little hope. Because, you know, it's the activists that really stand out. You know, they think they're going to be the hero. They think they're going to have their moment. Again, that carrying that kind of anger and hatred, to me, sounds really exhausting.
3: Yeah, it does.
4: And it goes absolutely nowhere. It doesn't bring about change.
3: Well, remember, Tucker Carlson and Candace did talk about how great, you know, Moscow is.
4: Yeah, exactly.
3: And Russia.
4: Great grocery stores. Great grocery stores.
3: By the way, did you ever think that Tucker Carlson would announce, I'm leaving the Republican Party?
4: It
3: was like there wasn't even a pin drop
4: noise.
3: There was
4: nothing. Crickets. And because
3: there wasn't
4: like,
3: even any discussion on it.
4: My question was, were you ever really a member of the Republican Party? You know, I mean, because it's sounding more and more like a Bill Kristol moment, you know?
3: Yeah.
4: It's like, I got a question. And I did for years. His credibility as a conservative.
3: Oh, we weren't. I remember everything was Tucker, and we never fell for it. And
4: right.
3: When he came clean, you know, he said, you know, it was the producers that ran his show at Fox.
4: Right.
3: That, you know, he really wasn't telling you what he really thought. Oh, so you're getting paid not to tell people what you think?
4: You'll take money to change your convictions?
3: Yeah. Well, you've just destroyed your credibility.
4: Yeah. I mean, that's, you know, then again, you know, I would have to answer to my loved ones if I did that. I can't imagine.
3: Yeah.
4: We talked about that. You brought that. I think you asked that question one time. What do they say when they go home? Like, we were talking about the left.
3: Yeah. When they,
4: but it doesn't matter. It applies to anybody who, if you don't live by your convictions and you're saying things in public, a very public arena, and then you go home, what do you say?
3: Do your family and friends tell you the truth, or do they hide from you?
4: Right.
3: We are Red Eye Radio.
4: Brought to you by FPPF, Fuel Power Max.
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0: We are Red Eye Radio. He's Eric Harley, and I'm Gary McNamara. You know what's really interesting, though, when you look at social media today and how much it drives the narrative, is that I was just looking at the soccer numbers here. Final viewership for the Turkey game the other day, 17 million. Peak audience, like 21 million. For the Paraguay game, it was like 18 million. It was sitting second place. And you would think by social media and just by the media in general that everybody is paying attention right. to the World Cup. And they know it's happening, whatever. But the actual participation in it, even in the NFL, when you look at an NFL game, you know, you get to the playoffs, maybe you'll get to 50 million, then the Super Bowl. Yeah, that's become part of our culture, the Super Bowl. But even football, you know, people like their own particular teams. But the World Cup, for example, if you've got 20 million people watching, that means 320 million are not watching.
1: Right.
0: And it's interesting that it's you would get the impression that
1: everybody's
0: half the country
1: watching.
0: Or three quarters
1: yeah.
0: is watching.
1: Right. Yeah.
0: And, you know, it's just a, you know, what minuscule amounts of people are watching.
1: Right.
0: Not that they hate soccer. It just doesn't matter.
1: Right.
0: Do that.
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4: The state's interest in preventing disease outweighs individual religious objections in the context of public education.
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1: And I'm Gary McNamara, along with Eric Farley. My God.
2: What? What did I do?
1: I just saw this article 2 minutes ago.
2: Okay, what happened?
1: And read the first couple of paragraphs.
2: Oh, here we go.
1: I'm reading, this is from Vox.
2: Okay.
1: Constance Grady. I'm not going to read the headline to you. I'm just going to read this to you.
2: All right.
1: And afterwards, could you line up? I do not want to promote alcohol use or abuse, but if you could line up 5 shots of the heaviest proof stuff for me to chug after I read this, I would appreciate it.
2: Yeah.
1: And you'll understand it. You ready?
2: Okay.
1: After 2 successive women lost the race for president, and with the GOP increasingly claiming the testosterone-fueled manosphere, a lot of Democratic insiders are starting to worry that the party is a bit too low-T. Even its successful new faces, like John Ossoff and James Tallarico, might still be too soft. This might explain why the recent Instagram post from the Democrat showed Tallarico gnawing on meat. They're racked with anxiety. Where are the masculine Democrats? Now, I'm just reading what they wrote here. Okay. You can, so that I'm not trying to be explicit in any way. Oh. I just, you need to hear how they wrote this.
2: Okay.
1: They're racked with anxiety. Where are the masculine Democrats? They believe that voters need a manly man, someone who isn't smooth-groined, who can drink beer and watch video games and eat a hamburger and have sex without a condom, who has the solid physicality of a man who makes his living outdoors, who will bring young men back to the Democrat fold. They want a bro. But wait! Actually, the newest icon of Democratic power fits that bill almost exactly. Uh-huh. He's a Carhartt-wearing, marathon-running, fully bearded dude who loves to chow down. He's obsessed with the Knicks and recently made, you know where this is going, and recently made a basketball-themed campaign ad.
2: Uh-huh.
1: When he was campaigning last year, he toured the Edgley Manosphere podcast world and easily traded wrists without bench pressing and manure posting. They didn't use the word manure, though.
2: Oh.
1: Analysts described his politics using testosterone-forward metaphors like muscled, power broker, and kingmaker. This, of course, is New York City Mayor Mamdani.
2: Yeah.
1: Could you line up the shots for me, please?
2: He's the masculine guy?
1: He's the masculine guy.
2: Huh. Wow.
3: And then, look at it.
2: Okay.
3: The first reference.
1: Zoran's a good hang, said streaming star and certified bro Hassan Piker. He's Nazi adjacent. By the way, does Nazism, does communism and Nazism, I mean, look at the pictures of Lenin.
2: Yeah,
1: look at the picture.
2: Right.
1: You want to mess with that guy? That's Mamdani.
2: Right.
1: He's a testosterone-laden communist.
2: Right.
1: Blattner, testosterone-laden Nazi.
2: That's
1: Nazis
2: right.
1: And communists produced manly men.
2: They have them. They've got them. They, right there. They're back on track.
1: For God's sake.
2: Permission structures granted.
1: Are we missing something? Are they all doing drugs? Before they write a story or go on the air or do whatever, am I missing something? Could I just zone through this entire... Huey Lewis, come on.
2: Yeah, well, here's the thing.
1: I need a new drug.
2: No, I want an old drug. I want one of the oldest. Just put it in the pipe and let's burn it. Here's the thing, because
1: God,
2: I don't know what...
1: Holy crap.
2: You're sitting down to write this garbage because they've already got the end game, the point already lined out. They already know where they're going with this. And they're thinking, all right, got to set it up here. And they think they're going to sell people on that. They really think. Do you think there was a meeting, or do you think the writer just took off? Because with writers, it can just be, all right, this is, you get hired to write. That's what you do. You just go.
1: What, fiction?
2: See, that's the next point I was going to make. Thank you. Hollywood, if it had this kind of creativity, then maybe they'd be relevant again. Because they're just, they really have to go out of their way to find something and be creative. I mean, all this is in the same realm of, you know, states saying, hey, look, we'll create a pact, right? We know, we've got to work around this silly little constitution. We'll create a pact. I'll convince people we do have masculine people, masculine Democrats that are running. And by the way, how dare you? This is an age when you're not supposed that masculinity is toxic.
1: Well, but that's the whole point, because she's bringing up the communist, and then she does bring up the Nazi as the other masculine person. Here we go. You ready for this?
2: All right.
1: So why isn't Mamdani the Democrats' new icon of masculinity? Instead, the pro-masculinity discussion has mostly held up Graham Plattner, the controversial Democratic nominee for Maine's Senate seat, as the butch future of the party. Ken Klipperstein, whoever the hell he is, approvingly described Plattner as a tatted-up ex-Marine riffraff, in contrast to the asexual Harvard-educated McKinsey consultant he feels represents the classic Democrat machine male candidate. So what they're saying is, the Democratic Party has lacked masculine men, so communists and Nazis are where the Democratic Party has found their masculine men.
2: Somebody should call Tim Walz and break the news to him.
1: Wow.
2: He's out in the garage working on his football.
1: Seriously.
2: Got the hood up on his pigskin. The problem is they don't get it. Mm-hmm. They don't see it. They really don't know what to do here. And you know why? It's because their own rule book ties their hands at every turn.
3: I love this. They got the comment section. They actually
1: manly appeal. Can he or any of his dimwit cult explain what a man even is? They can't define what a man is, yet they're trying to define what masculinity is.
2: Right.
1: They can't define a man or a woman.
2: And again, on one side, masculinity is toxic. And on the other side, we need more masculinity.
3: Here's one.
1: What exactly is manly about this guy? If he were to go fishing on the weekend, sport some camo and go hunting, go mudding in a 4x4, hit the gun range, pump some iron at the gym, or watch wrestling matches, then I'd say he is manly. But this neatly groomed, well-dressed guy comes across as a sissy, not a man.
3: Oh, remember, I was using the term femme last week or a couple weeks ago when I said that's
2: right. Yeah. You
3: know, and it was funny because the next day this stuff must stick somewhere, because all of a sudden there was a, remember I said there was a band we used to go see called the Femmes,
2: right,
3: and all of a sudden I'm going through Facebook and it was like the Goo Goo Dolls first show, which was at the Continental in Buffalo, which was like the CBGBs of Buffalo, like from, remember the punk club in New York, and beneath it was, and next night, the Femmes. So I'm just laughing about that.
2: Yeah, your phone must have picked that up.
3: But then here's one. OMFG. Oh, my.
2: Yeah.
1: This guy couldn't even bench press 115 pounds without help last year. Not at all manly. Democrats keep singing the same old song.
3: it's time for a better way. But who do they think they're what was the purpose of writing that article in Vox? For people to mock?
2: It's certainly been fun doing
3: humor?
2: It. But it is this weird, it's this weird thing, though, that they really believe they've got to, because who are they trying at Vox? Who are they reaching out to? It really is mostly their own side. I mean, some of us on the right will read it because we do this for a living, and it's very entertaining to read and pick apart. But they're looking to reach people on the left, the rank and file left. So it's this really horrible attempt at saying, look, y'all, we do have masculine men. And it's so bizarre.
3: And
2: first of all, again, 2 seconds ago, masculine men were the problem.
3: Right.
2: And now you don't have enough in the party, and that's the problem.
3: And then the allegations of abuse of women to Plattner, and here's the Vox and the liberals saying, well, right now he's the one, he owns the masculinity in the party, but we don't know if he's electable. I love how they attempt to define masculinity.
2: The mustache?
3: I don't know. I don't know. How do you define masculinity? What is the definition of masculinity?
2: There are two men that have successfully worn such a mustache. Skunk Baxter and Wilford Brimley. Don't bring in John Bolton because he's going to jail.
3: I mean, because if those are the definitions that they let, you know, tatted up and good God, I love it. Where she said, what makes a masculine man is someone who isn't smooth-groined, can drink beer, watch video games, eat a hamburger, and have sex without a condom, has the solid physicality of a man who makes his living outdoors. That's their definition of masculinity?
2: I thought on the left they had discarded them from society and blamed them for all the problems of our nation. That's what I thought had happened. But, you know, we started to see it creep in with Tim Walz. I was the permission structure. No, you weren't. Get back in the garage and don't forget to change your turning signal fluid. This is... Tim, assistant coach Tim. The thing is...
3: Watch video games.
2: Well,
3: Watch video games is the definition.
2: Or watch wrestling? Or watching? What are you watching?
3: Watching wrestling.
2: I don't know, because I can't tell you what the definition of macho is. You know, the song about it was sang by a band who featured prominently gay men. Not all of them, but some. So if you think about it, Macho Man, the song, it's like, I have no idea where the definition, and don't care where the definition is. They're so obsessed. Think about this. Identity politics has gone so far, they're now back to being concerned about not having macho men.
3: Yeah. And here I am. I mean, I'm just thinking of myself. I like wine. I've got a cat.
2: Not going well. Those are two strikes.
3: Man,
2: you got two strikes.
3: I'm telling you, I'm in deep, deep trouble.
2: Yeah, you got two strikes.
3: Now I'm doubting my own masculinity.
2: Yeah, you got two strikes.
3: When's Barry Manilow coming to town? All right, we are
2: Air Supply.
3: Yes, we are Red Eye Radio.
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0: Beer Runner Radio. He's Eric Cronin, and I'm Gary McNamara. President Trump yesterday urged gas station owners nationwide to lower prices, warning retailers they could face consequences if they failed to act. Like what?
1: Like what? That they're not breaking the law.
0: Yeah. Again, it's, you know, we've been through this with the left for the longest time.
2: Yeah.
0: We're going to find out. But apparently he did pay attention to the criticism where he's not saying oil companies, he's saying retailers.
1: Right. Yeah, exactly. Yeah. Sorry, but, you know, those guys have to pay what, you know, and if they're charging more than the station across the street, some organizations or some companies obviously have greater buying power on the retail level when it comes to, you know, the convenience stores or gas stations. But, you know, they post it right there on the corner.
0: The ultimate
1: price.
0: The ultimate in competition is gasoline prices.
1: Yep.
0: I paid $2.94 on the way in.
1: Yeah, all right. So, I haven't gassed up in a while, but yeah, all right.

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12: From ABC News, I'm Stephanie Officer. Severe heat moving from the Midwest to the Northeast is expected to bring record-breaking high temperatures to the week of America 250 celebrations. ABC meteorologist Lee Goldberg.
13: The heat's peaking over the Midwest right now. There are ridge-riding thunderstorms across the upper lakes. We have heat alerts from Kansas to Maine. It'll be triple digits again in Chicago and Green Bay, feeling like 105 to 110. The heat gets to the East Coast on Wednesday. Large swath of the I-95 corridor on Wednesday. It'll be 100 in Detroit and D.C. and near 100 in Philly and New York by Thursday and potentially into Friday. This peaks on Thursday and Friday, but less extreme heat could mean more thunderstorms for the 4th right here in New York.
12: Tens of thousands are still unaccounted for in Venezuela after last week's earthquakes. A 21-year-old man was pulled from the debris Monday after being trapped for 5 days. Aftershocks are slowing down the search. UNICEF's representative in Venezuela, Manuel Rodriguez Pumarol, spoke to ABC from Caracas.
14: Our estimations are that approximately 680,000 children could be on their needs or on their humanitarian needs across the 6 states that have been affected by the earthquake.
12: Dry, windy conditions are fueling deadly wildfires out west. ABC's Faith Abube.
15: In the west, nearly 40 large wildfires are burning in 9 states. Firefighters taking time to honor the fallen after the Snyder fire that forced more than 100 campers and rafters to evacuate a stretch of the Colorado River took the lives of 38-year-old firefighter Emily Barker, 27-year-old Nick Hutcherson, and 27-year-old Sydney Watson. Authorities say they were trapped, and despite deploying emergency shelters, they could not survive the fast-moving flames.
12: The American Kennel Club is also celebrating the nation's 250th birthday, and what better way to do it than with Man's Best Friend? The AKC Diving Dogs Team Challenge premieres on ESPN July 4th. Disney is the parent company of ABC News and ESPN.
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12: Just a few months after that explosive fight in Congress over the expiration of Obamacare subsidies gripped the nation, we're starting to see some of the impacts of that decision. ABC's Sherry Preston.
18: Millions of people had fallen off the rolls of health insurance through the Affordable Care Act. New government numbers show enrollment in February was down by 3 million people compared to last year. Experts say it's likely connected to the end of federal subsidies for premiums and the much higher cost for those who can't get health insurance through work.
12: Several famous NBA names, including a former player, are facing federal charges accused in a sports gambling scheme, helping them win hundreds of thousands by hinting how he'd play. ABC News chief investigative correspondent Aaron Katursky.
19: Prosecutors say former NBA player Malik Beasley, who made $60 million during his NBA career, accumulated multi-million dollar gambling losses. And to pay off what he owed former teammate Ed Davis, agreed to underperform and at times overperform. In the 2024 game between the Milwaukee Bucks and LA Clippers, the indictment says Beasley promised to grab more rebounds than the sports books predicted, soaring in the final seconds to get it done. His co-defendants collecting thousands of dollars from their alleged insider bet.
12: Law enforcement officials in North Carolina responded to one of the state's prisons Monday after inmates briefly overpowered correctional staff and took over parts of the jail. State officials confirm all inmates and staff have been accounted for. I'm Stephanie Officer, ABC News.
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23: The Metro News AccU weather forecast. Tonight, partly cloudy and hot, lows in the mid-70s. Tuesday, sunny and hot, highs near 94. Tuesday night, clear and warm, lows in the mid-70s. Wednesday, sunny and even hotter, highs near 95. Thursday, sunny and hot again, highs near 95. That's the Metro News AccuWeather on 580 WCHS.
0: Now, it's Red Eye Radio. Gary McNamara and Eric Harley talk about everything from politics to social issues and news of the day. Whether you're up late or you're just starting your day,
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2: All across America, we are Red Eye Radio. He is Eric Harley and I'm Gary McNamara. Good morning.
3: Hello.
2: My mind is toast.
3: Is it?
2: Yeah, just going over all the the legal stuff of all the Supreme Court decisions yesterday. You know what the hardest thing is to read all these decisions and the analysis on it and then be able to explain it in layman's terms. That to me that is the hardest thing. I will say this though. The Babylon Bee, and this is on the mail-in ballots. The Babylon Bee, when I saw it, I mean, I just burst out laughing. It was the best headline ever, and this is where the majority, led by Justice Barrett, upheld the law where you can if the ballot is postmarked. And comes in within 5 days.
3: Right. It's got to be postmarked by election day.
2: By election day, that is okay. And the headline in the Babylon Bee, woman rules, it's okay to be late.
3: And then it's got a picture of her just kind of, and it looks like she's making the argument because of the headline. You know, that is, hey, it's okay to be late. That's the one thing about the end of June. The end of SCOTUS decision season is that, you know, a lot of the big cases come across. But it's never been the case at the end of June, as, you know, basically we wind up this week, that I look back and go, I would love to go and sit down with each and every one of them. Not so much the liberal justices, but Barrett or Roberts. Roberts on a few things over the years. And just sit down with them. And then, because I'm wondering about anything like in the hallways, right? You know, because it would be hard for me to be a Supreme Court judge, mainly because I'm highly unqualified, but also because I would want to sit down and talk to other justices who might be in going through their opinion. If they're differing from me, going, what the hell are you thinking? You know, it'd be hard for me to go, you know, and Scalia had a great relationship with, I'm just blanking on her name, the leftist judge. And that's something that they really talked about, you know, a lot, that personally they could sit and get along. And I think that's the way to do it. That's, if you have a debate, you can sit and talk about it, right? I have friends I have debates with all the time, and it never gets out of hand. They're not angry if they disagree.
4: By the way, you mean Ruth, Bader Ginsburg?
3: Yes, RBG. Yeah, right. Yeah, is that what they call her? RBG. Mm-hmm. Yes. The OG RBG. And they would sit and have meaningful conversations, and sometimes it had nothing to do with cases, quite often. And they were great friends. I call it decision week. I mean, they've been making decisions, but when the final week of decisions comes down, I always get into this mode. Is there any urge to run across the hall and go, hey, you know, what are you thinking, you know, on this? And all of that plays out the way it's supposed to play out. It's not going to work the way that that Eric's little mind works. But I kind of work that way. And I think to myself, well, again, Roberts on the Affordable Care Act, on Obamacare, you know, that one is really sticks at the top. It's kind of pinned to the top of the list. Like, what are you thinking?
2: Well, here in the case, and get specific on these cases with the Election Day case. First, you know, I saw some analogies going back to 2020. I think it's a little bit different. When we called it in 2020, we called what the conservative justices would say because they give wide latitude to, you know, states being able to have their own way of holding elections.
5: Right.
2: You know, going back to states' rights. I look at this one just a little bit different. I think that the dissent is probably right.
3: Yeah.
2: And I believe that the dissent is right on this because and I think Alito brought it out that what about ballot harvesters bringing it in, you know, 5 days later? What about a handwritten postmark?
3: Right.
2: All these things that come in here, what you're doing is you're opening it up to the perception of fraud. Now, both sides brought up examples in history. You know, for example, the dissent brought up the Civil War and said there weren't allowed any type of you know, late ballots at that particular point. And I tend to agree that the election, everything should be gathered by Election Day.
5: Yeah.
2: And, and you know, Barrett in the dissent basically said, well, the decision is made on Election Day. You know, as long as a decision is made on Election Day, which is the postmark, that's what counts. And I'm like, no, because it's not in your hands. You don't have it yet.
3: Right.
2: If the Election Bureau does not have the ballot in hand, then it's not completed at that point.
5: Right.
2: And I tend to agree more with, I believe, how the founding fathers probably viewed this. And that's where I disagreed. That's where I disagreed with it. And it just opens up. The perception of fraud is just as bad as fraud.
3: Yeah, Alito wrote about that in his opinion, basically talking about undermining the confidence, you know, that voters would have in the system. This would further undermine that confidence level, I'm paraphrasing here, in the system. And that's true because it, again, keeps open possibilities for fraud. And if you don't have it in, if it's not in, if it's not received, then it shouldn't be counted because there are ways to manipulate. Still, that's the case. And, you know, the majority came back with basically, well, you know, we can't add language to the law. Yeah, but you can interpret the law. And there is a difference. You know, there was a difference when Chief Justice Roberts on the Affordable Care Act, you know, said, well, no, it's not a penalty. It's a tax. Well, no, then they should have written it that way because they wrote it as a penalty. And a penalty is different than a tax.
2: Yeah, it absolutely is. The behavior, there's different behavior involved.
3: Exactly.
2: Between a penalty and a tax. And and to me, that's self-evident. And that's why that was such a weak case for Roberts,
3: and he was in the majority on this one,
2: right?
3: You know, and they come back and say, well, we can't, you know, I don't know if he wrote that specifically, but it was basically, well, we can't change the language, we can't add language to it. And I thought to myself, really? Because Chief Roberts did it on the ACA decision.
2: Yeah. So I look at this and I think it's wrong, but this goes back again. Congress can write specific laws and change it.
3: Yes.
2: And so what's happening here is if Congress doesn't have the specific law, you have some of the members, which would include Roberts, Sotomayor, Kagan, Brown, and Barrett, that believe, I'll say what Barrett believes. I don't know what all the others, I can't tell you what the liberal wing believes, except anything that may increase the possibility of fraud, we are for.
3: Right, yeah.
2: But in the Barrett case, it's like, well, look, if you don't give specific things of what to do from Congress, we'll defer to what the state wants. If the postmark is by, you know, is there by Election Day, and the term would be five days afterwards. Mm-hmm. But does that just hold to that state? I'm assuming that just holds to Mississippi
3: right.
2: on that particular law, it still leaves it wide open for other states to abuse that, to have, you know, a partisan ballot harvesters, you know, bring in and, you know, bring in loads of ballots at the last minute.
3: Mm-hmm.
2: You don't need it. You don't need that. You've got to have, you know, we've talked about a couple of things that really cause civil dissent, civil wars. You know, one is a lack of representation.
3: Mm-hmm.
2: You know, the United States was basically formed by that.
3: Mm-hmm.
2: And we see the left and how they're pushing not to have a Senate, you know, not to have an electoral college, to get rid of the separation of powers. And so we know that this push, for example, with voter ID from the left, that is landslide numbers, even in Democrat circles, to have voter ID. We know the goal. It's obvious what the goal of the Democrats is, and that's let's have potential fraud in the future. Let's have fraud
3: yes.
2: in the future.
3: Right.
2: Because there's no other way to look at it.
3: Right.
2: There's no other way you'd sit there and say, no, we can't do it. I mean, the hilarious thing was, as they were talking about, you need ID to get into the whatever the presidential
3: the Obama Presidential Center.
2: Kamazat's from A Wrinkle in Time.
3: yeah.
2: Kamazat's building that you build
3: yeah.
2: that looks like a build. You know, it is perfect, though, because it looks like a building that the Soviet Union would have built.
3: Right.
2: Which, by the way, was the whole point of Kamazat's in A Wrinkle in Time.
3: yeah.
2: She was
3: yeah.
2: talking about, Madeleine Engel was talking about, basically the reference was to communism.
3: Looks like, it kind of looks like one third of Three Mile Island, too.
2: It's like,
3: they're not keeping things in, they're keeping things out, it looks like.
2: Yeah. So, I would agree with the dissent. I would just agree with the dissent on it. I think the purpose of Election Day is for the Election Bureau to have all ballots and everything in by Election Day. If you want
3: right.
2: to do, if you want to do early voting, you can do early voting.
3: Right, yeah.
2: Unless in federal elections, Congress says you can't do it.
3: Yeah, yeah.
2: But when you look at this here, I would agree with the dissent that everything should be, you know, a ballot. Well, a ballot's complete if it's postmarked, but you don't have it.
3: Yeah,
2: if
3: yeah.
2: the Election Bureau doesn't have it, then the election isn't done.
3: Well, because
2: and the potential for fraud exists out there.
3: To me, the words chain of custody always come into play. And with all due respect to the USPS, it leaves open.
2: Does that mean no respect? No, I'm kidding.
3: I said all due respect. Take it any way you want.
2: Okay. No. And I did. I took it the opposite.
3: Exactly. I don't know what's due and what isn't. Let's hear from the Supreme Court on that one.
2: right. Look, don't be a Klavan. Tell me what you really mean.
3: I think I just did. But here's the thing is that, again, when you talk about that, it is, you know, because I've always seen it as chain of custody. Fewer moving parts. Very limited when it comes to mail-in ballots to begin with. And this is the problem. The left wants more moving parts. I mean, they don't want ID. The fact that we can't get voter ID done as a law as a nation is just ludicrous. It's absolutely ludicrous. You know, we've got it done in some states, but the fact that they can't get the SAVE Act done is just, to me, bizarre.
2: And the fact is, you know they want fraud because they lie about
3: yes.
2: the law. They lied
3: yes.
2: about the Georgia law, called it, you know, was it Jim Crow 2.0
3: yeah.
2: and everything. Took the All-Star game
3: right.
2: Out of Atlanta for that.
3: Right.
2: And hurt a huge number of black businesses by doing that.
3: Right.
2: And they're, you know, claiming, it was like the participation was through the roof.
3: Right. They screamed racism and
2: right.
3: then took it out of an area that would have benefited black-owned businesses and put it in another state. And that was their answer to it. And then kind of pretended for a while that it didn't happen. You know, because when the results start coming in, you know, it's when they've been fighting this voter ID thing. And so in areas where they've implemented voter ID and the results come in, it's like countering exactly what they have been saying would happen. And it's quite the opposite. Then they go the opposite direction. We went full circle with Warnock in Georgia.
4: Yeah, exactly.
3: And he says, you know, I've never, at one point, because at first he's against voter ID.
4: Right.
3: Then I don't even know anyone who's against, in the Democratic Party, right, who's against voter ID.
2: They all are.
3: Yeah, and now he's back against voter ID. You know,
4: was there one Democrat in Congress that voted for voter ID? As Fetterman?
3: I was going to say if it was probably Fetterman, but I don't know.
4: Has any of those 10 congresspersons that have said, well, we're not going to be radical socialist?
3: Yeah.
4: How did they vote on the radical transgender movement? How did they vote on voter ID? I'd like to see.
3: But Warnock has gone complete full circle.
4: Yeah.
3: You know?
4: We are Red Eye Radio.
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0: We are at iRadio. excuse me. He is Eric Cronin. I'm Gary McNamara.
1: Testing.
0: I sound like the old man.
1: I don't know. We shouldn't say that because sometimes during the fall and winter, we do sound like that. So.
0: We'll take a look at some of the other Supreme Court cases following the bottom of the hour. I was going to start now, and I'm like, okay, I'm going to need more than a couple of minutes to do it.
1: Yeah.
0: The split decision on executive power, and this really goes back to these independent agencies that Congress has created.
1: Right.
0: You know, whether it's the FTC or the Fed, even the Fed.
1: Yeah.
0: And you know, who do they report to? Because really, this whole thing. That there are independent agencies out there that don't report to anybody, I've always viewed as unconstitutional.
1: Yes, exactly.
0: You know, you don't get to, and I forgot what the word is before experts, but it was like, well, no, these are the experts, and the experts, you know, stay out of the politics. Well, we all know that's a bunch of horse manure.
1: Yeah, yeah.
0: And so we will get to that. Plus the civil suit, which really, I was reading Andrew McCarthy on, you know, the whole this is the Trump and the civil suit with E. Jean Carroll.
1: Yeah, right.
0: And something about the civil law I did not know, and it shocked me a little bit.
1: All right.
0: We'll get to that coming up.

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1: And he is Eric Cronin, and I'm Gary McNamara. Welcome and good morning. Thanks so much for being here this morning. Download our Red Eye Radio app today, and you can listen when and where you choose. Just so everybody knows, whenever we look at any type of Supreme Court case, the parties that are involved in it, it doesn't matter. It doesn't matter whether it's Trump. Doesn't matter whether it's a Democrat.
2: Right.
1: We look at we look at the law. We always have. And I think anybody who's been a long time listener to the show knows that. And so when we make an analysis on the law, it's got nothing to do with Trump.
2: Right. Right.
1: It's just got nothing. It's got to do with the law. And when I look at the other Supreme Court case where they refuse to hear. This is the $5 million suit mm-hmm. of the E. Jean Carroll lawsuit,
2: right?
1: Against him, they refused to hear it, and basically, you know, it's standing that the $5 million suit is okay. And reading here from Andrew McCarthy, because this is the one thing that, because you're wondering, well, what was the legal stuff? And I think he does it in a couple of paragraphs. To be more concrete, in Carroll's case, her sexual assault allegation was a quarter century old, uncorroborated by any physical or eyewitness evidence. There was testimony that she'd given fairly contemporaneous accounts of it to a couple of friends, but there was no forensic support. She never went to police, and she wasn't even exactly sure what year it happened. She first described it in a memoir published during Trump's first term, decades after the alleged fact. To try to shore up a case that relied almost entirely on her testimony, Carroll called as witnesses two other women who claimed they had been sexually assaulted by Trump, though not to the extreme alleged by Carroll, who claimed to have been raped, a claim the jury did not find proved, though it did appear to find a serious assault involving at least digital penetration. Sorry, we got to let you know that's the case. The two other alleged victims' testimony was emotional and compelling, especially on the heels of another instance of a similar act evidence admitted by Judge Lewis Kaplan, a Clinton employee, in the infamous Access Hollywood video in which Trump was recorded bragging about being sexually aggressive with women. In many contexts, a court would not admit similar act evidence if it seemed powerful to the point of overwhelming weaker proof of the formal allegation in the case, which means in the civil case, remember, civil cases are different than a criminal case. Preponderance of evidence in a civil case, beyond a reasonable doubt in a criminal case. But in many contexts, the court would not admit similar act evidence if it seemed powerful to the point of overwhelming weaker proof of a formal allegation in the case. So in civil court, what they're saying is, if you have somebody who's suing you for some reason, but your evidence isn't good, if somebody else comes in and says that you committed an act on them, which has more credibility, that the jury can find you guilty of not the incident that isn't being adjudicated in civil court, but the case where there isn't enough evidence to convict on its own.
2: Right.
1: And that was the point of Trump's counsel. The jury could find him liable even if it wasn't convinced of Carroll's supported account, because it was inflamed by the similar act evidence, believing that Trump had a propensity to engage in sexual abuse. And he said, but I pointed out the changes in federal law in 1994. This is Andrew McCarthy. The rule of evidence that generally controls similar act evidence and so-called character evidence was supplemented by a series of rules in the federal law that eased the way for admitting such evidence in sexual abuse cases. It included this rule that said, in a civil case involving a claim up for relief based on a party's alleged sexual assault or child molestation, the court may admit evidence that the party committed any other sexual assault or child molestation. And then this is, now one can question the wisdom of the rule. And at that point, that's where I look at it and say, that's not a good law. Why, instead of just refusing to hear it, the details of why that law is constitutional, even in civil law. Because if civil law is a preponderance of the evidence, and you're saying that the preponderance of the evidence in that case doesn't matter, but in another case that isn't being adjudicated,
2: it can apply to this case.
1: That somehow that applies to this case, and we can take all of your money, sets up for very dangerous territory, and I believe should be viewed as unconstitutional.
2: If you talk about establishing a pattern of behavior by the accused, that's one thing, but it's nothing without the evidence, specific evidence in that particular case. If you're using the evidence from another case to support this one, and there isn't great evidence in this case, I just don't see how that applies.
1: Well, and the other thing that he pointed out, this only applies to sexual assault and child molestation.
2: Right.
1: It doesn't apply. You can't use that for any other case. And I, as a judge, I would look at that and say, you can't have that.
2: Right. Right.
1: But if it's preponderance of the evidence, and that's the legal term that you're using, yet the court itself says that you can use other cases that are not being adjudicated to make your point on this case, that has to be, I view that as being unconstitutional.
2: And again,
1: got nothing to do with whether it's Trump or not.
2: Right. Right.
1: It's that legally, I view that as just a weak case.
2: Right.
1: Whew, by the way, I've gotten through a few of these cases, and my mind hasn't fried yet, because that's, for me, the toughest part is going through all the legal mumbo jumble and saying, okay, how can I explain it on the radio? Because it gets to be quite complicated.
2: Mm-hmm.
1: What I just said probably covered, I don't know, 30, 40 different pages of analysis that I saw today.
2: Well, that's the thing, is that you and I are reading from basically lawyers and former prosecutors who break it down. And thank goodness they're out there. Amy Howe over at SCOTUS blog, Andrew McCarthy, others who have broken down what the law is. And this is, you know, important because, again, you think about this particular case. What is it set up then? I mean, that 94 law sets up the possibility that, again, if someone wanted to frame someone, then their lawyers, their attorneys could come in and use evidence from another case. Again, if it's sexual assault or child molestation, that's what it applies to. But imagine what they could do to a person, and in this case, it's a political figure, and come in, and they could do it to anybody they wanted to, as long as they could back it up with, okay, there's evidence of it happening to someone else.
1: Right. Yeah, it's and the other point that Andrew McCarthy brought up in his Police and National Review is that Trump's biggest mistake was not testifying and presenting no defense. Because in a criminal case, the jury is instructed that it may not draw a negative narrative from a defendant's choice not to testify. In a civil case, the jury is invited to conclude that if the defendant had an innocent explanation, he would have provided it in testimony.
2: Yeah.
1: So that probably also hurt him for not from the actual case. But just the overall rule, there are two things. If civil cases are a preponderance of the evidence, yet you're saying the evidence doesn't necessarily matter in that case because you can bring evidence in from other cases that are not being adjudicated, that's a problem. And having that particular law in federal civil cases just based on two separate crimes and not applying overall to all crimes would be another problem that I would look at as a judge.
2: Mm-hmm. Yeah. Yeah, it just doesn't make any sense at all. It doesn't. Yeah. The burden of proof in civil law, in civil cases, has always been different. But this is vastly different when you can bring evidence from another case and use it as evidence here where the evidence in this case is lacking. I don't get that at all. Again, if you're talking about establishing behavior, that's one thing, a pattern of behavior. As long as, by my standards, you can also constitute, again, a case here with evidence in that particular case.
1: You know, and I would view the, you know, E. Jean Carroll, the fact that she couldn't identify the year.
2: Right.
1: Sorry, that would have thrown it out.
2: Yeah, if
1: how in my opinion, because again, you didn't have any forensic evidence.
2: If you're talking about a traumatic
1: experience,
2: there's no way you would ever forget it.
1: Right.
2: I don't know how you would.
1: And so, like I said, I think the wrong decision was made there, and I think that's a problem constitutionally.
2: Mm-hmm.
1: Whether the Supreme Court wishes to look at the majority wishes to look at that or not,
2: right?
1: That's a huge problem.
2: Yeah, right. Yeah,
1: how it could be used, I don't know. I didn't think of an example in my head. Maybe I can come up with one, but you can't. I don't believe whether it's civil law or criminal law, say that cases outside of it.
2: Yeah.
1: That have the stronger evidence than your case can decide your case if it's a weak case.
2: Right. Yeah, no, you have to have that strong case, and with the exception of, again, establishing a pattern of behavior by the accused. If they've got a pattern of behavior and look at the evidence in this case, which is strong, I'm okay with that. Some judges will say, okay, that doesn't apply, any pattern of behavior before this doesn't apply here. But in this case, you've got a law that says with this particular type of crime that they can use that evidence even if the evidence is extremely weak in the current case.
1: Yeah.
2: That's not establishing a pattern of behavior. That's basically saying once guilty, then always guilty just by saying so.
1: Right.
2: By claiming.
1: If you had a stronger case for Carroll.
2: Yeah.
1: Whatever that would be, more evidence where it's like teetering, man, this is.
2: And witnesses
1: then
2: and then
1: you bring in other witnesses
2: mm-hmm.
1: that are just as strong or stronger.
2: Right.
1: You know, and again, what is that point? I don't know. But the fact that you allow that if there's weak evidence. Which that case was
2: mm-hmm.
1: when it came to evidence, extremely basically it was he said she said,
2: right?
1: Okay, well, what did we find? Well, we found more she said over here in other cases. Therefore, in civil court, you can lose millions of dollars because of it.
2: Mm-hmm.
1: Mm-hmm. I just view that as unconstitutional.
2: Yeah.
1: I just do.
2: Yeah,
1: we are Red Eye Radio.
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0: We are running with you. He's Eric Carlin. I'm Gary McNamara. And then we have the other case, the interesting case of the FTC and the Fed and everything else, and whether the president can fire or not. And this gets into Congress setting up pseudo independent agencies. And what did they call it? It was called the rule by experts, that there are some agencies set up by Congress, even though they're a part of the executive branch, that because it is rule by experts, should remain independent from anybody. And the Supreme Court sort of said, no, I don't think so. And even in the Fed case, that isn't saying he can't fire her. It's saying you've got to go through the process before you fire her.
1: Right. Yeah.
0: So really, and by the way, did you notice yesterday some of the headlines? You read that, because I woke up, was doing things around the house out of other, fires to put out yesterday. And I looked at the headlines and I'm like, oh, wow, Trump lost on that. It's like,
1: right. No, all the headlines made it look like he can't fire her. They were saying, no, you got to go through the process.
0: But it was like he lost, and then I read it. No. I go, well, no, that's not. And for people that read headlines, you know, especially on Supreme Court decisions, the tribalism to jump on and distort what the Supreme Court says at times is pretty blatant.
1: Yeah.

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7: From ABC News, I'm Sherry Preston. More major rulings are expected today from the Supreme Court. And ABC's Karen Waugh says one could center on whether President Trump has the power to limit what many see as a right enshrined in the Constitution.
8: Trump's order would deny automatic citizenship to children born in the U.S. to parents who are undocumented or only in the U.S. temporarily. Even some of the conservative justices seem skeptical of the Trump administration's case during arguments in the spring. Also today, the justices are set to rule on whether states can ban transgender girls from playing on girls' sports teams.
7: This comes after the high court ruled that the president can fire the heads of federal agencies for political reasons, but stop for now President Trump from firing Federal Reserve Governor Lisa Cook. ABC's Stephen Portnoy going through that decision from Chief Justice John Roberts.
9: Roberts begins his opinion by going back to the beginning, to the Revolutionary War, to explain how over the past 250 years, Congress established independent national banks. to stabilize the American currency and ultimately to keep the broader economy in check.
7: Time may be running short for people still trapped in buildings destroyed by the twin earthquakes last week in Venezuela. ABC's James Longman is there.
10: This is a seaside city in the state of La Guaira. It is usually about half an hour away from Caracas, but it takes hours to get there now, such as the gridlock on the roads. And just about every building all along the seafront has either been entirely demolished or has been very, very badly damaged.
7: Record-breaking heat expected from the Midwest into the Northeast this week. Logan King is homeless in Nashville and picked up water from volunteers.
11: It's just miserable, honestly. But this helps so much. Like, oh my goodness.
7: Temperatures there this week could soar past 110 degrees. 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
15: Clear skies and 73 degrees at 5:03. Good morning, Chris Lawrence with you in the Jarrett Construction Studios of 580 WCHS. AccuWeather today, sunny, hot, and humid with a high about 94 degrees. In the news this morning, another new employer in Mason County has jobs to fill. Nscale, that plans a data center on the Monarch Computer Campus, has an open job fair set for today from noon to 7 at the former Mason County Armory in Point Pleasant. Nscale Monarch site manager Jason Bechtel says this job fair offers an education component and is a great step toward a career.
16: Maybe it's skills that you don't have right now, but they can help you direct you to develop those skills so that you could obtain a job.
15: That audio from Metro News affiliate WMOV Radio. Bechtel says they hope to help young people in Mason County to be able to stay home. An emotional reunion at the Kanawha Charleston Humane Association's animal shelter Monday afternoon when the family of an Iowa truck driver who was killed in a wreck last week on I-64 in South Charleston came to pick up the driver's dog, Hennessy, who survived.
17: You're being okay, buddy?
15: The Humane Association put out the information about Hennessy on Facebook last week and was able to finally connect with the family. Sounds like Charleston police are getting close to making an arrest in a shooting that occurred Sunday on Hutchinson Street. Deputy Police Chief Tony Hazlett says 24-year-old Jordan Wooding was shot in the stomach and says police have come up with a person of interest.
18: We were able to determine that the shooting happened outside and it was a kind of a drive-by style shooting.
15: Hazlett says Wooding was initially uncooperative. He's currently hospitalized in stable condition. A longtime television broadcaster and civil rights activist has died.
19: Tony Brown spent decades hosting his television show, Tony Brown's Journal. Brown was born in 1933 in Charleston. He went on to graduate from Garnet High School. After serving in the Army, Brown launched his career in Detroit as a drama critic and an editor. He shifted to television in 1968 at WTVS, the public television station in Detroit. Brown became executive producer and occasional host of the monthly program Black Journal in 1971. 6 years later, the program was renamed Tony Brown's Journal. The program highlighted African-American economic and political progress with over 1,000 guests over the years. Brown died of coronary heart disease. He was 93 years old. I'm Jack Carlson, 580 WCHS.
15: The city of Nitro is going to get an unclaimed property check from Treasurer Larry Pack today. Ceremony set for 9:30 this morning at Nitro City Hall. Reds fell to the Brewers 5-3. They play again tonight at 7. Hear the game right here on 580 WCHS. AccuWeather, partly sunny, hot and humid today with a high of 94. Cloudy and uncomfortably humid tonight, a low 74. Then more hot and humid conditions tomorrow with sunshine and a high of 97. I'm Chris Lawrence on The Voice of Charleston, 580 WCHS.
20: This is America in the Morning from Westwood One. I'm John Trout. It's Tuesday, June 30th, 2026. Here's what's coming up on America in the Morning.
21: The Supreme Court deals President Trump a blow on elections and the Fed, but a victory on one aspect of executive power. I'm John Stolness in Washington.
22: The Nancy Pelosi Institute for Representative Democracy will launch in January. Marcela Sanchez, Washington.
20: Alec Murdoch's retrial on murder charges begins. Lisa Dwyer has the story.
7: The Dow opens this morning above 52,000 for the very first time. I'm Jessica Ettinger.
23: The latest round of charges in the government's gambling investigation. I'm Mike Hempen.
24: One American condiment has become the star of the World Cup. I'm Richard Johnson.
20: All ahead on America in the Morning.

0: It's now 7 past. In 3 major decisions yesterday, the Supreme Court handed President Trump a defeat in 2 key cases, but a victory in another. John Stolness has more from Washington.
1: In a 5-4 vote, the justices ruled against the Trump administration's efforts to restrict mail-in voting, upholding a Mississippi law that allows state officials to receive mail-in ballots up to 5 days after the election. Speaking in the Oval Office, the president used the Supreme Court's ruling to stress the importance of his Save America Act, which he says is designed to ensure elections are carried out fairly.
2: Well, because of the mail-in ballot ruling, which was a little bit surprising, gives people more time to vote illegally, let's say. But the SAVE Act is even more important.
1: Critics of the legislation, however, say it restricts the ability of citizens to vote. President Trump has refused to sign a bipartisan housing bill that passed both chambers of Congress last week in an effort to force the Senate to take up the Save America Act. The president calls reforming elections the most important item on his agenda.
2: The Save America Act is exactly what it says. It's saving America from crooked elections. And the housing bill is a bill that can get approved. They worked on it long and hard. It's very bipartisan.
1: Chief Justice John Roberts and Amy Coney Barrett sided with the 3 liberal justices in that decision. In another case, the justices ruled 6-3 to give the executive branch a broader ability to fire independent government regulators for whom federal laws had protected from dismissal for political reasons. However, the justices carved out an exception for the Federal Reserve, ruling Trump could not fire Fed Governor Lisa Cook from the central bank.
2: That gives me the right, and not me, it gives a president the right to do what the president should have the right to do. And it's very interesting. It's a big ruling. It's been going on for almost 100 years.
1: Trump wanted to fire Rebecca Kelly Slaughter from the Federal Trade Commission because she disagreed with his agenda. The ruling likely affects employees across dozens of federal agencies that have historically been outside the president's ability to control. I'm John Stolness in Washington.
0: A frightening reminder of the growing danger posed by drones near busy airports. A JetBlue pilot reported striking a drone while approaching New York's JFK Airport for landing Monday morning. The aircraft did land safely, but federal authorities are now investigating exactly what happened. Ed Donahue reports.
3: JetBlue says one of its planes hit a drone. It happened as the plane was about to land at New York's Kennedy Airport.
4: We are clear to land. 1-3 left. And just quickly, I couldn't talk to approach, but we collided with a drone back there in the turn as we're coming to assault. Just wanted to pass that to you.
3: The plane landed safely and no damage was found during an inspection.
4: It hit us right above the cockpit.
3: Drones are generally allowed to fly below 400 feet. The FAA says the collision happened at around 3,000 feet. Airspace is restricted around airports and public events like the World Cup because of safety concerns. The FAA says more than 100 drone sightings are reported near airports every month, and the agency is working with law enforcement to investigate. I'm Ed Donahue.
0: 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When we return on America in the Morning, convicted murderer Alec Murdaugh is back in the spotlight with new developments in the fight over his murder convictions. 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
8: With a check of your headlines, I'm Chris Lawrence. That dog rescued last week after a tractor-trailer crash on I-64 that killed the driver has been reunited with her family. Hennessy was riding in the cab of that semi with her owner, Jeffrey Simons, of Wellsburg, Iowa. He lost control of the rig while traveling on I-64 over the South Charleston-Dunbar Bridge and died in the crash, but passersby managed to get Hennessy out of the cab after it caught fire. Governor Patrick Morrissey has agreed that his administration wants to work with state school officials about education funding and regulatory relief. The governor acknowledged the issue at a press conference on Monday. Crosslands Tax Office is moving to a new location to better serve residents with a more central location. The new office at 5461 Big Tyler Road in Crosslands will officially open tomorrow. State workers will now get a 30-and-a-half-day weekend for the Independence Day holiday activities. Governor Morrissey allowing workers to have a half day off on Thursday. With headlines, I'm Chris Lawrence.
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0: This is America in the Morning and a check of your national forecast. Here's AccuWeather.com meteorologist Matt Rindy.
1: Hot weather is going to remain the big story for a large part of the nation today with widespread 90-degree readings at a few 100s in the plain states from South Dakota and southern Minnesota, southward to Oklahoma and Texas, and then to the east into the southeast, Tennessee Valley and Great Lakes, also a few places in the mid-Atlantic, eastern Pennsylvania and New Jersey, with AccuWeather real temperatures well into the 100s for many locations. These temperatures will largely hold in place through the plains for the rest of the week, including Independence Day, and also expand in intensity in areas farther east. On the edge of this heat, there'll be some showers and thunderstorms developing over the portions of the Great Lakes from southeast Minnesota into Wisconsin and then carrying eastward through Canada into New York and New England. A few of the storms could be heavy and gusty, producing damaging winds along with some downpours. Rainfall in New England will also keep temperatures in the low to mid 80s. A few more strong to severe thunderstorms will also develop today in parts of West Texas into eastern New Mexico and then northward to southern Nebraska. These storms can also contain damaging winds and heavy rain, but also large hail. The Gulf Coast will support a few showers and thunderstorms this afternoon and evening from southeast Texas into Florida. Some of the storms in central Florida could produce drenching rainfall. And after a cool rain and mountain snow yesterday, there will be a milder trend in the northern Rockies and northwest generally, but there could still be a few showers and afternoon thunderstorm or two from Wyoming into Idaho and Montana. That's the weather across America. It's going to be quite hot and humid with sunshine in Indianapolis, Indiana, with a record-tying high of 97. Orlando, Florida will have sun and clouds and a drenching thunderstorm or two and a high of 92. That's the nation's weather. I'm AccuWeather.com meteorologist Matt Rindy.
0: 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I'm John Trout. A top congressional leader launches a new effort. Marcela Sanchez explains.
2: Former House Speaker Nancy Pelosi is partnering with the University of California, Berkeley to form a new nonpartisan academic institute dedicated to strengthening democracy. The Nancy Pelosi Institute for Representative Democracy will launch in January, where Pelosi will also co-teach a course on Congress. In addition, the Institute will have an exhibit chronicling her career. The Democrat has represented San Francisco for nearly 40 years and is not seeking re-election. She's also served two stints as House Speaker and is the first woman to hold that title. Marcela Sanchez, Washington.
0: Alec Murdaugh's bid for a retrial is drawing renewed attention as the latest courtroom battle unfolds. Lisa Dwyer is following the case.
3: Alec Murdaugh's retrial on murder charges and the shooting deaths of his wife and son in 2021 has begun with a pretrial hearing after the South Carolina Supreme Court overturned his murder convictions and life sentence. As to whether the defense can test DNA material found under Murdaugh's wife's fingernails, defense attorney Jim Griffin.
4: We've agreed to pay for it. And just... background information.
5: I'm going to let you pay for it.
3: Murdaugh's defense team wanted Murdaugh to be allowed to wear a suit. The state objected. Defense attorney Dick Harputlian says they might renew the motion because it could affect the jury.
6: Parading him around in a jumpsuit shackled like an animal impact their view.
3: Murdaugh was also denied the ability to use a laptop in his cell. Judge Deborah McCaslin.
5: No other inmate has a laptop in their cell.
3: Supervised in a conference room is okay. I'm Lisa Dwyer.
0: It's 18 after. Fed Governor Lisa Cook will remain in her position despite President Trump's outlook when America in the Morning returns after these messages.
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0: Welcome back. You're with America in the Morning. Now, 20 after. On this, the final day of the month, here's CNBC's Jessica Ettinger with Tuesday Business.
14: Wall Street opens this morning for the final trading day of June. The final trading day of the second quarter and of the first half of the year, too. And the Dow opens this morning for the first time ever above 52,000. Fresh record high. It rose 300 points yesterday, led higher by new Dow member, Google and YouTube parent Alphabet. It replaced Verizon. The NASDAQ popped 500 points yesterday. The S&P 500 index and the NASDAQ each broke five-day losing streaks. Comcast splitting into two separate businesses, Comcast Cable and NBC Universal.
15: The company announcing plans to split into two independent publicly traded companies. They will spin off NBC Universal, will also include theme parks and Peacock and the Bravo network, not to mention NBC itself, because of the performance of Comcast stock. You give both of these companies their own balance sheets, their own managements, and you allow them to create their own independent futures. And by the way, NBCU will trade most likely at a higher multiple as it is freed to a certain extent.
14: That's CNBC's David Faber. Former NBC Entertainment co-chairman Ben Silverman likes that NBC will be on its own.
16: NBC Universal has an incredible treasure trove of IP, something that companies like Netflix lack. And Amazon, everyone thought, overbid for MGM. And now they're doing Legally Blonde spinoffs, you know, James Bond. They're doing Wednesday off of the Addams Family. So I think the IP inside NBC Universal is incredibly valuable and more available to somebody who maybe wants to acquire, or they themselves can scale up Peacock.
14: The Supreme Court ruled that Fed Governor Lisa Cook can stay in her job for now, with President Trump blocked from firing her. He had sought to move her off of the Federal Reserve as he pressures the members to vote for lower interest rates.
17: Chief Justice Roberts, writing for only a 5-4 majority, the injunction could stand because Governor Cook had not been afforded any process by the administration before being removed. That is, she hadn't had an opportunity to respond to the allegations against her. I think one thing that will give substantial reassurance to people at the Fed, some sort of process is required. You can't just say, I think you've done something bad, you're out.
14: That's Harvard Law's Daniel Tarullo on CNBC. In a different case, the Supreme Court ruled in favor of President Trump, letting U.S. presidents fire independent regulators. It ruled for the president in a case with the Federal Trade Commission. On today's watch list, we get earnings from Nike, the latest on home prices, and new consumer confidence data. Plus, we get new numbers on job opportunity and labor turnover.
0: Interesting data for tomorrow at this time. CNBC's Jessica Ettinger. It's 24 after. In sports, from the World Cup, Morocco has beat Netherlands on penalties to reach the World Cup 2026 last 16. When we return on America in the Morning, how do you top the World Cup? With a condiment visitors to the U.S. are going crazy for. That and more after these messages.
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0: Back on America in the Morning, it's 26 after. Two former NBA players are charged in a gambling scandal, Mike Hampen reports.
1: Former NBA players Malik Beasley and Ed Davis have been indicted in the latest round of charges in the government's gambling investigation. Prosecutors say while Beasley was playing for the Bucks in 2024, he agreed to tailor his performance based on betting trends in those games. Six people were named in the indictment. It says Davis, who has been out of the NBA since 2022, was among those placing bets on Beasley's performance. Authorities say the scheme involved hundreds of thousands of dollars. In April, former NBA player Damon Jones became the first person to plead guilty in a gambling sweep that led to the arrests of more than 30 people. I'm Mike Hempen.
0: Venezuelans continue to comb through more ruins of buildings toppled by last week's powerful back-to-back earthquakes. Relief organizations say the first 72 hours after a natural disaster is the most crucial time period for rescues, though survival

0: Authorities have done too little, too slowly. Government officials aggressively promoted their recovery and rescue efforts, with police and military officers handing out cans of tuna and crackers to hungry, displaced people in and around Caracas. What's topping the World Cup? America in the Morning's Rich Johnson reports.
1: The top American item that is causing a craze and even a TSA warning is ranch dressing.
2: That's good.
3: Oh my God.
4: Now I know why you love it.
3: That combo is genuinely phenomenal.
1: The combination of buttermilk, mayo, garlic, onions, and herbs was invented by a plumbing contractor working in remote Alaska in 1949. Steve Henson eventually started serving it on salads at his Dude Ranch in Santa Barbara, California, a property he named Hidden Valley Ranch. Some Americans are loving the Euro obsession with the ranch and its healing powers.
5: Why are we having expensive diplomatic meetings with Europe when we could just be handing out ranch packets?
1: And it's those packets that suddenly ranch-obsessed Europeans need to know about.
6: How do we bring this American nectar back to Sweden?
7: Y'all know it comes in powdered packets, right?
6: Excuse me?
1: Well, packets aside, the TSA has actually issued an alert to Europeans to tell them that ranch dressing is considered a liquid, so those bottles of ranch need to go in checked luggage. Bottom line, don't be like this guy.
8: I'm sorry, but is that a liter of ranch dressing?
9: Yes, it is.
8: Did you enjoy your stay in the U.S.?
9: Yes, thank you. Although I did gain a bit of the FIFA 15.
1: Of course, the English guy in the video looks more like he picked up the FIFA 50. I'm Richard Johnson.
0: And the games continue. America in the Morning for Tuesday, June 30th, 2026 is produced by Tom Cusick. I'm John Trout. This is Westwood One.
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11: Mostly clear and 73 degrees at 529. Good morning. Chris Lawrence with you in the Jarrett Construction Studios of 580 WCHS. AccuWeather today, partly sunny, hot, and humid with a high around 94. In the news this morning, there are some outside groups that are starting to arrive in Boone County to help folks who experienced flash flooding a week ago. Boone County Emergency Services Director Michael Mayhorn says they are grateful for the help.
12: What they're going to be able to do is help people, muck out their homes, under their houses, help them get debris out to the side of the road, things like that.
11: Mayhorn says more than 120 properties were impacted by the flood, 10 homes were destroyed, and 10 more had substantial damage. The entire area remains under a state of emergency from Governor Patrick Morrisey. Charleston Police Deputy Chief Tony Hazlett says a stabbing remains under investigation, and it appears to have been fueled by alcohol.
13: It appears to be that the suspect could have been intoxicated at the time, and they got to an altercation argument, and she pulled a knife and stabbed him.
11: 48-year-old Leona Berry of Alum Creek is charged with malicious wounding. 58-year-old Dale Snodgrass of Charleston was the victim. Stabbing occurred Sunday night at a home on Pansy Drive. Kanawha County Sheriff Joy Crawford says the sheriff's tax office now has a better location in Cross Lanes. It is right along Big Tyler Road, not far from the McDonald's and Kroger store. Crawford says the new office offers similar services.
14: The new tax office will be here. You'll be able to conduct a business, pay your taxes, come and visit the sheriff's office. You have to file a complaint or report. You can also have a deputy meet you here.
11: Crawford says the space will also serve as a location for early voting. The Regatta Family Fun Zone is expected to be a popular place during the Charleston Sternwheel Regatta that gets started Thursday. Charleston Director of Public Art, Jeff Pearson.
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11: The Fun Zone will be located at City Center Slack Plaza. 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The Division of Tourism has released some know-before-you-go information in connection with the America 250 celebration that starts Thursday at the Capitol. When it comes to parking, Kanawha Boulevard will be closed to traffic between Greenbrier and California, along with all of California Street for the duration of the weekend. Visitors can take advantage of the KRT Regatta Bus Loop shuttle service running approximately every 45 minutes between the Capitol Complex and downtown Charleston. Free parking will be available at the Capitol Complex Parking Garage and at Laidley Field. And state workers can knock off early Thursday for the long weekend. Governor Patrick Moore.

0: University signing an executive order this week, giving them a half day on Thursday to get started on a now 3.5 day holiday weekend. AccuWeather today, sunny, hot, and humid with a high about 94 degrees. I'm Chris Lawrence on the Voice of Charleston, 580 WCHS.
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2: This is America in the Morning from Westwood One. I'm John Trout. Among the stories we're covering this half hour:
3: President Trump touts the importance of the Save America Act after the Supreme Court rules against his desire to restrict mail-in ballots. I'm John Stolness in Washington.
4: The High Court has dramatically expanded presidential power. Sagar Meghani, Washington.
5: A man with the same name and party as a Republican incumbent is eligible to run in Alaska's Senate race. I'm Jennifer King.
6: While Jefferson penned the Declaration, I drove the debate, won the votes, and dared to speak when others hesitated.
7: Which founding father is that? We've got a patriotic quiz coming up. I'm Joan Jones.
2: That and more after these messages.
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0: 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Thanks for listening. A check of the nation's weather with AccuWeather.com meteorologist Matt Rindy. What do you have, Matt?
1: The Northern Rockies and Northwest generally had a cool rain with mountain snow yesterday. Today there will be a trend of warmer weather, but there could still be a few showers and an afternoon thunderstorm or two from Wyoming into Idaho and Montana. Scattered showers will also develop in parts of Washington. Otherwise, the rest of the West will be dry with sunshine. Temperatures this afternoon will be near, even a little below historical average, with 70s and 80s in the northern parts of California into Utah and just over 100 in the southwest deserts. But the hot weather remains the big story, as a large part of the nation today will have widespread 90-degree readings and a few 100s through the Plain States from South Dakota to Minnesota, southward to Oklahoma and Texas, and then to the east in the southeast Tennessee Valley and Great Lakes. A few places also will hit 90s in the Middle Atlantic into eastern Pennsylvania and New Jersey. AccuWeather real field temperatures will be well into the 100s for most locations. These temperatures will largely hold in place in the plains for the rest of the week, including Independence Day, while also increasing in intensity in areas farther east. On the edge of the heat, there will be some shower and thunderstorm activity over portions of the Great Lakes from southeast Minnesota into Wisconsin, and then carrying eastward through Canada into New York and New England. A few of the storms could be heavy and gusty with damaging winds, along with some downpours. The rainfall in New England will also keep temperatures in the low to mid 80s. A few more strong to severe thunderstorms will develop again today in parts of West Texas into eastern New Mexico and northward to Nebraska, which could also contain damaging winds, heavy rain, and also some large hail. The Gulf Coast will have some shower and thunderstorm activity from southeast Texas into Florida. That's the nation's weather. I'm AccuWeather.com meteorologist Matt Rindy.
0: 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I'm John Trout. The U.S. Supreme Court on Tuesday ruled against President Trump's desire to restrict mail-in voting, with more key decisions due later this morning. John Stolness has the latest from Washington.
2: Chief Justice John Roberts and Amy Coney Barrett sided with the three liberal justices in a 5-4 decision to refuse the Trump administration's desire to restrict how states conduct mail-in balloting. Trump has long claimed mail-in voting offers the potential for fraud, although the administration has not been able to prove that in court. Speaking in the Oval Office, the president once again urged Congress to take up his Save America Act, which he says will help make elections safer by banning mail-in voting in most cases.
3: That was a ruling that was, I think it was very detrimental to honest elections. But it is what it is. Basically, they're keeping it a little bit the way it is now.
2: Democrats like House Minority Leader Hakeem Jeffries lauded the Supreme Court's decision.
4: Voting by mail has never been a partisan issue until Donald Trump decided to peddle conspiracy theories related to his own failures to win back in 2020.
2: Trump has thus far refused to sign into law a bipartisan housing bill passed by Congress in an attempt to pressure enough Democrats to take up his Save America Act. House Speaker Mike Johnson sent the housing bill to the president's desk Monday, starting a 10-day clock for the president to sign it before it immediately becomes law. But he also urged the Senate to move forward with the Save America Act in order to avoid a contentious process.
5: To my colleagues, whomever is thinking that stopping the worst of House Republicans to make Americans safer right now and to bring down the cost of living, impeding that progress just because stubborn Senate Democrats won't do the job of the American people is self-defeating. It doesn't make any sense.
2: The court yesterday also gave the presidency greater leverage in firing independent government regulators for political reasons, although it did carve out an exception for the Federal Reserve, blocking his ability to fire Fed Governor Lisa Cook in a 6-3 ruling. Later this morning, the High Court will rule on whether everyone born in America should automatically receive birthright citizenship, potentially upending a key staple of citizenship since just after the Civil War.
3: I think it's very bad for our nation. We're the only nation that does it. No other nation does that birthright citizenship. No, not even close. Some did it, they ended it. It's tremendously destructive.
2: Rulings on whether districts can authorize bans on high school transgender athletes, as well as campaign finance rules determining how much money candidates can spend, will also be released later this morning. I'm John Stolness in Washington.
0: An unusual election battle in Alaska is shaping up, where two candidates with the exact same name are now set to appear on the same U.S. Senate primary ballot. The state's highest court says that's perfectly legal, as we learn from correspondent Jennifer King.
6: It's a tale of two Dan Sullivans. A man with the same name and party as a Republican incumbent is eligible to run in Alaska's Senate race after the state's Supreme Court ruled that both men can be in the August primary. Daniel S. Sullivan is the junior U.S. Senator for Alaska. Dan J. Sullivan is a retired teacher from Petersburg. Alaska's Division of Elections kicked the challenger off the ballot, saying he was running in bad faith to draw votes away from the incumbent. But the High Court affirmed a state court judge who found the division had abused its discretion. The division has been ordered to solve the issue of how the challenger should be differentiated on the ballot. In Alaska, the top four vote-getters, regardless of party, advanced to the November general election. I'm Jennifer King.
0: More than 100 Venezuelans deported from the U.S. are now missing after arriving back home just hours before back-to-back earthquakes struck last week. Families are desperate for answers as search efforts continue. Correspondent Lisa Dwyer has the latest.
7: Survivors say that more than 100 people just deported from the United States were being held in a hotel in La Guaira when earthquakes struck Venezuela, setting off a scramble to find survivors and bodies buried in the rubble. A deportation flight from Miami arrived in Venezuela hours before Wednesday's earthquakes. 58-year-old Lisbeth Portillo says she escaped the rubble with about 20 other deportees. Portillo says they walked a great distance to a National Guard building, where she was able to call her husband in the United States, who then called their children in Venezuela, who then picked her up. I'm Lisa Dwyer.
0: It's 17 before the hour. When we return on America in the Morning, more fallout from Monday's Supreme Court decisions, and the new old tech guy Chuck Palm has this.
8: Bipartisan coalitions stop data centers.
0: That and more after these messages.
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13: The check of your headlines, I'm Chris Lawrence. Damage assessment efforts in Boone County show 120 properties were impacted by the flood. Boone County Emergency Management Director Michael Mayhorn says there are also a number of bridges destroyed. Volunteers in Boone County this week assisting with that cleanup. The dog that was rescued from a burning tractor trailer that wrecked an I-64 and killed the driver last week is now back with her family. Hennessy was reunited with her family Monday, a week after the June 23rd crash that claimed the life of 62-year-old Jeffrey Simons of Wellsburg, Iowa. He lost control right on the 64 bridge between South Charleston and Dunbar and was killed. A member of the House of Delegates, Daniel Linville of Cabell County, has resigned his seat in the House. Linville, who lost a close election in the May GOP primary, has been named to a position in the Morrissey administration. And the National Weather Service has put much of the state under a heat advisory beginning late this morning, and that'll last for the next several days. Temperatures into the 90s. With the check of your headlines, I'm Chris Lawrence.

0: Welcome back. You're with America in the Morning. Now 15 till. I'm John Trout. Correspondent Saker Magani reports the Supreme Court has handed Donald Trump a big win and a few losses in new rulings yesterday, with more expected today.
1: As its term winds down, the Supreme Court has handed President Trump a big win with a few losses. The High Court has dramatically expanded presidential power, upholding the president's firings of independent federal agency board members. But there was a big exception. In a separate case, it blocked his bid to remove Federal Reserve Governor Lisa Cook. The justices also rejected a Trump-led challenge by ruling states can count late-arriving mail ballots. The court earlier said it will not take up the president's push to throw out a $5 million verdict against him in the E. Jean Carroll sexual assault case. Sagar Magani, Washington.
0: Europe's record heat has had an unexpected consequence as Paris mortuaries leave families in distress. Correspondent Karen Shamas reports.
2: Parisian mortuaries are overwhelmed as a record-breaking heat wave has left funeral directors struggling to find space for bodies. With a surge in heat-related deaths beginning from mid-June, France is counting the human cost of the heat wave, particularly among the elderly. Seheir Hertelli, a mortuary owner, says he receives hundreds of calls daily, but has no room left. He told the AP funeral directors have no other solution but to place bodies directly in sealed coffins. Last week, deaths exceeded 1,200 on Wednesday, compared to 900 on an average day, and rose to 1,400 on Thursday and Friday, when temperatures were at their height. France's public health agency expects these numbers to rise as more death certificates are processed. I'm Karen Shamas.
0: Back here at home, National Weather Service Prediction Center meteorologist Scott Klebauer says extreme heat will impact parts of the U.S. this week.
3: Especially by Wednesday. Day, we'll start seeing it really impact areas of like the Ohio Valley through the mid-Atlantic and into the Northeast. And it looks like the main, like the primary time frame for like the most extreme heat will be on Thursday and Friday.
0: Meteorologist Scott Klebauer with the National Weather Service Prediction Center. Well, the Princess of Wales took a hike to promote a cancer charity. Kevin Carr has details.
4: This weekend, Catherine, Princess of Wales, took a journey to raise money for the organization that helped her on her own cancer journey. On Sunday, Catherine posted a message on social media after completing the arduous Three Peaks Challenge, raising money for the Marsden Cancer Charity.
5: Lots of people have asked me why I'm doing this challenge, and partly it's personal. I'm so grateful to be here, to be strong enough to walk these hills. But more importantly, it's to give something back and acknowledge really all the incredible work going on up and down this country.
4: The Three Peaks Challenge involves hiking the UK's three highest mountains, Ben Nevis in Scotland, Scafell Pike in England, and Snowdon Massif in Wales. The challenge is to be done over the course of 24 hours and involves a combined vertical ascent of 3,064 meters, or just over 10,000 feet. The Marsden Cancer Charity is a specialist cancer center in Chelsea, West London. Catherine was treated there in 2024 after she was diagnosed. In a statement from Kensington Palace, Catherine said she wants to, quote, explore life beyond a diagnosis. I'm Kevin Carr.
0: As data centers continue expanding across the country, the pushback is growing just as fast. Community groups and environmental advocates say the massive facilities strain power grids, consume valuable land and water, and change the character of neighborhoods. More on the growing debate from the new old tech guy, Chuck Palm.
6: More than 800 opposition groups are active across 49 states, and they're all in opposition to AI data centers. But here's a twist. This isn't a typical political coalition. It's true, AI needs a physical home. And that home is a warehouse the size of several football fields, running 24/7, drinking as much water as a small city, and some say, quietly driving up your electric bill. In the first quarter of this year alone, 75 data center projects worth $130 billion have been stopped cold. The complaints seem to be everywhere. Spiking utility bills, water depletion, round-the-clock noise, and the gut sense that their communities are subsidizing tech billionaires in exchange for almost no long-term jobs. If this pattern seems familiar, remember the cell tower wars? The same coalition and the same playbook. Back then, keep that antenna off my street, and today, keep your server farm out of my county. And the catch-22 is the same. There are no cell phones without towers, and without data centers, there's no AI. 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I'm Chuck Palm.
0: Music executives and celebrities say goodbye to industry icon Clive Davis. Here's correspondent Ed Donahue.
7: Pop royalty attended the funeral for music executive Clive Davis. Kenny G played a mournful sax solo. Bruce Springsteen said Davis was not the most humble person in the music business.
8: Clive was big and bombastic and brave and full of ideas and just believe.
7: Davis died at his Manhattan apartment at the age of 94. Dionne Warwick told the story about how Davis urged her to work with Barry Manilow in the 70s. She initially resisted. Clive Davis gave Alicia Keys her start.
9: You never asked me to shrink. You always asked me to expand.
7: Jennifer Hudson was in tears after singing a song from another artist whose career was launched by Clive Davis, Whitney Houston.
10: We love you, Clive.
7: I'm Ed Donahue.
0: Boulder, Colorado football coach and Pro Football Hall of Famer Deion Sanders says he feels like his old self again a year after robotic bladder surgery for cancer. And now he's endorsing the procedure.
11: Well, I consider myself cancer-free, but I'm thankful. In a way, I'm not, if I pull my shirt up, you don't see, I'm not, you want to say, scarred. I'm not, you know, my body's not flawed. I'm not embarrassed by anything that transpired. I'm elated by everything that transpired. And it's so many more people out there could be blessed like I've been.
0: There's Deion Sanders. Sports on America in the Morning is sponsored by Robinhood. Your money, your move. Robert Workman has the Tuesday report.
12: World Cup 2026 on Monday. In the knockout round, Brazil rallied for two second-half goals to take down Japan 2-1 in Houston. Paraguay ousted Germany on penalties in Foxborough after an apparent German winning goal in extra time was overturned by VAR. And last night, Morocco booted the Netherlands on PKs in Guadalupe, Mexico. So two of the top 10 teams coming into the tournament are out. Three more games today. The U.S. faces Bosnia-Herzegovina tomorrow in Santa Clara. Baseball, the Rangers beat the Guardians 6-3 for their fifth straight win. Cameron Cawley tripled in the seventh inning for his first big league hit, then scored the go-ahead run. Well done, Meat. Red Sox ripped the Nationals 6-3. Wilson Contreras and Caleb Durbin went deep in the first inning. Boston has won five in a row. Tigers pounced on the Yankees 7-3. New York has lost five straight. Blue Jays shaded the Mets 2-1. George Springer led off the bottom of the first inning with a little league homer. A fly ball to left that bounced past Juan Soto and rolled to the wall where center fielder A.J. Ewing booted it as Springer just circled the bases. Mariners whipped the Angels 6-2. Oh, to be young again. Cole Young homered twice. Seiya Suzuki's walk-off RBI single pushed the Cubs past the Padres 3-2.
13: So I just knew going into that at bat, you know, I need to pick one pitch, then my spot, and in that at bat, there's only going to be that one pitch, so don't miss it.
12: Marlins topped the Rockies 10-7. Sandy Alcantara went 6-0 in the month of June. Dodgers drilled the A's 9-4. Shohei Ohtani mashed a three-run tater. Max Muncy also went deep. Now, that's LA's Max Muncy, who batted 7th and played 3rd base. Not to be confused with Max Muncy, who played 3rd base and batted 7th for the Athletics. Sometimes you can't even tell the players with a scorecard. That's Tuesday Sports.
0: Thank you, sir. It's 7 till. 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

0: Welcome back. You're with America in the Morning. It's 5 till. One governor says taxpayers deserve answers over deadly fentanyl shipments. Here's Jennifer King.
1: Authorities in New Mexico are demanding accountability after learning that federal drug enforcement agents repeatedly allowed shipments of fentanyl to flow into drug-plagued communities between 2023 and 2025 in a bid to build bigger cases.
2: We're outraged. This is a stunning failure by the federal government.
1: New Mexico Governor Michelle Lujan Grisham spoke at a news conference with state and local law enforcement leaders.
2: The DEA stood silently by and watched thousands of fentanyl pills get distributed with no arrests, no effort.
1: Whistleblower David Howell told the Associated Press the strategy amounted to a gamble with public safety and may have violated Justice Department rules. The state is launching a criminal investigation, and the governor says they may also seek civil damages.
0: There's Jennifer King reporting. And America celebrates 250 pop quiz. Here's Joan Jones.
3: Quick, answer me this. Who were the three founding fathers that also signed the Declaration of Independence? I'll give you two, Benjamin Franklin and John Adams. Can you name the third? Okay, here's a hint.
4: When Congress called upon me to draft our Declaration of Independence, I had but days to put quill to parchment and the weight of centuries pressing on my shoulders. When the ink dried, the world shifted. Every word was a step into the unknown.
3: If you said Thomas Jefferson, you were right. They were the only three founding fathers serving in the Continental Congress when the Declaration of Independence was adopted July 4th, 1776. The three men had been appointed by Congress to craft the document, with Jefferson writing it and the two others editing and polishing it. That kind of history you may not have heard since high school. So, to test your knowledge during this 250th celebration of our nation, the State Department has posted a quiz of our founders, along with other timely video resources. You can find them at stories.state.gov. Okay, one more quiz question. Who negotiated an alliance with France during the Revolution? And I'll give you a hint here, too. He's also known for capturing lightning from the sky with a kite.
5: I sign my name to our Declaration of Independence, knowing full well it might be my death warrant. We must all hang together. We shall most assuredly hang separately.
3: You guessed it. Benjamin Franklin. Here's that web address again. It's stories.state.gov. Celebrating our nation's 250th anniversary, I'm Joan Jones for America in the Morning.
0: That's our show for today, Tuesday, June 30th, 2026. America in the Morning is produced by Tom Cusick. I'm John Trout. This is Westwood One.
6: With a check of your headlines, I'm Chris Lawrence. That dog rescued last week after a tractor-trailer crash on I-64 that killed the driver has been reunited with her family. Hennessy was riding in the cab of that semi with her owner, Jeffrey Simons, of Wellsburg, Iowa. He lost control of the rig while traveling on I-64 over the South Charleston-Dunbar Bridge and died in the crash, but passersby managed to get Hennessy out of the cab after it caught fire. Governor Patrick Morrissey has agreed that his administration wants to work with state school officials about education funding and regulatory relief. The governor acknowledged the issue at a press conference on Monday. Crosslands Tax Office is moving to a new location to better serve residents with a more central location. The new office at 5461 Big Tyler Road in Crosslands will officially open tomorrow. State workers will now get a 30-and-a-half-day weekend for the Independence Day holiday activities. Governor Morrissey allowing workers to have a half-day off on Thursday. With headlines, I'm Chris Lawrence.
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8: From ABC News, I'm Sherry Preston. Today is possibly the last day for the Supreme Court before summer break, and while the justices could add another day for decisions, the court is expected to pass down several more rulings on cases heard this term, among them President Trump's attempt to ban birthright citizenship and, as ABC's Karen Wall reports, a key question on trans women in sports.
9: The justices are set to rule on whether states can ban transgender girls from playing on girls' sports teams. 15-year-old Becky Pepper Jackson sued to overturn West Virginia.
10: I've been a girl forever, and playing on the guys' team is going backwards.
9: The state argues banning transgender girls will keep competition fair. But Becky's family says she never went through male puberty and has no physical advantage.
11: On Monday, the court agreed to allow presidents wider power to remove the heads of independent agencies. Here's ABC's Stephen Portnoy.
12: Conservatives believe that every person who's appointed by the president is acting under his authority. Now, critics say that yesterday's decision in this regard puts too much power in the hands of the president and his loyalists, that it threatens to end the deliberation of agencies such as the FTC. It could squelch and even eliminate dissent at those agencies that Congress intentionally set up with a bipartisan structure.
11: A heat dome across the Midwest is moving into the Northeast beginning today. At least 40 wildfires continue burning in the western states as well. In Venezuela, the search for trapped has shifted to a push to help those who survived the deadly quakes last week.
13: Our estimations are that approximately 680,000 children could be on their needs or on their humanitarian needs across the six states that have been affected by the earthquake.
11: That's UNICEF's Manuel Rodriguez Pumrol. The San Francisco Archdiocese has agreed to pay $395 million to settle sex abuse claims. This is
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11: A warning about Lyme disease following model Bella Hadid's case.
3: Hadid says she's experienced severe isolation and depression, adding, "I wish it wasn't so intimidating and difficult to explain the pain, exhaustion, fatigue, anxiety, brain fog, insecurities that comes with chronic illness." Justin Timberlake and Justin Bieber have also spoken about their battles with Lyme disease. 29-year-old Hadid, who was diagnosed at 16, saying she's now apologized to fans for worrying them, saying she was overwhelmed by emotion.
11: ABC's Sophie Flay. President Trump continues to say he will fight the case brought against him by E. Jean Carroll. Here's ABC's Mary Bruce.
18: The Supreme Court letting stand a jury's $5 million judgment in favor of writer E. Jean Carroll. The jury found Trump sexually abused Carroll in the mid-90s and later defamed her. The president asked the justices to review the case, but they refused. And so now Trump will have to pay Carroll that $5 million.
11: Wildlife officials in Florida say they've captured two alligators from a river where a 31-year-old woman was killed after going swimming in about 3 feet of water.
19: So she was bitten on both of her arms. The boyfriend was the one that made the phone call. He was trying to get her from the alligator's mouth. And on the way to the hospital, she did pass away from her injuries.
11: Chad Weber with the Florida Fish and Wildlife Commission. He says they did kill two gators in that area, one of them 12 feet, the other 13 feet long. Sherry Preston, ABC News.
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22: Here's the Metro News AccuWeather forecast. Today will bring partly sunny skies with hot and humid conditions, reaching a high of 94 tonight. Expect partly cloudy skies with uncomfortably humid weather and a low of 74. Tomorrow will be hot and humid, featuring sunshine and a few clouds with a high of 97. As for Thursday, it will be mostly sunny, hot and humid with a high of 96. Finally, on Friday, anticipate partly sunny skies with hot and humid conditions and the possibility of a thunderstorm in the afternoon. The high temperature will be 98. 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
24: Trying to get this information to the mail, so I just want to make sure that, you know,
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6: Greenbrier attorney Steve Ruby told the Lottery Commission Friday that there's been a lot of turnover at the resort's accounting department, and they will get to it, but the license expires tomorrow. And the commission denied renewal as long as that paperwork has not been submitted.
23: The Morning News, weekday mornings beginning at 5 on the Voice of Charleston, 580 WCHS.
6: It's Tuesday, June 30th, 2026, and this is the Morning News, a service of Metro News, the voice of West Virginia. I'm Chris Lawrence, and it's 6:06. Let's find out what's happening across the state of West Virginia with an update this morning from the Metro News Anchor Desk. The Greenbrier has submitted the necessary financial information to the Lottery Commission for the renewal of its lottery license. What they will now need is a special meeting of the Lottery Commission today to avoid a lapse in the license to the resort's casino. Attorney Steve Ruby tells Metro News the required audit and financial statement was completed and submitted Monday evening. It is unclear if the commission has a meeting scheduled, which has to be properly advertised. Ruby telling the commission back on Friday, a high turnover in the accounting department resulted in the Greenbrier missing the original deadline to submit that necessary paperwork. Short-time Cabell County Delegate Daniel Linville has now resigned from the legislature and has been named the new Director of Special Projects for the Morrissey administration. The governor made the announcement on Monday after Linville resigned back on Friday in a letter to Speaker Roger Hanshaw. Linville narrowly lost his bid for re-election in the May primary. Conversations continue about state education funding problems. State officials report they've lost 5,000 students since the last enrollment count. That's the equivalent of six West Virginia counties. Governor Patrick Morrissey says his administration wants to work with the states to fix those problems.
2: I've talked internally to our staff about the importance from a regulatory perspective to address some of the issues that the school board has raised, because I do want the public school system to succeed and succeed wildly.
6: Meanwhile, Fayette County Senator Brian Helton put the blame on state education officials.
4: These schools are being managed by an extremely expensive, top-heavy, bureaucratic group like Paul Hardesty that are just doing a terrible job. They've been doing a terrible job, and they continue to point the finger at everywhere else. My mom always taught me, when you point the finger at somebody, there's three pointing back at you. There's about 10 pointing back at State Board of Education.
6: Department of Education officials say 8 to 10 schools are in line for closure in the coming year. A hidden camera in a non-public restroom at a busy Morgantown hospital is now the subject of a criminal probe.
10: An investigation's underway after a recording device was found at J.W. Ruby Memorial Hospital. The discovery was made Friday at 2 West outpatient surgery, and one unidentified employee has been suspended. Officials said once the device was discovered, a complete sweep of facilities was completed. No other devices were found. No names have been released. The evidence has been shared with law enforcement and the Mon County Prosecutor. I'm Mike Nolting for WVMetroNews.com.
6: Volunteers are arriving in Boone County to assist with cleanup after high water last week caused damage to more than 120 homes. Michael Mayhorn, the county's emergency manager, says the roads are also in pretty bad shape in those areas where the water hit hardest. One public bridge was wiped out in the Wharton area, along with other private bridges.
24: So that one was a state bridge. The road's called Shawnee Trail. The states up are actively working on getting that replaced as we speak. I've gotten reports of maybe three other private residential bridges or crossings have been taken out. That's the last count that I had for sure on that.
6: The National Guard's expected to be active soon to help remove debris piled up outside of people's homes. Two Marion County residents face charges for housing two children in unsafe living conditions. 39-year-old Ryan Ledsam and 37-year-old Jessica Riggs were arrested at their Flaggy Meadow Road home in Mannington. Marion County deputies say the home had no utilities and smelled strongly of animal feces and trash. Authorities say they found Ledsam and Riggs with a blue plastic egg that had fentanyl and methamphetamine inside. Authorities also recovered bags containing psychedelic mushrooms and prescription medicine. Police say Ledsam admitted that he and Riggs planned to sell those drugs. Ledsam and Riggs are charged with possession of a controlled substance and two counts of child neglect creating risk of injury. Both are in the North Central Regional Jail in lieu of $150,000 bail. A Kentucky man will serve 3 years in federal prison and have to repay just over $40,000 to a Huntington-based labor union. 56-year-old James Burke of Greenup, Kentucky, admitted to embezzling that money from the union where he served as financial secretary from July 2022 through October 2023. There's a job fair today in Mason County as Nscale, the company that will take over and operate the Monarch Compute Campus, looks for talent. Nscale Monarch site manager Jason Bechtel tells Metro News affiliate WMOV Radio that job fair is a first step toward a career.
0: If you have an interest in a certain scope of this project, here are some resources that we can provide, and whether that be a four-year degree for someone looking to be in the engineering side of things, or whether that be a certificate through someone like Mount West for an electrical pipe fitting, a trade job.
6: The job fair runs from noon to 7 today at the Point Pleasant Armory. And finally, state workers will now enjoy a 3.5-day holiday weekend. Governor Morrissey on Monday signed an executive order giving the state workers a half day off on Thursday. They were already off for Friday for the 4th of July. Well, coming up in our backgrounder, an update this morning on two former Berkeley County Tax Department employees who alleged to have committed fraud. We'll tell you a little more about that. And then Luke Wiggs is in on sports. We'll get that all still ahead.
22: Here's the Metro News AccuWeather forecast. Today will bring partly sunny skies with hot and humid conditions, reaching a high of 94. Tonight, expect partly cloudy skies with uncomfortable humidity and a low of 74. Tomorrow will be hot and humid with a mix of sunshine and a few clouds, reaching a high of 97. The voice of Charleston, 580 WCHS.
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6: Still ahead, Daniel Woods is out today, so Luke Wiggs will be in to check sports for us. Right now in our background, an update on two former Berkeley County Tax Department workers alleged to have committed fraud that siphoned off more than $3 million in a years-long scheme targeting accounts of those under conservatorship at the Sheriff's Department. On Monday's Panhandle Live on WEPM Radio in Martinsburg, Berkeley County Prosecutor Joseph Kinder gave some more detail on those alleged offenses.
13: Essentially, the basic allegation in the indictment is that folks would be bringing in cash to pay their property taxes. These employees would take from that cash, and it wouldn't make it back to the safe where it's supposed to go. They would essentially forge checks out of conservator accounts to the sheriff's office and would kind of cover the tracks of the cash that was taken by way of these various conservators.
6: When Berkeley County Sheriff Rob Blair assumed office in 2024, the investigation was underway, and he explained what changes he has made to the tax department.
14: We took a proactive approach to this, whether it was from new leadership. We used a outside auditing firm to help us in our search for a new tax director, Leah Darling, who's doing a great job. We made the estate conservatorship position a standalone position. We also implemented through our CMI program, a way to track everything.
6: Lieutenant Bill Christian, a patrol lieutenant and law enforcement liaison for the tax department, during the investigation spoke about the new system.
15: Our IT department sat down with us, and we developed a system essentially that if we are assigned as by the fiduciary to manage someone's estate, or by the circuit clerk's office through the courts, that we become conservator for somebody, someone in the fiduciary office or the clerk's office uploads the documents into a system, and they have to put a PIN number in, then it comes to us. We put a PIN number in to accept it. And then as we do our reporting, which is required within 90 days, those deadlines are programmed in the system. So the day we get it, starts our clock.
6: The case is moving through the federal court system. Let's go to the sports desk now and find out what's happening with Luke Wiggs. Luke, good morning.
16: Good morning, Chris. It's time to talk a little bit about the beautiful game. We're still in the knockout stages of the World Cup, and we had three really entertaining games yesterday. We'll start with Brazil. They trailed 1-0 but came back to score twice against Japan, including this 95th-minute winner by Arsenal's Gabriel Martinelli to again put them into the round of 16.
17: On that right-hand side. Cut back and not taking advantage of it. Tanaka's given the ball away there. Bruno Guimarães. Oh, and here's a chance. Martinelli! Brazil have won it! They've stolen it right at the death!
16: And then we had maybe the upset of the tournament so far. Paraguay taking Germany into penalties and eventually beating them. And this is what it sounded like with Ian Crocker on the call. Paraguay upsetting one of the top 10 teams in the world. And the final game of the day was a top 10 matchup between Morocco and the Netherlands, and Morocco scored in the 91st minute to force extra time, eventually penalties. They went on to win in penalties. Here's what the game-tying goal sounded like.
26: Plays it out wide, chance to cross, numbers are in the box, and it comes up from it to go! It's Issa Diop who ties the game right on the stroke of 90 minutes!
16: And those World Cup knockout stage games continue on today. The Ivory Coast against Norway at 1, France against Sweden at 5, and then Mexico against Ecuador tonight at 9 o'clock. Major League Baseball scores. The White Sox beat the Orioles 8-2 yesterday. Jacob Gonzalez had three RBI in the victory. The Rangers, a 6-3 winner over Cleveland. Cameron Cawley, in his Major League debut, had a seventh-inning triple and a run scored in that game to give them victory. Pittsburgh Pirates, an 11-7 victor over the Philadelphia Phillies. They trailed 5-0 in that game. Saw the Tigers beat the Yankees 7-3. Casey Mize with 10 strikeouts. The Blue Jays, a 2-1 winner over the New York Mets. That snaps a six-game losing streak. The Red Sox, in the midst of a winning streak. They beat the Nationals yesterday 6-3. They've won 5 in a row. The Cubs, a 3-2 winner over the Padres, as Seiya Suzuki had the game-winning hit in that one. The Twins were a 5-4 winner over the Astros. The Marlins beat the Rockies 10-7. Sandy Alcantara has now won 6 games in the month of June. The Mariners, a 6-2 winner over the Angels. The Dodgers beat the Athletics 9-4. And the Diamondbacks were a 5-4 winner last night over the Giants. Tough loss for the Cincinnati Reds in a game that they led 3-0. The Milwaukee Brewers score 5. Jory Ortiz with a 2-out, 2-run home run in the 8th inning to give the Brewers a 5-3 victory, and the Reds slip a game below 500 again. They're now 39-44 on the season. Morning news time is 6:21.
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6: A new employer in Mason County has jobs to fill. Good morning, I'm Chris Lawrence in the Jarrett Construction Studios of 580 WCHS, and you're listening to the Morning News. Nscale, that plans a data center on the Monarch Compute Campus, has an open job fair set for today from noon to 7 at the old Mason County Armory in Point Pleasant. Nscale Monarch site manager Jason Bechtel says the job fair that offers an education component is a great step toward employment.
0: Maybe it's skills that you don't have right now, but they can help you direct you to develop those skills so that you could obtain a job.
6: Bechtel says they hope to help young people in Mason County be able to stay at home. An emotional reunion at the Kanawha Charleston Humane Association Animal Shelter Monday afternoon.
28: You're being okay, buddy?
6: That's when the family of an Iowa truck driver who died in a wreck last week on I-64 in South Charleston came to pick up the driver's dog, Hennessy, who survived the wreck. The Humane Association put out that information about Hennessy on Facebook last week and was able to connect with the family. It sounds like Charleston police are getting close to making an arrest in a shooting that occurred Sunday on Hutchinson Street. Deputy Police Chief Tony Hazlett says 24-year-old Jordan Wooding was shot in the stomach and says police have come up with a person of interest.
2: We were able to determine that the shooting happened outside and it was a kind of a drive-by style shooting.
6: Hazlett says Wooding was initially uncooperative. He's currently hospitalized in stable condition. A longtime TV broadcaster and civil rights activist has died.
3: Tony Brown spent decades hosting his television show, Tony Brown's Journal. Brown was born in 1933 in Charleston. He went on to graduate from Garnet High School. After serving in the Army, Brown launched his career in Detroit as a drama critic and an editor. He shifted to television in 1968 at WTVS, the public television station in Detroit. Brown became executive producer and occasional host of the monthly program Black Journal in 1971. 6 years later, the program was renamed Tony Brown's Journal. The program highlighted African-American economic and political progress with over 1,000 guests over the years. Brown died of coronary heart disease. He was 93 years old. I'm Jack Carlson, 580 WCHS.
6: The city of Nitro is set to receive an unclaimed property check from State Treasurer Larry Pack today. A ceremony is set for 9:30 this morning at Nitro City Hall. The treasurer's office says that check is for a substantial amount of money. You're starting the day with the morning news here on the Voice of Charleston, 580 WCHS.
23: Now let's check in on traffic from the 580 WCHS studio.
4: Good morning. Here's your traffic update. In Kanawha County, bridge joint repairs on I-77 North at mile marker 97. That's at Midland Trail. In Kanawha County, a tree trimming operation on West Virginia 61 from mile marker 22. The southbound right lane is closed. And pothole patching operation on I-64 West from mile marker 45 to mile marker 53 from Nitro to Dunbar. I'm Chapel in the WCHS Network Traffic Studio.

0: Trump's attempt to ban birthright citizenship, and we may get that ruling that has a lot of local interest on transgender girls in youth sports.
1: The justices are set to rule on whether states can ban transgender girls from playing on girls' sports teams. 15-year-old Becky Pepper Jackson sued to overturn West Virginia's ban.
2: I've been a girl forever, and playing on the guys' team is going backwards.
1: The state argues banning transgender girls will keep competition fair. But Becky's family says she never went through male puberty and has no physical advantage.
0: That is ABC's Karen Hua reporting from Washington. A life-threatening dome of heat is moving east, putting millions in danger this holiday weekend. Out west, they're battling deadly wildfires.
3: In the Midwest, the feel-like temperature topping 100 degrees from Kansas City to Chicago. That extreme heat spreading east, with more than 150 million Americans under heat alerts. Philadelphia, New York, and Boston expecting heat index readings of 100 degrees or more for several days.
0: That's ABC's Lionel Moise reporting. A former NBA player is facing federal charges accused in a sports gambling scheme, accused of helping gamblers with hundreds of thousands of dollars by tipping them off on how he would play.
4: Prosecutors say former NBA player Malik Beasley, who made $60 million during his NBA career, accumulated multi-million dollar gambling losses. And to pay off what he owed former teammate Ed Davis, agreed to underperform and at times overperform. In the 2024 game between the Milwaukee Bucks and LA Clippers, the indictment says Beasley promised to grab more rebounds than the sports books predicted, soaring in the final seconds to get it done. His co-defendants collecting thousands of dollars from their alleged insider bet.
0: ABC Chief Investigative Correspondent Aaron Katursky. Philadelphia is trading a fictional boxer for a real one.
5: Sylvester Stallone as Rocky Balboa running up the steps of the Philadelphia Art Museum is an indelible image, not just for film, but for the city of brotherly love itself. So much so, the art museum has long had a Rocky statue outside, but now it's being replaced by a 12-foot bronze memorial to Joe Frazier, the heavyweight boxing champion who once took down Muhammad Ali. The change comes after the Rocky statue faced criticism for prioritizing a fictional white character over a real black boxer and native Philadelphian. Mike Dubusky, ABC News.
0: And that Rocky statue was moved inside the Philadelphia Museum of Art back in March. It's 6:29 now on the morning news. Taking a look at the weather across the state of West Virginia this morning. Going to be a hot one out there today. Wheeling already partly cloudy in 74. 75 in Huntington under clear skies. Partly cloudy in 71 in Charleston. Morgantown clear in 70. Sutton clear in 67. Fog in Elkin, 66, and Martinsburg, partly cloudy in 66. 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
6: Here's the Metro News AccuWeather forecast. Today will bring partly sunny skies with hot and humid conditions, reaching a high of 94. Tonight, expect partly cloudy skies with uncomfortable humidity and a low of 74. Tomorrow will be hot and humid with a mix of sunshine and a few clouds, reaching a high of 97. The voice of Charleston, 580 WCHS.
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9: 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Visiting this week with retiring DNR Colonel Bobby Kales, one of the programs he helped create was the canine unit in the Natural Resources Police. But these aren't like most police dogs. They're sporting dogs like retrievers and wire hairs, and they're effective.
10: Each dog actually has a species that it's trained to detect, bear, turkey, deer, waterfowl. I think they're even working on something with turtles, actually. But the dogs are scent discriminating dogs. They can find article searches as far as small items. They are trained. You can literally take like a dime and throw it out in a hay field as far as you can. And with this, just in a matter of minutes, that dog's been able to find that dime.
11: Incredible.
10: It is incredible. And they track, they do tracking for individuals. They have firearm detection any article search, we've been successful with these dogs. They've really improved our department's capability.
9: And they're vital to a lot of the duties DNR police are expected to handle. I'm Chris Lawrence with Outdoors Today on Metro News, the voice of West Virginia. 6:37 now on the morning news. Time to get an update on sports. Filling in for Daniel Woods is Luke Wiggs. Luke, good morning.
11: Good morning, Chris. It's always great to catch up with future Division I athletes in the Mountain State, and that's exactly what they did in the City Net statewide sports line on Monday. Luke Braham is a starting offensive lineman for the University High School football team. He's committed to Virginia Tech, and last night he talked about his recruiting process.
12: Well, I got my first offer from Ohio Good Friday, actually, and for me, it was all about going on their campus and actually showing them how much weight I actually put on. And that was the big thing. And then that got me going. And once I got the first one, it kind of just clicked from there. And VTech, I love Coach Moore. I've loved him since he was here at West Virginia. Coach Danielson, Coach Franklin. I really love those people. Good coaches.
11: And again, that's Luke Braham from University High. He's committed to play at Virginia Tech. You can find that complete interview at WVMetroNews.com. Joe Mercado also writes more at the Metro News website. Major League Baseball, the Pirates came from 5-0 down to beat the Phillies last night, 11-7. Andy Rodriguez had the game-sealing home run in the ninth inning.
13: Oh, right center field. Hit deep and clear the deck. Cannonball coming. Andy Rodriguez.
11: Now, it was a different story for the Cincinnati Reds. They had a 3-0 lead, but blew it against the Brewers, lost the game 5-3. Joey Ortiz had a go-ahead two-out, two-run home run in the eighth.
14: He's never faced Antone in his career.
13: Back is Freedom. Still back at the warning track, and he's gone! Joey Ortiz!
11: So the Reds have dropped back-to-back games elsewhere in Major League Baseball. Major League debut for Cameron Cawley. He had a seventh-inning triple in his debut as the Rangers beat the Cleveland Guardians 6-3. The Blue Jays snapped a six-game losing streak. They beat the Mets 2-1. The Cubs, a 3-2 winner over the Padres. Seiya Suzuki had the game-winning hit in that game. Sandy Alcantara won his sixth game in the month of June as the Marlins beat the Rockies 10-7. Couple of big stories out of the NBA. One, a trade. The Memphis Grizzlies have traded the former second overall pick in the NBA draft, John Morant, to the Portland Trailblazers for Jeremy Grant and Chris Murray. Now, Morant's 26 years old, but he's only played 79 games over the past 3 years, and he's still owed $87 million over the next two seasons. Also had the Golden State Warriors bringing back veteran center Kristaps Porzingis. They signed him to a two-year, $40 million contract with a player option on that second season. And it's interesting because, of course, you've seen the rumors. LeBron James trying to sign with the Golden State Warriors. This makes the math a little bit trickier as they try to clear up space for the possibility of signing LeBron James. In the World Cup, a handful of thrilling matchups yesterday. Brazil scoring two goals to come back to beat Japan. In the 95th minute, it was Arsenal's Gabriel Martinelli that scored the winner. Also had a couple of games go to penalties, including Morocco, who scored in the 91st minute to force extra time and eventually beat the Netherlands in penalties. And then arguably the upset of the tournament so far as Paraguay. Hung on, to beat Germany in penalties. Here's what it sounded like with Ian Crocker on the call.
13: But he scores! Paraguay! They've done it! Paraguay have won it! And they booted Germany out of the World Cup!
11: We're still in the round of 32. More knockout games today. The Ivory Coast against Norway will be at 1 o'clock. France against Sweden will be at 5 o'clock. And then we've got a thriller tonight. As Mexico and Ecuador are both ranked inside the top 25 in FIFA's rankings, that game will kick off at 9 p.m. Morning news time is 6:41.
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11: With an update of sports on WCHS, I'm Luke Wiggs. The Cincinnati Reds have dropped back-to-back games. Last night's a frustrating one against the Milwaukee Brewers.
18: Go for it in the sixth.
13: Line to left. Base hit. Vaughn sent around third. He'll score. Yelich to third. Skunk is out of the box, Rock.
19: Finally, a hit with a man in scoring position tonight. And a little flare into left.
20: Pat Murphy pressing the right buttons. Back-to-back pinch hitters, a walk, and an RBI single, and the Brewers hoping that they're not done yet here in the sixth.
11: And they weren't. After falling behind 3-0 to the Reds and a great start by Nick Lodolo, the Brewers scored 5 runs to take the game 5-3. Joey Ortiz with the game's winning hit, a 2-out, 2-run home run in the 8th inning. Reds return to action tonight. Brett Lauder gets the ball for Cincinnati against Brandon Sproat of Milwaukee. A 7:40 first pitch you can hear on WCHS.
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22: Volunteer help is starting to come into Boone County to help with flood relief. Good morning. I'm Chris Lawrence in the Jarrett Construction Studios of 580 WCHS, and you're listening to the Morning News. There are some outside groups that are sending folks into Boone County to help residents who have experienced flash flooding a week ago this morning. Boone County Emergency Services Director Michael Mayhorn says they are grateful for that help.
23: What they're going to be able to do is help people, muck out their homes under their houses, help them get debris out to the side of the road, things like that.
22: Mayhorn says more than 120 properties were impacted by the flood. 10 homes were destroyed. Another 10 sustained significant damage. The area remains under a state of emergency declared by Governor Patrick Morrisey. Charleston Deputy Police Chief Tony Hazlett says a stabbing remains under investigation that appears to have been fueled by alcohol.
24: It appears to be that the suspect could have been intoxicated at the time, and they got to an altercation argument, and she pulled a knife and stabbed him.
22: 48-year-old Leona Berry of Alum Creek is charged with malicious wounding. 58-year-old Dale Snodgrass of Charleston was the victim. Stabbing occurred Sunday night at a home on Pansy Drive. Kanawha County Sheriff Joey Crawford says the sheriff's tax office now has a better location in Cross Lanes. It's right along Big Tyler Road, not far from McDonald and Kroger's. Crawford says the new office offers similar services.
25: The new tax office will be here. You'll be able to conduct a business, pay your taxes, come and visit the sheriff's office. You have to file a complaint or report. You can also have a deputy meet you here.
22: And Crawford says the space will also serve as a location for early voting. The Regatta Family Fun Zone is expected to be a popular spot during the Charleston Sternwheel Regatta that gets started Thursday. Charleston Director of Public Art, Jeff Pearson.
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22: 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The Division of Tourism has released some Know Before You Go information in connection with the America 250 celebration that begins Thursday at the Capitol. When it comes to parking, Kanawha Boulevard is going to be closed to traffic between Greenbrier Street and California Street, along with all of California Street, for the duration of the weekend. Visitors can take advantage of KRT Regatta Bus Loop with shuttle service running approximately every 45 minutes between the Capitol Complex and downtown Charleston. 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You're starting the day with the Morning News here on the Voice of Charleston, 580 WCHS.
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28: Good morning. Here's your traffic update. Pothole patching operation on I-64 West from mile marker 45 to mile marker 53 from Nitro to Dunbar. Bridge joint repairs on I-77 at mile marker 97 at Midland Trail. The northbound right lane is closed. And tree trimming operation on West Virginia 61 from mile marker 22. The southbound right lane is closed. I'm Chapel in the WCHS Network Traffic Studio.
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0: Morning news time is 6:47. I'm Chris Lawrence. A new employer in Mason County is looking for help. A job fair is set for today in Point Pleasant to find workers for the AI infrastructure company Nscale. Nscale will take over and operate the Monarch Compute Campus in Mason County. Site manager Jason Bechtel tells Metro News affiliate WMOV Radio they will also have education representatives there to help with those who need training.
1: From West Virginia University, Marshall University, Mount West Technical College, as well as the Mason County Vocational Center, that will be supplying some entry-level talent opportunities and certificates, as well as associates and even bachelor's degrees from the two universities.
0: Representatives from Ames Construction, Kiewit Construction, Apex Pipeline, Thrasher Engineering, and Ritu Engineering will also be there. Bechtel says those companies are all involved in the data center project. It runs from noon to 7 at Point Pleasant Armory today. Governor Patrick Morrissey acknowledged during a Monday press conference that public education funding is a priority for his administration.
2: This is important. Most certainly, the regulations also add to the cost. So when we want to look at money and resources, we have to look at all issues, including what are some of the needless costs.
0: Morrissey said a lot of those expensive regulations were put into place by the State Board of Education itself over the years. The State Board has been raising the alarm after the state's public schools lost 5,000 students in the last enrollment count, and the trend continues in that direction with more school closures expected unless there is action on the state school aid formula. Volunteers with a national organization are now helping with the cleanup in Boone County this week. Boone County Emergency Services Manager Michael Mayhorn says over 120 homes were impacted by the high water last week. And he says Team Rubicon has sent 15 volunteers to try and help those impacted.
3: What they're going to be able to do is help people, muck out their homes under their houses, help them get debris out to the side of the road, things like that.
0: Volunteer fire departments in Van and Wharton are looking for help with flood relief supplies. Mayhorn described the products they're looking for.
3: Right now the need they're looking for is rubber gloves, like rubber cleaning gloves, a cleaning solution that isn't bleach, like Lysol or Purell or something like that, and squeegees and shovels.
0: The West Virginia National Guard is also expected to help with cleanup in Boone County soon. A member of the Randolph County Commission has died. Chris C. was 65. His death was announced by the commission on Monday. He had served three terms, nearly 18 years on the county commission, and recently had lost in the May primary election. A West Virginia native who was a seasoned broadcaster and noted civil rights activist has died. Tony Brown, who hosted the syndicated Tony Brown's Journal for many years on PBS, died June 17th at his home in Newport News, Virginia. He was 93. Brown was originally from Charleston and, after service in the Army, studied at Wayne State University in Detroit, where he gained prominence in journalism, eventually moving into TV in 1968. And over the years, it's estimated he interviewed more than 1,000 guests on his program documenting civil rights gains in America. In Elkins, the Randolph County Grand Jury has indicted a pair of men for an attack on an individual earlier this year. 36-year-old Derek Arbogast and 62-year-old Larry Talkington face charges of attempted murder, malicious wounding, and conspiracy. Arbogast, meanwhile, faces an additional charge of an assault during the commission of a felony. According to police, Arbogast is accused of entering the victim's home and shooting him point-blank range in the head. That led to a physical fight. The man ended up shot five times in the February 2026 incident. Now, the victim who survived told police he was prevented from fleeing and was dragged back into the home by Talkington. Wheeling police say two people were injured in a stabbing incident Monday evening. That happened about 5 o'clock during a domestic dispute on National Road. The two victims were found with stab wounds, which were not life-threatening. The suspected attacker was also taken to the hospital for unrelated injuries. While officers were transporting one of the victims to the hospital, a Wheeling police officer riding a motorcycle was hit by a car. Wheeling police say that officer was evaluated and released at the hospital. There's a new candidate to fill the 27th judicial vacancy. The 27th Circuit covers Berkeley and Morgan counties. Berkeley County Prosecutor Joseph Kinzer says he's put his name into the running.
4: It was right there at the last minute. I mean, it was a lot of deliberation and prayer and time with my family, and it's kind of been bittersweet, and it's been odd. I mean, I've been a prosecutor for 11 years and been the elected prosecutor for 18 months here in Berkeley County.
0: He was speaking with Metro News affiliate WEPM Radio. Governor Morrissey will receive three names from those interviews and make his choice at that point. That dog found in a wrecked semi last week reunites with its family.
5: Fine, you want to go home?
6: Hey. Hennessy is back with family 1 week after a fatal crash on Interstate 64. She was in the cab of the truck with her owner, 63-year-old Jeffrey Simons of Wellsburg, Iowa, when he lost control going west on the South Charleston-Dunbar Bridge. The truck caught fire, claiming Simons' life. Hennessy was taken to the Canal Charleston Humane Association, and staff was able to post a picture of her on social media in an effort to find her family. Association spokesperson Angie Gillenwater says the support they received was incredible.
7: So thank you all for wanting to spend, your time, your gas, your, wear and tear on your vehicle to get this dog back home.
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8: Here's the Metro News AccuWeather forecast. Today will bring partly sunny skies with hot and humid conditions, reaching a high of 94. Tonight, expect partly cloudy skies with uncomfortable humidity and a low of 74. Tomorrow will be hot and humid with a mix of sunshine and a few clouds, reaching a high of 97. 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
16: Good morning. Here's your traffic update. Pothole patching operation on I-64 West from mile marker 45 to mile marker 53 from Nitro to Dunbar. Bridge joint repairs on I-77 at mile marker 97 at Midland Trail. The northbound right lane is closed. And tree trimming operation on West Virginia 61 from mile marker 22. The southbound right lane is closed. I'm Chapel in the WCHS Network Traffic Studio.
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18: WV women's basketball team has added one of the nation's premier perimeter shooters, who also happens to be a West Virginia native. 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
18: Wheeling Park graduate Alexis Bordas transferred to WVU during the offseason following a successful freshman campaign at Duquesne. Bordas led Duquesne in scoring at 15.5 points per game. She hit 90 threes. Her 2.9 made three-point shots per game ranked 12th in the country. And what goes into becoming a great shooter?
5: Lots of practice, lots of repetition. When you're missing, just keep shooting. That's one thing I have to keep telling myself. And my teammates and coaches do a great job, too, of if we're shooting bad, just keep shooting. So just confidence, for sure.
18: Bordas this summer is working to integrate with several new teammates.
5: Finally being here and getting to meet all my teammates and become such good friends with them already, it's been super fun. And then just seeing the difference from day one to now and how much we've progressed already, it's super exciting to see. It's good because we're all kind of in the same boat, learning a new system and new style of play. So just kind of feeding off of each other and all being in this learning curve together. We haven't done much of like the pressing stuff yet, but I know that's coming, so being ready to learn for that too. Obviously we have so much talent individually, but just seeing how we've all come together and really learned each other's games, being able to set each other up, knowing what we're good at, I think that's come a long way.
18: And being a part of this WVU program that's been a consistent Big 12 title contender under head coach Mark Kellogg, that's certainly a thrill. Of course, West Virginia hosted a regional this past season.
5: It's June, and everyone's already so excited and just rallies around this team. So I know it's extra special being from West Virginia, and I'm sure lots of little girls will look up to me and hope to be playing here one day. So it's great to be a role model.
18: Mountaineer guard Alexis Bordas, who was also one of the top free throw shooters in the country as a freshman last year at over 88% from the foul line. With the Golden Blue Report, I'm Kyle Wiggs, Metro News Sports.
0: 6:59 now on the morning news. Coming up the next hour, we'll hear from Governor Morrissey talking about the importance of public education funding. He had remarks about that during a press conference. And we'll also get today's commentary from Dave Wilson, the Entertainment Report, and more news, sports, and weather. Stay with us for Luke Wiggs. I'm Chris Lawrence, and you're listening to Metro News, the voice of West Virginia.
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19: From ABC News, I'm Sherry Preston. The entire eastern half of the country is either sweltering right now or will be by the end of the week.
22: More than 100 million Americans are in the path of extreme heat this week from the Midwest to the East Coast. Chicago is warning people to stay indoors and take advantage of cooling centers as the heat is beginning to set in.
19: ABC's Alex Stone. It'll be setting in along the Mid-Atlantic beginning tomorrow. Big cities including New York, Philadelphia, and Boston all expecting heat index readings of 100 degrees or more for several days. The Supreme Court today is expected to hand down rulings on transgender girls in sports and birthright citizenship. On Monday, the High Court delivered several decisions, including one upholding a Mississippi law that says ballots postmarked by Election Day but received up to 5 days later can still be counted. ABC legal contributor James Sample with more on why that's important to each political party.
23: Since 2020, mail-in ballots have tended to lean Democratic. That is a change from the historical norms, and it's a change that's driven largely by Donald Trump persuading his supporters not to engage in mail-in balloting. And so we've become familiar with the so-called blue shift. As the mail-in ballots are counted, the votes have tended to tilt more and more Democratic.
19: Hope is fading in the search for any survivors who might be alive in Venezuela following the earthquake. ABC's James Longman reporting from La Guaira State near the epicenter.
24: We saw, you know, the streets, basically, it feels like the concrete on the roads is all kind of wavy. It's like they've been ripped up like carpets and put back down again. Massive cracks along the street. One tall building we saw, which was essentially split in half. Such was the force of this double earthquake.
19: Qatar's foreign ministry saying just now that Jared Kushner and Steve Witkoff are in Doha, but will not engage directly in meetings with Iranian officials. The two will meet with mediators instead. This is ABC News.
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19: Another airport near miss, this time with a drone.
3: Around 7:15 a.m., pilots of a JetBlue flight full of passengers from Las Vegas coming in for a landing at New York's JFK Airport believed they hit a drone at nearly 3,000 feet. And a second incident at JFK, a helicopter pilot reported nearly colliding with a gigantic remote-controlled plane.
4: Almost ran into a gigantic RC airplane right over there.
3: The alarming incidents come as many are set to travel this holiday.
19: NBC's Gio Benitez. More former NBA players now facing federal charges as a part of a wide-reaching sports gambling scheme. Here's ABC's Aaron Katursky.
6: Prosecutors say former NBA player Malik Beasley, who made $60 million during his NBA career, accumulated multi-million dollar gambling losses, and to pay off what he owed former teammate Ed Davis, agreed to underperform and at times overperform. In the 2024 game between the Milwaukee Bucks and LA Clippers, the indictment says Beasley promised to grab more rebounds than the sports books predicted, soaring in the final seconds to get it done. His co-defendants collecting thousands of dollars from their alleged insider bet.
19: An early exit for Germany from the World Cup. They were beaten by Paraguay in penalty kicks. A bit of a surprise for the four-time World Cup champs, although the team also exited earlier from the 2022 contest in Qatar. 31-year-old Joshua Kimmich apologizing to the team. Sherry Preston, ABC News.
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8: Here's the Metro News AccuWeather forecast. Today will bring partly sunny skies with hot and humid conditions, reaching a high of 94 tonight. Expect partly cloudy skies with uncomfortably humid weather and a low of 74. Tomorrow will be hot and humid, featuring sunshine and a few clouds with a high of 97. As for Thursday, it will be mostly sunny, hot and humid with a high of 96. Finally, on Friday, anticipate partly sunny skies with hot and humid conditions and the possibility of a thunderstorm in the afternoon. The high temperature will be 98. The voice of Charleston 580 WCHS.
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0: It's Tuesday, June 30th, 2026, and this is The Morning News, a service of Metro News, the voice of West Virginia. I'm Chris Lawrence, and it's 7:06. Let's take a look at what's happening this morning at the Metro News Anchor Desk. Cleanup work ongoing in Boone County after last week's flash flooding. Boone County Director of Emergency Management Michael Mayhorn said they're getting a handle on the level of damage caused by that high water.
31: Right now, in some way or some fashion, 120 some places around the county, not just particular to Wharton or Van, but you know, in the county as a whole, were impacted in some way.
0: 10 of those homes were destroyed, 10 more considered heavily damaged. Several bridges were also knocked out, leaving people cut off from their homes. Volunteers have arrived to help with the cleanup, and the National Guard may soon join the effort to remove debris. The Randolph County Grand Jury has handed up an indictment against an Elkins pastor on charges of soliciting a minor. 34-year-old Kevin Jones, who was pastor of the Summit Church, was arrested last October. Investigators say he is charged with soliciting a minor via computer, distribution of material depicting minors in sexually explicit conduct, and delivery of a controlled substance. The arrest was made by the Mountain Region Drug and Violent Crime Task Force. A Clarksburg man will spend 15 years behind bars for leading a drug operation. U.S. attorneys say 32-year-old Thomas Goodwin worked on with others to sell fentanyl, methamphetamine, all and more from his Clarksburg home. Police found fentanyl, meth, marijuana, a firearm, multiple cell phones, and drug paraphernalia during their investigation. Goodwin was previously convicted for drug-related offenses. The Greater Harrison Drug Task Force conducted that investigation into his operation. A Fairmont man is in custody after he allegedly threw an air conditioning unit at police. Fairmont authorities say they were trying to arrest 36-year-old Robert Smith, and he fled into the attic of his home. Police say once he was in the attic, Smith threw a window air conditioner unit down through the attic access at the officers trying to get to him. Authorities say the unit nearly hit four of the officers, Smith facing four counts of attempted malicious assault. He's in the North Central Regional Jail in lieu of $30,000 bail. A man is dead after making contact with a live power line in Fayette County. Sheriff's deputies say the man wrecked his car just off of Armstrong Creek Road early Sunday morning, or excuse me, Sunday evening, and the car flipped over into the creek. Eyewitnesses say the man got out of the vehicle and then touched the power line that had been knocked to the ground. He suffered fatal burn injuries. His name has not been released. Berkeley County Prosecutor Joseph Kinzer is seeking the appointment to a vacancy on the bench in the circuit that covers Berkeley and Morgan counties. He said he's loved his time as prosecutor but could not pass up this opportunity.
5: It's just been just the honor of my career. But for me, when I looked at it and I thought about it critically, just how important a circuit judge is in a community.
0: The opening came about when Judge Stephen Redding retired after 8 years on the bench in late May. Governor Patrick Morrissey will make the appointment to the vacancy. Cabell County Delegate Daniel Linville has found a place to land. Linville resigned his seat in the House of Delegates last Friday. On Monday, Governor Patrick Morrissey announced that Linville has been named the Director of Special Projects for the administration. The governor said Linville will help advance several key initiatives for the administration. He was defeated in his bid for re-election, lost by two votes in last month's Republican primary in Cabell County. There's a job fair in Mason County this afternoon. The artificial intelligence company Nscale is hosting that fair at the Armory in Point Pleasant. It'll run from noon until 7 tonight. Nscale is hiring for its new data center at the Monarch Computer Campus. Nscale Monarch site manager Jason Bechtel tells WMOV Radio it's a great opportunity.
9: This will be an opportunity for anybody in the job-seeking category with any of our employers, contractors, and vendors that are helping build Project Monarch.
0: And Bechtel said there will be education representatives there as well.
9: From West Virginia University, Marshall University, Mount West Technical College, as well as the Mason County Vocational Center that will be supplying some entry-level talent opportunities and certificates, as well as associates and even bachelor's degrees from the two universities.
0: And he says the data center will bring hundreds of permanent jobs once it is built. A longtime television broadcaster and civil rights activist has died.
10: Tony Brown spent decades hosting his television show, Tony Brown's Journal. Brown was born in 1933 in Charleston. He went on to graduate from Garnet High School. After serving in the Army, Brown launched his career in Detroit as a drama critic and an editor. He shifted to television in 1968 at WTVS, the public television station in Detroit. Brown became executive producer and occasional host of the monthly program Black Journal in 1971. 6 years later, the program was renamed Tony Brown's Journal. The program highlighted African-American economic and political progress with over 1,000 guests over the years. Brown died of coronary heart disease. He was 93 years old. I'm Jack Carlson, WVMetroNews.com.
0: And Governor Patrick Morrissey on Monday issued an executive order that will allow state employees to knock off early on Thursday. They already had Friday off for the 4th of July and now will get a 3.5-day holiday weekend. It's 7:11 now. 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
11: Here's the Metro News AccuWeather forecast. Today will bring partly sunny skies with hot and humid conditions, reaching a high of 94. Tonight, expect partly cloudy skies with uncomfortable humidity and a low of 74. Tomorrow will be hot and humid with a mix of sunshine and a few clouds, reaching a high of 97. The voice of Charleston, 580 WCHS.
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19: This is a Bloomberg Money Minute. The Premier Lacrosse League has raised $100 million from a group of investors, including ESPN and actor Glenn Powell. Sources say the funding round values the PLL at more than $500 million. The A-team league is now in its eighth season. Checking on the markets, it is a calm finish after an incredible surge for stocks this past quarter. The S&P 500 has jumped 14% since the beginning of April. Stock futures are seeing slight gains this morning. Falling oil prices are helping to keep worries about inflationary pressures in check. And American companies are less willing to hire international workers or sponsor their visas. According to the Graduate Management and Mission Council, 29% of U.S. companies say they are open to hiring foreign business school graduates this year, but that is down from 55% in 2022. Some companies say changing federal immigration policies have forced them to reconsider. Courtney Donahoe, Bloomberg Radio.
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18: Bow Wow, Montel Jordan, and Bobby Brown. 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You got a regatta.
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0: Still ahead, Luke Wiggs on sports. Right now in our backgrounder, Governor Patrick Morrissey says he's willing to work with the State Board of Education on the school aid funding formula. State Board of Education President Paul Hardesty told reporters last week that he was concerned about inaction from the governor and legislature, with more schools expected to be closed. Morrissey was asked about those remarks during a Monday news conference.
22: Without a doubt. In fact, in a couple areas, I know that I've talked internally to our staff about the importance from a regulatory perspective to address some of the issues that the school board has raised, because I do want the public school system to succeed and succeed wildly. And there are a lot of items, you know, now the school board had created a lot of that through the regulations over the years, but we have a chance to actually determine which ones are going to require the legislative changes, which ones are going to require require the other regulatory changes. But without a doubt, we know that the school aid formula has not really been looked at in a very long time. As I think I may have mentioned to you, Stephen, I've always thought that that has to be high on the list. We had tried to prioritize the PEIA, and we worked very hard on that last year. The legislature did not want to act at that time on that issue, so we did a lot from a regulatory perspective. And actually, we've had a lot of success on the regulatory side. There's always room for improvement, but that was always the goal. So this is important. Most certainly, the regulations also add to the cost. So when we want to look at money and resources, we have to look at all issues, including what are some of the needless costs.
0: And Metro News statewide correspondent Brad McElhenney writes more about it this morning at WVMetroNews.com. It's 7:17 on the morning news. In for Daniel Woods this week is Luke Wiggs on sports. Morning, Luke.
1: Good morning, Chris. And here just in time to talk about the World Cup. We're in the knockout rounds, and we had three thrilling games in the round of 32 yesterday. We'll start with Brazil trailing 1-0 against Japan. They came back and scored twice to beat them, including this winner by Arsenal's Gabriel Martinelli in the 95th minute.
2: Bruno Guimarães. Oh, and here's a chance. Martinelli! Brazil have won it! They've stolen it! Right on the death!
1: And then we have arguably the upset of the tournament as Paraguay needed penalties, but they were able to eliminate Germany.
2: But he scores! Paraguay! They've done it! Paraguay have won it! And they booted Germany out of the World Cup!
1: And Paraguay getting some heroics from their goalkeeper Orlando Gill, made a handful of saves in that penalty shootout. The final game of the night was Morocco scoring in the 91st minute to force extra time, then eventually penalties. They beat the Netherlands. Here's how the game-tying goal sounded like in regulation.
3: Plays it out wide. Chance to cross. Numbers are in the box. In it comes! Up front! It's a goal! It's Issa Diop who ties the game right on the stroke of 90 minutes!
1: And those knockout games continue on today. We have the Ivory Coast against Norway at 1 o'clock, France against Sweden at 5, and then Mexico against Ecuador. That game will be at 9 o'clock. In Major League Baseball, the Pittsburgh Pirates came from 5-0 down to beat the Phillies 11-7 yesterday. Andy Rodriguez had the game-sealing home run.
4: Oh, right center field. Hit deep and clear the deck! Cannonball coming! Andy Rodriguez!
1: On the other side of things for Cincinnati, the Reds blew a 3-0 lead. They lost to the Brewers 5-3. Joey Ortiz had a go-ahead two-run home run with two outs in the eighth inning. Elsewhere in Major League Baseball, the White Sox, an 8-2 winner of the Orioles, Jacob Gonzalez, had three RBI in that game. Casey Mize struck out 10 Yankees as the Tigers beat New York 7-3. The Blue Jays snapped the six-game losing streak. They beat the Mets 2-1. The Cubs walked off the Pirates. Seiya Suzuki played the hero. 3-2, Chicago is able to beat San Diego. Sandy Alcantara won his sixth game in the month of June as the Marlins beat the Rockies 10-7, and the Dodgers a 9-4 winner over the Athletics. Morning news time is 7:20.
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1: With an update of sports on WCHS, I'm Luke Wiggs. The Cincinnati Reds have dropped back-to-back games. Last night's a frustrating one against the Milwaukee Brewers.
24: Go for it in the sixth.
25: Line to left. Base hit. Vaughn sent around third. He'll score. Yelich to third. Skunk is out of the box, Rock.
26: Finally, a hit with a man in scoring position tonight. A little flare in the left.
24: Pat Murphy pressing the right buttons. Back-to-back pinch hitters, a walk, and an RBI single, and the Brewers hoping that they're not done yet here in the sixth.
1: And they weren't. After falling behind 3-0 to the Reds and a great start by Nick Lodolo, the Brewers scored 5 runs to take the game 5-3. Joey Ortiz with the game's winning hit, a 2-out, 2-run home run in the 8th inning. Reds return to action tonight. Brett Lauder gets the ball for Cincinnati against Brandon Sproat of Milwaukee. A 7:40 first pitch you can hear on WCHS.
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0: The dog rescued from a tractor-trailer crash on I-64 that killed the driver is now back with her family. Good morning, I'm Chris Lawrence in the Jarrett Construction Studios of 580 WCHS, and you're listening to the Morning News. Hennessy was reunited with her family on Monday, a week after the June 23rd crash that claimed the life of her owner, 62-year-old Jeffrey Simons of Wellsburg, Iowa. He wrecked on the Interstate 64 bridge between South Charleston and Dunbar. Hennessy was rescued and taken to the Kanawha-Charleston Humane Association. Association spokesperson Angie Gillenwater says it's tough to imagine what Hennessy was experiencing after that.
8: Thinking, I was like, this is a dog that has quite literally spent every second of every day of every year with this person, and you know, the accident alone would be enough to shake somebody up, but knowing that there's something wrong with her person thrown into that mix, I cannot imagine how confused and scared she was.
0: A video of the reuniting with her family can be seen at WVMetroNews.com with the story. Cross Lanes Tax Office moving locations to better serve folks in a more central location on Wednesday. It'll open it up at 5461 Big Tyler Road. Sheriff Joe Crawford says residents are going to be able to use the new location just as they did the old one.
9: Be able to conduct a business, pay your taxes, come and visit the sheriff's office. You have to file a complaint or report. You can also have a deputy meet you here.
0: The building features a tax deputy office, a conference room, two rooms for early voting, and a kitchen and more. Damage assessment efforts in Boone County show 120 properties were impacted by last week's flash flooding. Boone County Emergency Management Director Michael Mayhorn breaking down some of the numbers.
10: We have an assessment from the state when they had their teams in here, maybe 10 places that were destroyed. And about the same amount that had major damage, and the rest of them are just affected in some way.
0: Mayhorn says there were also a number of bridges destroyed. Governor Patrick Morrissey still has Boone, Logan, and Raleigh counties under a state of emergency. A Charleston man will have to pay the federal government $1,850 for damage he did to government property. 66-year-old Joe Claude Schleider was sentenced Monday in federal court after he was convicted in a bench trial in April. He repeatedly hit an electric card entry scanner outside the Department of Homeland Security in an investigations facility in Charleston with a long pole-like object, rendering it inoperable. He served 7 months in jail and was given credit for time served. And the National Weather Service has put much of the state under a heat advisory starting late this morning and stretching in the next several days. We're forecast to get into the 90s. You're starting the day with the morning news here on the Voice of Charleston, 580 WCHS.
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19: Good morning. Here's your traffic update. Pothole patching operation on I-64 West from mile marker 45 to mile marker 53 from Nitro to Dunbar. Bridge joint repairs on I-77 at mile marker 97 at Midland Trail. The northbound right lane is closed. And tree trimming operation on West Virginia 61 from mile marker 22, the southbound right lane is closed. I'm Chapel in the WCHS Network Traffic Studio.
0: It's Dave Allen coming up with the next show. We'll have more on the Regatta plus Terrell Ellis of Advantage Valley. We'll stop by your calls and texts too. It's all coming up right here on the Voice of Charleston, WCHS. Morning news time is now 7:26. I'm Chris Lawrence. The Supreme Court has blocked for now President Donald Trump's attempt to fire Federal Reserve Governor Lisa Cook over the allegations of gross negligence, and without any formal opportunity for her to answer claims. The 5-4 ruling upholds the limits Congress imposed on a president's attempt to remove members of the Fed as a protection for the institution's historical independence.
11: President Trump was very interested in the Federal Reserve moving to reduce interest rates, which it still has not done, even with under new Fed chair Kevin Warsh. But writing for the 5-member majority on the Supreme Court yesterday, Chief Justice Roberts points to the historic reasons for the Fed's independence from politics, from pressure from a president. And Roberts quotes Alexander Hamilton, saying that there would be suspicion of the central bank's decisions if it were, quote, at the disposal of the government.
0: The High Court is expected to hand down its ruling today in the case of high interest to West Virginia, that of the West Virginia transgender sports law, which would

0: near the Utah border when they were overcome by fire. Numerous wildfires are burning in several western states, fueled by widespread drought and wind. There are now states of emergency declared in Colorado and Utah.
1: We are also expecting temperatures to rise into the 90s to 100 degrees in West Virginia for the rest of the week, as well with high humidity. Alex Murdaugh was back in court Monday, where a judge said that he would stand trial in April 2027 for the alleged murder of his wife and daughter.
2: 200 people packed into a Lexington, South Carolina courtroom to catch a glimpse of the once convicted double murderer. Murdaugh shuffled into the courtroom in chains in his prison jumpsuit, prompting his lawyers to criticize prosecutors for, quote, parading him around like an animal. The conference marked the first time Murdaugh appeared in a court since the South Carolina Supreme Court threw out his conviction last month. Judge McCaslin set the retrial for April 2027, and she's still considering two motions filed by Murdaugh's team to change the venue of the trial and access DNA evidence. Murdaugh is due back in court in August. Peter Harlambus, ABC News.
1: A Marine who went missing while at sea last week has been declared dead by the Pentagon.
0: Lance Corporal Armando Ortiz Canseco was taking part in a training operation aboard the USS Anchorage off the coast of Southern California last week. The 21-year-old was reported missing from the amphibious transport dock ship last Thursday. There was a large-scale search and rescue effort, but he was not found. Now the U.S. Marines are declaring Canseco deceased and are releasing his identity. Canseco enlisted in the Marine Corps in 2023. Alex Stone, ABC News, Los Angeles.
1: Coming up in the entertainment report.
3: In the 2025 Ford.
1: Well, that tease went wrong, didn't it? We will have more on the funeral of Clive Davis that was held yesterday. We'll hear some of the performances that were held in that funeral on Monday. The Rock and Roll Hall of Famer Clive Davis funeral held in New York City. It is 7:30 now on the morning news. Let's take a look at the West Virginia lottery numbers from Monday night. Powerball from last night. Nobody hit the jackpot. It's up to $375 million. The numbers were 10, 14, 41, 53, 59, and the Powerball was 3. Lotto America from last night. The numbers were 8, 13, 29, 30, 31, and the hot ball was 4. Cash 25 on Monday, 2, 9, 11, 12, 16, and 19. The daily 4, 7, 1, 8, 7. The daily 3, 9, 3, 0. And millionaire for life, 4, 25, 26, 31, 36. And the millionaire ball was 4. It's 7:30, Pineville mostly cloudy, 69 degrees this morning. In Sutton, cloudy and 68, Elkins fog and 66, Petersburg fog and 68. In Parkersburg, partly cloudy and 73, and Wheeling cloudy and 73. 7:31 in the morning news, Dave Wilson has commentary, and that's next here on the morning news.
4: Here's the Metro News AccuWeather forecast. Today will bring partly sunny skies with hot and humid conditions, reaching a high of 94. Tonight, expect partly cloudy skies with uncomfortable humidity and a low of 74. Tomorrow will be hot and humid with a mix of sunshine and a few clouds, reaching a high of 97. The voice of Charleston, 580 WCHS.
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6: 7:35 in the morning news. Good morning, I'm Chris Lawrence, and it's time for commentary delivered this morning by Metro News Talkline co-host Dave Wilson.
7: Chris, I was recently reading a commentary recapping the annual 60-day legislative session. Now, the author was not impressed and did not hold back. He described the session as concluding in, quote, bitterness and disappointment, with a sigh, a whimper, in failure. He continued that those who watched the legislature wrapped up its 60-day session were treated to a saddening spectacle. They were witnessing the failure of West Virginia's elected representatives to face up to the state's pressing needs at a critical time. Now, the columnist was not done yet. He continued, in the final days, those who endeavored to get West Virginia out of its political and economic ruts were overcome by a feeling of dejection and helplessness. The leadership required to meet a challenging situation just wasn't there, concluded the author. In another scathing critique, the legislature was criticized by two state representatives for failing to meet the urgent needs of road and education infrastructure. Quote, the dilemma facing our school system has been dealt with in the same short-sighted fashion. In view of their neglect, West Virginia will continue to lose good teachers to more progressive states. We play partisan politics while the education of our children suffers, wrote the author. Now, those words were published in the newspaper in the Pleasants County Leader on March 20th, 1959. The column written by Eugene L. Scott took the 54th legislature to task for, in his opinion, failing to take action to, quote, alleviate unemployment and pave the way for future economic growth. He lamented the Democratic majority in the legislature's inability to work with Republican Governor Cecil Underwood, accusing the Democrats of busying themselves with a lot of petty measures that were more harmful than helpful to the people. Now, the second piece, published in the same edition of the Pleasants County Leader, State Senators Harry E. Motes and Joe Hanlon accused the legislature of spending time on trivial and indecisive matters while ignoring the really important problems that vitally affect our people. The articles were fascinating for a couple of reasons. One, West Virginia is still dealing with many of the same issues. With a few tweaks to dates and references to the majority parties, the critiques read as though they were published in 2026. sufficient funding for roads and schools, teachers leaving for better opportunities, and legislators unable or unwilling to work with the governor are all still relevant topics nearly 70 years later. Secondly, it was interesting to see how reporters and other lawmakers viewed the session in their time. In his column, Scott pointed out that multiple people described the 54th legislature as, quote, the worst legislature in the history of the state. Now, media and politicians are susceptible to using superlative terms without giving much thought to historical context. It was a reminder of just how prone politicians and media are to quickly describe something as the best or the worst they've ever seen. It was as true in 1959 as it is in 2026. Now, in some ways, the glimpse into the past was reassuring to learn that our modern challenges and arguments are nothing new. Conversely, it was a bit depressing to learn that in many respects we are no closer to finding solutions to those challenges than we were 70 years ago. Chris?
6: Thank you, Dave, and he'll be back to talk more about it at 10:06 on Metro News Talkline. It's 7:39 on the Morning News. Let's get an update on sports, and Luke Wiggs is joining us. Good morning, Luke.
8: Good morning, Chris. Well, Luke Braham's about to begin his senior season for the University High School football team, but after that, he'll be going to Blacksburg to play for Virginia Tech. He was a guest on Monday sitting at Statewide Sportsline. Of course, his dad, Rich Braham, was a former Mountaineer and a longtime NFL player, and he talked about the role that his dad has played in his development.
9: Oh, it's amazing. He's really benefited me in every snap I take. If I do something wrong, he's helping me right there. And then you do it, and then you put someone on their butt, and you'd be like, dang, that really works. But the first few years, I actually started as a wideout. Last year was my first year playing the line. I like it. Just you fully find a passion to what you really want to do, and that's my I fell in love with being a lineman. Like, that's my passion. I want to play in college. That's what I want to do.
8: You can find that complete interview at WVMetroNews.com. Joe Mercado also writes more and an article also at the Metro News website. Big trade in the NBA on Monday night. The Memphis Grizzlies have traded former second overall pick Ja Morant to the Portland Trailblazers for Jeremy Grant and Chris Murray. Now, Morant's just 26 years old, but he's played only 79 games over the last 3 years, and he has $87 million left due to him on the 2 years remaining on his contract. The Golden State Warriors are bringing back veteran center Kristaps Porzingis. It's a 2-year, $40 million contract with a player option for the second season, but the Porzingis signing makes the math trickier for the Warriors. Of course, it's been rumored that they're trying to lure LeBron James there in free agency. Big day for Major League Baseball. A tough night for the Cincinnati Reds. Up 3-0. They blow that game and lose it 5-3 to the Milwaukee Brewers. Joey Ortiz had the go-ahead home run with two outs in the eighth inning.
10: He's never faced Antone in his career.
11: Still back at the warning track, and it's gone! Joey Ortiz!
12: That way, Joey, boy, he needed that. Wow! Boy, that's got to feel good for Joey.
8: So a tough game there for the Cincinnati Reds. The Pittsburgh Pirates, meanwhile, they came from behind. We're down 5-0. They beat the Phillies 11-7. Elsewhere in Major League Baseball, the White Sox, an 8-2 winner over the Orioles. Jacob Gonzalez had 3 RBI in that game. And the Major League debut of Cameron Cawley had a 7th-inning triple for the Texas Rangers. Came around to score a run. They beat Cleveland 6-3. 10 strikeouts in the victory for Casey Mize as the Tigers down the Yankees 7-3. The Blue Jays snapped a 6-game losing streak. They beat the Mets yesterday 2-1. The Red Sox, they've won 5 games in a row after that series sweep of the Yankees over the weekend. They beat the Nationals yesterday 6-3. We also had a walk-off hit by Seiya Suzuki as the Chicago Cubs beat the San Diego Padres 3-2. We're in the knockout stages of the World Cup. Had 3 thrilling games yesterday. Brazil trailed 1-0, but scored twice in the second half to beat Japan. The game-winning goal in the 95th minute by Arsenal's Gabriel Martinelli. And then we had a couple of games go to penalties. Paraguay held on to beat Germany. They beat them in a penalty shootout. And then in a top-10 matchup, Morocco prevailed. They scored in the 91st minute to force extra time and then eventually won in penalties to beat the Netherlands. And, of course, the World Cup continues on today. Knockout round matchups in the round of 32 beginning at 1 o'clock as the Ivory Coast takes on Norway. France will take on Sweden today at 5 o'clock, and then Mexico will take on Ecuador at 9 o'clock this evening. Morning news time, 7:42.
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14: 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The voice of Charleston, 580 WCHS.
8: With an update of sports on WCHS, I'm Luke Wiggs. The Cincinnati Reds have dropped back-to-back games. Last night's a frustrating one against the Milwaukee Brewers.
15: Go for it in the sixth.
16: Line to left. Base hit. Vaughn sent around third. He'll score. Yelich to third. Skunk is out of the box, Rock.
17: Finally, a hit with a man in scoring position tonight. A little flare in the left.
15: Pat Murphy pressing the right buttons. Back-to-back pinch hitters, a walk, and an RBI single, and the Brewers hoping that they're not done yet here in the sixth.
8: And they weren't. After falling behind 3-0 to the Reds and a great start by Nick Lodolo, the Brewers scored 5 runs to take the game 5-3. Joey Ortiz with the game's winning hit, a 2-out, 2-run home run in the 8th inning. Reds return to action tonight. Brett Lauder gets the ball for Cincinnati against Brandon Sproat of Milwaukee. A 7:40 first pitch you can hear on WCHS.
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6: A new employer in Mason County has jobs to fill. Good morning, I'm Chris Lawrence in the Jarrett Construction Studios of 580 WCHS, and you're listening to the Morning News. Nscale, that plans a data center on the Monarch Compute Campus, has an open job fair set for today from noon to 7 at the old Mason County Armory in Point Pleasant. Nscale Monarch site manager Jason Bechtel says the job fair that offers an education component is a great step toward employment.
21: Maybe it's skills that you don't have right now, but they can help you direct you to develop those skills so that you could obtain a job.
6: Bechtel says they hope to help young people in Mason County be able to stay at home. An emotional reunion at the Kanawha Charleston Humane Association Animal Shelter Monday afternoon.
22: You're being okay, honey.
6: That's when the family of an Iowa truck driver who died in a wreck last week on I-64 in South Charleston came to pick up the driver's dog, Hennessy, who survived the wreck. The Humane Association put out that information about Hennessy on Facebook last week and was able to connect with the family. It sounds like Charleston police are getting close to making an arrest in a shooting that occurred Sunday on Hutchinson Street. Deputy Police Chief Tony Hazlett says 24-year-old Jordan Wooding was shot in the stomach and says police have come up with a person of interest.
23: We were able to determine that the shooting happened outside and was a kind of a drive-by style shooting.
6: Hazlett says Wooding was initially uncooperative. He's currently hospitalized in stable condition. A longtime TV broadcaster and civil rights activist has died.
24: Tony Brown spent decades hosting his television show, Tony Brown's Journal. Brown was born in 1933 in Charleston. He went on to graduate from Garnet High School. After serving in the Army, Brown launched his career in Detroit as a drama critic and an editor. He shifted to television in 1968 at WTVS, the public television station in Detroit. Brown became executive producer and occasional host of the monthly program Black Journal in 1971. 6 years later, the program was renamed Tony Brown's Journal. The program highlighted African-American economic and political progress with over 1,000 guests over the years. Brown died of coronary heart disease. He was 93 years old. I'm Jack Carlson, 580 WCHS.
6: The city of Nitro is set to receive an unclaimed property check from State Treasurer Larry Pack today. A ceremony is set for 9:30 this morning at Nitro City Hall. The treasurer's office says that check is for a substantial amount of money. You're starting the day with the morning news here on The Voice of Charleston, 580 WCHS.
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1: Good morning. Here's your traffic update. Pothole patching operation on I-64 West from mile marker 45 to mile marker 53 from Nitro to Dunbar. Bridge joint repairs on I-77 at mile marker 97 at Midland Trail. The northbound right lane is closed. And tree trimming operation on West Virginia 61 from mile marker 22. The southbound right lane is closed. I'm Chapel in the WCHS Network Traffic Studio.
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0: Morning news time is 7:48. I'm Chris Lawrence. The Greenbrier has submitted the necessary financial information to the Lottery Commission for the removal of its lottery license. What they will now need is a special meeting of the Lottery Commission today to avoid a lapse in that licensure to run the resort's casino. Attorney Steve Ruby tells Metro News the required audit and financial statement was completed and submitted Monday evening. But it's unclear if the commission has a meeting set for today. The Lottery Commission's license for the Greenbrier expires today. Ruby told the commission back on Friday a high turnover rate in the accounting department of the Greenbrier resulted in their missing the deadline to submit paperwork. Short-time Cabell County Delegate Daniel Linville has resigned from the legislature and will now become the director of special projects for the Morrissey administration. The governor made the announcement on Monday after Linville resigned on Friday in a letter to Speaker Roger Hanshaw. Linville narrowly lost his bid for re-election in the May primary. Conversations continue about state education funding problems. State officials report they've lost 5,000 students since the last enrollment count. That's equivalent to six counties in West Virginia. Governor Patrick Morrissey says his administration wants to work with the state to fix those problems.
1: I've talked internally to our staff about the importance from a regulatory perspective to address some of the issues that the school board has raised, because I do want the public school system to succeed and succeed wildly.
0: Meanwhile, Fayette County Senator Brian Helton put the blame on state education officials.
2: These schools are being managed by an extremely expensive, top-heavy, bureaucratic group like Paul Hardesty that are just doing a terrible job. They've been doing a terrible job, and they continue to point the finger at everywhere else. My mom always taught me, when you point the finger at somebody, there's three pointing back at you. There's about 10 pointing back at State Board of Education.
0: Department of Education officials say 8 to 10 schools are in line for closure in the coming year. A hidden camera in a non-public restroom at a busy Morgantown hospital is now the subject of a criminal probe.
3: An investigation's underway after a recording device was found at J.W. Ruby Memorial Hospital. The discovery was made Friday. A 2 West outpatient surgery and one unidentified employee has been suspended. Officials said once the device was discovered, a complete sweep of facilities was completed. No other devices were found. No names have been released. The evidence has been shared with law enforcement and the Mon County prosecutor. I'm Mike Nolting for WVMetroNews.com.
0: Volunteers are arriving in Boone County to assist with cleanup after high water last week caused more damage to about 120 homes. Michael Mayhorn, the county's emergency manager, says roads are also in pretty bad shape in those areas where the water hit. One public bridge was taken out and several private ones.
4: So that one was a state bridge. The road's called Shawnee Trail. The states up are actively working on getting that replaced as we speak. I've gotten reports of maybe 3 other private residential bridges or crossings have been taken out. That's the last count that I had for sure on that.
0: The National Guard's expected to be active soon to help remove debris piled up outside of people's homes. 2 Marion County residents face charges for housing 2 kids in unsafe living conditions. 39-year-old Ryan Ledsam and 37-year-old Jessica Riggs were arrested at their home on Flaggy Meadow Road near Mannington. Marion County deputies say the home had no utilities, smelled strongly of animal feces and trash, and authorities say they found Ledsam and Riggs with a blue plastic egg that had contained fentanyl and methamphetamines. Police say Ledsam admitted that he and Riggs planned to sell those drugs. Both are in the North Central Regional Jail on $150,000 bond. A Kentucky man will serve 3 months in federal prison and have to repay just over $40,000 to a Huntington-based labor union. 56-year-old James Burke of Greenup, Kentucky, admitted to embezzling that money from the union where he served as financial secretary from July 2022 through October 2023. It's 7:52. This is the morning news.
5: Here's the Metro News AccuWeather forecast. Today will bring partly sunny skies with hot and humid conditions, reaching a high of 94. Tonight, expect partly cloudy skies with uncomfortable humidity and a low of 74. Tomorrow will be hot and humid with a mix of sunshine and a few clouds, reaching a high of 97. The voice of Charleston, 580 WCHS.
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18: Good morning. Here's your traffic update. Pothole patching operation on I-64 West from mile marker 45 to mile marker 53 from Nitro to Dunbar. Bridge joint repairs on I-77 at mile marker 97 at Midland Trail. The northbound right lane is closed. And tree trimming operation on West Virginia 61 from mile marker 22. The southbound right lane is closed. I'm Chapel in the WCHS Network Traffic Studio.
0: With your Metro News Entertainment Report, I'm Chris Lawrence. Clive Davis, who died last week at 94, launched some of music's biggest stars, and many of them turned out Monday for his funeral at a New York synagogue.
19: Alicia Keys taking a moment to compose herself.
20: I'm actually not a crier, so I'm in a strange place.
19: Barry Manilow and Bruce Springsteen adding to the chorus of praise.
21: And for me, that miracle will always be named Clive Davis.
19: And fittingly, the man who spent his life behind the music was carried out to it. An instrumental, I Want to Dance with Somebody, sending him off.
0: That's ABC's Hannah Batah. 2020 co-anchor Deborah Roberts and ABC News national correspondent Will Reeve are celebrating America's 250th anniversary, highlighting some of the nation's greatest stories, triumphs, and innovations. In Disney Celebrates America, The Pursuit of Happiness, which aired last night on ABC, Roberts talked about the approach they took in filming the special.
22: We had a chance to also think about where this country has been, the diversity of this country, the inventiveness of this country, the difficulties that people have faced in this country. So we sort of used that as a backdrop, but to highlight so many things about our country.
0: It was a mix of comedy and politics at the Kennedy Center last Sunday night.
23: Comedian Bill Maher was the guest of honor. Moments after he began to accept the prestigious Mark Twain Prize for American Humor, Matt Friend, an impersonator of the president, took to the stage and, in President Donald Trump's voice, joked that he would accept the award himself. But the night wasn't all political. There were plenty of jokes about Marr's love for marijuana and his rejection of organized religion. The Mark Twain Prize ceremony will air on Netflix July 21st. Monica DeLuca, Fox News.
0: Independence Day is Saturday. Many events in store across the country. In Washington, Mayor Muriel Bowser with the latest on public safety, perhaps.
1: Independence Day events on the Mall have been designated as a national special security event, and we are encouraging people to text DC250 to 888-777 to get real-time updates.
0: And it was on this day in 2001 we lost the great Chet Atkins, so we'll let him close us out with one of his better-known tunes. Here's Mr. Sandman. We've got more news coming up in the next hour. I'm Chris Lawrence on Metro News, the voice of West Virginia.

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1: From ABC News, I'm Sherry Preston. The Supreme Court is expected to deliver a couple more big decisions today, including a ruling on whether President Trump has the power to block the constitutional guarantee of birthright citizenship. Here's ABC's Karen Waugh.
2: Trump's order would deny automatic citizenship to children born in the U.S. to parents who are undocumented or only in the U.S. temporarily. Even some of the conservative justices seem skeptical of the Trump administration's case during arguments in the spring. Also today, the justices are set to rule on whether states can ban transgender girls from playing on girls' sports teams.
1: A federal judge in Washington, D.C. also hearing arguments today in a lawsuit filed against the Trump administration's ban on transgender service members. After President Trump said the Iranians had called him asking for more ceasefire talks, envoys Steve Witkoff and Jared Kushner flew to Doha, where the Iranians now say there are no face-to-face meetings scheduled, only discussions with mediators. Bad weather in the South Pacific postponing NASA's first-of-its-kind project launch. ABC's Jim Ryan has more on what the mission is.
3: Since 2004, the Neil Gehrel Swift Observatory has been sending back amazing images of stars at the end of their lives, but it's suddenly dropping out of its orbit.
4: If we do nothing, Swift will re-enter the atmosphere.
3: And burn up, says NASA's Regina Caputo.
4: And so there's nothing to lose.
3: An aerospace startup called Catalyst has been hired to design and deploy a robot to hook up to the Swift telescope and haul it approximately 100 miles higher, extending its life by a decade. Jim Ryan, ABC News.
1: As the European heat wave dissipates, the United States is now getting the brunt of the sun. Triple-digit temperatures in the Midwest on Monday. Today, that dome moving eastward, Philadelphia, New York, and Boston could all hit 100 degrees or higher this week. The rescue mission has become a recovery mission in Venezuela, where more than 1,700 people are confirmed to have died in the twin earthquakes. You're listening to ABC News.
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1: The San Francisco Catholic Archdiocese has agreed to pay $395 million to settle more than 500 child sex abuse lawsuits. San Francisco High School Administrator Bridget Crotty says she is one of those children abused repeatedly by a then Monsignor.
6: The shame that has been put upon the victims is now in some way, shape, and form being put upon the Archdiocese for not doing what they purported to do and have purported to do for a very long time.
1: Police say an 18-year-old autistic man was kidnapped during a carjacking at a Charlotte, North Carolina gas station. That story from ABC's Hannah Batah.
7: Police say 18-year-old Griffin Hare had stopped for gas in Charlotte when a woman got into his Mini Cooper and drove away, with Griffin still inside.
8: Ah, I'm scared!
7: Griffin's father says he was on the phone with his son and heard panic in his voice and a woman yelling in the background before the call suddenly dropped.
9: One of the scariest things that you can imagine happening, and it is our worst fears come to life.
7: Griffin then jumped from the car into traffic to escape. Officers then moving in, taking the woman, identified as 44-year-old Amanda Gillis, into custody.
1: Millions of older adults could soon qualify for popular GLP-1 weight loss drugs such as Wegovy and Zepbound under a Medicare pilot program. Those who qualify would pay $50 a month, and Medicare would pick up the rest of the cost. I'm Sherry Preston, ABC News.
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12: Here's the Metro News AccuWeather forecast. Today will bring partly sunny skies with hot and humid conditions, reaching a high of 94 tonight. Expect partly cloudy skies with uncomfortably humid weather and a low of 74. Tomorrow will be hot and humid, featuring sunshine and a few clouds with a high of 97. As for Thursday, it will be mostly sunny, hot and humid with a high of 96. Finally, on Friday, anticipate partly sunny skies with hot and humid conditions and the possibility of a thunderstorm in the afternoon. The high temperature will be 98. The voice of Charleston 580 WCHS.
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14: It's Tuesday, June 30th, 2026, and this is the Morning News, a service of Metro News, the voice of West Virginia. I'm Chris Lawrence, and it's 8:06. Let's get an update from the Metro News anchor desk. A new employer in Mason County is looking for help. A job fair set for today in Point Pleasant to find workers for AI infrastructure company Nscale, who will be taking over and operating the Monarch Compute Campus in Mason County. Site manager Jason Bechtel tells Metro News affiliate WMOV Radio they'll also have education representatives there to help with those who need training.
15: From West Virginia University, Marshall University, Mount West Technical College, as well as the Mason County Vocational Center, that will be supplying some entry-level talent opportunities and certificates, as well as associates and even bachelor's degrees from the two universities.
14: Representatives from Ames Construction, Kiewit Construction, Apex Pipeline, Thrasher Engineering, and Ritter Engineering will all be on hand. Bechtel said those companies are all involved in the data center project. It runs from noon to 7 p.m. at the Point Pleasant Armory. Governor Patrick Morrissey acknowledged during a Monday press conference that public education funding is a priority for his administration.
16: This is important. Most certainly, the regulations also add to the cost. So when we want to look at money and resources, we have to look at all issues, including what are some of the needless costs.
14: The governor said a lot of those expensive regulations were put into place by the State Board of Education itself over the years. The State Board has been raising the alarm in recent weeks after the state's public schools lost 5,000 students in the latest enrollment count, and that trend continues in that direction. The more school closures are coming without action on the school aid formula. Volunteers with the national organization are helping with cleanup in Boone County this week. Boone County Emergency Services Manager Michael Mayhorn says over 120 homes were impacted by high water last week. But he says Team Rubicon has sent him 15 volunteers to help those victims.
17: What they're going to be able to do is help people, muck out their homes under their houses, help them get debris out to the side of the road, things like that.
14: Volunteer fire departments in Van and Wharton are looking for help with flood relief supplies. Mayhorn talks a little bit about what they're looking for.
17: Right now, the need they're looking for is rubber gloves, like rubber cleaning gloves, a cleaning solution that isn't bleach, like Lysol or Purell or something like that, and squeegees and shovels.
14: The West Virginia National Guard is also expected to help with cleanup in Boone County. A member of the Randolph County Commission has died. Chris C. was 65. His death announced by the commission on Monday. He served three terms, nearly 18 years on the county commission, and recently lost in his bid for reelection in the May primary. A West Virginia native who was a seasoned broadcaster and noted civil rights activist has died. Tony Brown, who hosted the syndicated Tony Brown's Journal for many years on PBS, died June 17th at his home in Newport News, Virginia. He was 93. Brown, originally from Charleston, and after service in the Army, studied at Wayne State University in Detroit, where he gained prominence in journalism, eventually moving to TV in 1968. Over the years, it is estimated he interviewed more than 1,000 guests on his program that documented civil rights gains in America. In Elkins, the Randolph County Grand Jury has indicted a pair of men for an attack on an individual earlier this year. 36-year-old Derek Arbogast and 62-year-old Larry Talkington face charges of attempted murder, malicious wounding, and conspiracy. Arbogast, meanwhile, faces an additional charge of assault during the commission of a felony. According to police, Arbogast is accused of entering the victim's home and shooting him point-blank range in the head, leading to a physical fight. The man ended up being shot five times in the February 26 incident. The victim, who survived, told police that he was prevented from fleeing and dragged back into the home by Larry Talkington. Wheeling police say two people were injured in a stabbing incident Monday evening. Happened about 5 o'clock in a domestic dispute on National Road. Two victims were found with stab wounds, which were not life-threatening. The suspected attacker was also taken to the hospital for unrelated injuries. While officers were transporting one of the victims to the hospital, a Wheeling police officer riding a motorcycle was struck by a vehicle. Wheeling police say that officer was treated and released at the hospital. There's a new candidate to fill the 27th Judicial Circuit vacancy. The 27th Circuit covers Berkeley and Morgan counties, and Berkeley County Prosecutor Joseph Kinzer says he put his name in the running and told WEPM Radio it was a tough decision.
18: It was right there at the last minute. I mean, it was a lot of deliberation and prayer and time with my family, and it's kind of been bittersweet, and it's been odd. I mean, I've been a prosecutor for 11 years and been the elected prosecutor for 18 months here in Berkeley County.
14: Governor Patrick Morrissey will receive three names from those who are interviewed, and he'll make his choice at that point. That dog found in a wrecked semi has reunited with its family.
19: Fine, you want to go home?
20: Hey. Hennessy is back with family 1 week after a fatal crash on Interstate 64. She was in the cab of the truck with her owner, 63-year-old Jeffrey Simons of Wellsburg, Iowa, when he lost control going west on the South Charleston-Dunbar Bridge. The truck caught fire, claiming Simons' life. Hennessy was taken to the Canal Charleston Humane Association, and staff was able to post a picture of her on social media in an effort to find her family. Association spokesperson Angie Gillenwater says the support they received was incredible.
21: So thank you all for wanting to spend, your time, your gas, your, wear and tear on your vehicle to get this dog back home.
20: I'm Morgan Pemberton, WVMetroNews.com.
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12: Here's the Metro News AccuWeather forecast. Today will bring partly sunny skies with hot and humid conditions, reaching a high of 94. Tonight, expect partly cloudy skies with uncomfortable humidity and a low of 74. Tomorrow will be hot and humid with a mix of sunshine and a few clouds, reaching a high of 97. The voice of Charleston, 580 WCHS.
22: 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Today. Since 1914, Greer Limestone and Asphalt have been laying the groundwork for America's roads, buildings, and bridges. What started as a single limestone mine near Morgantown, West Virginia, has grown into the state's largest producer of limestone aggregates. But Greer doesn't stop at rock. Greer's Morgantown and Clarksburg asphalt plants produce top-tier paving mixes for driveways to major highways, crafted to meet federal standards. At Greer Limestone and Greer Asphalt, we've been improving lives for more than a century.
23: This is a Bloomberg Money Minute. Signs that companies are increasingly turning to artificial intelligence to handle customer service tasks has triggered a sell-off in shares of a call center company. Concentrix cut its sales outlook and is warning that some of its customers are pulling back on spending. Analysts are worried that the call center industry is facing a severe threat from new artificial intelligence tools. Checking on the market, stock futures are seeing slight gains on the last day of a quarter that looks set to be the S&P 500's best one in 6 years. Stocks have been driven by the investment boom in artificial intelligence. And with Canada making an unprecedented run at the World Cup, the nation's airlines are trying to cash in. Air Canada and WestJet are adding seats to its flights to Houston ahead of the team's game there on Saturday. The Canadian national team scored a historic victory in World Cup play on Sunday. Until this year, Canada had never won a World Cup match. Courtney Donahoe.
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0: 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And that's just one of the great deals that you're going to find during their 10th anniversary sale that's going on right now. As a matter of fact, they have marked down vehicles all across the lot to celebrate their first of many decades in business. So take that short 20-minute drive from Charleston or Huntington to Walker Chrysler Dodge Jeep Ram, just off the Hurricane exit of I-64. Walker Chrysler Dodge Jeep Ram, making friends one deal at a time.
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14: 16 on the morning news, and still to come, get an update on sports from Luke Wiggs. Right now, our backgrounder, an update this morning on two former Berkeley County Tax Department employees alleged to have committed fraud that siphoned off more than $3 million in a years-long scheme that targeted accounts of those under the conservatorship of the County Sheriff's Department. On Monday's Panhandle Live on Metro News affiliate WEPM Radio in Martinsburg, Berkeley County Prosecutor Joseph Kinzer gave some more detail about the alleged offenses.
18: Essentially, the basic allegation in the indictment is that folks would be bringing in cash to pay their property taxes. These employees would take from that cash, and it wouldn't make it back to the safe where it's supposed to go. They would essentially forge checks out of conservator accounts to the sheriff's office and would kind of cover the tracks of the cash that was taken by way of these various conservators.
14: Now, when Berkeley County Sheriff Rob Blair assumed office in 2024, the investigation was underway, and he explained what changes he made in the tax department.
3: We took a proactive approach to this, whether it was from new leadership. We used a outside auditing firm to help us in our search for a new tax director. Leah Darling is doing a great job. We made the estate conservatorship position a standalone position. We also implemented through our CMI program, a way to track everything.
14: And Lieutenant Bill Christian, a patrol lieutenant and law enforcement liaison for the tax department during the investigation, spoke about the new system.
4: Our IT department sat down with us, and we developed a system essentially that if we are assigned as by the fiduciary to manage someone's estate or by the circuit clerk's office through the courts that we become conservator for somebody, someone in the fiduciary office or the clerk's office uploads the documents into a system, and they have to put a PIN number in. Then it comes to us. We put a PIN number in to accept it. And then as we do our reporting, which is required within 90 days, those deadlines are programmed in the system. So the day we get it starts our clock.
14: And the case is now moving through the federal court system. It's 8:18 on the morning news. Another sports update now from Luke Wiggs. Luke, good morning.
19: Thanks, and good morning. We're in the knockout stages of the World Cup, the round of 32, and the games continue to be wildly entertaining. Brazil trailed 1-0 but came back to score twice to beat Japan, including this 95th-minute winner by Arsenal's Gabriel Martinelli.
25: Oh, and here's a chance. Martinelli! Brazil have won it! They've stolen him right at the death!
19: And one of the big upsets in this World Cup, Paraguay beating Germany in penalty. And not the only match yesterday that went to penalties. Morocco scored in the 91st minute to force extra time and eventually penalties to beat the Netherlands. Here's what that game-tying goal sounded like.
25: Did it count?
19: And those knockout matches continue on today at 1 o'clock. It'll be the Ivory Coast against Norway. At 5, France against Sweden. And at 9, Mexico against Ecuador. Turning our attention to Major League Baseball, tough loss for the Cincinnati Reds. They blew a 3-0 lead, lost to the Brewers 5-3. Joey Ortiz had a two-out, two-run home run in the bottom of the eighth inning. That was the difference for Milwaukee. Elsewhere, we had the White Sox beat the Orioles 8-2. The Rangers topping Cleveland 6-3. Casey Mize striking out 10 Yankees as the Tigers beat New York 7-3. The Blue Jays snapped a six-game losing streak. They beat the Mets 2-1. The Red Sox have won 5 in a row. They down the Nationals 6-3. The Marlins, a 10-7 winner over the Rockies. Sandy Alcantara won his sixth game in the month of June. And the Pittsburgh Pirates, they were down 5-0. They come back to win 11-7 over the Philadelphia Phillies. They got a huge home run in the seventh inning by Andy Rodriguez.
1: Oh, right center field. Hit deep and clear the deck. Cannonball coming. Andy Rodriguez. What a time to hit a three-run bomb. His fourth of the season. Run to the bank. Insurance.
5: No doubter. Andy Rodriguez immediately when that ball left the bat, he knew.
19: And the Pirates have won two consecutive games, just a couple of games back for that final National League wild card spot. And that's an update of sports.
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7: plus lead aboard Brett Michaels, Vertical Horizon and Tonic, and the largest fireworks show in West Virginia history. All going down at the Charleston Sternwheel Regatta, July 2nd through the 5th. You got a regatta.
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19: With an update of sports on WCHS, I'm Luke Wiggs. The Cincinnati Reds have dropped back-to-back games. Last night's a frustrating one against the Milwaukee Brewers.
27: Go for it in the sixth.
1: Line to left. Base hit. Vaughn sent around third. He'll score. Yelich to third. Skunk is out of the box, Rock.
28: Finally, a hit with a man in scoring position tonight. A little flare into left.
27: Pat Murphy pressing the right buttons. Back-to-back pinch hitters, a walk, and an RBI single, and the Brewers hoping that they're not done yet here in the sixth.
19: And they weren't. After falling behind 3-0 to the Reds and a great start by Nick Lodolo, the Brewers scored 5 runs to take the game 5-3. Joey Ortiz with the game's winning hit, a 2-out, 2-run home run in the 8th inning. Reds return to action tonight. Brett Lauder gets the ball for Cincinnati against Brandon Sproat of Milwaukee. A 7:40 first pitch you can hear on WCHS.
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14: Volunteer help is starting to come into Boone County to help with flood relief. Good morning. I'm Chris Lawrence in the Jarrett Construction Studios of 580 WCHS, and you're listening to the morning news. There are some outside groups that are sending folks into Boone County to help residents who have experienced flash flooding a week ago this morning. Boone County Emergency Services Director Michael Mayhorn says they are grateful for that help.
30: What they're going to be able to do is help people, muck out their homes under their houses, help them get debris out to the side of the road, things like that.
14: Mayhorn says more than 120 properties were impacted by the flood. 10 homes were destroyed. Another 10 sustained significant damage. The area remains under a state of emergency declared by Governor Patrick Morrissey. Charleston Deputy Police Chief Tony Hazlett says a stabbing remains under investigation that appears to have been fueled by alcohol.
31: It appears to be that the suspect could have been intoxicated at the time, and they got to an altercation argument, and
30: she pulled a knife and stabbed him.
14: 48-year-old Leona Berry of Alum Creek is charged with malicious wounding. 58-year-old Dale Snodgrass of Charleston was the victim. Stabbing occurred Sunday night at a home on Pansy Drive. Kanawha County Sheriff Joey Crawford says the sheriff's tax office now has a better location in Cross Lanes. It's right along Big Tyler Road, not far from McDonald and Kroger's. Crawford says the new office offers similar services.
10: The new tax office will be here. You'll be able to conduct a business, pay your taxes, come and visit the sheriff's office. You have to file a complaint or report. You can also have a deputy meet you here.
14: And Crawford says the space will also serve as a location for early voting. The Regatta Family Fun Zone is expected to be a popular spot during the Charleston Sternwheel Regatta that gets started Thursday. Charleston Director of Public Art, Jeff Pearson.
11: 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We continue to add new artists and local artists to really elevate the event and make it fun for everybody.
14: The Fun Zone will be located at City Center Slack Plaza. 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The Division of Tourism has released some Know Before You Go information in connection with the America 250 celebration that begins Thursday at the Capitol. When it comes to parking, Kanawha Boulevard is going to be closed to traffic between Greenbrier Street and California Street, along with all of California Street, for the duration of the weekend. 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You're starting the day with the morning news here on the Voice of Charleston, 580 WCHS.
26: Now let's check in on traffic from the 580 WCHS studio.
12: Good morning. Here's your traffic update. In Kanawha County, bridge deck repairs on I-77 North at mile marker 113. The northbound left lane is closed. Congestion and delays on I-64 East at mile marker 58 at Virginia Street. Bridge joint repairs on I-77 North at mile marker 97. The northbound right lane is closed. And tree trimming operation on West Virginia 61 at mile marker 22. I'm Chapel in the WCHS Network Traffic Studio.
13: It's Dave Allen. Coming up on the next show, we'll have more on the Regatta, plus Terrell Ellis of Advantage Valley will stop by. Your calls and texts too. It's all coming up right here on the Voice of Charleston, WCHS.

0: Morning News Time is 8:26. I'm Chris Lawrence. Today, the Supreme Court is today is poised to be another blockbuster day at the U.S. Supreme Court. The justices are expected to rule on President Trump's attempt to ban birthright citizenship and on that question of transgender girls and youth that is tied to West Virginia.
1: The justices are set to rule on whether states can ban transgender girls from playing on girls' sports teams. 15-year-old Becky Pepper Jackson sued to overturn West Virginia's ban.
2: I've been a girl forever, and playing on the guys' team is going backwards.
1: The state argues banning transgender girls will keep competition fair, but Becky's family says she never went through male puberty and has no physical advantage.
0: That's ABC's Karen Hua reporting. A life-threatening dome of heat is moving east, putting millions in danger this holiday week as the West battles deadly wildfires.
3: In the Midwest, the feel-like temperature topping 100 degrees from Kansas City to Chicago. That extreme heat spreading east, with more than 150 million Americans under heat alerts. Philadelphia, New York, and Boston expecting heat index readings of 100 degrees or more.

0: form. In 2024 game between the Milwaukee Bucks and LA Clippers, the indictment says Beasley promised to grab more rebounds than the sports books predicted, soaring in the final seconds to get it done. His co-defendants collecting thousands of dollars from their alleged insider bet.
1: That's Aaron Katursky. Philadelphia is trading a fictional boxer for a real one.
2: Sylvester Stallone as Rocky Balboa running up the steps of the Philadelphia Art Museum is an indelible image, not just for film, but for the city of brotherly love itself. So much so, the Art Museum has long had a Rocky statue outside, but now it's being replaced by a 12-foot bronze memorial to Joe Frazier, the heavyweight boxing champion who once took down Muhammad Ali. The change comes after the Rocky statue faced criticism for prioritizing a fictional white character over a real black boxer and native Philadelphian. Mike Dubusky, ABC News.
1: And the Rocky statue was moved inside the Philadelphia Museum of Art back in March. Morning news time is 8:29.
3: From ABC News, Wall Street Now. While the Standard & Poor's and NASDAQ composite have struggled in the past week, the Dow Jones has been quietly climbing and yesterday closed up 300 points at a new record, 52,183. The S&P picked up 1.2% Monday, the NASDAQ 2%. The Dow's 30-stock index, by the way, has a new component this morning, Alphabet, the parent to Google, replaced Verizon among the blue-chip listings. Despite joining the Dow Jones, Alphabet shares are tracking for their worst month since February of 2025. The nation's colleges have a new test to pass, show that their graduates can earn more money or lose access to federal student loans. About 3,200 programs and 700,000 student borrowers could be affected. And Sephora has joined other big retailers in offering quiet hours. The goal is to help neurodivergent customers by turning down music, adjusting in-store screens, and not spraying perfume samples during certain business hours. Jim Ryan, ABC News.
1: It's 8:30 on the morning news. Wheeling, partly sunny, 75 degrees. Huntington, sunny and 80. Partly sunny in Charleston, 73. Partly sunny in Clarksburg, it's 72. In Beckley, sunny and 73. Cloudy in Elkins, 67, sunny and 73 in Martinsburg. At 8:31, Ed Steich of the Wealth Enhancement Group is next with the market report.
4: Here's the Metro News AccuWeather forecast. Today will bring partly sunny skies with hot and humid conditions, reaching a high of 94. Tonight, expect partly cloudy skies with uncomfortable humidity and a low of 74. Tomorrow will be hot and humid with a mix of sunshine and a few clouds, reaching a high of 97. The voice of Charleston, 580 WCHS.
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2: 8:35 on the morning news. Good morning, I'm Chris Lawrence. 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Ed, good morning.
3: Good morning, Chris. How are you?
2: I am well. Looked like Wall Street had a nice rebound yesterday.
3: Yeah, we surely did. We got off to a great start for the week. The Dow Jones closed above 52,000 for the first time ever. That marked another record milestone. All of the major indexes finished higher. We had the S&P gained about 1.2%. When I say the Dow closed above 50,000 for the first time ever, that was up a little over 300 points, which was 0.6%. The NASDAQ led the way, so we finally saw a bounce back in technology stocks. It was up 2.1% on the day, which was the biggest story yesterday. After five consecutive losing sessions for the NASDAQ last week, investors started showing their willingness to buy these big, large-cap growth companies at lower prices. So when they go down, you like to see people pop in. So those Magnificent Seven stocks, which I called them the Lag Seven yesterday because they were down about 4 or 5% year-to-date, they moved sharply higher. You had Tesla, Alphabet, Amazon, Meta. All those received really a lot of volume and attention, and they joined the Dow Jones and these defensive companies and started moving higher. It seems like we're getting some encouraging signs from the tensions in the Middle East. The bond market, we're seeing Treasury yields relatively stable. Chris, a couple weeks ago, we had that 10-year above 4.5%, settled yesterday at $4.38. So that seems to be pretty good. Now, today is the last day of the second quarter. This market's lining up right now to have the best second quarter in over 5 years.
2: Wow.
3: Yeah. I mean, the Dow's up 8.6% in the first 6 months of the year. But if you're looking at the quarter, the S&P's up about 14%. The NASDAQ's up about 19% just for Q2. That's their biggest quarterly gain since the second quarter of 2020. The Dow's up 12.6%, which that's its strongest quarter since 2022. And really, it was April and May. June has really just added nothing other than just whippy price action. We've really just seen the market go back and forth in the month of June. Now, we've seen quite a bit of volatility this year, especially in the first quarter, which the first quarter the markets were hitting all-time highs, but we had a lot of volatility. What's rare about the volatility? I was reading this last night about the daily rate of change, which is how we look at volatility. You have more upside volatility than downside, which is rare so far for the first 6 months of this year. When I ask clients, what do you think about volatility, they all shake their heads. They don't like it.
2: Well, it could be your friend.
3: Yeah, when you have it, there's upside volatility. That pendulum swings both ways. So you can't get upside volatility without downside volatility. But it typically, I always say the market goes up like an escalator and down like an elevator. So typically the volatility is highest on the downside. The other thing, Chris, I was looking at global stocks. Global stocks are heading for their second best quarter in 6 years also. And when you look at global stocks, they're really broken down into two distinct areas. You have there's an all-world index, which is up 14% in the quarter. So when you bring in Japan, South Korea, Taiwan, those countries are heavily influenced by artificial intelligence. You have Taiwan Semiconductor, for instance. But then when you look at Europe, it doesn't have nearly as many AI beneficiaries as the Asian or even the U.S. indexes. It was only up 10% for the second quarter. So 10% in Europe, 14% for the Asian countries, including the United States. When you look at the NASDAQ 100, which is really all tech, it's up 20% in the second quarter. So technology, even without the Magnificent Seven, those small cap semiconductor stocks have done really well in the second quarter. So when clients get their statements, now granted we still have one day left in this quarter, but we sort of don't think, I mean, right now the futures have, you know, they were positive when I came in. Right now it looks like the Dow futures are down 67. We don't get a lot of earnings. Earnings don't really kick off till the second week in July. Nike, I think, is going to release their earnings today. Then, of course, tomorrow will be the first day of the third quarter. July historically has been a decent month for the summer. I think since 1950, it's averaged 1.3%. The problem with July this year, it's a midterm election year, and those have been the most volatile of the four-year presidential election cycle.
2: So you were mentioning the fact that it was up about 8%. I mean, is that, now that you're past the second quarter and you've got to have something up 8%, is it time to trim some of that back and put it into a safer place?
3: Yeah, now that we're halfway through the year, it's really easy to annualize that. If you're up 8% in the first half, you're clicking along. If we do in the second half what we did in the first half, you'll be up 16.
2: Right.
3: 16% is a pretty good return. And once again, even though it's somewhat unnerving, I mean, I would love for you to read the emails I've gotten for clients during the first half of the year, how many times they're like, oh my goodness. I mean, we've had Iran, you've had oil go from $60 a barrel to $120 a barrel. You've had Bitcoin. Bitcoin went below 60,000 yesterday. Chris, it was 126 last summer.
2: Yeah.
3: So Bitcoin has halved. Gold, silver, nobody's talking about those anymore. Silver in January hit an all-time high, down 45%. Gold's down over 20%. I had a client send me an email on Saturday saying, I'm reading The Economist or saying this market is overvalued. He goes, I want to put my money in government bonds, precious metals, and cash. And he had no idea that silver has lost almost half its value in 4 months, and until I told him. You know, so it's just interesting how people will watch a headline, and I'll talk about this Bernie Madoff, too. It was a Wall Street Journal article about how this guy scammed these 75-year-old people. Same thing, I'll get you 15% a year with no risk, and it was all a Ponzi scheme, and these poor people got killed to the tune of about $60 million. But I was reading that last night, and I almost couldn't go to sleep.
2: Yeah.
3: In my industry, it's just amazing how the greater fool theory still exists and people take advantage of it.
2: All right, we'll have to leave it right there, man. You'll be back tomorrow. I guess you all are closed Friday, right?
3: Yeah, we're closed on Friday, but I'll be here. Tomorrow's Wednesday, right?
2: Yeah.
3: I'll be here next 2 days.
2: All right, good deal. We'll talk to you then.
3: Okay, Chris.
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6: With an update of sports on WCHS, I'm Luke Wiggs. The Cincinnati Reds have dropped back-to-back games. Last night's a frustrating one against the Milwaukee Brewers.
7: Go for it in the sixth.
8: Line to left. Base hit. Vaughn sent around third. He'll score. Yelich to third. Skunk is out of the box, Rock.
9: Finally, a hit with a man in scoring position tonight. A little flare in the left.
7: Pat Murphy pressing the right buttons. Back-to-back pinch hitters, a walk, and an RBI single, and the Brewers hoping that they're not done yet here in the sixth.
6: And they weren't. After falling behind 3-0 to the Reds and a great start by Nick Lodolo, the Brewers scored 5 runs to take the game 5-3. Joey Ortiz with the game's winning hit, a 2-out, 2-run home run in the 8th inning. Reds return to action tonight. Brett Lauder gets the ball for Cincinnati against Brandon Sproat of Milwaukee. A 7:40 first pitch you can hear on WCHS.
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2: The dog rescued from a tractor-trailer crash on I-64 that killed the driver is now back with her family. Good morning, I'm Chris Lawrence in the Jarrett Construction Studios of 580 WCHS, and you're listening to the Morning News. Hennessy was reunited with her family on Monday, a week after the June 23rd crash that claimed the life of her owner, 62-year-old Jeffrey Simons of Wellsburg, Iowa. He wrecked on the Interstate 64 bridge between South Charleston and Dunbar. Hennessy was rescued and taken to the Kanawha Charleston Humane Association. Association spokesperson Angie Gillenwater says it's tough to imagine what Hennessy was experiencing after that.
13: Thinking, I was like, this is a dog that has quite literally spent every second of every day of every year with this person, and you know, the accident alone would be enough to shake somebody up, but knowing that there's something wrong with her person thrown into that mix, I cannot imagine how confused and scared she was.
2: A video of the reuniting with her family can be seen at WVMetroNews.com with the story. Cross Lanes Tax Office moving locations to better serve folks in a more central location on Wednesday. It'll open it up at 5461 Big Tyler Road. Sheriff Joe Crawford says residents are going to be able to use the new location just as they did the old one.
14: Be able to conduct a business, pay your taxes, come and visit the sheriff's office. You have to file a complaint or report. You can also have a deputy meet you here.
2: The building features a tax deputy office, a conference room, two rooms for early voting, and a kitchen and more. Damage assessment efforts in Boone County show 120 properties were impacted by last week's flash flooding. Boone County Emergency Management Director Michael Mayhorn breaking down some of the numbers.
15: We have an assessment from the state when they had their teams in here, maybe 10 places that were destroyed, and about the same amount that had major damage, and the rest of them are just affected in some way.
2: Mayhorn says there were also a number of bridges destroyed. Governor Patrick Morrissey still has Boone, Logan, and Raleigh counties under a state of emergency. A Charleston man will have to pay the federal government $1,850 for damage he did to government property. 66-year-old Joe Claude Schleider was sentenced Monday in federal court after he was convicted in a bench trial in April. He repeatedly hit an electric card entry scanner outside the Department of Homeland Security in an investigations facility in Charleston with a long pole-like object, rendering it inoperable. He served 7 months in jail and was given credit for time served. And the National Weather Service has put much of the state under a heat advisory starting late this morning and stretching in the next several days. We're forecast to get into the 90s. You're starting the day with the Morning News here on the Voice of Charleston, 580 WCHS.
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17: Good morning. Here's your traffic update. In Kanawha County, bridge deck repairs on I-77 North at mile marker 113. The northbound left lane is closed. Congestion and delays on I-64 East at mile marker 58 at Virginia Street. Bridge joint repairs on I-77 North at mile marker 97. The northbound right lane is closed. And tree trimming operation on West Virginia 61 at mile marker 22. I'm Chapel in the WCHS Network Traffic Studio.
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0: Morning news time is 8:49. I'm Chris Lawrence. Cleanup work ongoing in Boone County after flash flooding last week. County Director of Emergency Management Michael Mayhorn says they're getting a handle on the level of damage that water caused.
1: Right now, in some way or some fashion, 120 some places around the county, not just particular to Wharton or Van, but you know, in the county as a whole, were impacted in some way.
0: 10 of those homes were destroyed. 10 more considered heavily damaged. Several bridges were also knocked out, leaving people out of their homes. Volunteers have arrived to help with cleanup, and the National Guard is expected to join the effort with debris removal. The Randolph County Grand Jury has handed up an indictment against an Elkins pastor on charges of soliciting a minor, 34-year-old Kevin Jones, who was pastor at the Summit Church, was arrested last October. Investigators say he's charged with soliciting a minor via computer, distribution of material depicting minors in sexually explicit conduct, and delivery of a controlled substance. A Clarksburg man will spend 15 years in prison for leading a drug operation. The U.S. Attorney's Office says 32-year-old Thomas Goodwine worked with others to sell fentanyl, methamphetamine, and more from a Clarksburg home. Police found those drugs plus marijuana, a firearm, multiple cell phones, and drug paraphernalia during their investigation. Goodwine previously was convicted for drug-related offenses. A Fairmont man is in custody for throwing an air conditioner unit at police. Fairmont police said they were trying to arrest 36-year-old Robert Smith. He fled into the attic of his home. Police say once he was there, he threw a window air conditioner through the attic access at the officers and nearly hit four of them. Smith facing four counts of attempted malicious assault. He's in the North Central Regional Jail on $30,000 bail. A man is dead after making contact with a live power line in Fayette County. Deputies say the man wrecked his car just off of Armstrong Creek Road early Sunday evening. The car overturned in the creek, and eyewitnesses say the man got out of the vehicle, but then touched the power line that had been knocked to the ground and was killed by the shock. His name was not released. Berkeley County Prosecutor Joseph Kinzer is seeking the appointment to a vacancy on the bench in the circuit that covers Berkeley and Morgan counties. He said he's loved his time as prosecutor, but couldn't pass up the opportunity.
2: It's just been just the honor of my career. But for me, when I looked at it and I thought about it critically, just how important a circuit judge is in a community.
0: And that opening came about when Judge Stephen Redding retired after 8 years on the bench in late May. Governor Patrick Morrissey will make the appointment to the vacancy. Cabell County Delegate Daniel Linville has found a place to land. Linville resigned his seat in the House of Delegates last week. And then Monday, Governor Patrick Morrissey announced that Linville has been named to the Director of Special Projects for the administration. The governor said Linville will help advance several key initiatives for the administration. He was defeated in his bid for re-election, lost by 2 votes in last month's Republican primary in Cabell County. There's a job fair in Mason County today. The AI company Nscale hosting the fair in Point Pleasant that runs from noon today until 7 tonight at the former Mason County Armory. Nscale Monarch site manager Jason Bechtel tells WMOV Radio that there will be education representatives there.
3: From West Virginia University, Marshall University, Mount West Technical College, as well as the Mason County Vocational Center, that will be supplying some entry-level talent opportunities and certificates, as well as associates and even bachelor's degrees from the two universities.
0: And he says that data center will bring hundreds of permanent jobs once it is built. And finally this morning, Governor Patrick Morrissey on Monday issued an executive order that will allow state workers to knock off early on Thursday. Now, already we're getting Friday off, and now with that declaration, they'll get a 3.5-day holiday weekend for the 4th of July. It's 8:53 now. 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
4: Here's the Metro News AccuWeather forecast. Today will bring partly sunny skies with hot and humid conditions, reaching a high of 94. Tonight, expect partly cloudy skies with uncomfortable humidity and a low of 74. Tomorrow will be hot and humid with a mix of sunshine and a few clouds, reaching a high of 97. The voice of Charleston, 580 WCHS.

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7: Good morning. Here's your traffic update. In Kanawha County, bridge deck repairs on I-77 North at mile marker 113. The northbound left lane is closed. Congestion and delays on I-64 East at mile marker 58 at Virginia Street. Bridge joint repairs on I-77 North at mile marker 97. The northbound right lane is closed. And tree trimming operation on West Virginia 61 at mile marker 22. I'm Chapel in the WCHS Network Traffic Studio.
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9: WV women's basketball team has added one of the nation's premier perimeter shooters, who also happens to be a West Virginia native. 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
9: Wheeling Park graduate Alexis Bordas transferred to WVU during the offseason following a successful freshman campaign at Duquesne. Bordas led Duquesne in scoring at 15.5 points per game. She hit 90 threes. Her 2.9 made three-point shots per game, ranked 12th in the country. And what goes into becoming a great shooter?
13: Lots of practice, lots of repetition. When you're missing, just keep shooting. That's one thing I have to keep telling myself. And my teammates and coaches do a great job, too, of if we're shooting bad, just keep shooting. So just confidence, for sure.
9: Bordas this summer is working to integrate with several new teammates.
13: Finally being here and getting to meet all my teammates and become such good friends with them already, it's been super fun. And then just seeing the difference from day one to now and how much we've progressed already, it's super exciting to see. It's good because we're all kind of in the same boat, learning a new system and new style of play. So just kind of feeding off of each other and all being in this learning curve together. We haven't done much of like the pressing stuff yet, but I know that's coming, so being ready to learn for that too. Obviously, we have so much talent individually, but just seeing how we've all come together and really learned each other's games, being able to set each other up, knowing what we're good at, I think that's come a long way.
9: And being a part of this WVU program that's been a consistent Big 12 title contender under head coach Mark Kellogg, That's certainly a thrill. Of course, West Virginia hosted a regional this past season.
13: It's June, and everyone's already so excited and just rallies around this team. So I know it's extra special being from West Virginia, and I'm sure lots of little girls will look up to me and hope to be playing here one day. So it's great to be a role model.
9: Mountaineer guard Alexis Bordas, who was also one of the top free throw shooters in the country as a freshman last year at over 88% from the foul line. With the Golden Blue Report, I'm Kyle Wiggs, Metro News Sports.
10: 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Have yourself a fantastic day, and I'll talk to you again tomorrow morning with another edition of the West Virginia Morning News. For our producer, Anthony A. Train Harmon, and for Luke Wiggs, I'm Chris Lawrence, and you're listening to Metro News, the voice of West Virginia.
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15: From ABC News, I'm Sherry Preston. A life-threatening heat dome planted over the Midwest is moving east, putting at least 160 million Americans under some sort of weather advisory or warning today.
16: In the Midwest, the feel-like temperature topping 100 degrees from Kansas City to Chicago. That extreme heat spreading east, with more than 150 million Americans under heat alerts. Philadelphia, New York, and Boston expecting heat index readings of 100 degrees or more for several days.
15: ABC's Lana Moyes, ABC's Melissa Adan has more on the drought and wind-driven wildfires in the West.
17: Nearly 40 large wildfires are currently burning across nine states. In Utah, the city of Beaver canceling its July 4th celebrations amid the blazes. The state's Cottonwood Fire, the largest in the country, already growing to more than 146 square miles, roughly the size of the city of Philadelphia. Shane Gadbaugh's ski resort largely devastated by the fire.
18: It's bad. It's like a war zone.
17: With new blazes exploding by the day.
15: Three firefighters killed in Utah fires over the weekend. After President Trump said the Iranians had called him asking for more ceasefire talks in Doha, envoys Steve Witkoff and Jared Kushner flew there, where the Iranians now say there are no face-to-face meetings, only discussions with mediators. Here's ABC security contributor Mick Mulroy.
19: That's a two-hour flight between Tehran and Doha, so there's no excuse for the Iranians not to show up. That's just one of another reasons why they aren't taking this MOU seriously. They still control the Strait of Hormuz. They're still firing at commercial vessels, and they won't even show up to negotiations to get into a framework for a nuclear discussion. A
15: couple of big rulings expected from the Supreme Court today, including one on birthright citizenship. There's a search underway for a suspect in an explosion at an apartment in Monaco that injured three, including a Ukrainian tycoon. This is ABC News.
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22: 9:03 in the capital city. Good Tuesday morning to you, Jeff Jenkins. 580 WCHS Radio Newsroom, 82 degrees. An extreme heat warning from the National Weather Service kicks in at 11 o'clock today. Metro News AccuWeather forecast, high today 94. We'll have more on AccuWeather coming up. Still work to do in the southern coal fields of West Virginia after heavy rain last week.
10: Cleanup work ongoing in Boone County after last week's flash flooding. Boone County Director of Emergency Management Michael Mayhorn said they're getting a handle on the level of damage caused by that high water.
0: Right now, in some way or some fashion, 120 some places around the county, not just particular to Wharton or Van, but, you know, in the county as a whole, were impacted in some way.
10: 10 of those homes were destroyed, 10 more considered heavily damaged. Several bridges were also knocked out, leaving people cut off from their homes. Volunteers have arrived to help with the cleanup, and the National Guard may soon join the effort to remove debris.
22: That's Chris Lawrence reporting. As ABC News just reported, we're watching the U.S. Supreme Court today. The court predicted to come out with a decision next hour on the appeal of the West Virginia law that bans transgender students from playing girls' sports in the state. The focus of the case is Harrison County student Becky Pepper Jackson, who spoke with ABC News.
1: I've been a girl forever, and playing on the guys' team is going backwards.
22: So again, it's expected that decision will come down sometime during the 10 o'clock hour. Of course, we'll talk about it here on Metro News Talkline and then throughout the day. The State Lottery Commission may meet in the emergency session later today after receiving the required audit report and other financial information from the Justice family's Greenbrier Casino. The license to operate the casino is yet to be renewed because of the delay in receiving the required information. The license expires at the end of the day today. Metro News statewide correspondent Brad McElhaney writes more at WVMetroNews.com. A dog named Hennessy back with those she knows and loves. That's audio there from a video from a reunion that happened Monday. Family members of her owner, the Iowa truck driver who died in the fiery crash a week ago today on Interstate 64 in South Charleston. Hennessy was in the truck when it crashed. Canal Charleston Humane Association cared for Hennessy until the family could make it in. Monday's reunion, again, caught on video, posted on YouTube, and you can watch it at WVMetroNews.com, posted on Facebook originally. Metro News, AccuWeather forecast, partly sunny, hot, humid today. That heat warning is out for later today. Today's high 94, partly cloudy, humid tonight with a low of 74. It's 82 degrees now at your severe weather station. 580 WCHS, the voice of Charleston.
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0: This is a Bloomberg Money Minute. Chip stocks are heading for their best quarter ever, extending an extraordinary start to the year driven by demand for artificial intelligence equipment. The Philadelphia Stock Exchange Semiconductor Index has soared 81% in the second quarter, putting it on track for its best quarter ever. The gauge is up 94% this year, which, if it holds, would mark its best year since the dot-com boom in 1999. Tech shares have given a lift to the overall markets recently. However, shares are starting to lose steam this last day of June. Stock futures are slightly lower. And global sales of Biscoff cookies have been soaring. The caramelized biscuits are now in the world's top five for sales. This year, a Japanese cheesecake trend involving the cookies went viral on TikTok. Lotus Bakeries have been gradually expanding the presence of the Biscoff cookie, including a partnership with Delta Airlines. More recently, the company has expanded into areas such as spreads and ice cream. Courtney Donahoe, Bloomberg Radio.
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4: 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Tuesday edition of the show, one step closer to the 4th, America 250, one step closer to Regatta as well. The celebrations for the Capitol, one step closer to all that stuff. Metro News meteorologist Brian Hughes tells us we are in the heat for the next several days. High around 95 today, with a heat index around 102. Warm and muggy tonight, low 70s. Tomorrow, hotter than today. Brian calls it a hideous high. In his words, upper 90s. Heat index around 105. We should reach 100. That's the real temp, not heat index, Thursday and Friday. Heat index, in case you're keeping score at home, about 108. And a slight chance of a shower or thunderstorm on the actual 4th. Temps in the mid-90s. We are under an extreme heat warning, so make sure that you know that. All right, so you want to keep up with Brian Hughes and his forecast, just download the Metro News television app for its forecast. For not only him, but his entire team of meteorologists, and you can follow on social media as well. Coming up on the show a little bit later on, a big announcement made last week in the land that I call home, Putnam County. Terrell Ellis of Advantage Valley will be here to talk about that. Plus, as always, your calls and texts are welcome. Guarantee Bank Hotline 304-345-5858. Tony the Taylor text 304-935-5008. Welcome to the show now. Captain David Hodges of the Charleston Fire Department. How you doing, my friend?
5: Good, Dave. How are you?
4: I'm doing fine. Thank you for being here. And as part of the regatta festivities on Sunday, I think it is.
5: Sunday,
4: that's
5: yes,
4: when
5: sir.
4: The fire parade will be on. Tell us about the fire parade.
5: Yeah, Sunday, 1 o'clock, we start lining up fire trucks. It's a great time. It's a great competition amongst the firefighters. Used to be locally for years, you know, and it's continued to grow. Now we've had registrants from as far as Wyoming County that are coming to town to showcase their fire apparatus and to interact with the children.
4: It is, you know, it's always a big part of the ground. How many years has this been going on, as far as you know? I mean, do you have any idea how the fire
5: I don't have that, but I remember as a kid being
4: okay,
5: here.
4: Okay, well,
5: yeah,
4: it's been around
5: so,
4: for a while.
5: You know, there's 46 years. I'll be 46 okay. Saturday, so...
4: So yeah, at least that.
5: Yeah,
4: at least
5: as a kid.
4: And you said they're coming from all over, like Wyoming County,
5: yeah,
4: far away as Wyoming
5: yeah,
4: County.
5: Just to showcase their apparatus and interact with other firefighters and just to spend time in the city. It's an exciting time for the city.
4: Sure, absolutely.
5: So many events going on.
4: Give us the layout of way that things are going to work as far as the lineup and things of that nature, where everybody lines up.
5: So we'll be lining up at the Kanawha Boulevard West and Ohio Avenue. And they'll line up westward towards Patrick Street. And then we pull out, we go down Ohio and hit Virginia Street and take Virginia Street all through downtown, all the way down to Leon Sullivan Way for our parade. The streets are typically lined. The weather looks great. It's going to be hot, as Brian says. It's going to be hideous hot.
4: Hideous hot.
5: Hideous hot, as Brian says. So it's going to be a great parade.
4: Now, go back to when you were a kid, and you talked about coming to the fire parade. What was it as that kid that made you want to do this for a living?
5: So I was raised around fire departments. My dad was a longtime fire chief in my hometown of Whitesville down in Boone County. I grew up in a fire station, grew up around fire trucks, and I'm still like a kid when at heart when it comes to fire trucks. I love looking at other people's equipment, their ideas, their concepts. We're all children like fire trucks, and I guess I'm still a child at heart.
4: Now, don't you? I think this is very interesting. And I guess maybe this is true of some other professions as well, but it seems to me, I talk to a lot of folks that are in law enforcement, whether they're police officers, maybe they're in magistrates, whatever. And they say, well, my dad was, or my grandfather was, me a police and fire. Is it just something that you think is in the blood of first responders in general?
5: It's generational. Yeah. Yeah. We have some generations here at the Charleston Fire Department. Once you get hooked on it, it's just a trap. You can't get away from it. You know, I'm nearing that retirement age, the magic age of 50 that we all talk about and look forward to. And you get hard feelings about that. You start worrying about that and like, oh man, what else do I know besides fire service?
4: Well, and we've seen, and this is not necessarily an issue for you, but we've seen issues around the state where a lot of our volunteer fire departments are either closing or losing members because there's just not a lot of young people that seemingly, and I could be wrong, that seemingly want to go into this.
5: Yeah, it is. It's and a lot of other career fire departments are seeing a decrease in recruitments. And public service agencies, law enforcement, whatnot, they're seeing a decrease in recruitment of the younger generations just not wanting to enter the public safety field. But it's a great field. It's got great benefits. It's very rewarding. But fortunately, here at Charleston, we're doing well. We have great. We still have an active hiring list. We just hired 12 firefighters, correction 11. We're doing great. I think that the testament goes out to all the crews, the personnel we have, the spreading the great word of what a great organization we have here in the city.
4: So when David Hodges again from the Charleston Fire Department about the fire parade, it'll happen on Sunday as part of the regatta in downtown Charleston. Of course, you can go to the regatta's social media or our websites. We've got information. City of Charleston has got it all there as well. And again, with so many things going on the regatta, I've got a guest coming on every week to talk about the different. Don't leave my man Adam Harris out because he's going to come and talk wrestling tomorrow about the regatta pro wrestling event. And of course, the mayor is going to be on Thursday as well, but this is just one big part of so many different things go into making regatta huge. Now, you said you were a Boone County guy.
5: Yes.
4: Did you come to the regatta though as a kid?
5: Oh, absolutely, absolutely. That's some of my best memories as a child is coming down to the regatta and seeing some of the larger bands back then, Alabama, things like that.
4: And they're coming back.
5: They're back for the 250. But it's going to be a busy evening that day. I'll try to make appearance at Alabama, and I'll try to come on down the street and see. Montel Jordan and Bobby Brown.
4: Now, I know that, with both of these festivities going on, and we've talked about it, that city services, whether it's you guys, whether it's police, whether it's any kind of first responder or whatever, street department, everybody is going to be a little bit stretched for this. And of course, you're going to be adding the heat into it as well. Temperatures, not the heat index, but the actual temperatures are going to be up around 100, maybe a little bit warmer as we head into the 4th of July weekend. You guys prepared for all this?
5: We are. We like to think we are. The operations chief's been working very busily trying to fill all the walk teams that we need. It's a very busy time for us. We got to have so many divers on the water rescue teams out on the river. And our walk teams, I can't say enough about how important they're going to be.
4: And when you say walk teams, define this.
5: Paramedics and EMTs that's going to be out on the street.
4: Literally just what the name implies.
5: Walking around, checking well-being. Yeah, they have a beat like a police officer would be, old school. So they're going to be out walking around just trying, checking the well-being of people. They're going to be in quadrants. That way, if someone does collapse, they're quickly to respond to them. Checking the chill zones, referring people to them. If somebody's getting overheat, there's going to be so many chill zones set up that they can go and cool off at. Mm-hmm. So, yeah, it's going to be a very busy time, but I think we're prepared.
4: What is it that people need to know when they come out to Regatta as far as that? I mean, the temperatures are going to be extremely hot. You put a lot of bodies in there together. What is it that the average person needs to know when they come out here? Because sometimes, you know, when people have heat strokes or they get overcome by the heat or whatever, they'll say, well, I thought I was okay and I wasn't. What do people need to know?
5: Know your limitations. You know, if you're not accustomed to being out in the heat, be prepared. You know, hydration's great. You know, it's a drinking holiday. So pace yourselves. You know, you definitely need to substitute some water in with mm-hmm. that. If you're drinking, consuming alcohol, just be prepared for the situation. Identify, you know, if you start feeling bad, get to a cool area, seek some shade, seek some shelter, seek some assistance from someone.
4: And there's nothing like water. I mean, we all might like to have an adult beverage or a Coke or a Pepsi or a Gatorade, even the sports drinks. There's nothing like water.
5: There's nothing like water. You know, that's the key to hydration.
4: And you talked about the being on the water as far as the river goes. This entire festival is built on the river, you know. So what do people need to know about? I actually saw you doing a couple TV interviews about this yesterday. What do people need to know about water safety, and how are you guys involved in that?
5: Be familiar with your boater's regulations. Make sure your vessel's prepared. Make sure you have adequate PFDs, fire extinguishers, all those required things. Make sure your vessel's in good running condition. You know, you see a lot of everything from the larger stern wheelers to smaller boats that people bring out to enjoy the event. So just make sure your vessel's prepared. And the PFDs is the biggest thing. You know, we can't emphasize that enough. If you've got someone that can't swim, put a PFD on them. Mm-hmm. You know, that's unfortunate when we do have someone to fall overboard and we have to make a rescue or whatever. But, you know, just be prepared and know those boaters' regulations.
4: And we say PFD, but it's personal flotation
5: personal
4: device.
5: Personal flotation device. Yeah. I'm sorry. Yes.
4: I know. I just want to make sure everybody understands
5: that.
4: Yeah,
5: we want to clarify that.
4: And look, you know, if you do have a couple of beers, you know, your swimming skills probably aren't what they should be.
5: Sure.
4: Your skills in general aren't what they should be at that
5: right.
4: point,
5: and
4: let alone swimming.
5: And you're going to be dehydrating anyway from the heat, excessive heat. So those are a couple of beers. Sort of yeah. So, yeah, absolutely.
4: All right. Give us all the details again. Let's kind of reiterate the times and the places and everything for the fire parade.
5: Lineup for the fire parade is going to be at 1 p.m. at Ohio and Canal Boulevard West. The parade's going to step off at 3 o'clock sharp. And we're going to travel down Ohio Avenue through Virginia Street through downtown to Leon Sullivan Way.
4: All right. Captain David Hodges with the Charleston Fire Department. Appreciate you being here, my friend. Thanks a lot.
5: Thanks, Dave.
4: It is 9:19. 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
4: Welcome back to the show. It is 9:22. Ryan Nicholson, senior producer in charge of things this morning. 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Welcome to the show now. Cheryl Ellis with Vantage Valley. Good morning. Welcome to the show.
15: Good morning. Thanks for having me.
4: It's been a while since you've been on.
15: I know.
4: All right. Well, glad to have you here. Ribbon cut last week on a new manufacturing facility in Polka. Tell us about it.
15: Oh, thanks for having me to talk about that. I can talk about new jobs and new investment all day long. That's my favorite thing to talk about. Last Friday, we cut the ribbon on the Waterways Industrial Park, which is a facility that we purchased, Advantage Valley purchased a couple of years ago in Polka, outside of Polka. It was a 100,000 square foot manufacturing facility that had been vacant and abandoned for several years. It was in really bad shape. Sits right on the river with barge facilities served by rail. We bought the building because we have such a shortage of industrial sites in the region, quite frankly, throughout the state of West Virginia. So the property had been sitting there. No one was investing in it. We stepped up. We bought it with the hopes that we would have a site for new manufacturing or an expansion of an existing business here. And we were fortunate enough, 13 months after construction started and was complete, we were able to attract Centauri Ground Support, which is a new manufacturing business entering into our market. It's a joint venture between a Swedish firm, Sandvik, which does mining manufacturing, produces mining manufacturing equipment, and Alpha Metallurgical. We all know about Alpha. So it's a joint venture between those two firms to manufacture roof bolts for the mining industry.
4: And how did this whole thing come about?
15: Well, the manufacturing concern. Mm-hmm. Well, I think they had been looking for some time in the state. We were approached by their broker, who approached us about whether or not our facility might be attractive to them. And they came and visited. And right away, they were very interested. They were faced with either having to build a new manufacturing facility in this of about 100,000 square feet, which is a very expensive proposition. Very expensive. Or they, you know, could kind of take a look at our facility, and they really liked what they saw. Our facility is just, it's a big old industrial property. It's great for heavy manufacturing, with cranes, barge facilities, served by rail. It sits on 7.5 acres, so it was really what they needed.
4: Like ready-made for this position almost, wasn't it?
15: It was ready-made for them. And I think the message here, and I speak for the economic development community in West Virginia, we need more ready sites for businesses here, whether it be raw land that has utilities serving it and fully graded, all permitting done, or whether it be buildings that are sitting there ready to be occupied. We have a really hard time competing with other states that have ready site programs, and they're investing in their sites and their communities, and we just need more of that. The state of West Virginia is investing. They're starting to invest in a ready sites program. So we're getting, you know, more progress on that. We just need a bigger injection of funds in order to help our communities get those sites ready.
4: And what's our timeline here as far as this?
15: For the new manufacturing facility, anywhere from 9 to 12 months.
4: Okay.
15: So they came to the ribbon cutting. They had people from all over the world, which was really interesting. They had folks from Sweden, Austria, Australia, and Germany who came that are part of this new manufacturing concern. And they were here for the first time, and they were walking through the facility and starting to talk about how they were going to lay out their equipment and what equipment needed to be ordered. So by the time they order their equipment and get it, you know, installed, it's going to be about 9 months at a minimum.
4: All those people from all over the world coming to POCA.
15: Yeah.
4: And saying, wait a minute, your team is really called the Dots?
15: Yes.
4: Yes, it is. Yes, it is. And we love that.
15: Yes, it is.
4: We love that.
15: Yes.
4: Gerald Ellis from Advantage of Valleys here for Dave Allen Show on 580 Live is brought to you in part by Pinnacle Consultants. 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And you talked about those sites that are ready. Manufacturers and these companies, they love to hear that. Obviously, there's got to be, as you said, there'll be some things that have to be adapted a little bit. But, boy, if you've got a facility and you can go out there and market it to the country and to the rest of the world that says, hey, we're ready, come see us, it certainly helps out a lot.
15: Yeah, because businesses need us to move at the speed of business.
4: Sure.
15: We cannot say to them, oh, you need a 50,000 square foot building or 100,000 square foot building? Hold on a minute. Let me go out and get some money together and find a site. And we'll build that for you and then please come, because we all know that that's going to take 2 and 3 years sometimes to be able to pull that together. We've got to be able to move in a much more timely manner. So that's why it's really important for us to be able to invest in those sites now. And for communities to do that, it is a bit of a risk. This was a heavy lift for us. We're a small organization. We stepped out on a limb to do this because we didn't get this all grant funded. We actually have a mortgage on this building now. So it's really critical that we do get some support, and the state's support that they're starting to bring to the table is really going to be helpful. I didn't mention that this new manufacturing concern, they themselves are investing $25 million in this operation, and they will be creating anywhere from 120 to 150 new manufacturing jobs.
4: I'd love to hear that.
15: That's a home run. Mm-hmm. It really is.
4: Anytime you can get that, and that means that they're going to be looking for local people to fill these jobs, there's always a possibility of people, you know, and when you're talking about, I don't know exactly if you're at liberty to say like what the pay for these jobs is, or mid to upper level, you can just use terms like that if you want to. But people will drive too. I mean, it, you know, if you pay them enough, that helps out the entire region because people are willing to drive too.
15: Yeah, they have kind of a range for different various jobs that they have, but they are good paying manufacturing jobs. And to your point, people

0: to these companies so that they understand that we do have a workforce that'll travel anywhere from 50 to 60 miles for a good paying job.
1: Now, when they start doing the hiring, I know that's all up to the company and that's really not your all's thing, but you have to come back and you'll have to let us know what people need to do to apply for some of these jobs.
0: I will definitely do that. And we certainly want to link them to some of our job training programs that are out there, some of the apprenticeship programs that are out there, because there will be jobs actually that are maybe on a more entry level that some people can get who maybe aren't skilled, who don't have all of the skills for maybe a sophisticated manufacturing position, advanced manufacturing position, all the way up to those that do work in the advanced manufacturing sector. So I think there's going to be something for everybody in the employment.
1: But that's not to say that they can't get them, you know?
0: Oh, because they can.
1: Because you start, I mean, the history is filled with people that started at the lowest possible positions, and before you know it, they're president of the company. Yeah. It can happen.
0: Absolutely. We've already talked about that, linking them to some of the employment training opportunities for folks that have entry-level skills, and they were very excited about that because they do have some positions that would match up with that, all the way up to people who are in more of the advanced manufacturing sector.
1: Talking to Terrell Ellis again of Advantage Valley. The Dave Allen Show on 580 Live, brought to you in part by the all-new Generations Ford of Hurricane. 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But when you talk about, Terrell, having a facility like this, it doesn't just affect that facility. Those people are going to go to the local grocery store. Those people are going to get gas at the local places. They are going to go to the flower shop. They're going to do all these things. And so it spreads throughout the community and throughout the valley.
0: Yeah, I mean, actually, there's studies that show that one manufacturing job will generate, you know, anywhere from 4 to 5 to 6 indirect new jobs created in the economy. So we feel very fortunate that we were able to get this company. And think about it, it's 120 to 150 families that are positively impacted by this.
1: Very few of those are going to be just one guy or one lady coming into work.
0: Yeah.
1: There's going to be kids, there's going to be, you know, spouses, there are going to be all the things that come along with that. So they're going to be then in turn involved in the community. So
0: That's right.
1: A win-win for everybody there.
0: That's right. We're really excited to be able to have that kind of impact. And, you know, this is just part of a larger trend for our region. I recently sat down and started thinking back over the past 4 years about the investments that have been announced in our region. And for the larger investments that are in the manufacturing sector, this is just manufacturing only. Over the past 4 years, we've been able to enumerate about 5,200 new manufacturing jobs that are coming into our region. Now, that includes Nucor that we've talked about a lot, TIMET up in Jackson County, ServiceWire expanding in Cabell County. You know, there are a number of these new projects coming in that are either new or expansions of existing businesses. So when you think about that multiplier effect in our region, it does go back to, I know I was on here maybe 2 years ago or 3 years ago talking about our housing study that we did. Yep. And we started looking at all the new jobs that were coming in and then the indirect jobs. And it's a huge number of new jobs that are being created in the region. And so that presents all kinds of opportunities for other kinds of investment in spinoff businesses, housing. So we continue to work very hard on trying to get new housing developed in the region, and that's been pretty exciting too.
1: Well, and as somebody to speak to that point, as somebody who comes from a coal mining background, my family in southern West Virginia, I can tell you that you may have a coal mine here, but down the road you've got 6 machine shops that are supporting that. You get people that are supplying the fuel and supplying the oil and everything goes along with it. Not saying it's going to have all that, but again, you're going to have, I mean, if something breaks, they got to have somebody local that they can depend on to help us out. Doesn't necessarily have to be something from that field, just somebody who can help get us back and running again.
0: Right. Well, we see that with the much larger investments like Nucor. We're already seeing smaller companies that are starting to inquire about locating here or who have already made decisions to locate here in order to be a vendor with Nucor. So you do see that with some of those much larger investments. But to your point, there are also the non-manufacturing jobs that get created to support all those new employees that are coming in.
1: You talked about housing, and that's a very good point, because you were on this show in the last year or two talking about the housing study that you did. Any updates on that and what you folks have been able to learn?
0: Well, we are actually updating the housing study because we've had so much interest on the part of builders, and they're wondering if our numbers have changed any, and their lenders are

0: wondering if our numbers have changed any. So we're updating the study, and that should be done in July, mid-July. So maybe I can come back on and talk about the results of that. We continue to work with builders out of state and in state who use that study quite a bit. I mean, we all intuitively know that we have a housing problem, a housing shortage, and it's not just West Virginia or not just this region. It really is across the country. But being able to quantify that has really been helpful to our to the people we're talking to about building. So we are talking to some builders about some projects in Cabell County and Kanawha County, specifically those two areas. Of course, we all know about the project that got announced in Putnam County, that the Woodworth Farms project. Yep. So we're anxiously awaiting that. And just sort of organically, on our own with our own capacity in the area, we've got about, I think last year we calculated about 750 units of new housing that were built in the region. That was just last year in 2025. Mm-hmm. And there were about 400 the previous year. So we're seeing a steady increase in the supply of new inventory and hope to really increase that number significantly in the next year to two.
1: And the bottom line is we still need housing, though.
0: And we still need it.
1: We still need it.
0: Because we had projected about 10,000 new rental units that were needed, and I forget the number now of the single family homes that were needed, but it's a very large number of units. Now, that was across a 10 county region over a 5-year period, and so even making a dent in 50% of that is going to go a long way to helping us with the problem.
1: And I want to talk about the footprint of Advantage Valley, because I mean, we hear that name thrown out there a lot. You've been on the show several times since I've been doing the show. Explain the whole concept behind Advantage Valley, maybe for people that haven't heard it.
0: Yeah, so the Advantage Valley footprint includes the Charleston and Huntington metro areas combined. And we also include Mason and Jackson County in that. And really the concept when the organization was formed, and it was formed back in the late 90s, around the year 2000, was to market those two MSAs, or Metropolitan Statistical Areas, as one market. And because, quite frankly, when we go out, talk to the rest of the world about coming to West Virginia, number one, if they know anything about West Virginia, many times they don't.
1: We're not near Richmond, by the way.
0: That's right. Your cousin in Roanoke is not near us. If they know anything, what they think is that it's a very rural, and it is. It's a very rural, small state. So their immediate impression is, well, there's not enough mass there. There's not enough of a market there. There's not enough of a workforce there for us to do anything. So when we can go out and market those two metro areas as one, because it is one market. I mean, think about it. You commute from Putnam County into Charleston. There are Charleston people that commute up to Jackson County to work, or people in, or go to Mason County now. We truly are a commuter region, and businesses do business with each other within this region regularly and have multiple locations. So we need to start talking about ourselves as one regional economy. And when we do that, and I go out and talk to people, and I say, oh, we have a population of 600,000 in our region, about a third of the state's population. Oh, and we have a workforce of about 350,000. Did you know we've got two airports? We've got, you know, three interstates and several other four-lane highways intersecting, two Class 2 railroads. We've got three universities. I mean, you go on and you start listing the assets, and then you start talking about the targeted industrial clusters that we have here in metals fabrication and chemicals and polymers and auto parts manufacturing, and you start talking about the big names of companies that are here. Well, all of a sudden, people really start to sit up and take notice. Oh, you're not that small rural place anymore. You're a place that has a workforce with some pretty heavy hitters doing business there. So the concept was that we need to be promoting ourselves in that fashion, as opposed to individual communities going out there and trying to compete in a global economy and not being able to get the recognition that we really need.
1: Well, and I think that's something maybe that's more common in Appalachia or maybe southern states or whatever is the fact that we think everything, or maybe some people have this idea that things stop at the county line. We say, I had a friend of mine who used to work for the Small Business Administration that said, West Virginia is the only state that I know that really puts out the county that often. She said, most of the people where I live don't even know what county they live in. You know, it's just because, and you think about D.C., how many people, and I know we're not D.C. or New York by any stretch of the imagination, but how many people that work in D.C. live in other areas, live in Maryland, live in West Virginia, whatever. In New York is the same way. How many take the trains and, you know, so on and so forth. And I love, Terrell, the idea of the regional economy and thinking, as you said, we got the universities and you look at the things we've done in the Charleston area. Think about like the Shawnee Sports Complex, the things that are going on with Regatta now and so on and so forth. That impact, that's what's good for Winfield is good for St. Albans, and what's good for Charleston is also good for South Charleston. And we have people in these positions, the mayors and the city councils and county commissions, I think, that recognize that. Mm-hmm. And they're all trying to work together and not against each other.
0: You're absolutely right. A good example of that was Commissioner Tennant, Natalie Tennant from Kanawha County, came to the ribbon cutting last Friday. And she and Commissioner Skidmore from Putnam County had a really good conversation about how, yes, this project is located in Putnam County, but there could potentially be many people from Kanawha County who live in Kanawha County that are going to be working at that facility. And so they recognize the cooperative nature of what we're trying to do. The other thing that I'm really proud of, you know, we have 9 counties in our footprint, and each county has their own economic development authority or organization. And we partner with them. They are our best partners that we could possibly have. And when we generate leads, we bring the leads to them and, you know, hopefully they have facilities that they can show to companies. Or when they have a small business person or an entrepreneur who's wanting to get started, they refer them to us, to our entrepreneurship program. And we actually have a business retention program where we help fund their staff to work with existing businesses. So we have this wonderful symbiotic kind of relationship with those counties. And what I'm seeing over time is that they are working together so much. They are sharing ideas with each other. When they have a business that needs to expand or has a need, if they can't fulfill it in their county, they will certainly talk to the counties in the region and saying, hey, we want to make sure this business stays here. What can we do to help them? Do you guys have any resources to help? So I see that relationship has grown and grown, and that's probably one of the things that I am most proud of, is that collaboration that we've been able to foster in the region to where we're all working sort of in lockstep towards the same goals.
1: And I will put in a little plug here. I know that several organizations will be coming together for the State of the Valley at Valley Park in August. They couldn't get anybody else to moderate that, so they got me to do it.
0: Good choice.
1: I'll be moderating that event, and we'll be giving you more information about that. But this is an opportunity for businesses to come together, and you've got organizations like yours, you got organizations like the in Charleston Area Alliance, and you got the, as you said, the different counties are coming together, the regional chambers of commerce are coming together for this event at Valley Park in Hurricane, and I'm excited to be asked to moderate this, and I'm looking forward to it. It's going to be, and we'll give you more information as we get a little bit closer.
0: That's great.
1: Terrell Ellis, Advantage Valley, remind people your website or where people can check out more information about any of the great things that are going on.
0: Very easy. AdvantageValley.com.
1: Can't beat that.
0: Yeah.
1: All right. Gerald Ellis, appreciate you being here.
0: Thank you so much.
1: Thanks a lot. It's 9:43. We'll take a break. Come back after this on The Voice of Charleston, WCHS.
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3: 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This summer, Gene and Ryan have loaded down the lot with inventory, both new and used, and that means they're sure to have the perfect vehicle for you no matter what your summer adventures have in store. And you know you're going to get the best deal possible at Walker, because Gene and Ryan built their business the old-fashioned way, by making friends. 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So don't push that old vehicle beyond its limits for another summer, or worse, have to call that brother-in-law you hate to come pick up your family in Beckley because that car couldn't make it back from Myrtle Beach. 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

0: Welcome back to the show. 14 minutes away from 10 on a Tuesday morning. Tech says, Terrell works hard, leaves no stone unturned, looking for funding opportunities. She does a great job. The entire organization does. And again, that Advantage Valley event is going to be held in the month of August at Valley Park. And basically what it is, it's these business organizations, including Putnam County Chamber of Commerce, the Huntington Area Chamber of Commerce, Charleston Area Alliance, Advantage Valley. They all come together, and it'll be at Valley Park. We'll be giving you more information on that because normally it sells out. But that's when Amanda Barron was the moderator. Okay, this year I'm the moderator, so maybe it won't be. I don't know. But it's a great time. And the thing about it is the program only lasts for like 90 minutes. And, you know, for busy people, you can show up, you can have a great lunch and get a lot of great information, and then you're back out the door again. I know because I got to do two radio shows that way. So they've assured me that day I'll be able to do the local show, run to Valley Park, do what I got to do, and be back here, not for the whole show on Metro News Midday, but be back by at least the 2 o'clock hour. So there you go. Guarantee Bank Hotline 304-345-5858. 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Charleston Cut Flower, Blanche's Diner in Clendenin, Donut Connection in Kanawha City, Family Healthcare Centers, Charleston and Taze Valley, Mardi Gras Casino, 7th Boutique and Beauty Bar, Shuckers of St. Albans, Eddie's Tire and Service in Poca or Winfield, A to Z Outlet, Captain Holstein's Family Entertainment Center, and our title sponsor, Trojan Landing Marine and Power Sports. Basically, what you got to do is you got to go into one of those businesses and simply got to register. And there's a QR code there on the boxes, so on and so forth. And then the event itself, when we give it away, is going to be July 18th at Trojan Landing Marine and Power Sports. And you have to be present to win. So what we'll do is about a week or so before the actual event, we will pick up the boxes and we'll start calling people and we'll say, hey, you're a finalist. We need you at Trojan Landing, 10 a.m. Saturday morning, July 18th. One of those events that we're all there together, all of our stations, CHS, The Beat, V100, KWS, KAZ, The Mountain, all of us will be there together and with the finalists. And we have plenty of other prizes, including those that will be given away as well. But at the end of the day, somebody's going to take home $1,000 in cash and a Segway UT6M side-by-side courtesy of Trojan Landing Marine. Go to any of our station's website if you need more information on that. Coming up later today, Metro News Midday, 13 News and Tonight Live anchor Amanda Barron and me, powered by Selango Law. One of my favorite people in the world, the mayor of Ripley, Carolyn Rader, is going to join us. She served several terms as mayor of Ripley. She opted not to run this time around for re-election, and she presided over her last Ripley City Council meeting, I think last week. And what a career she's had, and she's getting ready to host America's biggest small town 4th of July celebration in Ripley. She'll join us on the show today. Metro News meteorologist Brian Hughes is here to talk regatta and also the hot temperatures heading into the 4th. Jeff Jenkins has the news. TJ Meadows continues his vacation, so Dave Wilson did commentary today. So if you want to go and check out this commentary, you can do that at the website. We'll do Open Line West Virginia as well. Metro News Midday with 13 News and Tonight Live anchor Amanda Barron and me coming up at noon today, powered by Selango Law. Now, on this show tomorrow, we continue with the Regatta Talk. Adam Harris from Regatta Pro Wrestling is going to join me coming up on the show tomorrow. If you need a feel-good story in a time when all everyone wants to do is complain. Now, let me just start, and you know where I'm going with this because we talked about it last week. It was a tragic story, and we don't want to lose sight of the fact that this driver in the semi-truck in this accident last week lost his life. And so we thoughts and prayers go out to his family and his loved ones. But if there was anything good that came out of the story, I'm talking about the dog named Hennessy. And, you know, again, this traffic accident on I-64, the driver of the truck tragically was killed. He had his dog with him, his traveling companion. The truck was on fire, but some good Samaritans couldn't do anything to help the driver, but they were able to save the dog. Dog was scared and panicked. There was fire. His owner was deceased. You can imagine that. The truck driver was from Iowa, and thanks to social media, actually doing something good for once, the truck driver's family were able to come to West Virginia to pick up the dog yesterday. Now, it doesn't bring his owner back. I get that. But Hennessy did get returned with the family of the driver. I've got the video of that reunion at the animal shelter posted to Dave Allen Radio on Facebook and also at Dave870 on X. You can also see it as part of a great story that Morgan Pemberton posted at WVMetroNews.com. It was a tragic story, but at least one part of it was very good to see. And just as an animal person, just seeing that dog reunited with his family. I mean, it was, and it's all, you can go to the Kanawha Charleston Humane Association Facebook page if you want to see it. As I said, it's part of Morgan's story, WVMetroNews.com. It's on my social media as well. Just to see when the family member was sitting on a picnic table and the dog nervously walks in and sees, these are some of my people, and the dog goes nuts. I mean, it is a very, very tragic story that the owner of the dog lost his life, the truck driver. But that part of it, I will say, warm your heart if you get a chance. Go check it out. It's 9:52. We will take a break and come back after this on the Voice of Charleston, WCHS.
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0: Welcome back, 6 away from 10. Ryan Nicholson, our producer today, the Dave Allen Show on 580 Live, brought to you in part by Husson's Pizza. 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Texas Dave had to share. Yesterday morning, St. Albans Fire Department notified by a passerby of a small dog locked in a car with no AC. Crews responded, found a small dog panting heavily in a hot car. Fire Marshal 906 attempted to locate the owner. However, due to the seriousness of the situation, unlocked the car using fire department equipment and removed the dog. The humane officer was called and the dog cared for until his owner was found. A reminder, never leave an animal or child in a car in the heat we currently have and the hotter weather on the way. Cracking windows is not enough. The car must be running with the air conditioning on. A car can heat up to a deadly temperature in a matter of minutes, causing stroke, dehydration, cardiac issues, and more. Could not agree more. I appreciate that. Tech says, here's a thought. How about waiting till the cool of the evening or night to actually consume alcohol in this heat? Tech says, the county. The entire world is singing Country Roads, Take Me Home, in the place I belong, West Virginia, Mountain Mama, Take Me Home, Country Roads. Capitalize on it. We need a real face to attract people here. Without LeBron, Cleveland would be lost. LeBron, by the way, getting ready to change teams yet again. But I'll continue with the text. Get Jennifer Garner, get Steve Harvey, get Brad Paisley, get Jerry West. Well, he's deceased. Get Jason White Chocolate Williams, get the MUWVU soccer teams, get Jesco, get Mothman, get Baby Dog. Make more people want to come. We're a great place with a lot of different families. Sadly, other than a decent education for children, we need jobs, people, money. Repeat, sends a text. There's a little Landau in there, too. I got to throw my guy in there, Landau. Appreciate the text. Text, Dave, why must people drink alcohol to celebrate our 250th anniversary of our great nation? Hope everyone will be an adult and an example to our youth and not drink in this celebration day. Alcohol can only cause problems in every way. Well, a lot of people will celebrate without drinking alcohol. Text says, Dave, what is it something conservatives hate yet rarely use? Books, says Texter. The Dave Allen Show on 580 Live, brought to you in part by the Charleston Dirty Birds. Birds are on the road this week, taking on High Point, then Gastonia. They're back at Gomart Ballpark next Tuesday to start a series against Long Island. DirtyBirdsBaseball.com if you need more information. Governor yesterday announcing that state workers who want to take off additional time for the 4th may do so on July 3rd. Now, Friday was already a holiday for state workers since the 4th is on Saturday, and I'll use this as a public service announcement. You may want to, if you're planning on doing some business on Friday, you might want to call ahead because most offices are going to be closed on July the 3rd. Yesterday, the governor announced that the 2nd will now be a half day for state workers, should they choose to take it, which I presume most will. I mean, it was like some don't take it. I can tell you that when I was a state employee and those around me, depending on the workload, a few of us took it and some of us didn't because we just had too much stuff to do at that particular time. Anyway, it is a half day for state workers who wish to take it on Thursday, full day off on Friday. And the amount of people who will get upset about when other people take off astounds me. Kind of like people complaining about free entertainment, but that's just me. Told you yesterday, Delegate Daniel Linville has resigned his position. He serves out of Cabell County. He resigned his position in the legislature. He would be out of office anyway since he lost in the primary. He won't be out of work long, though. He turned in his resignation to House Speaker Hanshaw, and it was announced yesterday that he's been named Director of Special Projects in the Morrissey administration. You can read that story at WVMetroNews.com. Text says exercise freedom and stay hydrated by firing up a doobie this 4th of July. So it's a texter. Well, you do you. You do you. The world of broadcasting lost a giant and a Charleston native too. Tony Brown has passed away. He died June 17th at his home in Virginia. He hosted the long-running Tony Brown's Journal, 93, when he passed. He lived a fascinating life with Brad McElhenney. He lays out in a lengthy story at WVMetroNews.com. He went to the old Garnet High School. I never met him, but a fascinating guy and a great story. Passed again at the age of 93. Story about his life and legacy by Brad, posted at WVMetroNews.com. And I'll close with this. With today being the final day of June, it's also the end of the fiscal year and a lot of change in the world of politics. Lance Wheeler's last day as a county commissioner in Kanawha County is today. He resigned, of course, last week to take over the directorship of the Kanawha Ambulance Service. A new county commissioner will be named, must be a Republican, and from the district in which Mr. Wheeler served. Commissioner Salango and Tennant will have to figure that out. Editorial comment from me, which I said last week, I applaud the move. The Ambulance Service Authority in Kanawha, pretty bad shape, needs someone who can handle budgets for an organization which is about $2 million in the red. I applaud the move. All righty then. Gotta go. See you later today on Metro News Midday. Till then, have fun and love somebody.

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1: From ABC News, I'm Sherry Preston. This hour, the Supreme Court is handing down the final rulings of its term. The biggest case, whether President Trump's executive order denying birthright citizenship to children born to undocumented immigrants or those in the country temporarily. Another big case involves trans women in sports, says ABC's Karen Waugh.
2: The justices are set to rule on whether states can ban transgender girls from playing on girls' sports teams. 15-year-old Becky Pepper Jackson sued to overturn West Virginia's ban.
3: I've been a girl forever, and playing on the guys' team is going backwards.
2: The state argues banning transgender girls will keep competition fair, but Becky's family says she never went through male puberty and has no physical advantage.
1: A federal judge in Washington today is hearing arguments on the Trump administration's ban on transgender service members as well. Indirect but not face-to-face talks taking place in Doha over a permanent ceasefire in Iran. One big sticking point, the Strait of Hormuz, including ridding it of mines. ABC News contributor and former Defense Department official Mick Mulroy says of the Iranians,
4: they simply don't have the equipment nor the know-how. They could contribute because they're the ones that actually put the mines in the strait in the first place, so they could help with those that have the expertise in finding them. But it's clear they don't want to have any other involvement in the strait. They view this as their biggest benefit for this entire war. They could control a key waterway, 21% of the world's energy supply, in perpetuity now.
1: Advice from emergency room doctor Trevor Lewis on surviving the blisteringly hot temperatures across much of the country this week.
5: If you're going to be out in the warm weather, hydrate first. 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
1: At least 160 million Americans are under some sort of heat advisory. 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
7: Good morning. It's 10:03 and 82 degrees in the capital city. I'm Jack Carlson in the 580 WCHS radio newsroom. There's an extreme heat warning in the Kanawha Valley beginning at 11 this morning, with a high of 94 today. More coming up in your Metro News AccuWeather forecast. Charleston police are investigating two violent incidents from the weekend. Deputy Police Chief Tony Hazlett says officers responded to a stabbing and a shooting on Sunday night. He says an Alum Creek woman is in custody for the stabbing. 48-year-old Leona Berry was arrested for allegedly stabbing a man while intoxicated. Hazlett says the man suffered a minor cut to his stomach. Hazlett says they have a person of interest in the shooting. He says it was a drive-by shooting in the 2000 block of Hutchinson Street. The shooting victim is in stable condition. Hazlett says police hope to make an arrest today in that case. A Charleston man owes over $1,800 in restitution for destroying government property. The U.S. Attorney's Office says 66-year-old Joe Schleider destroyed a Homeland Security card entry scanner in May 2025. Authorities say Schleider hit the scanner with a pole 8 times. He was sentenced Monday to time served in order to pay $1,850 for the guilty conviction. The new Cross Lanes Tax Office is opening tomorrow. Kanawha County Sheriff Joe Crawford says the new location is more convenient.
8: You'll be able to conduct a business, pay your taxes, come and visit the sheriff's office. You have to file a complaint or report. You can also have a deputy meet you here.
7: Crawford says residents will be able to early vote at the new tax office. The new office is located at 5461 Big Tyler Road in Cross Lanes. Education representatives will be on hand at a Mason County job fair today. Artificial intelligence company Nscale is hosting the fair in Point Pleasant. It runs from noon until 7. Your news time is 10:05.
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7: Your Metro News AccuWeather forecast, partly sunny, hot, and very humid today, up to a high of 94. It's 82 degrees right now in the capital city. I'm Jack Carlson, 580 WCHS.

0: Breaking news from the U.S. Supreme Court this morning regarding transgender athletes. We'll get to that as Metro News Talk Line gets underway.
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0: Good morning. Welcome into the program. Metro News Talk Line from the Encova Insurance Studios. 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TJ is enjoying a week of rest and relaxation from an undisclosed golf course near you. Jake Link is our video producer today. Ethan Collins is on the video stream. Say good morning to all of you on our great radio affiliates across the state of West Virginia. Also, if you're watching in on the Metro News TV app, Facebook Live, YouTube, we appreciate that as well. 304-TALK-304 is the text line. You can call us at 800-765-TALK, 800-765-8255. That is the phone number. We've been waiting for the U.S. Supreme Court to issue its opinion on transgender athletes playing sports and whether or not boys who identify as girls can participate in girls' sports. Of course, West Virginia and several other states have laws that prohibit boys who identify as girls from participating in girls' athletics teams. And the first opinion released by the U.S. Supreme Court this morning upholds states' bans on biological boys in girls' sports. That includes, obviously, the West Virginia case. Scrolling through here, this all just dropped about 4 minutes ago. The court says that West Virginia and Idaho, that was the other case, the Hecox case, did not violate the Constitution's Equal Protection Clause by maintaining female sports teams for biological females. The Chief Justice and Thomas, Alito, Gorsuch, and Barrett were in the majority. Justice Sotomayor had an opinion concurring in the judgment in part and dissenting in part. Justices Kagan and Brown were the dissenting opinions in that. This is all happening as we speak, coming out of Washington this morning. So that's the first of four cases to drop today. Actually, it's going to be three. The West Virginia and the Idaho cases were combined into that one opinion from the court. That just dropping this morning. We'll get more. Jeff Jenkins is quickly sorting through that as we speak. He's going to join us from the Metro News newsroom coming up in just a bit. Remember, this all started back in 2021 here in West Virginia when the state legislature overwhelmingly passed the Save Women's Sports Act that required public school and college athletic teams from being designated, sorry, I got a lot going on here. That prohibited boys who identify as girls from playing on high school, public school, and college athletic teams. The law was challenged by transgender student Becky Pepper Jackson because it kept Jackson off the girls' cross country and track teams. West Virginia passed that law again in 2021. The district court first upheld the law at summary judgment, then the U.S. Fourth Circuit reversed it in part, saying the law violated Title IX as it applied to Becky Pepper Jackson, and that there were unresolved factual issues on the equal protection claim. So the U.S. Supreme Court granted review and heard oral arguments in January 2026. Now, the Jackson side, lawyers argued that because Jackson identifies as a girl and it excluded Jackson from girls' sports, even though Jackson identified and lived as a girl, they said the statute violated Title IX and the Equal Protection Clause by treating Jackson differently. West Virginia argued the statute is about biological sex, not hostility toward transgender students, and that it justified, as in the state's interest of in fair competition and preserving opportunities for female athletes. The state also argued that Title IX did not require schools to include transgender girls on girls' teams and that the law survives constitutional review because of athletic differences tied to sex. During oral arguments, those were some of the main issues. The court pressed on the meaning of the Save Women's Sports Act, whether West Virginia can define girls' teams strictly by biological sex. Justices also examined the practical effect of the law. West Virginia's side emphasized competitive fairness, safety, and preserving athletic opportunities. The lawyers representing BPJ argued the law singled out transgender girls and denied them equal access to school sports. The justices focused on whether that exclusion is discrimination under Title IX and whether the Constitution permitted the state to treat her differently from others. That's kind of the Cliff Notes version of how we arrived at this point in the conversation. And this has been going on again since 2021. What, 5 years? Going on 5 years, or more than 5 years at this point, since this conversation started when West Virginia passed the law in 2021, worked its way through state circuit court, U.S. circuit court, and now the U.S. Supreme Court upholds that ban for West Virginia and a handful of other states. I think are close to two dozen states that have similar bans across the country. We'll get into some of the reactions and reasons for that. Jeff Jenkins has quickly read through the opinions that have been issued by the U.S. Supreme Court. We'll get check in with Jeff a little bit later. I know State Attorney General J.B. McCuskey will stop by, and we'll talk to a former college athlete who has been advocating for these types of bans and had to compete against a male in women's athletics as well. Coming up in the second hour, we hope to hear from Governor Morrissey at some point this morning as the show unfolds. So breaking from the U.S. Supreme Court this morning, U.S. Supreme Court upholding West Virginia's ban on biological boys in girls' sports. We'll check in with Jeff Jenkins, start to break this decision down. When we return, we're off and running with breaking news this morning. This is Talk Line from the Incove Insurance Studios.
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7: This is a Bloomberg Money Minute. Little bit of a downbeat tone on Wall Street this morning amid signs companies are turning to AI to handle customer service tasks. That's triggered a fresh sell-off in shares of two call center companies, including California-based Concentrix. It's cutting its revenue outlook and warning some customers are cutting back on spending. Visa, Stripe, and Bank of New York Mellon, among the financial firms introducing a mainstream stablecoin, part of a strategy to broaden the appeal of digital money movement tech. The U.S. dollar-backed stablecoin OpenUSD will be integrated into the systems of more than 100 supporters, including BlackRock and Coinbase Global. And in all these heat waves, should we be allowed to wear shorts to work? A Bloomberg poll says only 45% of respondents think it's ever appropriate to wear shorts to work. But some argue it's time for a change due to rising temperatures. Some companies and cultures, such as in Japan and Norway, are already adopting more relaxed dress codes. Denise Pellegrini, Bloomberg.
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0: Breaking news this morning out of Washington, D.C., where the U.S. Supreme Court upholds West Virginia's ban on boys identifying as girls playing in girls' sports on public school teams, college athletic teams. We are breaking this down this morning. More reactions coming up. Attorney General J.B. McCuskey will stop by. We might hear from Governor Morrissey as the morning unfolds as well. Let's bring Jeff Jenkins in from the Metro News newsroom. He's had a chance to briefly look over the opinion. Good morning, Jeff.
11: Hey, good morning, Dave. Yeah, our Brad McElhaney, of course, has been working on this, and he's got a story posted, an initial story, which he'll be adding to, but initial story at WVMetroNews.com. Let me just read just a little bit from Brad's story. The court's majority today held that schools can determine eligibility for women's and girls' sports teams based on biological sex. The majority concluded that West Virginia did not violate Title IX, which bars educational programs that receive federal funding from discriminating based on sex. Now, also, so this opinion was authored by Justice Kavanaugh. And let me take a quote from that. Consistent with Title IX and the Equal Protection Clause, we hold that the states may maintain women's and girls' sports for biological females. They may determine eligibility for women's and girls' sports based on biological sex. Continuing with what Kavanaugh said, the Constitution and Title IX do not require an overhaul of women and girls' sports throughout America. Now, there are similar laws to this in like 27 states. Mm-hmm. You know, of course, we concentrate on West Virginia, but 27 states. You'll have J.B. McCuskey, the state attorney general, and he's out with a statement. We'll hear from him later. Also, the governor is out with a statement, both of them applauding the ruling today by the U.S. Supreme Court. And again, and I think you mentioned this, Dave, this was a 6-3 opinion that was authored by Brett Kavanaugh. Joining him on the 6-3, Chief Justice John Roberts, Clarence Thomas, Samuel Alito, Neil Gorsuch, and Amy Coney Barrett. Justice Sonia Sotomayor concurred in part, dissented in part, and joined by Justices Lena Kagan and Ketanji Brown Jackson. So it was a 6-3 decision from the U.S. Supreme Court on this major decision that, you know, they waited to the last day to make the decision.
0: Yeah.
11: And, you know, you hear a lot of commentators, people that really keep a close eye on the court, and they were saying that, you know, on some of these major opinions that come down, if it's the last day, that means there's still maybe some argument all the way up to the last possible moment when they can release this. So I think you can, you know, at least think that, you know, there was debate on this. Again, it was 6-3, but there was debate on this particular issue.
0: And Jeff, what's really interesting, well, there's a lot of aspects to this that is interesting. That 6-3 is, yes, but then Sotomayor concurred with one of the questions, I believe it was right, with Title IX, but she dissented with the Equal Protection Clause. So it wasn't clear cut. There were a couple of questions, it looks like, there, and we're going to get into this. Robert Bolton's going to join us to kind of break down the legal nuts and bolts in the second hour, but it wasn't that clear-cut ideological lines here. There seemed to be some more questions that the justices were trying to consider.
11: Yeah, yes, absolutely. And there were a number of questions that were part of those arguments months ago, and I would refer folks back to Brad's story You can link to that previous story from the story he's posted now at WVMetroNews.com on some of those questions. Again, this is the case of Becky Pepper Jackson, and she just won a state championship recently in the shot put when the had the best throw, 38 feet 11 and 3/4 inches, and her final throw was the championship throw. And you know, I even heard some comments with her, Becky Pepper Jackson, earlier today on national news. And because you knew that this was coming down, obviously today's the last day, or the court could extend for another day. But the national media was all over this story this morning, right? I mean, they were previewing it. This was going to come. This was going to come. And also heard a soundbite from Pepper Jackson just about, you know, she said, been a girl for a long time, you know, and taking and being, you know, made to compete with boys would be a step backward. And that's what Pepper Jackson was quoted. Heard a soundbite from Pepper Jackson this morning. So again, Brad's got the story, WVMetroNews.com. And this is a, you know, in all this debate, this is a huge case. You know, this is a obviously a U.S. Supreme Court case, a precedent-setting case. And there'll be a lot of people that kind of, you know, look at line by line on this, Dave, to see what the court says. Again, we're just trying to digest it a little bit, but there'll be some line-by-line analysis of this as we move forward here.
0: State Attorney General J.B. McCuskey is going to join us later this hour. By the way, he's on CNN right at the moment. We're getting big time,
11: right.
0: Jeff.
11: Yeah.
0: Just throwing it out there. This would open the door, and I presume this now, West Virginia's law can go into effect. The SSAC can now promulgate its rules to adhere to the state law, and the situation that we were talking about with Becky Pepper Jackson competing for state championships in girls sports, that doesn't happen again in West Virginia, assuming, and this is what we'll be asking JB coming up here a little bit later, that this clears the way for the law to go into effect, for those rules to be implemented at the SSAC level, and this affects college athletics as well, for whatever that's worth in West Virginia.
11: You remember one of the arguments, Dave, from those with Becky Pepper Jackson was that this only impacts a few people. In fact, Becky Pepper Jackson, the only transgender athlete in the state, identified in the state. And you know, so they, you know, they focused on that it was unfairly targeting just a very few people, their client in, you know, specifically. So that was one of their arguments there. And I'm reading from a national report here too. Additionally, because of puberty delaying medical treatment, Pepper Jackson and other transgender girls like her do not have any biological athletic advantage over competitors designated female at birth, her lawyer said. So that was, you know, one of their arguments that they made. But now, as you mentioned, you know, the SSAC, some people were critical of the SSAC on this, but they were really to allow her to compete.
0: Because the Fourth Circuit had enjoined that decision.
11: Right.
0: So the SSAC can't supersede the Fourth Circuit of a Court of Appeals when that's going to the state Supreme Court. And that was, you know, what I ranted about a couple of months ago, I guess a couple of weeks ago, when that happened. So the U.S. Supreme Court upholding that law and other laws across the country. What is it, 20? There's two dozen, right? 20-some, almost 30 states now have something.
11: 27
0: is the exact number.
11: Yeah.
0: So, boy, all of that happening quickly. That was the first of, it'll be three because there were four. The Idaho case got worked into the West Virginia case.
11: And then the big one, has it come down yet, the citizenship?
0: No, birthright. I think campaign finance is probably next, and they'll drop birthright citizenship, and they'll head off to vacation. Which is a good plan if you're the justices, yeah. Jeff.
11: You know what I learned about some of this, too, is you're researching some of this, and I didn't know this, and I don't know if it's taking place in this case, but actually the justices, like Kavanaugh, like if you authored the opinion, they don't do this for every case, but they will actually come out and read part of their opinion themselves in the open court when some of these things come down. Now, I have no idea if they did it in this case or not. But, you know, they do that, and then some on the other side will kind of read their dissent or why they did not agree. So they still do it, you know, in that particular case. I don't know if they did it with this today, but They got it out. We are seeing some video here of some protests that are taking place in front of the U.S. Supreme Court. And I think with this ruling that came out for West Virginia today.
0: Well, like it or not, at least we have now, Jeff, a resolution, because this case has been lingering for, 5 years. 2021 is when the legislature passed the law. It's been working its way through the courts ever since then. At least now there's a resolution. Whether you like it or not, there's a resolution to the case. Laws can be implemented. Rules can be implemented. And if you don't like the law, well, that's what you have elections for. If you want to change the law, change the lawmakers to change the law. So at least there's a resolution to this case that's been kind of hanging out there for the last 5 years.
11: Yeah, it has been. And, I think it's a really good picture, too, of the court system, right? You had a lot of things in this. I mean, this thing didn't, get to the U.S. Supreme Court really quickly. you had the U.S. District Court that was in on it. You had a couple of rulings there. Then it went up to the Fourth Circuit, and then it got bumped to the U.S. Supreme Court, where it was argued in January and decided today again on a 6-3 decision upholding the West Virginia law. Again, the high court, highest court in the land, says that West Virginia and other states can say, yes, you can only, participate in sports according to your biological sex. States can say that. And more than two dozen states have.
0: And that's part of, and again, I'm reading this live on the air, Jeff. That's the key. It says states may. States may. Aren't required to under Title IX, but under Title IX, they may. So individual states can make those individual calls for themselves, which is what they've been doing for the last, 5-6 years at this point. So we will continue to follow this. I just got word. I think J.B. McCuskey is going to be calling in. We're going to get him in right after the news here at the bottom of the hour. We'll also take a break. We'll change some things up. We'll talk to the Wheeling Mayor, Denny Magruder, this morning as well. We'll break down this with Robert Bolton coming up at 11:06 this morning. The nuts and bolts from the legal aspect. And let me see. Just got another ruling, Jeff, by the way. Supreme Court siding with the GOP challenge to federal law restricting campaign spending. That was a 6-3 decision, by the way. So one more to go, and that is the birthright citizenship question from the Trump administration, which, by the way, I read a lot about that over the weekend. You want to talk about some riveting Sunday afternoon reading, Jeff? just a quick preview from this very unqualified not attorney. Justices did not seem swayed during the arguments by the Trump administration lawyers on birthright citizenship. But that is from a highly unqualified not attorney, Jeff. So
11: you've made that clear.
0: Yeah.
11: You made that clear.
0: I make that clear every day, Jeff. We crack open the microphone.
11: Yeah. So, Brad, again, go to our story. Brad lays it out. He's adding to it. He's looked over the opinion. He's posted the lead story right now at WVMetroNews.com.
0: We'll talk to State Attorney General J.B. McCuskey on the other side of the break. Hey, Jeff, thanks. I appreciate it, buddy.
11: See ya.
0: We are digesting the breaking news from the U.S. Supreme Court this morning that upholds West Virginia's ban on boys' identification.

0: and on boys in girls sports. We'll talk more about it with J.B. McCuskey. This is Talk Line on Metro News, the voice of West Virginia. It is 10:30. Let's get a news update from the Metro News Radio Network all across the great state of West Virginia.
1: West Virginia Metro News, I'm Jeff Jenkins. Governor Patrick Morrissey says he can work with the State Department of Education on the school aid funding formula, but there'll need to be some give and take.
2: This is important. Most certainly, the regulations also add to the cost. So when we want to look at money and resources, we have to look at all issues, including what are some of the needless costs.
1: Fayette County Senator Brian Helton sharply criticizing the state board.
3: These schools are being managed by an extremely expensive, top-heavy, bureaucratic group like Paul Hardesty that are just doing a terrible job.
1: State School Board President Paul Hardesty expressed concern last week about inaction by the governor's office and lawmakers on updating how schools are funded. A hidden camera in a non-public restroom at a busy Morgantown hospital now the subject of a criminal probe.
4: An investigation's underway after a recording device was found at J.W. Ruby Memorial Hospital. The discovery was made Friday at 2 West outpatient surgery, and one unidentified employee has been suspended. Officials said once the device was discovered, a complete sweep of facilities was completed. No other devices were found.
1: That's Mike Noting reporting. A Wheeling police officer recovering at home this morning after being treated at a hospital after being struck by a vehicle on his way to an emergency call. The officer was on a motorcycle and headed to a double stabbing scene. He was treated and released. You're listening to Metro News for 40 years, the voice of West Virginia.
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1: 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From the Metro News Anchor Desk, I'm Jeff Jenkins.
0: Metro News Talk Line continues from the Encova Insurance Studios this morning. 800-765-TALK is the phone number, 800-765-8255. That is the phone number. We'll talk to Wheeling Mayor Denny Magruder. We'll do that tomorrow. We've got a lot happening here this morning. The U.S. Supreme Court upholding West Virginia's ban on boys in girls sports. Going to hear from State Attorney General J.B. McCuskey in just a moment. Trying to quickly read through that decision. The court looked at a couple of questions. One was the Equal Protection Clause. One was Title IX. And the short of it from a quick reading of the decision from Justice Kavanaugh was that states may ban transgender girls, boys who identify as girls, from girls' sports. Not shall, not required to, but may. And I think that is a key in this. Also, Justice Sotomayor had a consenting opinion and a concurring opinion and a dissenting opinion to go along with that this morning. Robert Bolton is going to join us, friend of the show and Fairmont State University professor, to help break down the nuts and bolts of that ruling coming up in just a bit. And look, this is common sense and an 80-20 issue across the country. And where folks can just apply logic and common sense that boys should not be competing in girls' sports at any level, for that matter. There is a difference.

0: difference. There is a biological advantage. There is a difference. And the court came down. Again, I have not had an opportunity to take a deep dive into this, but came down on the side of common sense. And we're going to talk to an athlete coming up in the second hour who has had to compete against a male who identified as a female. We're going to talk to her coming up in the second hour of the program, but this was a common sense decision here that allows states to make the decision and schools to make the decision on whether or not this is the best course of action. West Virginia, they made the decision, made it in 2021. And we will move forward now. The state can implement the law. The SSAC can implement rules to adhere to the law, and we can move forward. For all of you who are clamoring for the SSAC to do something about the situation with Becky Pepper Jackson, a boy who identifies as a girl winning the state championship this year, well, now something can be done because the U.S. Supreme Court has upheld West Virginia's ban. 304 Talk, 304, a couple of texts here. I 100% agree with the court's decision. I don't forget that there is a girl at the center of this that is not a villain. She's just someone trying to live her life. However, transgender folks can't put biological females at a disadvantage in sports because of psychological differences between biological males and females. Great job, Attorney General J.B. McCuskey. Joining us on Metro News Talk Line this morning is the Attorney General for the state of West Virginia, J.B. McCuskey. J.B., good morning. Thanks for joining us.
1: Good morning. Thanks for having me on.
0: Busy morning this morning, but your reaction to the court's opinion upholding West Virginia's ban on boys and girls sports.
1: Yeah, let me first start by thanking the team of people that made this possible. Michael Williams, our solicitor, and Holly Wilson, who is our deputy solicitor, did astronomical work here. And we had partners at ADF, and we had partners throughout the Republican Attorney General's Association. And I think what you're seeing here is when a great team comes together with a great strategy, this wasn't a small victory. We won 9-0 on Title IX, 9-0. It was a unanimous decision. And even on equal protection, the three liberal justices were enormously measured in their response. And their response is really more about underpinnings that happened at the district court. They didn't actually say that this violates equal protection. What they said was, we don't know yet. And so this is really a total victory. And what's really interesting is I was telling people that this was going to be a 9-0 case, even on this very radio show, and people sort of chuckled and they thought I was just being a little obtuse. But I knew the strength of our argument. I knew the strength of our litigators, and I understood that there is really a common sense aspect to this, that even some of our more liberal justices, and again, thank you for their reasonableness here, would understand. And this is an enormously good day for women and girls sports. And like your texture said before, there is a plaintiff at the heart of this case that is not a villain. And so it is now going to be policymakers and adults' job to make sure that every single child, regardless of how they identify, has an opportunity to play competitive sports, and that opportunity is in a fair and safe environment where all of the incredible lessons of competitive sports, and that word is important, sports where winning and losing matters, are able to be learned, because we know from a history of Title IX that it is one of the single most important things we've done to advance women's equality in this country over the last 50, 60 years.
0: State Attorney General J.B. McCuskey joining us. So, J.B., if you can break it down for us non-legal scholars here, what was the question regarding Title IX? What did the U.S. Supreme Court say?
1: Yeah, so the question under Title IX was what their definition of sex was. So obviously when Title IX was written, nobody was really thinking about transgendered athletes playing sports. And so they used the word sex in the language within Title IX. And so what the plaintiffs were saying is that the people who drafted Title IX, the people that passed Title IX, they believed that they meant sex to be your chosen sex if you're a transgendered person, meaning the sex that you are identifying as. And our argument was is they meant sex to be biological sex, meaning the immutable physical characteristics that a person attains when they are born. And we know that men have different immutable physical characteristics in women. And the Supreme Court, in a 9-0 decision, determined that we are correct. Title IX was designed for women, and biological women more specifically. And so that is a huge victory for Title IX, and it is a huge victory for laws like West Virginia's law that say that it is okay and it is constitutional to say that we need separate spaces for women to compete in athletics and in other spaces as well.
0: State Attorney General J.B. McCuskey joining us. So what was the question regarding the Equal Protection Clause?
1: Yes. So essentially what this comes down to is whether or not the Equal Protection Clause, the United States Constitution, includes transgender status as something that requires heightened scrutiny, meaning that there has to be that a law is determined to be unconstitutional if it at all basically disadvantages a group. Transgender status is not one of those statuses that requires that level of scrutiny under the court. And what the six justices who concurred in this opinion said, essentially, no. You know, transgender status is not one of these statuses like race or gender or religion, where laws have to be hyper careful to not offend another group. And so in this instance, transgender status was treated with a lower level of scrutiny by the six justices. And even the three more liberal justices, they didn't foreclose the idea that this didn't violate equal protection. What they said was, is we don't know yet based on the factual scenario as it was presented in front of the district court. And that was something we relatively anticipated. There was a lot of argument at the court about whether or not the record had been developed sufficiently to make that determination. I do think that if we were to go back to the district court and show that the plaintiff in this case was the state champion at the shot put, our position would be bolstered, and we would likely win if it were to go back up, which it's not going to. But the factual record in this case was really bolstered by the performance of the plaintiff in this case.
0: State Attorney General J.B. McCuskey joining us. The U.S. Supreme Court upholding West Virginia's ban on boys playing in girls' sports. So what happens next, J.B.? Does West Virginia's law go into effect? What are the next steps here in West Virginia?
1: Yeah, so what happens right now is that the Save Women Sports Act in West Virginia is good law. And so the SSAC and all of the governing bodies can move forward confidently under the language of our Save Women Sports Act to make sure that women and girls are playing on playing fields that are safe, that are designed for them, and give them all of the opportunities that we know that they need in order to play competitive sports and feel confident that their efforts are going to be rewarded because they're playing against people that don't have an advantage physically over them.
0: Does this put an end to this chapter? Can we now move on and say West Virginia has weighed in, this is where we stand, and now it's time to move past this?
1: In the world of constitutional litigation, Dave, there's never an end to any chapter. But I would say that for the foreseeable future, we have a very certain future for women's sports. And here in West Virginia, we know what the rules are, we know what the law is, we know that it's constitutional, and now we get to enforce what are the laws that are on the books and really get back to a more common sense understanding of what youth sports is supposed to be.
0: J.B., we're talking to State Attorney General J.B. McCuskey. Let me ask you this question, J.B. With having just one transgender athlete that we know of, this has not been a big problem in West Virginia. Why was the fight worth it? All the time, all the energy that went into this, why was the fight, why was this court issue worth it?
1: Yeah, we got sued, Dave. So it's important to remember that this case came about because the athlete involved sued the state. We didn't sue an athlete. And so the fight in this case really came to us. This was about us defending what the legislature did. And so everything that happened after that lawsuit was filed, and I actually disagree with that premise in its totality. I think this fight was worth it no matter what. I mean, and I think if you ask the hundreds, if not thousands, of female athletes in West Virginia who disagree with the idea that biological men should be playing sports against them, I think you would know that the fight is really for them, right? And so was it worth it? 100%. But it is also important to remember that this case came about because the athlete involved, BPJ, sued the state, not the other way around. And so what we were doing was defending what was a noticeably, and as it turns out, a unanimous decision by the 9 Supreme Court justices. All of this effort came about because of a lawsuit that was driven by incredibly ideological giant national law firms that simply disagreed with our state law. And so, you know, if somebody wants to say that this, you know, was all this worth it, you know, we wouldn't be sitting here if the ACLU hadn't taken what was eventually a unanimous decision by the United States Supreme Court all the way to the mats.
0: State Attorney General J.B. McCuskey. J.B., congratulations to you and your team on successfully arguing the case in front of the U.S. Supreme Court. Congratulations, and appreciate you making some time this morning.
1: Hey, thanks so much. And it really was better without TJ. I think maybe this should just be a one-man show.
0: Hey, by the way, you look good on CNN there a few minutes ago. I saw you up on the screen.
1: It's hard for a Republican to look good on CNN. that's just the cross I have to bear.
0: JB, appreciate it. Thank you so much.
1: Hey, thanks, Dave. Have a great day.
0: You as well. Take a break. Back in a moment. This is Talk Line from the Cove Insurance Studios. We'll get your reactions on the text line.
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0: Friend of the show, Fairmont State University professor Robert Bolton, going to join me coming up second hour. We'll get to the nuts and bolts of the Supreme Court decision regarding transgender athletes being barred from playing in girls' sports here in West Virginia and other states. The U.S. Supreme Court upholding that ban in an opinion this morning. We'll get into the nuts and bolts with Robert Bolton. Also, breaking while we were talking to State Attorney General J.B. McCuskey, the U.S. Supreme Court upholding birthright citizenship, reaffirming birthright citizenship That would be considered a loss for the Trump administration. We'll get into that. Robert Bolton will break that all down for us coming up in the second hour. We'll also be joined by former Division I college athlete Lene Saltz is going to join us. We'll get her take as she has been an advocate for women's sports and had to compete against a male in women's sports during her college career. She'll join us at 11:33. Give us her take. Also, might hear from Governor Morrissey sometime in the second hour with his reaction to the U.S. Supreme Court's decision today. Remember, he was the attorney general when all of this got started, all the court challenges got started after that law was passed in 2021. We could hear from Governor Morrissey before the end of the program today as well. Your thoughts are welcome at 304-TALK 304-800-765-8255. That's the phone number. We're getting your reactions to the breaking news this morning that the U.S. Supreme Court upholds West Virginia's ban on boys and girls sports. 304-TALK 304. So can you help me answer these questions regarding the BPJ ruling? So BPJ will not compete in girls track and cross country this upcoming school year. Will he, she, they, sorry, I'm just trying to be respectful, be stripped of their title this past track season? Number one, you heard it from J.B. McCuskey there just a moment ago. The law is in effect, and from there, the Secondary Schools Activities Commission can now implement a rule so it adheres to the state law. And I would have to check in with Executive Director Wayne Ryan, somebody at the SSAC, to see exactly what the procedure for that is. There was a rule in place after the 2021 law was passed. Obviously, all of that was on hold because of the court challenge and the Fourth Circuit enjoining all of that. So the answer to the first question, the short answer is correct. BPJ will not be able to compete on the girls' team, still able to compete on the boys' team. There is nothing stopping BPJ from competing on the boys' team, but would not be allowed to compete on the girls' team. Now, as far as the title being stripped, I don't see that happening because that's what the rule was. That's what the law was at that time. So I don't think you can go back retroactively and say, well, this is illegal now. This is banned by rule now, so we're going to take your championship away from the previous year because rules have changed. That's not going to happen. At least I don't foresee that happening anytime soon. 304 Talk 304. All the problems we have in this country, and they're concerned about transgenders, says the texter. 304 Talk 304. Guys, help me out here. That's all I'm going to ask. Now that the courts ruled in West Virginia's favor, here's the question Metro News should pose to WBSSAC. Will you strip Pepper Jackson of the state title? Insert favor after West Virginia. I got you. No, I already answered that. I don't see that happening. Again, and here's why I don't see that happening, and I haven't asked anybody. I will do so after the show to get you a better educated opinion. But the rules were what the rules were a couple of weeks ago when that happened. And I said at the time there was nothing the SSAC or anybody else could do because this case was enjoined by the Fourth Circuit. J.B. McCuskey confirmed that later that week in a discussion on the show. The rules have now changed. So I don't see them going back retroactively and saying, well, the rules have changed, so now we're going to strip you of that title. Can't do that. I don't see that happening. I'll check. I will check on that, but I don't see that happening. 304 Talk 304. I remember when Americans discriminated against Irish immigrants. Look forward to the day when West Virginia has a trans attorney general after hours discriminated against an American trans high school athlete, says the texter. Here's the big one, the executive order. So, yeah, they ruled against the Trump administration on birthright citizenship. Texter says, Dave, I have to say I was wrong about the trans in sports. I thought there would be so few participants and they would not be very good. Nobody would care. I was half right. Nobody cares about trans boys. I was wrong about the toxicity of testosterone poisoning and that some boys would do anything to win. I really hope this fixes my biggest worry that some girls will have to prove they are girls just because they are big, strong, and fast, says the texter. More of your reactions, 304-TALK-304. That is the text line, 800-765-8255, 800-765-TALK, the phone number. Back to wrap up hour number one right after this.
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0: Busy morning over at WVMetroNews.com. Brad McElhenney has the story. U.S. Supreme Court upholds West Virginia's law banning boys in girls' sports. Also from the U.S. Supreme Court, not at the website, though, upholding birthright citizenship. The U.S. Supreme Court upholds that the 14th Amendment guarantees birthright citizenship to children born in the U.S., including those whose parents are in the country unlawfully or only temporarily. We'll continue the discussion in 6 minutes. This is Talk Line on Metro News, the voice of West Virginia.
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2: From ABC News, I'm Sherry Preston. In a major rebuke to President Trump, the Supreme Court striking down his executive order banning birthright citizenship to children born in the U.S. to parents who are in the country illegally. ABC News Chief White House Correspondent Mary Bruce has more.
3: This is a huge blow to one of President Trump's signature immigration promises. In fact, on the very first day of his second term, the president signed this executive order unilaterally declaring that only newborns whose parents have permanent legal status are eligible to be citizens, despite what the 14th Amendment says. The president often argues this is not how birthright citizenship was intended to be used. He often argues that it was meant for the children of enslaved people, not for those born of migrants who illegally crossed the border. The Supreme Court today firmly disagreeing, backing the 14th Amendment and the right to birthright citizenship.
2: The president took the unprecedented step of actually going to the arguments over birthright citizenship in person, but eventually he left early on the day the case was heard. The high court also today upholding state laws banning transgender girls and women from playing on school athletic teams. ABC's Stephen Portnoy has that.
4: Justice Brett Kavanaugh's majority opinion says it's reasonable to have separate sports teams for biological males and biological females, citing their inherent physical differences. As a result, the court holds that states may ban transgender athletes from girls and women's sports, delineating on the basis of biological sex to, quote, reduce the risk of physical injury and ensure fair competition. The three liberal justices on the court wrote separately to express their disagreement with the majority's opinion.
2: The heat dome that's been sitting over the Midwest is moving further east. Temperatures expected to be 100 degrees or more in places like Philadelphia, New York, and Boston this week. Talks happening in Doha. However, U.S. Envoy Steve Witkoff and Jared Kushner are not sitting down with their Iranian counterparts. Instead, the two sides are talking with mediators. Dow's up 69 points. This is ABC News.
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7: Good morning. It's 11:03 and 87 degrees in the capital city. I'm Jack Charleston in the 580 WCHS radio newsroom. There's an extreme heat warning in the Kanawha Valley beginning this hour. A high of 94 today. More coming up in your Metro News AccuWeather forecast. The U.S. Supreme Court has upheld West Virginia's transgender athlete law. The announcement came from the high court last hour. The court agreed that schools can determine eligibility for women's and girls' sports teams based on biological sex. 16-year-old Bridgeport transgender athlete Becky Pepper Jackson and her mother were challenging the 2021 state law. Pepper Jackson won the state shot put championship last month with a personal best throw. West Virginia Attorney General J.B. McCuskey says he's happy with the ruling.
8: Foreseeable future, we have a very certain future for women's sports. And here in West Virginia, we know what the rules are. We know what the law is. We know that it's constitutional. And now we get to enforce what are the laws that are on the books and really get back to a more common sense understanding of what youth sports is supposed to be.
7: The court reached a 6-3 ruling this morning. Read the full story from Brad McElhinney at WVMetroNews.com. The dog found in a tractor trailer wreck is reunited with her family.
9: Fine, you want to go home?
10: Hey. Hennessy is back with family 1 week after a fatal crash on Interstate 64. She was in the cab of the truck with her owner, 63-year-old Jeffrey Simons of Wellsburg, Iowa, when he lost control going west on the South Charleston-Dunbar Bridge. The truck caught fire, claiming Simons' life. Hennessy was taken to the Canal Charleston Humane Association, and staff was able to post a picture of her on social media in an effort to find her family. Association spokesperson Angie Gillenwater says the support they received was incredible.
11: So thank you all for wanting to spend, your time, your gas, your wear and tear on your vehicle to get this dog back home.
10: I'm Morgan Pemberton, 580 WCHS.
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7: It's 87 degrees in the capital city. 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
0: Second hour of Metro News Talk Line. Down a man, TJ taking a week off at an undisclosed golf course near you. Jake Link handles the video stream, and Ethan Collins is handling the audio side of things. Say good morning to our great radio affiliates across the state of West Virginia. Also, if you're watching in on the Metro News TV app, Facebook Live, YouTube, we appreciate it. Don't forget, you can download the app to your smart TV, your mobile device, and you have all of the Metro News television programming at your fingertips, including this show, others, and also, of course, our high school sports events that we carry across the network, all available for you over there, not to mention State of Minds and Three Guys there as well. Breaking news this morning out of the U.S. Supreme Court. You probably know by now the U.S. Supreme Court has upheld West Virginia's ban on boys participating in girls' sports. Brad McElhinney has a story already posted at WVMetroNews.com. Also this morning, the U.S. Supreme Court upholding birthright citizenship, ruling against the Trump administration and the president's executive order, upholding that children born in the U.S., whether they are born to people who are in the country unlawfully or temporarily, are granted birthright citizenship. Friend of the program, Robert Bolton from Fairmont State University, has been following all this very closely, and he can help break down some of the legal nuts and bolts this morning. Robert, good morning. Busy morning this morning.
13: Oh, very much, Dave, and good morning to you.
0: So let's start actually with birthright citizenship. This came down right in the middle of our discussion with the state attorney general. This was a 5-4 decision with Justices Kavanaugh and Amy Comey Barrett joining with Kagan, Jackson, and Sotomayor. So what was the majority opinion in this case?
13: Well, in the birthright citizenship case, Trump v. Barbara, they ended up ruling that children who are born to parents who are here illegally or who are otherwise not domiciled are generally going to be considered from birth citizens of the United States. The only significant exceptions would be those who are the children of diplomats and those who are, say, you had an invading force, so the children of soldiers, if there was an insurrection or invasion in the United States.
0: So, Robert, this executive order now struck down by the Supreme Court. If I may oversimplify this, the Supreme Court kind of said in the majority opinion the 14th Amendment says what the 14th Amendment says. Is that an oversimplification?
13: Not entirely. I mean, when you and I actually met the day after Trump was sworn in office last year, January 21st, and my prediction at that time was very similar to what ended up happening, that this case was always going to be a long shot. There are some legal scholars who argued that based off of that clause within the 14th Amendment that says subject to the jurisdiction thereof, that people who had removed themselves from the laws of the United States by coming into the country illegally were not entitled to the benefits of citizenship or their children born here. But yeah, this opinion, I think, shocks no one. From the beginning, it was always going to be a long shot. Prior Supreme Court precedent from U.S. v. Wan Kim Ark, a case out of the 1890s up through to today, has pretty much always treated people whose children are either A, domiciled here, or B, who the parents are here illegally. Their children are still issued passports and treated as citizens. This really doesn't shock anyone in particular. I will admit I was a little bit surprised that you ended up having Justice Gorsuch join the dissenters, but I had expected Alito and Thomas would be the only two dissenters in general on this opinion, so I can't say I'm especially surprised. Kavanaugh's also a little bit unusual because he joined in the majority decision, but he ended up dissenting in part. But again, this case really, I don't think, shocked anyone. After oral arguments occurred on April 1st, when President Trump notably appeared during oral argument, you could tell from the line of questioning that the justices generally were pretty skeptical. And even President Trump himself, on his social media comments on Truth Social after the oral arguments, seemed to recognize and read the tea leaves that it was unlikely that his executive order was going to stand.
0: Fairmont State University professor Robert Bolton joining us this morning. Robert, what was the reasoning behind the dissenting opinions?
13: Well, the reasoning behind the dissenting opinions was their argument was generally that the majority opinion basically said, look, under the old English common law, British subjects or people who were born within British territory, their children were presumptively treated as subjects of the king. The dissenting opinion, and probably if one of our listeners was going to read only one, it would be Justice Thomas's that you would want to read. They argue that the law was actually a bit more nuanced on that, that generally people who were not agreeing to be subject to the national authority of the United States should not be considered citizens. Also, generally, Justice Thomas felt that when it came to it, the difference between under the 14th Amendment protecting former slaves, people who were born in this country and who would have no other homeland, is that people who come to the country and have children do in fact already have citizenship with another country. Indeed, the woman who is the main person in this class action, Barbara, that's her pseudonym, is actually already a Honduran citizen. So Justice Thomas was saying, look, if we say Ms. Barbara's children are not U.S. citizens at birth, they are still going to have Honduran citizenship because their mother is a Honduran citizen. This isn't really relevant to this particular case, but there is also a principle under international law that a country is not supposed to leave people within its territory without any type of nationality. So that was one thing where Justice Thomas wanted to make sure that we were not violating international law principles. But those are the big arguments. And then there are other minor details where he argues that the record in the Congressional Globe when the 14th Amendment was being debated and the details of the English common law were actually a bit more nuanced than the majority opinion depicted. But again, I think, to be blunt, Justice Thomas is probably stretching. The historical evidence pretty heavily weighed in favor of birthright citizenship. Again, I'm not defending or criticizing it as a policy matter, but as a matter of the historical record, the precedent leaned pretty heavily in favor of the majority opinion in this case.
0: Fairmont State University professor Robert Bolton, friend of the program, joining us. Robert, let me toss this question at you, a little bit of a curveball, but the Supreme Court has taken criticism mainly from the left of rubber stamping being packed with conservatives, rubber stamping Trump administration policies. The Trump administration won some, they lost some in this term. Does that criticism fall by the wayside? If you are looking at this objectively, does that fall by the wayside given the fact that, again, Trump administration won some, they lost some in this term of the Supreme Court?
13: Yeah, no, I think that that's absolutely, I think that the court is very mindful of its image of independence and probably is, quite frankly, the one branch of government that still is mostly independent of the president's impact in a way that certainly the U.S. Congress, both houses of it, is not. Yeah, you've seen occasions today. One case we haven't discussed is the voting rights case in regard to election spending. But you've seen the justices, Amy Coney Barrett, Neil Gorsuch, and Brett Kavanaugh, in this term, in each instance, have cases where Trump heavily favored one side, and those justices appointed by him ended up ruling or voting in the opposite direction. Certainly in this birthright citizenship case, for example, Kavanaugh and Barrett both sided with the majority conclusion, which is certainly not what the president was favoring. So, yeah, it's unsurprising. Yeah, most of the time conservative justices are going to vote in a way that a conservative president favors, but they are not doing so because the president is dictating that they do so. They are doing so because that is what their ideology favors.
0: Crazy morning. Lots going on this morning, Robert. A lot to digest today.
13: Very much so. I mean, there were other cases. I just called in a moment ago, so I'm not sure if you discussed the transgender athlete case.
0: Spent about an hour on that. Yeah.
13: Oh, yeah. No, I mean, again, that was a hugely important one. I'm not sure what some of your other speakers discussed about it, but that was one that was very interesting from a federal law perspective. This is the last day of the Supreme Court for this term. I think they did save those controversial ones for the very end because with summer vacation, it allows some of that controversy to die down and certainly allows the justices to flee Washington and the people trying to buttonhole them after these decisions come out. But this has certainly been a very consequential term from the perspective of a constitutional law scholar's perspective.
0: Robert, I thought that the ban on transgender athletes case there was interesting in that it wasn't just a straight down the line on ideological differences. There was actually some crossover there with what you would term, you know, the liberal judges. Sotomayor, certainly not going to be confused as a conservative, joining with the majority, at least partly joining with the majority. And then J.B. McCuskey broke it down as basically a 9-0 decision on the Title IX question that case. So that was interesting to me that was not a clean break on along ideological lines.
13: Yes, very much so. I mean, Justice Kavanaugh was the one who wrote the majority opinion. You had Roberts, Alito, Gorsuch, Thomas, and Barrett all joined him in whole. Thomas and Gorsuch filed their concurring opinions. Sotomayor, like you said, an appointee of Barack Obama, concurred in the judgment. Now, she did file a partial dissent that Kagan and Jackson joined. But even Justice Jackson ended up joining in part in the judgment and dissenting in part. And the key thing to look at is they were basically taking a very narrow view of the federal law at play here, and also in regard to whether or not sex is protected under the 14th Amendment's Equal Protection Clause. And they basically said, look, there was a similar case from 2020, Bostock v. Clayton County, that said that in cases where someone is, say, born biologically male but identifies as female, that's a gender expression and you can't discriminate against them in the workplace. But that involves one individual. When, on the other hand, you have a case where you have someone who's biologically male, as in the case with Becky Pepper Jackson, but is, identifies as female, they are competing against girls in women's athletics. So the question isn't just how are you treating that individual, but how does this impact other female athletes within the athletic arena? And some people at the lower levels and in some opinion pieces had said, well, maybe we look at, does this transgender individual, when have they been on hormone replacements or gender or hormone blockers? And basically what the Supreme Court said is if you try to do that, it's going to be impossible on a case-by-case basis to determine, make a medical evaluation of whether or not this person's biological sex impacts, gives them an unfair competitive advantage. And so states that have passed legislation saying, no, you have to compete within the gender that you are biologically born as, rather than what you identify as, is constitutionally permissible. But it is important to remember, though, this did not say categorically you had to ban students. This is left up as a matter of federalism to individual state discretion. 27 states have taken the opinion, or I believe it was 27 states, have taken the opinion of banning biological males from female sports. But there are 23 states, including California, that have passed laws explicitly either allowing it or guaranteeing transgender individuals are allowed into those sports.
0: Leaving it up to the states.
13: What an unusual case.
0: Yeah, leaving it up to the states. What a novel concept here in this country.
13: Yeah,
0: imagine
13: absolutely.
0: That.
13: Yeah, I mean, well, and hey, that's what our Constitution is intended for. Justice Louis Brandeis once said, let states be laboratories of democracy. Let them come up with innovative solutions, see what works best, what's a fair result, and hopefully in the long term, democracy can be an ugly, messy process, but hopefully it'll come up with an equitable, just solution for everybody in the long term.
0: Friend of the show, Fairmont State University Professor Robert Bolton. Robert, always appreciate the context. Thank you so much.
13: No problem, David. Thank you for having me on. Very much enjoyed this discussion.
0: Absolutely. Me as well. We'll get some of your comments at 304-TALK, 304-800-765-TALK, 800-765-8255. That is the phone number. 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
2: This is a Bloomberg Money Minute. The U.S. has recently increased Argentina's quota of tariff-free beef exports to 100,000 tons a year, and that is helping to bring down U.S. beef prices. In Argentina, beef consumption has fallen to record lows due to rising prices, and Argentine exporters are now increasingly turning to the U.S. market instead. Beef sales to the U.S. have jumped 204% in April over last year. On Wall Street, we're looking at gains for stocks today. Tech getting some extra positive attention. 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
0: 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Let's get some text in. I'm told Governor Morrissey is going to join us at the bottom of the hour. Governor Morrissey going to join us about 7 minutes from now. 304 Talk 304. Texter says, may have been one case, but over years, many young girls were negatively impacted. This was always a question I had for the critics who said, look, it's not very prevalent. It's only one case. It's only one student athlete. Well, what is the number when it does become an issue that warrants being addressed at the legislature or by a governing body of any sort? What's the number? Two? Three? Two dozen? That was, again, it's a rhetorical question, obviously, but that was my response to that. Well, it's only one. Well, what is your number? Is it one? Is it two? Is it 27? 230? What's the number where you go, this is something we need to address moving forward? And West Virginia's addressed it now. Thank you to those serving during the 2021 legislative session that passed the Save Women's Sports Law. With this Supreme Court ruling, the NCAA may actually win a court case now. Their record so far has been abysmal. And you are correct, Dave. It's common sense. Again, the highly unqualified, not attorney sitting here with you, just a casual observer's opinion. It seemed to me, when I look at what the Supreme Court ruled and how it ruled in this term, it was applying common sense and a little bit of logic, if you will. Such as when explaining that arriving in the United States means actually arriving in the United States. Boys are boys, girls are girls, and boys should not be playing in girls' sports. The 14th Amendment means what the 14th Amendment says. That's a lot of common sense and logic being applied here, I think. And I do believe, after talking, that's why I brought it up with Robert Bolton, the criticism that this court is somehow broken or corrupt or whatever the case may be, just because you don't like how it rules, I think that goes out the window, or it should go out the window. The Trump administration won some, it lost some. There were concurring opinions. There were dissenting opinions. There were liberal justices siding with conservative justices, at least in some aspects, and vice versa. So this idea that somehow the system is broke because you don't like the ruling, I think flies right out the window. 304 Talk, 304. Texter says, rule hasn't changed. Rule was upheld. Some questioning whether or not BPJ should be stripped of the championship won back in June. I don't think that's going to happen. I will reach out and ask. But the rule may have been in place and on hold because of the law, but that was the situation at the time. So to go back retroactively because the ruling comes down weeks after the fact, I don't think that's going to happen, but I will reach out and ask. Governor Morrissey scheduled to join us on the other side of the news break. Your thoughts still welcome. 304-TALK, 304-800-765-TALK, the phone number. This is Talk Line on Metro News for 40 years, the voice of West Virginia. It is 11:30, time to get a news update. 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

0: transgender student Becky Pepper Jackson of Bridgeport, a transgender girl who competes in girls' track. Jackson had challenged the West Virginia state law that barred those born as a biological male from competing in girls' sports. Justice Brett Kavanaugh authored the majority opinion, saying laws do not violate either the 14th Amendment to the Constitution, barring which requires that the law apply evenly to everyone, or Title IX of the Education Amendments of 1972, barring sex discrimination in education. We'll have much more coming up on Metro News and WVMetroNews.com. Conversations continue about state education funding problems. State officials report they've lost 5,000 students since the last enrollment count. That's equivalent to six West Virginia counties. Governor Patrick Morrissey says his administration wants to work with state schools to fix the problem.
1: I've talked internally to our staff about the importance from a regulatory perspective to address some of the issues that the school board has raised, because I do want the public school system to succeed and succeed wildly.
0: The Department of Education officials say 8 to 10 schools are in line for closure in the coming year if something isn't done. 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
0: Pierpont Community and Technical College has hired David Begley to serve as Provost and Vice President of Academic Affairs. He had been serving in an interim role since March of last year and has been a member of the Pierpont community for more than two decades, serving in a variety of roles for the school. Now the Governor Morrissey has declared a half day on Thursday for state employees as a holiday. A similar order was put out today by Supreme Court Chief Justice Haley Bunn that it'll be a half-day judicial holiday on Thursday as well. From the Metro News Anchor Desk, I'm Chris Lawrence.

0: More of your text at 304-TALK, 304-800-765-TALK is the phone number. You know what? Since everybody else is issuing half days, tell you what. See if this works. Let me know next Monday. Tell your boss. Dave over on Talk Line said I can have a half day on Thursday and see how that works out. Let me know. Why not? It's a holiday weekend. Let's be honest. You're probably taking an unofficial half day anyway. Be honest. Be honest. 304-TALK, 304 is the text line, 800-765-8255. The phone number, the big news this morning coming from the United States Supreme Court upholding West Virginia's ban on males in female sports, boys and girls sports this morning. That decision came down right as we went on the show with went on the air with Metro News Talk Line this morning. Joining us now on Metro News Talk Line is the governor of the great state of West Virginia, Governor Patrick Morrissey. Governor, good morning and thanks for coming on.
1: Good morning, Dave. This is a terrific development, one that's taken a very long time, but finally, common sense and fairness has been restored after years and years of work. So I applaud the legislature for all the work that they did. Obviously, my old office, when I was Attorney General, I was the one who filed this appeal up at the U.S. Supreme Court, worked on it tirelessly for years, and to J.B. McCuskey and his team, for all the work that they did. This is long overdue, and now in West Virginia and across the country, we can stand for these common sense provisions that are going to allow women to safely participate in sports without worrying about biological males coming in and creating a ruckus.
0: Governor, this has been a priority back, like you said, when you were Attorney General. Now, as governor, why is this such a priority?

0: priority for you personally, number one, and for your administration?
1: A couple things. First, I know that when I first started working on this in 2021, there was actually a lot of division on the topic. In fact, Dave, you may remember that there was a huge split in the legislature as to whether the NCAA college athletes were going to be contained within the law. And after a lot of back and forth on that, and I had urged that the NCAA level should be treated the same as the K through 12, I think that most West Virginians wanted a system that rewarded women who wanted to go into sports to develop leadership skills, women who wanted to compete on a level playing field with other women. If you go back to the early 1970s, there was a significant amount of effort put into ensuring that women had the opportunities that they never had before. And you saw how Title IX worked and drove the numbers of women in sports up from 300 some odd thousand to over 3.5 million. The West Virginia law was designed really to maintain those protections for women and have common sense. And so that's why I was so supportive of it. This was always surprising to me that we had to spend as much time as we did fighting in court, because it was so basic a principle. But we're not going to let forces that want to kind of convert these laws into their own agenda prevail. We're going to make sure the law is always upheld. That was my position as Attorney General. That's why I filed the appeal before SCOTUS, and that's what we're going to keep doing as governor.
0: Talking to Governor Patrick Morrissey, were you surprised at all that even some of the liberal justices, when it came to some of the questions regarding Title IX, there was actually agreement on the question of Title IX, and there was some concurrence as well with even some of the liberal justices in this case?
1: You know, I saw that, and I was pleased to see that, because we always thought that this was very straightforward. And I think it reflects the fact that, at least on a large part of this case, there's almost unanimity in terms of how the justices are viewing this. So I do think it's helpful. But keep in mind that when this case first was moving through, we had a Democrat district court judge who agreed with us after we submitted over 3,000 pages of evidence and many submissions. The judge recognized the differences between men and women, the biological differences, the focus on strength, on bone density, on endurance. And I think these justices agreed with that. So I'm not surprised. I think most people believe this is a pretty straightforward matter.
0: Talking to Governor Patrick Morrissey, U.S. Supreme Court upholding West Virginia's law banning boys from competing in girls' sports across the state. Now that this has been determined by the U.S. Supreme Court, and I don't mean we should move on and forget, Governor, but can West Virginia now, this is the law of the land, this is the way it is going to be done in West Virginia, can we now move on from this issue now that it has been decided?
1: Well, most assuredly, we're really happy that this case has been resolved. We know that there was just a state track championship where BPJ won the shot put, and that's part of the reason why this issue has drawn so much angst in West Virginia. So I think that we're not going to be seeing those type of fact patterns into the future, and I think it's critical that we make sure that this principle is now locked in West Virginia. And look, this shouldn't have taken so much time and effort in the courts. I always was shocked. The fact that we had to spend so much time in court, when to me this was just such a matter of common sense. Look, you shouldn't have to spend years and years fighting. You know, I spend 95% of my time focusing on trying to improve the standard of living and driving economic development up. We chase economic activity for our state. This shouldn't have taken any time, but there were people that sued to stop the law, and we're not going to let those people prevail when it flies in the face of common sense.
0: Hey, Governor, before I let you go quickly, I know you got a lot going on today. Excited about the 250 celebration this week and everything ready to go?
1: You know, Dave, we are. And for anyone listening across the state, I can tell you that we have a heck of a show. Not only do we have the world's largest mobile Ferris wheel, but we have a digital light show that I think people are going to be thrilled about. We have a lot of activities that are wonderful for the family. And we have incredible concerts between Marshall Tucker, Alabama, the West Virginia Symphony Orchestra. What I would say to people is this: this will be an opportunity, a memory for your family for many years. And it's a chance to remind people about the importance of why our country was founded, to talk about life, liberty, and the pursuit of happiness, and why it's so important to have limited self-government in place. So this is terrific. It's also going to be a way for West Virginia to shine on the national stage. We're an incredibly beautiful state, but when you can also pull all these different things together, it lets people know that West Virginia is also one of the hot tourism capitals of the country.
0: Governor Patrick Morrissey. Governor, congratulations on your former office arguing that case in front of the U.S. Supreme Court. Happy Independence Day, a couple days early, and enjoy the weekend.
1: Hey, thanks so much, and we're looking forward to seeing people all across the state and also coming to Charleston, and I appreciate the time, Dave.
0: Absolutely. Governor Patrick Morrissey on short notice today as well. Thank you very much. 800-765-TALK, the phone number, 304-TALK, 304 is the text line. The rest of the show belongs to you. More of your reactions coming up in just a moment. By the way, Lene Saltz, the former college track and cross-country runner at Southern Utah University, going to join us tomorrow. She was scheduled to join us, but got a lot of balls in the air today. We're juggling a little bit, and we want to thank her for her flexibility today. We'll have her on the show coming up tomorrow. 800-765-TALK, 800-765-8255, 304-TALK, 304. Your reaction's next.
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0: The rest of the show belongs to you at 800-765-TALK and the text line 304-TALK-304. Hey, Dave, did you hear about the Supreme Court's decision? Come on, man, give it a break. West Virginia has other news. Move on. Well, listen, this was an historic decision today that did not just impact West Virginia's law. It impacted the 26 other states that have similar laws and sets precedent for the rest of the country. And it's not often that a case that originates in West Virginia sets the precedent for the rest of the country and has the historic impact that this case will have moving forward. So, yeah, we're going to devote a few minutes to it. 304 Talk, 304. I see the victim in this case as the girl that finished second in the competition. I understand not stripping that person of the title. They won under the rules that were in effect, but it still wrongfully withholds the title from the girl who finished second, says the texter. The law has been in effect since passed. It was just challenged and failed. Titles should be removed because that was the law when the titles were granted. Look, I hear what you're saying. I really do. But the rules were what the rules were, whether they were held up in court or not. So, this question of whether or not Jackson should be stripped of that title, I really don't see that happening. But, again, I will pose the question. I'll see if I can get an answer. Again, all of this has just happened. The decision's not even 2 hours old yet. So I'm sure there are people who are reading through this, attorneys reading through this, legal teams reading through it to see what options are and what course of action should or should not be pursued. I don't foresee that happening. 304 Talk, 304. Usually the ones crying discrimination are the ones that are out promoting it. Dave, it's not necessary for the WVSSAC to now implement a rule. The law supersedes any rule or policy anyway. So let me give you an example of why there needs to be a rule. And again, I got to check on all of this. They're reading through this. When West Virginia passed the law, the one-time transfer law, the transfer portal law a couple of years ago, the SSAC then had to change its rules to come in line with the law, okay? When that law was repealed, the SSAC was then able to change its rules again, to come in line with what state law says. So to your point, texter, yes, there is state law, but then if your rules say something other than state law, then legal term here, you're out of whack. So yes, the SSAC I got to check. I haven't checked the rule book lately. I know there was a rule on the books after the 2021 law, and I'm not sure if it was on the back burner because of the legal fight, if it's still on the books. Got to check on all that. This is all happening very quickly this morning. Dave, Supreme Court used common sense on this ruling on transgenders. President Trump and West Virginia legislature signed laws banning biological men playing women's sports. So Pepper Jackson, state record and shot put, should be canceled and removed from the records. Wasn't a state record, by the way. Was not a state record. Dave, Supreme Court, you said it twice. Yes, the Supreme Court, I think used a lot of common sense during this term, not just on the transgender athletes ban, but when it comes to the 14th Amendment, when it came to the immigration ruling the other day. Common sense. Common sense, like arriving in means you actually have to arrive in the United States. The 14th Amendment means what the 14th Amendment says. Boys are boys, and girls are girls. Common sense kind of things. And I also think, again, very rudimentary view here, but I also think if you are an observer, an objective, and you take a step back and look at the courts, I don't think the criticism holds that this is a broken system or a broken court that needs fixed or repaired or expanded in any way. Trump won some, he lost some, as far as the administration goes. There were conservative justices concurring with liberal justices. There were liberal justices dissenting. I mean, you had some crossover there. It wasn't straight down, clean cut, along ideological lines in several of these cases. 304 Talk, 304. It's about the thousands of girls who participate in their respective sports, says the texter. It would be interesting to hear what the winning distance of the boys' shot put championship was. You can look that up, I'm sure. I don't know it off the top of my head. Does this ruling of trans out of girls' sports also apply to locker rooms and bathroom rules? We have a law that was the... Was that the Riley Gaines Act? Is that what we called that one, Jake? I believe that was passed last year that dealt with bathrooms and locker rooms. Dave, you said Morrissey gave an extra half-day holiday for Saturday, July 4th. How much time did he give state employees off for Juneteenth on a Friday? 304 Talk, 304. I can't read it. I can't read it. I can't. But good luck with that on Thursday. So what happens to the records that were set? Look, this is... You want to put an asterisk by it, I guess? It happened. Was it right? Was it wrong? We could have that debate, but it happened. Was it fair? No. But it happened. Has a biological male ever won a female sports event in West Virginia? If so, what event? Shot put. About 4 weeks ago. I'm glad the Supreme Court upheld the decision. My daughter competed against BPJ for the last 2 years. There were many girls that would scratch because BPJ was there, says the texter. All right, more of your texts coming up, and we'll wrap up a busy, busy Tuesday. 304 Talk, 304 is the text line. 800-765-8255, the phone number. Back in a moment.
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16: Hey, it's Dave Allen coming up with the next show. 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
0: Jackpots are growing in West Virginia. 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More text. Justice Supreme Court Justice Samuel Alito is retiring. Oh, in all the confusion, I missed that. Did that get reported this morning? I knew that was floating out there. But again, there's a lot happening today. Discrimination is discrimination. Common sense, says the texter. The 14th Amendment means what the 14th Amendment says. Cool. I'll do the Second Amendment. Smiley face emoji with the sunglasses. I guess that's cool emoji with the sunglasses. 304 Talk, 304. The most shocking part of the birthright citizenship case is that the decision was 5-4. Most court watchers I saw were predicting 9-0 or at worst 7-2, upholding birthright citizenship. Hard to believe four justices argued the 14th Amendment said anything other than what it seems to plainly say, which is that those born here are granted citizenship. State employees had the whole day off for Juneteenth. Wake up. I was off that day, too. I mean, I took a day off. We were vacationing. We did a little staycation. Glad they kept birthright citizenship more important than transgender. Name tags for everyone. Long live Mayor Dinkins and Lloyd Braun, says the texter. This texter says Alito is not retiring. Forbes and NPR are retracting stories. All right. That's what I get for reading the text line. Follow the news of the day over at the website, WVMetroNews.com. 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
18: From ABC News, I'm Michelle Franzen. The Supreme Court closing out its term today with decisions on major cases, including blocking President Trump's executive order on birthright citizenship. Here's ABC's Stephen Portnoy.
19: The 6-3 decision reaffirms the Supreme Court's 1898 ruling that except for the children of ambassadors, all people born in the U.S. are citizens under the 14th Amendment. Chief Justice John Roberts was joined in his opinion by fellow conservative Amy Coney Barrett and the court's three liberal justices, while Trump appointee Brett Kavanaugh said he agreed with the outcome of the case. The court's three other conservatives, Clarence Thomas, Samuel Alito, and Neil Gorsuch, dissented.
18: Justices in another landmark case ruling to uphold a lower court ban on trans athletes from playing on school teams for women and girls. ABC's Devin Dwyer says the case involved West Virginia and Idaho.
20: 29 states that have similar laws as West Virginia will continue to stand. And I will note that 21 states don't have bans on transgender athletes. Those are unaffected by this decision, but certainly a blow to that transgender community and student athletes on this last day of Pride Month.
18: In Qatar, indirect talks taking place today in Doha in efforts to finalize a peace deal between the U.S. and Iran. U.S. delegates meeting with mediators but not engaging with Iranian officials. The Strait of Hormuz and Iran's nuclear program remain sticking points. Republican Representative Thomas Kane Jr. of New Jersey returning to Capitol Hill today following a 4-month absence due to what he called a medical issue. Kane, in remarks on House floor, says he was diagnosed with depression.
21: The doctors recommended that I remain in the hospital to address my illness. They explained to me that this would be the fastest way to recovery. And to be honest, I was hesitant. I didn't think that I had time for it.
18: Kane missed more than 100 votes during his absence. In Venezuela, search and rescue efforts continuing to find survivors following last week's major earthquakes. More than 1,700 confirmed dead so far. 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
25: Good afternoon. It's 12:03 and 88 degrees in the capital city. I'm Jack Carlson in the 580 WCHS radio newsroom. There's an extreme heat warning in McNaught County through Friday night, with a high of 94 today. More coming up in your Metro News AccuWeather forecast. A Supreme Court ruling on the West Virginia transgender athlete law. The high court upheld that transgender female athletes cannot participate in girls' sports in the state. Bridgeport transgender athlete Becky Pepper Jackson sued the state over its 2021 law. The high court ruled 6-3 in favor of West Virginia this morning. State Attorney General J.B. McCuskey says the justices were unanimous on the question of Title IX.
26: The Supreme Court, in a 9-0 decision, determined that we are correct. Title IX was designed for women and biological women more specifically.
25: Read the full story at WVMetroNews.com. Charleston police are investigating two violent incidents from the weekend. Deputy Police Chief Tony Hazlett says officers responded to a stabbing and a shooting on Sunday night. He says an Alum Creek woman was arrested for the stabbing. 48-year-old Leona Berry is in custody for allegedly stabbing a man while intoxicated. Hazlett says the man suffered a minor cut to his stomach. Hazlett says they also have a person of interest in the shooting. He says it was a drive-by shooting in the 2000 block of Hutchinson Street. The shooting victim is in stable condition. Hazlett says police hope to make an arrest today in that case. A Charleston man owes over $1,800 in restitution for destroying government property. The U.S. Attorney's Office says 66-year-old Joe Schleider destroyed a Homeland Security card entry scanner in May 2025. Authorities say Schleider hit the scanner with a pole 8 times. He was sentenced Monday to time served in order to pay $1,850 after the guilty conviction. Your news time is 12:05, and this is 580 WCHS.
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25: Your Metro News AccuWeather forecast, partly sunny, hot, and humid today, up to a high of 94 degrees. It's 88 degrees right now in the capital city. I'm Jack Carlson, 580 WCHS.
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2: Hi, everyone, and welcome to the show. It's Tuesday. It is June 30th, 2026. I'm 13 News and Tonight Live anchor Amanda Barron alongside Dave Allen. Jeff Jenkins is standing by with the day's top headlines. The president posting on Truth Social, the United States Supreme Court just ruled against men playing in women's sports. Wow, that takes that ridiculous rule off the books. That's his post on social media right now. We're going to dive into that. Of course, that's dominating headlines this hour as the United States Supreme Court closes out their term with four different rulings, which we will look at in depth as we move through this hour. Attorney General J.B. McCuskey will join us on the program coming up in just a little bit. Also, we're going to talk about that birthright citizenship ruling as well. At some point during the program today, Secretary of State Chris Warner will join us, not specific to West Virginia, but on the whole, it's an important topic for us to dive into.
16: Yeah, we're going to talk to him about that. And also, if you're a business owner in West Virginia, today is the final day for you to fill out your reports. So we are going to, today's the day.
2: June 30th.
16: If you've not done it, you got till midnight tonight to file your annual report with the Business Division of the Secretary of State's office. So Chris Warner is going to join us to talk about that.
2: All right. We talk about where this month has gone. June 30th already. Also on the program today, it is absolutely a swamp out there today. We're going to talk more about the forecast, but we're also going to talk with an expert about what all this heat means, some things you need to think about. Everyone's going to be outside over the next few days, and we need to talk about just staying healthy in the heat. So we have an expert from The Ohio University who will join us coming up on the program in just a little bit. Let's check in with Jeff. He's got the day's top headlines. Of course, the Supreme Court rulings, especially a landmark case out of West Virginia and Idaho, dominating today.
3: Yeah, don't get these very often, very rare. And we've been waiting on this, right? So the court waits to the last day to rule on the case from West Virginia. Becky Pepper Jackson, of course, the Harrison County athlete. And this was a challenge by the ACLU and other groups representing Becky Pepper Jackson, the transgender athlete, of the state's 2021 law that they passed that said you had to be a biological girl to play in girl sports in West Virginia. And it was challenged. It went up through the court system. Ultimately, a stay was ruled, and Becky Pepper Jackson could continue to compete. And actually, Becky Pepper Jackson did compete in the past couple of state track meets
2: and won.
3: Mm-hmm. Just a couple of weeks ago, representing Bridgeport High School. And so the U.S. Supreme Court comes out today with a 6-3 decision that says that states may pass laws that say that that transgender girls cannot compete in girls' sports. You must be a biological girl, that states may do that. West Virginia, Idaho, they combined the Idaho case with the West Virginia case, but really there's the West Virginia case leading the way here. And so now there are 29 states that already have these laws.
2: And the states in which there are not laws, 21 of them,
3: does not affect those states. And a key word in there is may. Now, you know, this case was argued back in January before the high court, and there are a couple of issues here. One is the Title IX issue. And so the court, and you'll hear J.B. McCuskey say this, state attorney general, the court ruled unanimously, basically, you know, so within the big ruling, which was 6-3, they rule unanimously on the Title IX situation, the ruling that Title IX is for biological women.
2: Because the question in that, and J.B. McCuskey will address this in a little bit, was what did they intend when they said the word sex? Was
3: That's
2: it
3: right.
2: was it your what you you your biological you sex or what you
3: identify as? And they ruled on the side of it is, you know, it is the biological sex. And then you know, there are a couple other key rulings within the ruling. But this is a, you know, this is a debate, obviously, you know, a national debate. And now the Supreme Court has come down with this. And it seems from the texts that Dave Wilson was getting on TalkLine, a lot of people were asking, well, what about her state championship? You know, what do you do with that? SSAC hasn't said anything.
2: I did reach out.
3: Yeah, we reached
2: today.
3: Out
2: okay,
3: too.
2: Good.
3: Okay, go ahead. You tell
2: no,
3: me.
2: Sorry.
3: Guys,
2: I was like all
3: tell,
2: excited.
3: Guys,
2: to
16: canceled each other out.
3: Go ahead.
2: No, they're reviewing the situation right now. Yeah,
3: reviewing the decision.
2: But they're on it. So yeah, because I think that's the first question that came to everyone's mind this morning. Now, what does this mean moving forward?
3: Yeah, and you may say, well, you know, why was Becky Pepper Jackson allowed to compete? Well, because the ruling was on hold.
2: And that's what they were told to do.
4: Guys, I tend to agree with Wilson, which doesn't happen very often, but I agree with him on this. I think that was the rule at the time. And we'll see what happens with the SSAC. But, I mean, I would think that would be allowed to stand because that was the rule at that time.
3: Yeah. Yeah, so we'll see. And, you know, you might be exactly right on what they do. I'm reading from Brad McElhaney's story here. At our website, WVMetroNews.com, U.S. Supreme Court Justice heard almost an hour and a half of arguments earlier this year about West Virginia versus BPJ, which represents the initials of the young transgender athlete. As with most appeals cases, this was back and forth with justices asking questions one after another on finer points of the law, with lawyers defending their position. Analysts who cover the Supreme Court on a regular basis assess from the questions that the court seemed likely to uphold West Virginia's law, and they did. And a decision authored by Brett Kavanaugh, a 6-3 decision. Now, right now, what's happening, some national lawyers with the ACLU are having a Zoom call giving their reaction. But from information that we received from them earlier, they called this heartbreaking decision, and said that they would continue to fight for what they call, you know, equality for all students.
2: And of course, Governor Patrick Morrisey today putting out a news release saying that he applauds the landmark Supreme Court victory for women's sports. He said today's decision will be remembered as one of the most important victories for women's athletics since the enactment of Title IX itself. Years ago, as Attorney General of West Virginia, I brought this case to the Supreme Court because I knew that protecting women's sports was consistent with the Constitution and a matter of basic fairness. That principle brought West Virginia to the center of a national debate and ultimately before the highest court in the land. For far too long, Americans watched as this debate unfolded and wondered whether the promise made to generations of women and girls would endure. Today, the Supreme Court answered that question. The protections established under Title IX remain meaningful. The integrity of women's sports remain worth preserving, and states retain the authority to defend fair competition. This began in West Virginia, but its impact reaches every corner of the country. Future generations of female athletes will benefit from the certainty, fairness, and opportunity this decision protects. West Virginia stood its ground. We defended a simple principle most Americans instinctively understand, that women's sports exist to provide women and girls a fair opportunity to compete and succeed. Today, I'm grateful to my team, who worked tirelessly on this issue for years, and to our current attorney general, who saw this case through. And we'll hear from him coming up in just a little bit.
3: And so let me read also from the opinion itself, from Justice Brett Kavanaugh, who authored it. Quote, states may maintain women's and girls' sports for biological females. The Constitution and Title IX do not require an overhaul of women's and girls' sports throughout America. So, and also there are a couple other cases that are out there that are challenged. So you mentioned 21 states, Amanda and Dave, that permit transgender athletes. They have laws that permit transgender athletes to compete in competition where they aren't biologically connected to. And there are a couple of challenges to those laws. Okay, so the court didn't rule on those. So it was, and those are in Connecticut and California. There's challenges to those laws that permit. So the court didn't, you know, this, those will continue. Those challenges will continue. And we'll see, you know, if the court at some point, you know, rules on that. Let me read you from the dissent opinion from Justice Sonia Sotomayor. She says here, we just simply, okay, so she said, with science still evolving, transgender students shouldn't automatically be shut out of teen sports. She wrote, we just simply do not know scientifically that transgender students pose dangers. Okay.
2: Okay.
3: So that's part of
2: her, the dissent there.
3: Yeah, part of her dissent.
2: Senator Capito, you know, of course, all of our lawmakers releasing statements today. Yeah. Shelley Capito, Mark Capito saying, you know, Senator saying, I applaud the Supreme Court for upholding West Virginia's common sense law to protect girls' sports. As an athlete myself and the mother of a daughter who played a college sport, I believe strongly that allowing biological males to compete in women's sports undermines the very fairness and protections Title IX was designed to provide. With the athletics landscape in our country rapidly evolving, we must recommit ourselves to protecting female athletes and ensure they can compete on a level playing field. I'm proud to continue championing this issue for young girls across West Virginia, and I congratulate our leaders back home for the decisive victory today.
3: And as we continue to review the opinion that was written by Justice Kavanaugh, here's a quote, and I heard J.B. McCuskey say this earlier. You know, you're not vilifying Becky Pepper Jackson through this. And here's what Kavanaugh wrote, who's coached girls basketball, his daughters, has coached girls basketball. He said, no student athlete on either side of the issue, whether a biological female or transgender, deserves to be ostracized or vilified.
2: Which is true. We're talking about human beings, you know, regardless of where you might stand on the issue.
4: And kids.
2: And a child. That's what I was just about to say. A young teenager at the center of all of this. And that's what we need to remember. So the question becomes, what's next? Like, how do you become inclusive? How do you create an opportunity, you know? We will see.
3: Well, it's what, pretty clear what West Virginia is going to be, right? I mean, it's what the law is, and then how the SSAC, I would guess that they can correspond with their own policy that abides by the state law. Now, what they do with her championship, you know, may be up for debate, or maybe they'll just come out and say, you know, it was a fair, it was a competition that she fairly competed in.
2: At that time, under those rules.
3: And so, we'll see what they say.
2: You mentioned Justice Kavanaugh being a girls basketball coach. Also, then Governor Jim Justice, now U.S. Senator Jim Justice, also a basketball coach of women. He says, as governor, I signed the Save Women's Sports Act into law because it was just plain common sense. As coach, I know our girls work too hard and sacrifice too much to have the deck stacked against them. Today is a big win for female athletes all across the country. I'm proud West Virginia had the courage to lead the way. We stood up first, and now the rest of America can see we got it right. And it's got a picture with him, with his team.
3: With his championship girls.
2: There you go. Yeah, with his team there. Exactly.
3: So we cover that fully, and Brad will continue to add to that story. It's a lead story at WVMetroNews.com, and also video from Joe Brocato from the state track championships of Becky Pepper Jackson shot putting in the championship throw there. So you can view that at the website, WVMetroNews.com. A couple other things we're watching here, okay? 2:30 today, the State Lottery Commission will meet. Speaking of Senator Justice, the Greenbrier Resort, which has a casino, and of right now, it's not licensed to operate past today. Now, because they were late, tardy on their getting their audit financial documents into the State Lottery Commission, which reviews those every year from all the casinos, or as you guys like me to say yesterday, racinos.
2: It was just a great blast from the past.
3: Yeah, exactly.
2: It takes me back to my roots.
3: So, yeah, I mean, you have to have that approved every year, and then they authorize, the Lottery Commission authorize licenses to continue.
2: Okay.
3: And it's usually pretty much a rubber stamp because people get their stuff in. Well, the Greenbrier Casino had not, and Steve Ruby, their attorney, listed a number of reasons why, and they got it in yesterday, okay? So the Lottery Commission is scheduled to meet at 2:30 today. We expect, if everything is in order, for them to approve and the casino at the Greenbrier can continue to operate into the new fiscal year, which begins tomorrow. So we'll watch that at 2:30 today. Also, just learning from state police. We heard about this earlier today, that there was a shooting in a school parking lot in Mercer County back on Friday. Brush Fork Elementary School, which is in Mercer County. State police hadn't released any information. We inquired about that, and they did then today release some information. And you've got two men, two Bluefield men, and same last name, same first name. It appears to be a father-son, who are charged with first-degree murder, attempted murder on three other people, and in a conspiracy plan, then another person is charged with conspiracy. We've gotten the criminal complaint. Chris Lawrence is writing that up now. It involves a lot of people. Basically, it was a fight. Mm-hmm. And from the criminal complaint, there were some threats about people were going to have brass knuckles, and they were going to, you know, and they met up at the parking lot of on Friday night at the Brush Fork Elementary School, and then according to the criminal complaint, they arrived there, and then they saw a gun, and some of them left, and as they left, some shots were fired, and struck one of the victims, one of the people, as they going away in a vehicle in the head.
2: Okay.
3: And wow. Then so state police found some blood in the parking lot, and then they get word that there is a victim at the Princeton Community Hospital. So that's where the person died. So Chris Lawrence is writing that up. We've got that at WV. We'll have that coming up at WVMetroNews.com.
2: Sorry if you said this. Did you say that? Do we know roughly how old this group of people
3: are? Yeah, they're in the, like, one of them charged is in his 40s, others in their 20s. They're like 20, 30, 40s.
4: Mm-hmm.
3: Like, you know.
2: Old enough to know better.
3: Old enough to know better, yeah.
2: All right.
3: So, yeah, tragic case there.
2: That is sad.
3: So we'll have that story also coming up at the website.
2: All right. Busy day, Jeff. Thank you.
3: Okay.
2: Appreciate it.
3: All right.
2: All right. We're going to take a quick break. We're back in just a minute.
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7: This is a Bloomberg Money Minute. The Conference Board's gauge of consumer confidence edging upwards for June, getting a lot of help from falling prices at the gas pump. And it comes as spending remains robust. One weakness, though, the outlook for the labor market, the lowest in 5 years. But on Wall Street, stocks are higher today. That's after job openings edged upward in May. And as U.S. diplomats arrive in Qatar for reported peace talks with Iran, even though Tehran says no talks are scheduled today. But right now, the Dow is up 0.25%. The tech-heavy Nasdaq more than 1% higher, thanks to chipmaker shares. And the S&P is up 0.5%, on pace for its best quarter in 6 years. That quarter ends today. Coca-Cola closing a bottling plant in Massachusetts that bottled Powerade and Minute Maid juices. 175 workers will lose their jobs there. And overnight, without any announcement, President Trump began construction of a new White House helipad. It's intended to address the problem of Marine One choppers burning the grass on the South Lawn. Tom Busby, Bloomberg Radio.
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4: Metro News Midday, it is 1226, produced by Stephanie Pauley and Ryan Nicholson, 13 News and Tonight Live anchor Amanda Barrett, alongside me, Dave Allen. Metro News Midday, heard all over the great state of West Virginia. 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
14: Cool story that we did. Thank you. Thank you for my microphone. I'm part-time. I don't push buttons here. I'm a little behind the scenes for you. We did a story yesterday at WOWK. It was a cool story. We all know that group Visiting Angels. They are caregivers. They go into homes. They do really wonderful things. With a woman who was named the Visiting Angels National Caregiver of the Year Award and took home $10,000, there's 600 offices across the country, so it's a significant award that she won. Interesting to know that a person who was cheering her on and really rooting for her is a woman that Jennifer Garner's mom, Pat, calls now her fourth daughter. Her name is Tiffany Moon. She was named the Visiting Angels National Caregiver of the Year. She looks after Mrs. Garner, who is 88 years old. Of course, if you're wondering, yes, she is the mom of Jennifer Garner. Mm-hmm. And she's a bit of a celebrity in her own right. Yes. In Charleston, if you've ever been to an event where Pat is, I was at an event with Pat and Jennifer. Mm-hmm. And I will tell you that just as many people wanted their picture taken with Pat as they did Jennifer.
4: They're like, oh, you're the Pat. that's Jennifer's. That's that girl's mom.
14: Yeah. It was so cool. So Moon was able to accept that award at a very special conference in Arizona. And Pat Garner was right there with her as they did that. But we have some great pictures that show, you know, them just doing things together, like, you know, filling bird feeders, spending time together. And you know that, like, that's a wonderful connection and just the peace of mind that so many people, just like Tiffany, are giving daughters and sons, like Jennifer Garner, mm-hmm. all the time because of the work that they do. So congratulations to Tiffany. It's nice to have such a wonderful representative from our region, you know, being at the center of all this in a nationwide contest.
4: And you're right. She is a fixture around Charleston. I mean, she really is and has been for quite some time. And she's a character. I mean, she really, really is. She's very well known, very well respected by people. And again, Pat's her own. She's her own product. She's her own franchise. She doesn't necessarily have to be Jennifer, for sure.
14: Yeah, no doubt about it. All right. We're also keeping an eye on all things that are happening at the state capitol as far as the different the 250 celebration rolls on. Governor Morrissey talked about that yesterday. He says they're staying within the budget. He fielded some questions there. He also put down all of the specifics about the fun that's happening. Those Ferris wheel rides are free and they'll start at 5 o'clock on Thursday. So that's a part of it. He thinks this is going to be a great centerpiece for the state of West Virginia and also thinks that it is going to boost tourism as well as people come and see such a magnificent display in front of the West Virginia Capitol, Dave.
4: Yeah, I'm going to state the obvious here for a moment. If you've stepped outside, you know it's hot, and it's going to remain hot through the Independence holiday, and it's just going to get hotter every day. Matter of fact, temperatures are going to be real-time temperatures, not heat indices, mm-hmm. real-time temperatures about 100, 101 over the next couple of days. It is like a sauna right now, and it's going to continue that. So we say that to say that we know that many of you have to work outside. You got to keep working, but please hydrate yourself. And if you're going to any of the celebrations, America 250 at the Capitol, or in any of the towns across West Virginia or regattas, stay hydrated. And nothing beats water.
14: Nope, that's for sure. I just want to mention that we're going to, in a little bit, have some of that ACLU news conference that just happened. They're working on getting that sound flipped around. It started right at noon, so we're going to get that for you so you can hear their perspective on the transgender athlete ruling from the Supreme Court today. 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We're back in just a minute. And now let's go to the Metro News anchor desk for a check of local news. 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
15: West Virginia Metro News, I'm Chris Lawrence. The U.S. Supreme Court has upheld West Virginia's transgender athlete law. The announcement earlier today from the High Court in Washington, they agreed that state laws can determine eligibility for women's and girls' sports teams based on biological sex. 16-year-old Bridgeport transgender athlete Becky Pepper Jackson and her mother had challenged the 2021 state law. Pepper Jackson won the state shot put championship last month with a personal best throw.

0: metronews.com. Volunteers with a national organization are helping with the cleanup in Boone County this week after high water last week. County Emergency Services Manager Michael Mayhorn says over 120 homes were impacted by last week's water. A member of the Randolph County Commission has died. Chris C. was 65, and his death was announced by the County Commission Monday. He served three terms, nearly 18 years on the commission, and had recently lost in the May primary. You're listening to Metro News, the voice of West Virginia.
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2: 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We'll have stern wheel boat rides and a drone show Sunday night. And live from the Moses Auto Group stage, it's Winona and Melissa Etheridge, Bow Wow, Montel Jordan and Bobby Brown, Leah Ford and Brett Michaels, and Vertical Horizon and Tonic. Plus, don't miss the largest 4th of July fireworks in West Virginia's history, only at the Charleston Stern Wheel Regatta.
0: An emotional reunion at the Kanawha Charleston Humane Association's animal shelter Monday when the family of an Iowa truck driver killed in a wreck last week on I-64 in South Charleston came to pick up the driver's dog, Hennessy. Hennessy survived that wreck. The Humane Association put out information on Facebook about her and was able to connect with the family. From the Metro News Anchor Desk, I'm Chris Lawrence.
3: No young person should ever have to worry about having a safe place to sleep at night or whether anyone cares about them.
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1: Welcome back to Metro News Midday. As we've been reporting, a landmark decision by the United States Supreme Court, they are upholding laws banning transgender girls and women from school athletic teams. Joining us now to talk more about the victory that has West Virginia at the very center is State Attorney General J.B. McCuskey. Thanks for being here.
2: Hey, thanks guys for having me. How are y'all today?
1: Doing well, thank you. Tell us a little bit about the people on your team, JB, who worked on this case and why you think they were able to push it across the finish line.
2: Yeah, I think the first group of people that really need to be commended here are the heroes, who are the young girls who stood up when this was hard. A lot has changed over the last 6 or 8 years in the way that this issue is being presented, especially by the media. And there were girls who stood up and said, this isn't right. This isn't fair, knowing that they were risking their reputation within their schools, et cetera. And they've been steadfast this entire time about the unfairness that having biological men on their playing fields represents. And so today, what is really remarkable is watching the sigh of relief, the collective sigh of relief from these young women who stood up and acted decisively with incredible courage to say this fight was worth it from the very beginning, because they laid a pathway for girls going forward. And so I think the first group of people that needs to be commended is them. Secondly, you know, we've built a team of lawyers here in the West Virginia Attorney General's office that are truly second to none in the United States. And whether it's energy issues or consumer issues or First Amendment issues or religious freedom issues, you know, West Virginia leads the way. And so this is just another case, a long line of cases where West Virginia, little old West Virginia, really shows the world the incredible legal talent that we have here and the ability of our team to stand up, fight for what is right, and win.
1: As you take a look at this and you think about what will be in the history books years from now, decades from now, how do you think this case will be remembered?
2: I think this case will be remembered as a point in time in which we sort of lost our way in terms of common sense. And I think and I hope that

0: what does not happen, there is no villain in this case. The plaintiff in this case is a child, and a child who wants to play sports, and that's commendable no matter what, because we know the incredible benefits that competitive sports have for kids. And I think it's important to remember that there is no villain here, and that going forward, what we are going to make sure is that every single child has a place to play competitive sports in a fair and safe way. And that's what this law did. And will do, and that's what this decision really represents. I think further what it represents, and maybe really importantly, is in a 9-0 decision, and I said I thought this case was going to be 9-0, and people sort of chuckled at me, but I had a pretty good feeling that the justices on the Supreme Court, all nine of them, would stand up and say Title IX is too important to play politics with. And the results that Title IX have achieved for women and girls in this country over the last 60 years is truly astronomical. It righted a wrong, and it gave women an equal playing field for getting college scholarships and ending up in the CEO boardrooms of our largest companies and in the highest offices in the highest halls of Congress. And the success of Title IX, based on the traditional definition of the word sex, cannot be undisputed. And I think what this case says is that we believe in Title IX, and we believe that women deserve these opportunities. And I think, you know, for me, that idea is astronomically important, and I hope that that is what is truly remembered out of this case.
1: We're talking with West Virginia Attorney General J.B. McCluskey about today's Supreme Court ruling when it comes to transgender athletes. Moving forward, J.B., talk about how this law will be enforced across the state and how your office is going to work locally to provide guidance or legal support or whatever will be needed to different groups who are navigating the logistics of this.
0: Yeah, I think first and most importantly is that it is now going to be incumbent upon, you know, the governing bodies of these sports to implement the legislature's law. And I think what's really sort of genius about the way that the legislature presented this, and congratulations to all the legislators in West Virginia too, there's too many to mention, who stood up and passed this law again when it wasn't super easy. But sort of the genius behind the law is that it's very, very simple and easy to implement. And so going forward, what we're going to find is that, you know, biological sex will be the delineating factor of who gets to play on what team. And that's important. And if any child feels as though this law isn't being enforced properly, whether that be there are people of the wrong biological sex playing, or importantly, if a child is being denied the opportunity to play sports because of their transgender status, you know, our office is ready to defend both sides of that argument, because the important thing here is that every single child gets the opportunity to understand what it's like to work hard every single day to try to achieve a goal. And those efforts are only rewarded when we know that the playing field is fair and safe.
1: I want to talk to you too. You know, you often talk about, you know, the fact that you are a girl dad also, but you also talked about at the beginning of this that there is no villain here, that this is a case that centers around a child, a young teenager. When it comes to the impact on transgender youth, what's your message to transgender youth and their families?
0: Yeah, the message is that there is no ban. The message is that we live in a community, and I am very, very hopeful and confident that West Virginia is the kind and generous and Christian kind of place where we're going to never deny the opportunity for any child to play sports based on a decision that is being made either on a child's behalf or by the child. And so sports are places for kids to learn. And so, you know, your transgender status only matters insofar as what team you're going to play on. It does not matter insofar as whether or not you're given the opportunity to play.
2: We're talking again with Attorney General J.B. McCluskey. I just kind of want to put something into perspective here, because and I heard your discussion earlier on Talkline with Dave Wilson. And that is that this wasn't the state of West Virginia of which you were acting on behalf of. This was, or even Attorney General Patrick Morrissey before that. This wasn't the state going after this particular student. The suit originally that started this came from the family of the student. That is correct, right?
0: Yeah, that's correct. Not just the family of the student, but a myriad of large national interests who sort of pick out these kind of cases to try to litigate. And so what we were doing was defending West Virginia's law. And it's important to note, and I hear a lot of people saying, you know, why is this so important, blah, blah, blah, blah, blah. Well, number one, it's really, really important to the girls who are playing sports, a whole lot of them. And people say, you know, why are you spending all this time on one person, right? The answer is one, we got sued. Two, there are hundreds, if not thousands, of girls that this affects on the other side of it. And I think the other thing that that's really important to note is that, you know, we do hundreds of things at the same time, right? So we are, as I stated before, leading on a national level on Second Amendment issues, on First Amendment issues, on energy issues, on consumer issues, on banking issues, you name it, right? West Virginia, it's not like it's a zero-sum game. This was part of our workload. It was something that we were astronomically proud to undertake, but it did not stop us from doing all of the other things that our office is so incredible at leading on.
1: I want to talk about the use of this as, you know, a decision or clarity for other states. Do you know of any other states that are, you know, looking, who are in that list of 21, who might be looking at something like this and using it within their own boundaries, their own borders?
0: Yeah, it's actually 23.
1: It's
0: 27 states have these laws and 23 do not. I hope that all of those states take a look at this and say, hey, this is common sense. It's constitutional. It's time for us to protect all the women and girls in our states the same way that the 27 states who've passed this law do. Do I anticipate that happening? It's hard for me to really say. I think the part of this that's really interesting is that, you know, Congress has known about this issue for a very long time. And I've mentioned this to you before, but, you know, in the terms of the big decision, the things that are truly shaping the constitutional environment in this country, the attorney generals, especially the Republican attorney generals of this country, have been leading the way. And I hope that Congress takes a look at this decision and understands how broad the decision is and how decisive it is and says it's time, you know, for us to step in here and create a national law, because every single girl, regardless of what state they live in, deserves to have the same kind of playing field. And I'm very hopeful that our congressional leaders will look at this and develop the courage to do that.
2: What would you say, though, to those, and I understand your point, Attorney General, but what would you say to those that would say these things are best left up to the individual states, like so many other things are?
0: Yeah, I mean, I think that argument has been made on a myriad of topics, but I don't think there's a fundamental difference in unfairness of a biological male playing sports in California in West Virginia. I think the unfairness is exactly the same regardless of which state or territory it happens in. And so I think it's important when you consider, how big of a deal and how interstate athletics is, right? We were just in Maryland playing soccer in the regional soccer tournament with my daughter. Shout out to the Clash, by the way. Our girls absolutely showed out this weekend and really took it to some teams from much bigger states with much bigger clubs in a way that made West Virginia look fantastic with great sportsmanship and leadership. But all that being said, I don't think there's a fundamental difference between, you know, a young woman trying to play sports in California and trying to play sports in West Virginia. And then they're all applying for scholarships in colleges all over the country. The colleges all play against each other in other places in the country. And even in youth sports, highly competitive youth sports, you know, we find ourselves crossing state boundaries. And so I think it's probably time to just say that women's sports is important enough to protect. And I hope that happens.
2: As we speak, and we'll close with this, as we speak, there is Amanda references earlier, there is a gathering of ACLU folks. We're going to hear a little bit of that audio coming up a little bit later on. Their senior counsel for the ACLU, Josh Black, is issuing a statement. We haven't heard it yet. We're going to play some of it here momentarily. What would you say to those folks?
0: Yeah, I mean, I think what I would say is that we live in a country that's dictated by the rule of law. And there were definitely some things that have been handed down in the last couple days by the Supreme Court that I don't necessarily agree with. But I believe in the rule of law. I believe in our Constitution. I believe in the institutions that uphold those things. And what I'm very hopeful is that they will read this decision and say, this is the law of the land now. And we had a hearing in front of the United States Supreme Court. One side won, the other side lost, and it's time to move on and to use this decision as a pathway forward with an understanding that this is what happened and we all have to abide by what the United States Supreme Court says.
1: West Virginia Attorney General J.B. McCuskey, thanks for joining us.
0: Thank you.
1: Thank you. We're back with more from the ACLU after this break. 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
6: With the Bloomberg Small Business Report, I'm John Tucker. Small businesses are frustrated over a government push that would make them sue and pay attorneys to get some of their tariff refunds. The Customs Service has started refunding the duties paid under President Trump's emergency powers tariffs after the Supreme Court ruled them unlawful. The agency is moving through simpler refunds first, but also arguing that importers in at least one group must file lawsuits to be eligible. Kevel Kantaria, the CEO of luxury pen company Endless Pens, estimates that as much as 157,000 of the roughly 172,000 he's owed in refunds falls into the category for which lawsuits may be needed, and worries that attorney costs will be prohibitive. The lawsuit requirement is connected with the administration's appeal of a Court of International Trade order to refund all importers. If the government loses that appeal, affected importers may be able to get refunds without suing. And that's the Bloomberg Small Business Report.
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19: Today, June 30th, that's the anniversary date of the first game in Riverfront Stadium, the home of the Reds and the Cincinnati Bengals. It opened on this date in 1970, the Reds leaving the friendly confines of Crosley Field for the big new AstroTurf field at Riverfront. The first game played between the Reds and the Atlanta Braves, and although the Reds won over 1,000 games at Riverfront, they lost the first one 8-2. The ballpark opened with special ceremonies, but fans might have noticed the place wasn't really finished yet. Some of the escalators didn't work. There was no electricity in the concession stands. You couldn't buy a hot dog for that first game at Riverfront this June 30th, 1970, this date in Reds baseball.
18: This date in Reds baseball is brought to you by the Cincinnati Reds Hall of Fame and Museum, presented by Dinsmore. 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
1: Welcome back to Metro News Midday. New this hour is a news conference from the ACLU following the transgender athletes ruling from the United States Supreme Court. We have some of that audio for you. We're going to let you listen in.
20: Today was obviously a disappointing result for Becky and for other transgender girls around the country. At the same time, when Becky brought this case and when the Supreme Court granted cert, she knew and we knew that we had an uphill battle ahead of us. And, you know, Becky was ready for it. She's not a quitter. And that's one of the lessons that she actually learned from participating in sports. The decision we got today is a very disappointing result for transgender girls who just want the same opportunities to participate in school sports that cisgender girls have. At the same time, it's a narrow, disappointing result. The folks that passed these laws in West Virginia, in Idaho, and other states across the country passed these laws with the goal of pushing transgender girls and transgender people in general out of public life. This was the thin end of the wedge that they wanted to use to establish a broad principle that transgender girls shouldn't be treated as girls, and that it was perfectly fine to discriminate against them. And they were hoping that this case would be a vehicle for the Supreme Court to give them everything they asked for. And I think what's really important in this case is that the court said no over and over and over again. It issued a narrow decision focused specifically on the unique context of sports. It didn't issue a broader decision saying that Title IX in general didn't protect transgender students. It didn't say that other states couldn't make a different policy choice and allow transgender girls to participate with cisgender girls. And it didn't issue a sweeping ruling saying that under the Constitution, it's perfectly fine to discriminate based on transgender status. On each of those issues, the court wrote a narrow ruling that leaves the rest of the legal rights of transgender people where the court found them.
2: And that is the sons of Josh Black, who's senior counsel for the ACLU. Earlier today, West Virginia Governor Patrick Morrisey appeared on Talkline with Dave Wilson and had these comments.
7: Talkline is the governor of the great state of West Virginia, Governor Patrick Morrisey. Governor, good morning, and thanks for coming on.
9: Good morning, Dave. This is a terrific development, one that's taken a very long time, but finally, common sense and fairness has been restored after years and years of work. So I applaud the legislature for all the work that they did. Obviously, my old office, when I was attorney general, I was the one who filed this appeal up at the U.S. Supreme Court, worked on it tirelessly for years, and to J.B. McCuskey and his team for all the work that they did. This is long overdue, and now in West Virginia and across the country, we can stand for these common sense provisions that are going to allow women to safely participate in sports without worrying about biological males coming in and creating a ruckus.
2: That was West Virginia Governor Patrick Morrisey appearing on Metro News Talkline with Dave Wilson earlier today. Of course, we're going to have more in this story coming up throughout the day. Coming up next hour, Ripley Mayor Carolyn Rader. She has been in that position for quite some time. She presided over her last city council meeting last week, about to preside, I presume, over the largest small town 4th of July celebration in America in the city of Ripley. She's going to join us next hour. Also, West Virginia Secretary of State Chris Warner is going to join us as well. If you're a business owner in West Virginia, today's the day. Those annual reports have to be filed. Plus, we're going to get his take on another Supreme Court ruling that came down today. 2 o'clock hour, we got open line West Virginia. Nothing but your calls and texts on whatever happens to be on your mind. And based on the texts we've received so far, you got a lot on your mind about BPJ. We'll get into all that coming up after 2:30. 1-800-765-TALK. That's the phone number. Or text 304-TALK-304. We'll take a break and come back after this on Metro News Midday.
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1: Welcome back to Metro News Midday. Just want to update you on a story that we've been following over the last week or so. when that gentleman died on the interstate in that fiery wreck last week on I-64 near Dunbar, that pup, Hennessy, was reunited with his family yesterday. It was such a beautiful moment. Bittersweet, certainly, for that family who doesn't have their loved one any longer, but certainly was overjoyed by the pure joy that dog had as it danced on top of the picnic tables.
2: It's included. Yeah, it's included as part of the story we have posted at WVMetroNews.com. So if you want to, as Amanda said, a very tragic story, but that part of it did have a happy ending. If you want to see a completely overjoyed pup to see his family, go to the story we have posted about it. The video's in there, courtesy of the Kanawha Charleston Humane Association at WVMetroNews.com. We're back after this.
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3: From ABC News, I'm Michelle Franzen. The Supreme Court today ruling on the remaining cases on their docket for the term, including birthright citizenship. Justices struck down the president's efforts to end it. ABC's Stephen Portnoy has more.
4: Chief Justice John Roberts' opinion is a deep dive into the history of American citizenship and the debate over the 14th Amendment. In striking down President Trump's day one executive order, Roberts reaffirms the Supreme Court's decision in 1898. That all persons born in the U.S., except for the children of ambassadors, are U.S. citizens. Three of his fellow conservative justices dissented, with Clarence Thomas writing that Roberts' opinion devalues citizenship, and Samuel Alito saying it's a mistake that will seriously affect the country's future.
3: Following last week's back-to-back earthquakes, the death toll in Venezuela climbing, more than 1,700 deaths so far, and the race to find survivors continuing this week with search and rescue crews digging through the rubble. ABC's James Longman is on the ground in Venezuela.
5: The devastation is near absolute. Either every building completely demolished or very badly damaged. Rescue crews are still picking through the rubble. There is hope here that maybe, possibly, survivors might be found. A real danger, though, of unstable buildings coming down on these ongoing rescue operations, but increasingly now, with more bodies being pulled out, this is a recovery operation.
3: Major news for the NBA. LeBron James will continue his career for another season, but ESPN confirming James has informed the LA Lakers he will play elsewhere. ESPN senior NBA writer Brian Windhorst says one team is pursuing LeBron James aggressively.
6: I do believe that the Warriors want LeBron James, and I do believe that they worked with Draymond Green in this contract to make LeBron James an offer. What I don't know is whether they will be able to execute and get that done, and they're going to try to get that done today.
3: Serena Williams this hour back at Wimbledon, playing her first singles match in nearly 4 years, facing off against Maya Joynt. You're listening to ABC News.
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10: Good afternoon. It's 103 and 90 degrees in the capital city. I'm Jack Carlson in the 580 WCHS radio newsroom. There's an extreme heat warning in the Kanawha County area through Friday night, with a high of 94 today. More coming up in your Metro News AccuWeather forecast. The U.S. Supreme Court has upheld West Virginia's transgender athlete law. The announcement came from the High Court this morning. The court agreed that schools can determine eligibility for women's and girls' sports teams based on biological sex. 16-year-old Bridgeport transgender athlete Becky Pepper Jackson and her mother were challenging the 2021 state law. Pepper Jackson won the state shot put championship last month with a personal best throw. West Virginia Attorney General J.B. McCuskey says he's happy with the ruling.
11: Foreseeable future, we have a very certain future for women's sports. And here in West Virginia, we know what the rules are. We know what the law is. We know that it's constitutional. And now we get to enforce what are the laws that are on the books and really get back to a more common sense understanding of what youth sports is supposed to be.
10: The court reached a 6-3 ruling this morning. Read the full story from Brad McElhinney at WVMetroNews.com. The Regatta Fire Parade is back for another year. Local and regional firefighters will gather in downtown Charleston Sunday. The firefighters will show off their equipment during the parade. It begins at 3 o'clock. Charleston Fire Department Captain David Hodges says it's a great tradition.
12: It's a great time. It's a great competition amongst regional firefighters. Used to be locally for years, you know, and it's continued to grow. Now we've had registrants from as far as Wyoming County that are coming to town to showcase their fire apparatus and to interact with the children.
10: Lineup for the parade begins at 1 o'clock Sunday on Ohio Avenue and Kanawha Boulevard West. 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
10: Your Metro News AccuWeather forecast, partly sunny, hot, and humid today, up to a high of 94, partly cloudy and quite warm tonight, a low of 74. It's 90 degrees in the capital city. I'm Jack Carlson, 580 WCHS.
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1: Hi, everyone. Welcome to the show on this Tuesday. It is the end of June. Can you believe it? June 30th, 2026. I'm 13 News and Tonight Live anchor Amanda Barron alongside Dave Allen. Stephanie Pauly and Ryan Nicholson are our producers today. Coming up in this hour, we're going to talk about this incredible heat that is blanketing the region. We have some experts coming on the program just to talk about things you need to worry about. You know, when you're thirsty, that's when you know, like, there's some dehydration starting, Dave.
2: Mm-hmm.
1: You got to keep yourself hydrated.
2: Yes. And water
1: is your friend.
2: It's still the best
1: water
2: thing.
1: Water is your friend.
2: All due respect to our friends in the sports beverage industry, there's a place for that as well. And we also remind people that if you're going to be attending 4th of July celebrations, the regatta's going on in Charleston, every town has got something going on. If alcohol is available, that's not the best choice when the weather's like this, you know.
1: Just gotta take care of yourself.
2: Have a little water in there as well.
1: Yeah, it's important. All right, there's a place where it's always hot on the 4th of July, and I don't just mean the weather. It's because it's the largest small town 4th of July parade in our nation, and we are so proud to be a part of it. I know Spencer Adkins and I are going to be there on Saturday in the city of Ripley to celebrate, and this one's significant for so many reasons, of course, because it's the nation's 250th birthday, and it's just significant by virtue of what it is. But the effort of the person that's on the program with us today has made this parade something incredibly special. It's her last day as mayor of Ripley. Carolyn Rader joins us now. Mayor, we're so glad to have you here. I'm so glad I got to give you a hug this morning when you were at the TV station. Thanks for coming on with us.
14: And it was wonderful. I am so mixed up with emotions right now because I'm thinking, oh, I want to stay for the next 50 years because I know Ripley's going to continue to be just like it is and more from now on. But it's a wonderful place to be, especially for the 4th of July. But we started the 250th birthday party. We started it on June 25th, and it will continue every night until July 5th. So we have something going on every night until the 5th day of July. Then we have a gospel sing. So that's a fun day, too.
15: And no doubt is. And you are like adding people until the last second. You gave me the parade lineup this morning. It is so long.
14: Sure.
15: And like there are some groups that they're like, what, 30 more floats than we originally anticipated. Yeah. And that's not an exaggeration.
14: My daughter just called from a nurses association and she was talking to a nurse from Brazil. And I said, invite her to Ripley's 4th of July. She can stay at my house, do whatever. But she laughed and said she would love to, but she's not going to. But it was nice. I mean, everybody comes home. This is the week of family reunions, class reunions, friendships rekindled. Everything happens in Ripley this particular week.
15: It sure does.
14: But it happens. It's always a good time in Ripley.
15: Is it bittersweet for you?
14: Oh, my gosh. Yeah, I'm afraid if I start talking, I'll start that blubbering sound, and you'll say, oh, my gosh, Mayor, quit. and I just want to be, I just thought, well, I came coming down back to work just a second ago, running out. I thought, I could pull some weeds between now and tomorrow because there's a couple I missed. But there's just so much little things that have to be done between now and the 4th of July.
2: And, you know, no city, Mayor, goes out for its country like the city of Ripley does. With all due respect to all 232 municipalities in the state of West Virginia, I will say nobody. I had a chance to be up there with you a couple of years ago. Amanda's going this week along with Spencer Adkins. There's no place in the world like Ripley on the 4th of July.
14: No place. We want to really be known as the most patriotic city in America, and we try every day. I look out my window right now, and I can see 8 veterans on one lamppost because we ran out of space. Because we honor our veterans all from the 4th of July until Veterans Day. They're in our city. And then Friday, I get to be the one who joins most of the time I'm by myself, but other times people join me to wave the flag on Friday just to let people know this is a very, very patriotic city.
15: What do you want people to know about this year's particular parade? What can people expect?
14: Oh, my goodness. It kicks off at noon. The governors of the state of West Virginia will be here. We have everything from children's activities or children's entries. We have all kinds of floats this year. And I think it's because it's the 250th birthday that people are really going out of their way. They even called and asked me the height restrictions.
15: For the floats?
14: Their floats are going up. I know Constellium is our grand parade marshal. And, of course, they were very, very involved with Artemis, too. So from tip to tail, Constellium was written all over it, and they have a float, I understand, with a rocket on it.
15: I was going to ask if it would have anything to do with Artemis.
14: Yes, I think it does.
15: Fun.
14: I can't wait. I can't wait because they're our grand parade marshals this year. And they and other ones have all different types of things. They have built all kinds of things, especially dealing with the 250th. But they called me yesterday and wanted to know the height restrictions. And I had to call the police and see what about the telephone wires and the electric wires and all that. So it's going to be a beautiful parade. And for the first time ever, I get to announce it. So I can't wait. I get to announce this parade.
15: How special.
14: So that's fun. That's going to be fun for me.
15: Very special.
14: Because I'm going to enjoy every second and say something about everybody who comes through and be sure and welcome them to our wonderful city.
2: Mayor, take us through the years of some of the parades that you have been, even before you were mayor, just some of the more memorable parades on the 4th of July for Ripley, because there's been plenty of them. We all know the story about President Bush coming there at one point, but just take us through some of your memories.
14: Oh, my goodness. From the very first, we always have a grand parade marshal. And Don Fleischer, who was my goodness, he's the one who went to New York and invited New York City here, and he invited the Today Show. And when they arrived that summer of 1965, all people, they were everywhere. And it was a wonderful event. And then we have continually had different editions. I think we used to have 50, maybe 60 entries. Now it's almost 150 entries. So the parade continues to grow, and everybody does. They don't mind standing out and coming down and watching the parade, and they'll start lining the streets here, my goodness, at 8:30 or 9 o'clock, and it doesn't start till noon.
2: And she's absolutely right about that. She's absolutely right about it. I was unaware, and shame on me for not knowing this. I did not know that the Today Show came there to do their show in 1965. I did not know that.
14: They did. Don Fleischer went to New York, stood outside around the gates, and had his briefcase, and he opened it, and a message fell out and said, "Come to Ripley." And they invited him in.
2: Different times. You can't do that now. You can't stand outside with a briefcase now.
14: No, my goodness. And they were here. And what we did it twice that year. We did it on Saturday. They filmed it. Then went on the 4th of July on Monday. They had gone back to New York. They had edited the whole thing. And then when you turned on the TV on Monday, the real 4th of July, as I was getting ready for the parade again, they said, "And welcome to Ripley, America's largest small-town Independence Day celebration."
15: Wow.
14: And they had been there 2 days before. And, of course, the technology then was so nothing close. There wasn't such a word as technology, I don't believe. There were miles and miles of cords and wires and the big cameras on their shoulders all over. We did it completely twice that year.
15: Wow.
14: We did it from the opening ceremony, the parade, the fireworks, everything in between. We did it twice so that New York would have the Today Show would have it on their air, on their program, on the real 4th of July.
15: That's fascinating. And sometimes the magic of television is labor intensive. Very much
14: it
15: so.
14: It worked. So it was, and that was all because of this gentleman who went to New York and stood out there and was invited in. I tried it about 12 years ago. A bunch of us went to New York, stood outside, but I didn't get him to come to Ripley.
15: Different times.
14: I didn't
15: different
14: succeed.
15: Times.
14: Yes,
15: you've
14: succeeded.
15: You've succeeded in so many other ways, though, keeping this tradition alive. It dates back to the 1800s. What do you know about the early days of this parade and celebration?
14: The dress was so different. You know, the people, when they came to parades then, they dressed up because it was a special occasion. There were a lot of horses, and there's still horses today, but not nearly like there were. And there was a lot of horse and buggies and animals that they brought it because the people around here were proud of their animals. And we had them in the parade. And they built floats and even used the chicken wire and stuffed it with toilet paper just to make it stand out. So the quality of the floats and the presentation of how it's presented now is different, so much different than the way I could even remember it way back when I was a kid. But back then, when I've seen pictures of the 4th of July in Ripley, the men wore their top hats. And the women, as hot as it was, would wear their long dresses, their long skirts. So I think the town has grown so much, too. And the parade route's a little bit longer than it used to be. But it's just a great, great tradition that I hope continues forever and ever.
2: Mayor, talk about the year that President Bush came there.
14: Oh, my goodness. He landed on a field on the other, north end of town, landed in Mrs. Chapman, who's deceased now, but she had a great big field, and he landed on a helicopter, and they brought him by a limousine from the helicopter to downtown. And I had gone down the night before because at the time I was principal of Fair Plain Elementary, and one of my students was going to sing America or God Bless America during the ceremony. So I took her down for the dress rehearsal, And I asked them, what is he going to do? Tell me what the president's going to do. They said he's going to walk out that door. He's going to have a white shirt on. He's going to unbutton the top button, roll up his sleeves, and he's going to talk.
15: That's exactly, I can see that image in my mind. You just, that's exactly what it was.
14: And exactly. He did it to perfection. And the people were so excited, and he didn't let anybody down. He was right on time. And then they, of course, he spoke for, a good 15, 20, 25 minutes. He spoke well. And of course, they had special guests there. The veterans were there, and the streets were lined with people all over. And then they took him back, and we watched the helicopter lift and took him someplace else.
15: So cool. And that was right after September 11th, right?
14: Right.
15: Yeah.
14: Yes. And I will give all the credit in the world to Senator Capito. Now this is pure gossip. Supposedly he had gone to the senator and said, I want to go someplace where people will know I'm not afraid to be out in public. She said, Mr. President, I've got the place. My dad took me to this city every year when I was a little girl to Ripley's 4th of July, and it worked.
15: Wow.
14: And he said, that's where I'm going. And sure enough, she brought him to Ripley, West Virginia. And it was all because of the conversation she had with the president.
15: Do you have a particular favorite memory? And we've talked about, you know, the 1800s and the Today Show and President Bush coming. But what what is the moment for you that stands out after all these years?
14: Oh, my goodness. I think the ending when the fireworks go off and the beginning, because I like all the entertainment in the middle. But when the 4th of July begins and we stand proudly and we have the opening ceremony and everyone joins at that time with the Pledge of Allegiance and we had the Star Spangled Banner, it's the most reverent sound in the world. And then in the evenings at 10 o'clock, when we say goodnight to everyone, then the fireworks go off. And that's exciting. The beginning and the end to me is wonderful. But of course, the entertainment's great too. The entertainment varies every year. And this year we have Daryl Worley, who is highlighting, and he will be here Saturday night. So, and we have entertainment tonight. We have a whole bunch of stuff going on. But I think I love the opening ceremony because everyone's there just because it's America. And everybody's family, everybody's standing there with their loved ones, and they're really enjoying the beginning of a beautiful day in our city.
2: You know, Mayor, I was there in 2020, and of course, we're right in the middle of COVID. And people were still, I mean, I remember what the sidewalks looked like, and you had to have people spaced out so far, and everybody obliged. People had masks on. We were told that, you know, if you were part of the parade, which I was, that you could, as long as you distance yourselves, you couldn't wear a mask. It was hot. Like, I don't know what the temperature was, but it's about like it is today and what it's going to be on the 4th.
14: Yes.
2: And I just remember that and what could have been an incredibly horrible time for everybody involved, because again, we're all divided. We'd all, you know, several, not myself, but people had been cooped up and so on and so forth, but we were, you know, people were wearing masks and everything, and by gosh, they still came out there and waved the flag and saluted America in beautiful Ripley, West Virginia.
14: Right
2: in the middle of it.
14: We did. And the only thing they told me I couldn't have it, well, that probably wasn't the right thing.
2: Let me tell you, folks, ain't nobody tells Carolyn Rader what she can and can't do. Nobody tells Mayor Rader that.
14: If they had told me that I could not do that, you might have had to get some bail money.
2: End up in your own jail.
14: I was going to do it. But it was, I had to go out and mark the sidewalk every 6 feet with an X. So you could not stand on that section of the sidewalk that had an X on it because it was 6 feet on either side. So it was, that was different. But I was scared to death that it was going to not happen. But we promised to go by all the guidelines with the governor's office. I did exactly as they told me to do. And it worked.
2: It worked.
14: And people were happy. No one got real sick from it that I know of. So it was just a good time. And we did follow. Everybody did wear their mask. And the parade route was distanced. You're right. My goodness, I've forgotten all about that heartache.
15: I try to forget about it every second I get. Yes, by the way, what color spray paint did you use to make those X's?
14: I used Ripley Blue on anything.
15: Good. Yeah.
14: I used
2: of course
14: Ripley
2: you did.
14: Blue.
2: Yeah.
14: I'm going to use Ripley Blue for everything. Wow. Yeah.
15: So many amazing memories. And we don't think that just because you're done in the mayor's office, you get out of chatting with us, because we always love chatting with you.
14: I will be there, whatever.
15: Congratulations on your tenure as mayor. Thank you for always being accessible. We've enjoyed chatting with you always.
14: Oh, well, thank you. Thanks for caring.
15: Thank you. You too.
14: And you all have a wonderful 4th of July, and come to Ripley.
15: I'll see you on Saturday. I'll be relying on you quite a bit. All right.
14: For sure. Okay.
15: Mayor Carolyn Rader, thank you so much.
2: Mayor Carolyn Rader. Here's the thing, as we go to break, man, I'll say, that woman's enthusiasm is absolutely incredible, no matter what it is. Yeah. I've seen her get that excited. She's the most patriotic person I've ever met. I've seen her that get excited over a new sewer plant. Yeah. You know, that's just the way that Mayor Carolyn Rader is.
15: It makes life a little bit easier when you can be that happy all the time. That's for sure.
2: It is 1:24. We'll take a break and come back after this.
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17: This is a Bloomberg Money Minute. The S&P Cotility Case-Shiller Home Price Index shows that in April, average U.S. home prices rose 0.8% from a year ago. And it notes that the increase was 3% below the inflation rate that month, 3.8%. Chicago had the biggest gain of all major cities, homes there up 6.5% from a year prior. U.S. job openings ticking higher in May in a sign of steady labor demand, and consumer confidence for June edged upward. All that's giving Wall Street a lift today. The Dow up nearly 0.3%. The tech-heavy Nasdaq 1.25% higher. The S&P 500 up by 0.2%. Shares of U.S. solar panel makers like SolarEdge and Enphase Energy are higher on reports that the FCC is now drafting a ban to import foreign solar products. And for the first time in two decades, Warren Buffett is skipping his mid-year donation to the Gates Foundation. That's because of Bill Gates' links to the late sex offender Jeffrey Epstein. Tom Busby, Bloomberg Radio.
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24: What better way to celebrate America's 250th birthday than a cross-country road trip? 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
15: Welcome back to Metro News Midday. A defeat for President Trump at the Supreme Court with a 6-3 ruling rejecting his attempt to end birthright citizenship in the U.S. through an executive order. Here's Karen Travers with the latest.
5: This case was significant for President Trump. On his first day in office in his second term, he signed an executive order declaring a national emergency at the southern border and an end to birthright citizenship. Legal challenges followed. And in April 2026, President Trump became the first sitting American president to attend an oral argument at the Supreme Court when he went to hear this case before the justices. The president just yesterday appeared to acknowledge the case may not go his way, telling reporters in the Oval Office, quote, "I guess I have to accept it. It's the Supreme Court, so I'll accept." Karen Travers, ABC News, the White House.
15: Of course, the president also talking today on Truth Social. He says, big win. The United States Supreme Court just ruled against men playing in women's sports. Wow, that takes that ridiculous situation off the table. Signed, President Donald J. Trump. Coming up in just a little bit, we're going to talk more about the birthright citizenship issue and some housekeeping things for business owners across the state of West Virginia with Secretary of State Chris Warner. I'm sure he'll say it with a smile.
2: Always
15: fun to talk about all of that housekeeping. We know our small business owners work really hard, but there's an important deadline they need to remember today. And we're talking about safety and all of this heat, just some things that you're going to want to remember, not just for you, but for your family as well. 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Stay with us.

0: And now we'll go to the Metro News Anchor Desk for a check of local news. 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
1: West Virginia Metro News, I'm Jeff Jenkins. The U.S. Supreme Court says West Virginia's law that bans transgender girls from playing girls' sports is constitutional. The court ruled 6-3 in favor of the West Virginia law that was challenged by attorneys representing Harrison County athlete Becky Pepper Jackson. State Attorney General J.B. McCuskey says the court ruled unanimously on the question of whether Title IX applies to biological women only.
2: The Supreme Court, in a 9-0 decision, determined that we are correct. Title IX was designed for women and biological women, and more specifically.
1: McCuskey says the state stood up for itself.
2: If somebody wants to say that this, you know, was all this worth it? You know, we wouldn't be sitting here if the ACLU hadn't taken what was eventually a unanimous decision by the United States Supreme Court all the way to the mat.
1: Now, lawyers for Becky Pepper Jackson, who won the girls' state title in the shot put at the state track meet just a few weeks ago, say the ruling from the high court is, quote, heartbreaking. ACLU senior counsel Joshua Block saying, quote, the reality is that the equality of transgender women and girls takes nothing away from and, in fact, promotes the equality of all women and girls. We will continue to advance the fundamental principle that all young people deserve equal opportunity.

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3: State police today releasing information on a fatal shooting from last Friday that took place in the parking lot of the Brush Fork Elementary School in Bluefield. Troopers say 24-year-old Dalton Blankenship was shot during a fight, died later at WVU Medicine Princeton Community Hospital. Three men in custody, Terrence S. Thomas and Terrence C. Thomas, both of Bluefield. They're charged with murder and attempted murder, while Bradley Billings, also of Bluefield, is charged with conspiracy. From the Metro News Anchor Desk, I'm Jeff Jenkins.
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1: Welcome back to Metro News Midday. Reaction continues to come in about the SCOTUS decision on West Virginia versus BPJ. Fairness West Virginia released a statement. Andrew Schneider is the executive director of Fairness. He said this: "This is a disappointing decision from our nation's highest court. The justices found that West Virginia's transgender athlete ban does not violate the Equal Protection Clause or Title IX. It's important to note, though, that the decision stopped short of requiring states to ban transgender athletes. In the majority opinion, Justice Brett Kavanaugh writes at length about the importance of sports and all of the wonderful things young people learn from participating in them. All young people in West Virginia, no matter their gender identity, should be able to benefit from that. While this decision is not the one we were hoping for, we will not be deterred from standing up for what is right. All LGBTQ plus people deserve a fair shot in life, and they deserve the chance to participate fully in their schools, workplaces, and communities. We'll continue to show up and speak out to support trans Mountaineers." End quote. That is from Andrew Schneider, the executive director of Fairness West Virginia. This ruling begs the question now, like, what will happen within, you know, high school sports in West Virginia or middle school sports in West Virginia? You know, how will certain inclusions be made to ensure that there is a level playing field when it comes to athletes, you know, who, no matter how they identify, no matter their gender, we will have to wait and see. But oftentimes when we have rulings like this, we watch a new frontier be born, and perhaps this is that time.
2: The clarifications aren't always so clear, for lack of a better term. It creates other issues. But we'll talk about that a little bit more coming up. I know West Virginia wants to sound off on that. On Open Line West Virginia, we'll certainly get to that after 2:30. If you are a business owner in West Virginia, you have until midnight tonight to fill out your paperwork with the West Virginia Secretary of State's office. They're the annual reports that are required. West Virginia Secretary of State Chris Warner joins us now. Good afternoon, sir. Welcome to the show.
3: Good afternoon. It's great to be with you.
1: Hey, Secretary, we're glad you're here. There's a big deadline today.
3: It is. 11:59 tonight. All business entities, you know, including companies, corporations, anyone that needs to file with the Secretary of State's office, can still file up until 11:59 tonight, but beginning tomorrow, annual reports being filed will incur a late fee. So we're encouraging folks to get that done before midnight tonight.
2: And it is very simple to do. And when I say it's very simple, sir, it's so simple even a Dave Allen can do it. Because I did mine a little bit, not late. I did it yesterday evening, but I did it for my side company. Just so you know, so mine is in, sir.
3: So you went to onestop.wb.gov hit the gold box at the bottom of the screen.
2: And look, if there are no changes, you even have a box in there that says no changes.

0: because nothing has changed, you know, with my address or email or anything like that. So you can easily log in. You can create a password, which makes it easy. But if you don't want to do that, you can just hit no changes. A matter of time, upload the information. Actually, the information auto-populates. All you have to do is put your payment plan in there, and it's very simple.
1: Yep, we're excited by the number of people that have already filed this year. We've already had more than 3,000 businesses file over what we had last year. So last year there were 103,600 or so businesses had filed by the deadline. We've already hit over 106,000 annual reports have been filed. So the business owners are doing a great job, and you know, we're proud of how easy it is now to file, just as you experienced yesterday, Dave.
2: Our small business owners do so much for our communities. They really are the backbone. They're the ones that, you know, you go to for different donations and things like that, and just for support in general. Secretary Warner, what do you say to someone out there who's thinking, like, you know, I'd love to start a small business, but I don't have time, you know, for all the paperwork and things that come with it?
1: You know, just to give you an idea, Amanda, just this month, we've had over 5,000 customers call in for assistance. It is really easy to start a business. It's going to even be easier with our new West Virginia Office of Entrepreneurship that starts on July 1st to just make it as easy as possible, figure out what those barriers are to entry, and then be able to help and assist new business owners. So thanks for pointing that out and giving us an opportunity to talk about what the office is doing to make it easier to file.
0: I do want to ask you about that Office of Entrepreneurship, because as you said, that goes into effect tomorrow. Explain exactly what that is to the listeners.
1: For any new business owner, we're going to help coordinate public and private resources when requested to let them know what is available to them. We're going to figure out what the barriers to entry are for those that want to start a business but just haven't done that. And then we're going to, you know, be able to report back to the legislature and let them know what issues we have found with new business owners or those that would like to start a business. And is it too much paperwork? If it's something that we can handle with another state agency, Dave, we're going to do that. If it's the state treasurer's office, we'll work directly with the state treasurer. We're going to be able to make referrals to specific individuals within specific state agencies so that new business owners are not getting tossed around, getting to an agency and reaching a general number and getting frustrated without getting to the people they really need to talk to. We have this afternoon we'll be announcing our new coordinator to run the Office of Entrepreneurship. So watch, if you would, for a press release on that if you haven't gotten it already.
0: Well, and, you know, again, there are so many tools out there, Secretary, that I think sometimes that the average person may not be aware of. And your office does a great job in communications of trying to get it out there. But, I mean, there's somebody to help. I mean, you know, I know you work well with Small Business Development Center, Small Business Administration, some of these organizations, plus the other departments required by law, the tax department, and so on and so forth. And the information is there. And a lot of times when people are starting a business, it's not the only thing they're doing. You know, it's like a secondary thing because they're doing a other job and they're trying to do this at night and they're trying to do this on the weekends when they can't. And there's so much information available out there 24/7 to help people out.
1: You know, if folks go to the website, Dave, you're talking about that help. And if they want to schedule, you know, Monday at 12 noon when they're on their lunch hour, our business specialist will call them back. You know, I think we all expect that in business. A lot of times you might not see that from a government agency, but our folks do really a great job and taking care of the customer. And as I'm out and about, I hear the compliments all the time. So I encourage you, if you have any issues, you're thinking about starting a business, you need help, reach out to our West Virginia One-Stop Business Center.
2: Secretary, I want to shift gears really fast. The Supreme Court made that ruling today. It struck down executive limits on the 14th Amendment and permanently upheld birthright citizenship. As someone who deals with voter registration, proof of citizenship, business licensing, and things like that, and just getting public information out there, tell me what this will mean for your office moving forward.
1: Well, that Supreme Court decision was released just less than 2 hours ago. So it is under review right now by my chief legal counsel. I think from what I heard on that was that it was pretty much a unanimous decision. So we'll be able to report back very quickly, but it's a pretty lengthy decision, and we're trying to get through that right now.
2: All right. Well, thank you. Yes, it was just very recently, so a very busy morning for sure. Thank you so much for being here. We appreciate it.
1: Hey, thank you all.
2: Thanks, Secretary.
1: Appreciate it.
0: West Virginia Secretary of State Chris Warner. It is 18 minutes away from 2 o'clock. West Virginia's on the rise. New businesses. Just talked about that. New opportunities and a strong, resilient workforce leading the way.
2: There.
0: Check out the full story, WVEnrich.com, a video presentation sponsored by Huntington Bank. Proud to be invested in the future of West Virginia. Amanda, during the top of the hour news, I walked out front and I said, I'm going to step outside and get some air. I told Antoine, our person out front, I said, I'm going to step outside and get some air. I stepped outside for 10 seconds, walked back in, go, okay, I'm done.
2: There's no air out there today.
0: I'm back in the AC. Yeah. So we are going to spend a little time talking about that coming up in our next segment on just how to keep cool. Details.
2: Well, and how to stay safe and all this,
0: how
2: too.
0: How to stay safe and cool. Yeah. Details coming up. Stay with us.
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5: This is the Bloomberg Real Estate Report. I'm Denise Pellegrini. Growing number of people are looking to relocate in search of the holy grail of the housing market. Talking about affordability with expensive housing markets like New York, Seattle, and Los Angeles among the places people are looking to move from, and the more affordable Florida, Vegas, and Phoenix housing markets among the places people are looking to move to. Redfin says about 1 in 5 house hunters investigated moving from one part of the country to another last year, up slightly from a year ago, the biggest share since 2021. Orlando, where the typical home runs about $400,000, is the most popular destination for relocating house hunters, as people look to cut their housing costs just about in half when they move there from the New York City metro. At the same time, some are also migrating out of places they flocked to during the pandemic, with this so-called boomerang migration taking place out of metros like Charlotte and Austin. And that's the Bloomberg Real Estate Report. I'm Denise Pellegrini.
6: The board recommends approving.
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2: Welcome back to Metro News Midday as we prepare for the nation's 250th birthday this 4th of July. There's going to be lots of cookouts, parties, parades, and time outdoors. Much of the country is experiencing dangerous summer temperatures, and all of that extreme heat can really become a health concern, especially for older adults, of which West Virginia has many. We know a lot of kids are going to be outside as well. And sometimes they need a reminder that they've got to take a drink. They've got to cool off. Joining us now to talk more about ways that we can stay safe in all of this is Angela Hillman. She's an associate professor of exercise physiology in Ohio University's College of Health Sciences. We are so glad that you're here, Angela. Thanks for joining us on Metro News Midday.
20: Thanks for having me.
2: You know, you think about all the things that we do outside this time of year, and we're used to being hot at summertime, but there's something different about this heat.
20: Yeah, primarily that's the humidity. So all this extra humidity, it's effectively oppressive, right? When it's hot outside, heat's, like you said, one thing, but humidity adds an extra layer. It actually makes it really hard for your body to cool itself. It makes it hard for you to sweat. And sweating is the primary way the human body cools itself. So if we can't do that, we hold on to heat. And then if we hold on to heat, we keep getting hotter and hotter and feel more and more uncomfortable. And that can get pretty dangerous for people.
2: It can get dangerous, you know, especially we talk about it. I know you focus in on it so much there at OU when it comes to athletes and performance and things like that. But we're talking now just about people who are going to be sitting in a lawn chair, you know, eating a hamburger or watching a parade. It's serious.
20: Yeah, just being outside in this weather is uncomfortable. And honestly, it would be strongly advised that you don't go outside. If you don't need to be outside, there's really no reason to be out there. It doesn't take physical activity in this type of weather to cause a heat illness. It's just physically being outside, especially being in the sun. If you can avoid being in the sun, that's obviously the best case scenario. Funny enough, heat index, which is what we pay attention to when we say, oh, the heat index is 103. Heat index does not actually take sunlight into account. That's actually measured in the shade. So it's much, much worse when you're actually in the sun. So if you don't have to be outside, you should enjoy your hamburger inside.
2: I thought I learned everything I needed to know at my time at Ohio University, and you just taught me more. So thank you. All right. So as we talk about, being thirsty and things like that, that's a sign to your body already. That something's up.
20: Yep. Generally, the consensus is that if you feel thirsty, there's a good chance that you're dehydrated. In my experience working with people, we do a lot of community testing here as a university. I would say the vast majority of people are generally on the dehydrated side. We might think that we're drinking enough fluid. I always advise people, I say, what you're drinking today is actually probably making up for what you were in a deficit from the day before and maybe the day before. I really like the water bottles that have like the drinking levels on them. They tell you drink this much every hour, sort of thing. It's especially important in this type of heat because it just keeps reminding you, oh, I haven't had enough to drink this past hour. I really should drink some more. And there's an important piece to that. It's not drinking carbonated beverages, caffeine, coffee, things like that. It'd be better if you could just drink water and not sugary beverages either, things that will actually slow down digestion. We'd rather that you just drink water. It doesn't have to be cold water. If you don't like cold water, room temperature is excellent too.
2: All right, we're talking with Angela Hillman. She's an associate professor of exercise physiology at Ohio University. I remember years ago doing a story, and it was when it was really, really hot. This is probably like 15 or 20 years ago. And I remember I thought it was astonishing. There was a pop company, a soda pop company, that was basically saying, like, drink this. It'll help you hydrate. Yeah. I thought, well, that's not water.
20: No. So that can be good for people who are excessive sweaters. So people who sweat a lot, and they'll know who they are, because if you go outside and you exercise, or if you're doing gardening, you know, things work outside. If you happen to have that like white ring around your clothing, around your hat, for example, I have one of those. I have a hat that I always wear when I garden, and it is pretty dingy looking, full of a salt ring. Those individuals, it's not a bad idea for them to consider drinking something that might be a more sports drink that might have electrolytes in it. Electrolyte beverages and additives are very popular right now. I would say the vast majority of humans don't need to consume those all the time. But it would be a really good idea, especially if you know that you happen to be a heavy sweater and somebody who notices that sort of salt ring on your clothing after you've been out and excessively sweating, then you probably should consider having some kind of beverage. Doesn't have to be that particular company's beverage, but some beverage that has some electrolytes in it.
0: But there are those people, Angela, that their job does require them to be outside. We're talking about, you know, construction workers and lawn care companies. And what kind of precautions do you have for those people that don't have that luxury of taking their burger inside, like you said?
20: Yeah, wear as light of clothing as possible. Darker clothing actually repels UVA. It'll decrease the likelihood of getting a sunburn, but realistically, probably if you're going to be outside and exposed to the sunlight, we want you to wear light-colored clothing, really loose and light-fitting, but obviously covering your skin so that you potentially, you know, can decrease your risk of sunburn from the sun exposure. Absolutely be consuming plenty of fluids, and don't wait until you're thirsty, because by then it's too late. I've become a pretty strong advocate of people having those around the neck fans.
2: Oh yeah, they're not just for menopausal women, Angela. Let me tell you,
20: there you go. They are not. Yes, although I might be in that same situation, but it's it moves air. And that air movement, when somebody's sweating, is going to cool you off. It's going to help that evaporation. It's going to help that fluid, that water that's on your skin, get off. And it's going to make you feel a little bit cooler, a little bit more comfortable. And so if you have the ability to have one of those, absolutely, especially when it's so humid outside and there's no air movement. I noticed today especially, it seems the air is just thick and heavy and just kind of hanging there. There's no breeze. Wearing hats to protect your face and your skin, you know, I would even advocate for the larger quarter, big hats that you're out there blocking as much sun as possible. Unfortunately, yeah, those individuals have to be outside, but, and then recognizing signs of any kind of heat illness and trying to do something about it before it progresses to something even worse would be really important.
2: Yeah, no doubt about it. All right. No walks up and down Jeff Hill today. Okay. You take it easy there.
20: Bad idea.
2: All right. Angela Hillman, Associate Professor of Exercise Physiology at Ohio University. Thanks for joining us today.
20: Yes, thanks for having me.
2: You stay out of the sun, too. We're back in just a minute.
1: 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Metro News, the voice of West Virginia.
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2: Welcome back to Metro News Midday. In about a half hour, there's that meeting with the West Virginia Lottery Commission regarding the license, the casino license at the Greenbrier. So we'll keep it covered on that one. 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
0: Coming up at 2:30, it's Open Line West Virginia, and everybody's been very patient because everybody wants to weigh in on the Becky Pepper Jackson decision. I got a ton of texts to get to, and that, and some other things, too. We will get into all that coming up, and when we come back, we'll talk a little weather. It's hot. Thank you for tuning in. That's all you need to know. It's hot. Thank you.
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29: From ABC News, I'm Michelle Franzen. There are no direct negotiations scheduled between the U.S. and Iran this week on a peace deal. A spokesman for the Qatar's foreign ministry says the U.S. delegations will not engage directly with Iranian officials.
30: A White House official confirms that the U.S. and Iran are not currently expected to hold direct talks today in Doha, Qatar. This after President Trump said yesterday that Iran had, quote, requested a meeting with the U.S. Special Envoy Steve Witkoff and the president's son-in-law Jared Kushner will meet with the Qatari Prime Minister and other mediators in Doha today, according to a White House official. And the U.S. and Iran are also expected to have separate technical talks with mediators from Qatar and Pakistan on Wednesday. Karen Travers, ABC News, the White House.
29: Prices for oil remain lower following that temporary truce and reopening of the Strait of Hormuz. U.S. gas prices also tumbling, but not as fast, heading into the July 4th holiday. Gas Buddy showing that a gallon of regular is averaging $3.79 a gallon. In a 6-3 decision, the Supreme Court rejecting President Trump's attempt to end birthright citizenship in the U.S. by executive order. ABC's Stephen Portnoy has details.
6: In upholding the citizenship rights of all children born in the U.S., except those born to ambassadors, Chief Justice John Roberts points to what the drafters of the 14th Amendment said about the promise of citizenship to every freeborn person in this land. We keep that promise today, Roberts writes. Three of his fellow conservatives dissented, with Clarence Thomas expressing his view that neither the Constitution nor the law guarantee citizenship to people born in the U.S. if their parents aren't domiciled here.
29: In another case, justices ruled to uphold a lower court ban on trans athletes from playing on school teams for women and girls. And the Supreme Court also easing longstanding limits on the amount of money political parties can spend in coordination with individual candidates for federal office, saying the spending limits violated the First Amendment. You're listening to ABC News.
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11: Good afternoon. It's 203 and 91 degrees in the capital city. I'm Jack Carlson in the 580 WCHS radio newsroom. Your Metro News AccuWeather forecast, an extreme heat warning is in effect in Kanawha County through Friday night with a high of 94 degrees today. Those warm temperatures will impact most of the state this week. National Weather Service meteorologist Megan Keebler says it's going to be miserable outside.
12: So we're looking at a multiple day stretch of very hot temperatures and the combined effect of humidity making it feel much warmer.
11: High temperatures will be in the 90s every day this week and may even exceed 100 degrees by Thursday. The Charleston Sternwheel Regatta begins on Thursday under that heat. The four-day event will bring live music, food vendors, and more to the capital city. The Regatta Fire Parade is set for Sunday afternoon. Charleston Fire Department Captain David Hodges says people need to be responsible with the warm temperatures.
13: Know your limitations. If you're not accustomed to being out in the heat, be prepared. Hydration's great. It's a drinking holiday, so pace yourselves. You definitely need to substitute some water in with that if you're consuming alcohol.
11: The fire parade starts at 3 o'clock Sunday and travels down Virginia Street downtown. The Kanawha Valley Regional Transportation Authority will have a cool-down area downtown as well. KRT Executive Director Sean Hill says it's important to stay cool.
14: Anytime the temperature gets up in these dangerous levels, we have cooling buses that we set up down at the city center. So that's another aspect there. So on Laidley, that individuals can come and cool down, because I expect those temperatures to be, they're in dangerous levels for the entirety of the event.
11: KRT will also offer free shuttle rides from the west side to city center and from the east end to city center throughout the weekend. Those rides are free. Your news time is 2:05.
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11: Your Metro News AccuWeather forecast. Those warm temperatures are going to continue into the evening with a low of 74 degrees tonight. It's 91 degrees right now. More Metro News Midday is next. I'm Jack Carlson, 580 WCHS, the voice of Charleston.
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0: 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Stephanie Pauley, Ryan Nicholson are our producers today. We'll get to Open Line West Virginia coming up at the bottom of the hour. Nothing but your calls and texts on whatever happens to be on your mind. Among other things, of course, we're going to keep... Well, get your take on the Supreme Court decision, the big one that involved West Virginia that came out earlier today, the Becky Pepper Jackson case. And we'll talk about that coming up a little bit later on. But something else that may be on your mind is the heat. I'm looking across the state of West Virginia right now. Currently, Charleston, it's 91, 92 in Huntington, 89, Morgantown, 85 in Beckley, 90 in Martinsburg, 90 in Wheeling, 85 Elkins, 91 Parkersburg, 85 in Lewisburg, just to name a few of these. But we got a little cloud cover in a lot of these places as well. But it's going to get a whole lot hotter. And the guy that knows all about it, because he's probably outdoors right now, is Metro News meteorologist Brian Hughes. Good afternoon, sir. Welcome to the show.
3: I am in the middle of all this heat, and because, you know, as they say, you got a regatta.
0: You got a regatta. All right, we'll talk about that coming up a little bit later on. But I told the listeners during the 1 o'clock hour when the news came on, I literally walked out front and walked past Antoine at the front desk, and I said, I'm going to step outside and get some air. And I walked through the door, said an expletive that ended in that, and came back in the building again. And that was it for my outdoor plans for today.
3: Right. Listen, that's what is going to be. That's going to be your expletive all the rest of this week into the weekend, because it's not going to be, it's not going to let up really until we start to get into Saturday. And yeah, you know, it's just unrelenting heat. And the reason for that is we've got high pressure that is, as we head into tomorrow on into Thursday, Friday, it's going to be parked right over the top of us. And that heat dome, it allows essentially for this to become a pressure cooker. So it's really like a pressure cooker. I mean, you are compacting all this high pressure sitting all on top of us. And we've got what we call stacked in the atmosphere. So it's high pressure at the surface, high pressure at the mid-levels, and high pressure at the top upper levels. So it pressure cooks us, and that's where we are.
0: Yeah. And, of course, with all of the outdoor celebrations going on, we interviewed the mayor of Ripley last hour about America's largest small town 4th of July parade. Sure. Oh, yes, the regatta is going on. Oh, yes, the America 250 at the Capitol. Every city in West Virginia's got something going on. And we just want to, you know, sometimes you hear this stuff and it just kind of goes in one ear and out the other, and we understand that. But, right, you know, we do want to tell people it is very, very important to hydrate, especially, look, if you're out and you're working in this right now, and what we're going to have in the next couple of days, chances are you're used to it. You know, we're talking about construction workers, power company employees. They know what to do. I mean, not to sound flippant, but they're going to be okay. It's the inside people like me, you know, that don't venture out very often, that's really got to be concerned about things like this.
3: Yeah, because what we're looking at, it's those people who are not used to this that are going to have the biggest issues. You, I mean, we could say all sorts of things about you, but you're an inside feller.
0: I am.
3: But yeah, what we have are the most vulnerable. And those are going to be children, also seniors. And then we also have to think of our pets as well, because, you know, they're, for the most part, not used to it. You know, they're also not used to a very cold winter. So when we get to these extremes, you got to think about that. And this is hydration, hydration, hydration. But it's also about frequent breaks. Listen, we all know we got a boss who's generally cracking a whip, but if you're outside, you've got to take some frequent breaks, because your body needs it. And what we've always said is you are the person that we need. We don't need the extra horsepower here. We need you as a person who can survive and make it through the day. And so what we're looking at is frequent breaks, lots of water, and you also need to look at your hydration as far as, you know, liquid IV. You can do Gatorade, Powerade, anything of that nature. And that's going to help you. But Also, get a nice meal to start the day. Not too heavy, but decent enough that you've got the energy to push through all this.
0: All right. And again, we do want to remind people that you can download the Metro News television app for Brian and his team of meteorologists and their weather forecast, because it is only going to get hotter over the next couple of days. This is just the beginning, Brian.
3: It really is. I mean, today we're in the mid-90s, and after that, we are going to look at temperatures. As a matter of fact, actually, the current temperature right now, 92 degrees. We've still got actually about 2 more hours worth of heating that's possible, and we can quickly get to that 95-degree mark, 96 is even possible today. What we are looking at for tomorrow is temperatures are going to be, again, mid to starting to crank up in the upper 90s. And just so you know, across the state of West Virginia, the hottest spots are actually along the Ohio River. So Huntington is the hottest spot. Typically, Point Pleasant, Pomeroy, those areas are very, very hot. And then as you spread out further to the east and further to the south, you know, things get a little bit tempered. But listen, we may have, down in Bluefield, we may have a lemonade day coming up. So, you know, there are exciting things about the heat that we must celebrate, and Lemonade Day is one of them.
0: I want to talk about that Lemonade Day, then. That is one of the best traditions in America, in my opinion. If the temperature, what is it, Ryan, gets above 90 in Bluefield, is that what
3: above
0: it is?
3: Above 90, yes. That is correct. And then you get free lemonade.
0: Free lemonade in the city of Bluefield if it gets above the above the temperature of 90. This is something that they have done for quite some time. So if that's the case, just, you know, hop up on the, as my family would say, the fancy new Doug Road, and head down to Bluefield to get yourself some free lemonade. All right, I do want to talk about Regatta, because, you know, you're a Metro News meteorologist, but you're also very heavily involved in Regatta. You have been for some time. Preparations are still going on, I take it. What's going on now?
3: Well, right now, we are starting to build the stage, and also, you know, we actually have a very special treat on Wednesday. We are going to have down here, we're going to have a soccer tournament. So USA Soccer, I had at Riverfront Park. We're going to light the screen up one day early, and we got the massive Jumbotron there. And we're going to have a fun evening on Wednesday night. So it's sort of a pre-gotta party. But as we go into the rest of the weekend, you know, they're building the stage right now. We've got vendors that are going to be moving in tomorrow. And listen, the concerts are epic. I mean, we actually, even though you get a concert, it's about being on their tour, and we are actually labeled as a tour date for Melissa Etheridge and Winona. So that's some awesome stuff. Can't beat that. 2 75-minute sets from each of them, and there will be some songs that will be sung together. Mm-hmm. So going to be a fun time. There are fireworks down at America's 250 celebration down at the Capitol on Friday, so just make note of that. Fireworks then are going to be happening on Saturday at the state capitol, also directly across from Head at Riverfront Park. And as you get down to Magic Island, this is going to be the largest fireworks show in West Virginia's history. And not only that, I was talking to the fireworks designer yesterday evening, and he said when we got the budget, he said, boys, bring the big guns out. And they are going to have some of the most expensive fireworks that money can buy will be happening in here in West Virginia, all courtesy of a very, very nice private donation, anonymous donation, mm-hmm. to a Regatta. We were able to match part of that. And then West Virginia Tourism stepped in and helped us out as well there.
0: And I love that when you have the collaboration from the business community, from private donors, and you bring in government, like, as you said, with tourism and so on and so forth, it's a win-win for everybody. Now, you weren't around in West Virginia to remember the heyday of the Regatta, but many of us do remember the 10-day event. It was around Labor Day, and you know, it was when it was brought back a couple of years ago. It's a little bit scaled down, but it's still a big old party, and I am all about the nickels and dimes of the whole thing, man. That's what really means something to me, and that's the capitalism part of it. Economic impact on what this event meant to Charleston. I mean, just give me a ballpark over the last couple of years. Take in a year.
3: We last year were just over 40. Actually, we're getting closer to $45 million in economic impact. And just so everybody knows, you know, if you actually go in and look at the keyboard warriors on the internet, they think that Regatta or the city of Charleston has made $40+ million. No, that's not it. The economic impact is actually when an event comes in town that is, while it is planned, what it does is it helps lift the entire business community. And you have, when you tip that waitress or that waiter, when you buy that food at the restaurants, when you go shop in those shops, that helps, you know, that helps the bottom line. It lifts everybody up. Well, then they're able to make a payment to somebody. They're able to, you know, an extra payment for rent. They're able to do, you know, buy a couch that waitress wanted. Mm-hmm. And that is not, and typically that money, especially when you look at the food industry, that is unrealized money in their annual, you know, their annual salaries or their pay. So it lifts the economy entirely. So economic impact is the amount of money that has exchanged hands over a number of times until I don't know when the exact drop off is, but there's a calculation and it is incredible. And the economic impact that we have here is like having three Mountaineer football games back to back to back.
0: Indeed. We're talking to Metro News meteorologist Brian Hughes, also with the Charleston Sternwell Regatta, which is going to kick off on Thursday. Really, and I'm glad you mentioned that event because they sent me that info as well. They're doing this FIFA World Cup watch party. Cheer on Team USA, as you said. Kickoff is 8 o'clock tomorrow night. You can actually watch that on the Regatta big screens downtown, presented by the City of Charleston and by the Charleston Sternwell Regatta as well. So if you want to get your regatta on a little bit early, you can go down and do that. And as far as where people come for the regatta, this is not just a Charleston thing, because the data, again, because of this little computer we carry around in our pockets,
3: in our phones, yes.
0: People know where you're coming from. Places like DC, Pittsburgh, it's not just the local folks that come out for this thing. I mean, they're coming from DC, they're coming from Pittsburgh, they're coming from Charlotte, all into Charleston for the regatta.
3: And Dave, we have people now, and this is what's awesome. We have people who attend this event from all 50 states. We also have people who used to go to Myrtle Beach, West Virginia's beach down there, you know. They used to make those plans and go down there, and they would not be here for July 4th. People are changing their plans. They have changed their plans. And now you've got these kids in middle school, elementary, middle school, high school. They're excited about it. My doctor, Dr. Crystal Bassine, her son loves the regatta, and you know, and he's all his high school friends. Mm-hmm. They want to be out here for regatta. It's their excitement for the summer, and you know, she told me that, and just, you know, made me happy to know that, you know, we're creating those great times for families, and it's next level stuff. And I'll tell you this: one of the funniest stories about the regatta here and who's on the regatta commission is my best friend Josh Scott. I mean, you know him, Dave. Mm-hmm. Yep. He is a literal regatta baby. You know, they used to have regatta babies in the newspaper. If you were born during the week of regatta, you were a regatta baby. Mm-hmm. Well, Josh Scott was born 9 months and a week and a half or two after the regatta, and they know where it happened, and it happened
0: at the regatta. You know, that's, I wasn't expecting that story, Brian, but okay, that's fine. I mean, they say you got a regatta, so somebody got I'm not going there.
3: Yeah.
0: All right. Exactly. Metro News meteorologist Brian Hughes, I do appreciate you taking time to be here with us today. In all seriousness, everybody keep an eye on the temperatures, because it can sneak up on you if you are not used to it. Yeah. And for those of you that are used to it, they're used to working out in this, just use all the precautions. Don't be a hero. Don't be a Superman or woman. You know, stay hydrated. Do what you got to do. Wear your hat. Do your sunscreen or whatever. And we hope that everybody enjoys regatta when they come into Charleston for this. Again, it starts on Thursday. Appreciate you actually starts. We'll say it starts on Wednesday by watching the World Cup. Brian, we'll let you get back to work, man. Thanks a lot.
3: Sounds good.
0: All right. Metro News meteorologist Brian Hughes. Yes, I know Josh very well, and I did not know he was a regatta baby and that they can trace it. Now, I mean, there's just so many ways I could go with that story, but I'm not going to. I do want to mention the entertainment at the regatta, just in case you may have missed it. On Thursday night, this is July 2nd, the live music is going to start at 6:30 with the Raised on Radio Tour with Melissa Etheridge and Winona Judd. And, you know, the Gazette Mail did a great article on both of those. I am a huge Melissa Etheridge fan. I started to follow Melissa Etheridge. She came out in 1989 and I think it was a self-titled album, I think. And then she had a couple albums after that. But I'll tell you, the first single that she released that I was aware of was a song called Bring Me Some Water. And, you know, kind of appropriate for this week. And I don't know that it was a major hit on the pop charts. Matter of fact, I don't think it was. But you talk about a bad freaking song. If you've never heard it, Melissa Etheridge, Bring Me Some Water. At the conclusion of this show, you're allowed to go look it up. Okay, not till actually after Sportsline. Go look it up. They don't want to keep everybody on the network, but go look up that song. And Wynonna Judd, I mean, with the songs that she did with the Judds, which she will do some of those in concert. She'll do some of her solo stuff. As Brian said, they're going to do stuff together, which I think will be fantastic. Then on Friday, and we're just talking about the music, on Friday night, Montel Jordan, This Is How We Do It, an anthem from the 1990s, so many other songs. He'll be there. Bow Wow will be there, and oh my goodness, Bobby Brown. I was breaking into radio about the time that Bobby Brown had left New Edition, and he was just starting his solo career. Songs like Don't Be Cruel, My Prerogative, Roni, Every Little Step. I played all that stuff. He's going to do all that and more on Friday night. Then Saturday night, Lita Ford. She started her career with The Runaways along with Joan Jett, Kiss Me Deadly, her big single hit, of course, Close My Eyes Forever with Ozzy Osbourne. She will be there along with Bret Michaels of Poison. I mean, do we need to even talk about Poison and all of the great music that Bret Michaels does? So those two are going to be there. And then on Sunday, for you late 90s, early 2000 fans, Vertical Horizon and Tonic will be in concert. It's going to be a great, and that's just the music. I mean, I'm not talking about the kids zone and everything else that's going on with Regatta. So coming to Charleston, welcome to town. We're glad to have you here, and we'll be checking in, of course, with the folks at the Regatta as well. All of our stations are going to be down there live. One of our stations in Charleston, our sister station, 98.7, a Mountain Wild, a wonderful classic rock, is actually giving away backstage passes to meet Lita Ford. So going to be a great time in the capital city. And while you're here, there's another big event going on right up the street, too. Not to be outdone, Alabama is going to be there. Marshall Tucker Band is going to be there for part of the 250th celebration. The world's largest Ferris wheel is going to be there. West Virginia Symphony. So certainly a whole lot of stuff going on in Charlie West and all over the state of West Virginia, for that matter. Happy 250. 223, we will take a break and come back after this. Stay with us.
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5: This is a Bloomberg Money Minute. The U.S. Supreme Court today says it has agreed to hear an appeal by Apple over a contempt ruling in its long-running antitrust battle with Epic Games. That follows a lower court ruling that said Apple willfully defied a ruling in 2021 involving the sky-high developer fees it charges on its App Store. More gains today on Wall Street after job openings edged a little bit higher in May and consumer confidence for June moved higher thanks to a drop in prices at the gas pump. Right now, the Dow is up 0.3%, building on yesterday's record closing high. The Nasdaq, thanks to gains in chip makers, up 1.3%, and the S&P is up 0.2% on pace for its best quarter in 6 years. And the personal finance company WalletHub is out with its list of the states with the highest child care cost. And the state with the highest percentage of income spent on child care is Nebraska. That's followed by California and New York, coming in at number 3. Tom Busby, Bloomberg Radio.
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0: 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Ryan Nicholson, Stephanie Pauly, our producers today. Do want to remind you that tomorrow is Wednesday, and you know what that means. Every Wednesday, we like to put the spotlight on somebody in West Virginia who is doing great things in his or her community. We're talking about people that are doing things with veterans, talking about people that are working with the elderly, working with youth sports, working animal welfare issues. I mean, any number of things. We've talked about people who help people after flooding and whatever. So if they're doing good in your community, we want to hear about it. All you got to do is drop us an email, midday@wvmetronews.com, midday@wvmetronews.com. Just give us a little bit of a description on why you are nominating said person. And last week, of course, we spent a lot of time on this show, and the Talk Line guys did as well, as talking about the recovery from the flooding of 2016, which was 10 years ago last week. And last week's wonderful West Virginian was somebody that he and his business and his family really went above and beyond, in a lot of people's opinion, trying to help out residents of the Elkview and Clendenin areas in Kanawha County that were devastated by those floods. So that's the kind of thing we're looking for, somebody doing great things in his or her community. Just drop us an email. 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It's midday@wvmetronews.com, midday@wvmetronews.com. You can reach out to either Amanda Barron or myself on social media. For me, it's Dave Allen Radio and Facebook, and at Dave870 on X, which, by the way, you should be following me on those sites. Anyway, we are going to take a break. When we come back, we'll get to Open Line West Virginia, your calls and texts, 1-800-765-TALK, 1-800-765-8255, or you can text me at 304-TALK-304. And we do want to remind you, and I'm going to throw down a little ground rule here. Now, I am traditionally, when we do Open Line West Virginia, it's not quite steam release because I do respond, but one of the things that I do is I pretty much say, you know, it's whatever you want to talk about. And that's fine. And I know everybody's going to weigh in on the Becky Pepper Jackson decision. And I got a ton of text already to get to, and we will get to those. The only thing that I am going to ask you is that you please be respectful. You can say you agree with the decision that the Supreme Court issued today. You can say you don't agree with it. That is fine. But at the end of the day, let's remember, all right, one way or the other, you're still talking about a minor. You're still talking about a child here. And I think if you listen to the interview we did with Attorney J.B. McCuskey, Attorney General, he kind of phrased it that way as well. So just keep that in mind. We'll take a break and come back after this.

0: And now we'll go to the Metro News Anchor Desk for a check of local news. 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
1: West Virginia Metro News, I'm Jeff Jenkins. State Attorney General J.B. McCuskey says today's ruling from the U.S. Supreme Court upholding West Virginia's law that bans transgender girls from playing girls' sports is a victory for a large group of state residents.
2: The hundreds, if not thousands, of female athletes in West Virginia who disagree with the idea that biological men should be playing sports against them, I think you would know that the fight is really for them. Right. And so was it worth it? 100%.
1: More from the landmark ruling at WVMetroNews.com. A shooting in Mercer County leaves one dead and three jailed.
3: State police say 24-year-old Dalton Blankenship of Bluefield suffered a fatal gunshot wound to the head after he traveled to Mercer County's Brush Fork Elementary School with three companions. They were planning to fight three other individuals. State police say 24-year-old Terrence Shade Thomas, his dad, Terrence C. Thomas, and a third individual, Bradley Billings, all from Bluefield, were charged in connection with his murder. A criminal complaint claims Shade Thomas fired on their pickup truck, where Blankenship and the three associates are trying to get away, and Blankenship was hit in the head. Thomas told troopers he got a gun when the four started to arm themselves with brass knuckles and hammers, and he fired on the truck when they tried to run over his dad. All three are in the Southern Regional Jail. I'm Chris Lawrence at WVMetroNews.com.
1: Extreme heat warning out for much of West Virginia this afternoon. We're into the 90s in some areas, and that'll continue. 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
1: The State Lottery Commission is scheduled to meet later this hour in emergency session. After receiving the required audit report and other financial information from the Justice family's Greenbrier Casino, the license to operate the casino has yet to be renewed because of the delay in receiving the required information. The license expires at the end of the day today. Metro News statewide correspondent Brad McElhaney will cover that meeting set for 2:30 this afternoon. From the Metro News Anchor Desk, I'm Jeff Jenkins.
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1: 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Open line, West Virginia, 1-800-765-TALK. That is the phone number. You can text 304-TALK-304. Of course, the big news is that basically the U.S. Supreme Court ruled today that states can set their own agenda, their own ideology when it comes to youth sports in West Virginia. And we did an interview with Attorney General J.B. McCuskey here at midday, and Wilson did one on Talkline as well. And I urge you to go back and check out the stories, wvmetronews.com, or even go back to the archive broadcast of those shows and see what Attorney General J.B. McCuskey said about it. And I pointed to, when I was talking to Attorney General McCuskey, I said, so, you know, there would be those that say, because I think he and some others would like there to be some sort of federal regulations on this. And I thought it was a fair point, and he agreed with the point anyway, is that, you know, we hear all the time about letting the states do what the states want to do, states' rights, so to speak, which is almost as old as this country itself. I mean, the discussion of things. And his side of that, and I understand, was, well, if it's unfair in West Virginia, it's also unfair in California. And it's also unfair in Texas and whatever. So, you know, I think it's a good argument worth having, a good discussion worth having at some point. But again, we got plenty more written about this at wvmetronews.com. 1-800-765-TALK, that's the phone number. You can text 304-TALK-304. Text says, hey, is Pepper, it's Becky Pepper Jackson, going to compete in the boys' division? I do not know at this point. I don't know what is going to happen there. I do not know the individual involved. I don't know the parents, so I don't know what's going to happen at this point, but we will, I guess, keep you updated. Tex says the law was actually that boys could not participate in girls' sports. There was just a stay on it. SCOTUS overruled that stay, which should mean BPJ should not be on the books as a participant, let alone be able to retain the title. Yeah, again, I'm not a legal expert, nor do I play one on the radio. I don't pretend to, you know, try to get into the meaning behind rulings and so on and so forth. My take on it as a total novice was just simply that I just kind of thought that because those rules in West Virginia, you know, I understand both sides now that I think about it. I've talked myself out of my own argument. That's what being an adult is about, and that's what learning is about, I guess. But, I mean, I guess because those rules, and she won the championship under the rules that were currently in place, that they should be able to keep that champion. I don't know. I don't know what's going to happen. I ain't in the SSAC. It ain't up to me to decide. 1-800-765-TALK is the phone number. Text 304-TALK-304. Tech says, Attorney General says everyone deserves to play sports. Are they going to create something for transgender participants? Says a texter. Well, there's only one in West Virginia right now. So, I mean, if there's enough, maybe. I don't know. Text, looking, I still see no kings, and we're having elections.

0: text. Somebody texted in earlier in the show and said we just spent 2 hours talking about this, about the BPJ case. Well, the reason that we spent a great deal of time on Talkline and on this show about it was because it's the lead national story today, and it involves West Virginia. I mean, I'm driving into work this morning, turned my radio on network news, and the network news before the decision was even rendered at 7 a.m. this morning, that was the lead story, that this decision was going to come out today and that it impacted, or at least a part of, West Virginia was involved in this, and our attorney general and so on and so forth. So, I appreciate the text, appreciate you listening, but you cannot expect us to ignore what on many radars has been the biggest national story of the day when it involves a West Virginian. 1-800-765-TALK. That's the phone number. Text 304-TALK-304. So are transgender girls supposed to play on boys' team? Doesn't that create a problem? I do not know. Text, for what it's worth, another female athlete actually threw further than PBJ, although, actually, kind of got that backwards. It's, anyway. Additionally, BPJ and the other athletes' distances were nowhere near as far as the male athletes at the meet, says a texter. Texters love the attention that our state is getting at America's State Fair in D.C. Good stuff. Yeah, it is good stuff. I agree. Wow. I got a lot of text here. I'm trying to get to it best I can. Does this mean that Jessica Lynch should have only been allowed to serve in the U.S. Women's Army? And if we're all equal, then why aren't trans folks allowed in the military anymore, but women are? Says a texter. What you knuckle draggers don't understand about Becky Pepper Jackson, she never went through puberty like most boys do. She's a girl, period, says a texter. And also remember that this person we're talking about is a minor. So let's just through all this, let's keep that in mind. And quite frankly, some of the things when this story first came out that I saw on social media, and I talked about it on this show, went on a bit of a rant, were absolutely ridiculous about, you know, aiming. Look, you can not like the decision today. Like I said, you can love it, you can hate it, whatever. You could not like that this particular thing happened. But to take all this venom out on a child, let's keep that in mind. You can be mad at the system all you want to, but at the end of the day, we're still talking about a young person. 20 minutes away from 3, Tech says an estimated 2.8 million people, or about 1% of the population age 13 and older, identify as transgender in the United States. That's 1.1 million more people than live in our state. Imagine if the other 49 states voted to say West Virginia couldn't compete as a state. I mean, it was originally Virginia. Shouldn't we then be forced to compete as Virginians, says the texter. And yet another minister is arrested for messing with kids, and people wonder why I don't send my kids to church, says the texter. Well, again, I think that's one particular instance. I heard the story earlier reported on Metro News. You know, I think that's one story, but I do appreciate the text. Hey, Dave, I know you will know, what's a story that's gone viral about the wrestler in Logan? Actually, I do know that. I do know the story. So just real quick, this has gone viral. The West Virginia Freedom Festival, which is held in downtown Logan, and we had that, we had the director of the festival, Amber Miller Belcher, on the show last week. Big event in Logan's been going on since 1999. Thousands of people on the streets of Logan. Part of what they do is they have a pro wrestling show. They literally set up the ring in town and they have a wrestling event. So apparently, and I wasn't there, I haven't done a wrestling show in 9, 10 years, something like that. 12 years? It's been a while since I hung it up. I did see this post on social media. Apparently, there was a bad guy going to the ring. And, you know, you have good guys and bad guys. Bad guy going to the ring. And he said something to a child in the crowd. The child was booing or doing whatever that kids do at wrestling shows. And this particular wrestler looked at the kid and said something to the effect of, "Sit down, you stupid little boy." Okay. And apparently the young kid's mother went on social media complained about it. I'm not going to take my kid to another wrestling show, so on and so forth. And it has gone international now, to the point that the wrestler's actually selling T-shirts that said, "Set down, you stupid little boy." And apparently it was somebody who did not, the parent, not knowing the way that what happens at pro wrestling shows. You know, that's the art of being a bad guy or a heel, as it's known in the business. All right, that's what they're supposed to do. And that's what they do. And they yell at, when the kids yell at them, they yell back. That's part of being a bad guy. Sorry that the mother, whom I don't know, sorry that she didn't get it, but that's part of the show. 1-800-765-TALK, text 304, talk 304. Let me start by saying, says a texter, I'm 100% union, but I don't support the Teamsters and how they are handling the strike against the beverage market. I do not support harassing small businesses. For those that aren't familiar, it's statewide. You know, this is a story pretty much here in the Kanawha Valley. There is a company called the Beverage Market, and they are distributors for a lot of the more popular beers, your Millers, your Coors, Modelo, and so on and so forth. And they've been on strike. We've actually interviewed, I think, twice now, the head of the one of the top officials with the Teamsters Union. They've been on the show twice, and it's starting to get ugly. And there have been allegations. These have been allegations that they have been some of the members or the strike supporters have been calling out smaller bars, restaurants here in the Kanawha Valley for accepting those drinks, those particular ones. That's the gist of what that texter is referring to. 1-800-765-TALK, text 304, talk 304-244. It's Open Line West Virginia. We'll take a break and come back after this.
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3: This is a Bloomberg Business of Sports report. Former Disney CEO Bob Iger and Thrive Capital founder Joshua Kushner have hired investment bankers and discussed making a bid for the NBA expansion team in Las Vegas. The bid would be for majority investment in the team through Thrive Eternal, a company set up by Kushner's firm to invest in iconic brands and cultural assets. It comes after the NBA's Board of Governors approved the exploration of a potential franchise expansion in Las Vegas and Seattle in March. President Donald Trump toured many of his renovation projects in Washington, D.C., saying he would begin reconstruction of a city golf course along the Potomac River on September 1st. The president said he planned to remake the East Potomac Golf Links to host major golf championship events. And after more than 130 years, New York City's last horse racing track, the Aqueduct Track, ran its last race Sunday, titled It Was a Good Run. With a Bloomberg Business of Sports report, I'm Michael Barr.
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0: Welcome back to the show, 11 away from 3 o'clock on a Tuesday afternoon. 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Dave Allen with you. 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Open line, West Virginia, 1-800-765-TALK. Text 304-TALK 304. Text, my daughter competes all the time against boys in Special Olympics, and she wins. Maybe our girls should be allowed to compete against boys more often. They don't need to protect our women and girls. We better be mindful that we're going to have to protect our boys someday, says a texter. Text, if you think me or my family is getting on that rickety-looking Ferris wheel at the Capitol, you have another thing coming, says the texter. Well, that's your right. That's your right. Text, so I can't wait for girls' sports teams to start discriminating against trans boys with elevated testosterone levels. Even though, as they say, they are biological girls. It is coming, says the texter. As I said, I'm trying to get through all of them here. Here's what happens when boys play on boys' teams, girls play on girls' teams. Okay, that's enough of that. Text, my goodness, this lady wanted to cancel summer. It's reference to the person at Ohio University that we had on talking about hydrating and staying cool. What do you expect? She's from Ohio University. She's from OU. What do you expect? Says the Marshall guy. Text, can we get some experts from WVU, MU, UC, West Virginia State, Glenville State to share information instead of Ohio University staff? I doubt there are many listeners in Athens, Ohio. Let's use West Virginia experts. We know why the Ohio Bobcat was right on. That's, the information is pretty much going to be the same no matter where it comes from. That just happened to be from my co-host alma mater. And matter of fact, I do believe they reached out to us. We didn't reach out to them. They actually reached out to us. So what? State workers now get a 3.5-day holiday for the 4th? Pathetic. So it's a tank. Well, if you feel that way, I would say that maybe you should go and apply to be a state worker. There are a ton of opportunities out there. I have just never understood why it is that people get so upset the days that other people have off. I mean, you know, traditionally, And just in case you're wondering, the way it's going to work is July 3rd is on a Saturday. July 4th is on a Saturday. So July 3rd is considered to be a state holiday. State offices will be closed July 3rd. And just about, I mean, quite frankly, a lot of businesses are closed on July 3rd, just so you know. So the governor announcing yesterday that if they wish, state employees can use, that they can take off half a day on Thursday. Many will, but some won't. Some won't take it off. I mean, I used to be a state government employee. Sometimes you got stuff to do. You're like, yeah, it's just easier just to stay here and get it done, especially when there's nobody around and the phones aren't ringing. You know, I'm just telling you, that's how it happens sometimes. But there are plenty of jobs available in state government. All you got to do is go on the state website and apply if you want to be one. I mean, the thing for years was always state government workers get paid a little bit less money, but they have better benefits, and they also get all of these holidays off. Look, I'm in the radio business, okay? And I still remember being in high school as a 10th grader when my later boss, Speedy Bevins, came to Career Day at Logan High in 1985 and said, "Your Christmas, your Thanksgiving, your New Year's, they're mine. You work." And trust me, I worked every Christmas, every Thanksgiving. I get it. Yeah. This job, I do get a little more time off with for the holidays, but not this week. July 3rd is a regular day for us on Metro News Midday. Text said, "It's going to be hot. Want to know how I know? I have a thermometer. Please stop telling us to take it easy and drink water. If you don't already know that, I don't know what to tell you," says a texter. Saw a video of our governor cheesing over the Ferris wheel. Tell me when he smiles that he... Please, not. No, just get off the appearance stuff, all right? Text, social media age restricts should be for age users, not the young. Too many old people use Facebook like AOL. Their portal, what they call the internet, really just various links for Facebook like the AOL dashboard. Misinformed, angry old voters lacking all media savvy on unregulated internet are more dangerous to the country than children, says a texter. What about the young ladies who came forward or refused to participate against Becky Pepper Jackson? Where is their apologies? How many awards and titles will be given back to all those girls who made second place versus transgender? BPJ has several to return, says the texter. We'll take a break and wrap it up after this.
2: We'll be right back. This is Metro News Midday. Metro News, the voice of West Virginia.
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11: Welcome back to the show. A couple of minutes away from 3 o'clock. Oh, look who's here. Look who's here. The former lead singer on the summer tour of 75 while Donny Osmond was recovering from a tonsillectomy of the Osmonds. It's Dave Weekly.
12: Wow. That's really good.
13: Man, your rejoining music is so good. Coop, can we steal his rejoiner music? Can we steal his rejoiner music? We can't?
11: Can we just switch them back and forth?
13: He said no. What's... What do you got, like special rules for the midday show? You're hoarding all the good stuff on this program and then just leaving me with the scraps?
11: We got Amanda Barron.
13: Well, yeah, there you go. That's true. That's your secret weapon.
11: Yeah, but you got Dale Cooper.
13: I want your rejoinder music.
11: Both sexy beasts in their own right.
13: That's true.
11: All right.
13: Hey, man, have you heard about the Heat Dome?
11: I thought you were going to say, have you heard about the decision on the Supreme Court today?
13: That's all you. That is all you, brother.
11: Yeah, you know, I was told the listeners earlier, I stepped outside during one of the news breaks, and I just walked. I told Antoine at the front desk, I said, I'm going to step out and get some air. And I walked outside and went, blank that, and came right back in again. All right. What you got on the show today?
13: So it's too hot to run the stove. You know, it's too hot to start the stove. So what's the plan, Stan? What are you making when you have to eat and you can't fire up the stove?
11: The plan in my house is air conditioning. So, I mean, you have an
13: You'll still run the stove even in the air conditioning?
11: Of course I will. Of course I will.
13: You're really not from Logan, are you?
11: I am. I am. I am. And it just talked to me long enough. Eventually the accent will come out, man. I was just talking about wrestling on the streets
13: you
11: of
13: did?
11: Logan just now and the viral moment with the heel guy down there. So, all right, these guys are coming up with Hotline Media, same stations. I'll see you tomorrow. Till then, have fun. Stay cool and love somebody.
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14: From ABC News, I'm Michelle Franzen. The Supreme Court issuing decisions on the last day of its term, the biggest, birthright citizenship, rejecting President Trump's executive order to end it. That ruling reaffirming a 14th Amendment clause, all people born in the U.S. are citizens. GOP House Speaker Mike Johnson reacting to the Supreme Court decision.
15: I'm very disappointed in that outcome. I think it subjects the country to serious challenges going forward, and we'll have to deal with it as Congress.
14: In another case, justices upheld a ban on trans athletes from playing on school school teams for women and girls. ABC's Devin Dwyer has more.
3: 29 states that have similar laws as West Virginia will continue to stand. And I will note that 21 states don't have bans on transgender athletes. Those are unaffected by this decision, but certainly a blow to that transgender community and student athletes on this last day of Pride Month.
14: GOP Congressman Thomas Kane Jr. of New Jersey returning to Capitol Hill today following a nearly four-month absence due to a medical issue. Today on the House floor, Kane says he was hospitalized for depression. Kane missed more than 100 votes. ABC's Jay O'Brien says he's also now facing a tough re-election campaign.
4: We are also hearing from Kane's Democratic challenger, Rebecca Bennett, about all of this. And she says that while she disagrees with Kane's record and his public service up here on Capitol Hill and the decisions that he's made, she also did say that she is, quote, relieved that Congressman Kane is well, and she continues to wish him good health.
14: In Colorado, it's primary day. ABC political director Avery Harper says progressive Democratic candidates are on the ballot.
16: I'm looking at Colorado's first congressional district. That's around Denver, where we'll see Diana DeGette, the congresswoman who served in that seat for almost three decades, face off with Malak Hero. She is someone who has the endorsement of Bernie Sanders. She is a Democratic socialist. She is someone who has appealed to Coloradans who say that they are excited about Zohran Mamdani.
14: On Wall Street this hour, stocks are trading up. You're listening to ABC News.
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20: Good afternoon. It's 303 and 92 degrees in the capital city. I'm Morgan Pemberton inside the 580 WCHS radio newsroom. Mostly cloudy skies and hot temperatures. Charleston this hour. We'll have more on AccuWeather following the news. Knott County Public Library announced today that beginning Wednesday, the Nitro Public Library will no longer be an affiliate of the KCPL system. The release said the Nitro Public Library has elected to join the Cabell County Public Library system as an affiliate library. They will receive administrative, financial, and operational support from that system. This means on Wednesday, KCPL cards will no longer be valid at the Nitro location, as well as KCPL materials will no longer be available for pickup there. The Kanawha Valley Regional Transportation Authority is set to offer free shuttle rides in downtown Charleston for the two Independence Day festivities in the capital city. KRT will be offering free shuttle rides from July 2nd to July 5th for the Charleston Sternwheel Regatta and West Virginia's America 250 celebration. KRT Executive Director Sean Hill on the two routes they will offer.
21: We're going to have our normal shuttle, which runs from the Big Lots, Patrick Street Plaza over on the west side of Charleston, and then it goes up to the city center on Laidley, kind of in the middle of town. And then we're also going to operate an East End shuttle that will have stops all along Virginia, Courier Street. We'll pick up individuals at Laidley Field and drop them off at the West Virginia Culture Center.
20: The shuttle will operate every 30 minutes from 9 a.m. to 11 p.m. The majority of the U.S. Supreme Court upheld West Virginia's law that prevents athletes born male from participating in girls' sports. The 6-3 ruling was announced earlier today, where it said that the state law did not violate Title IX. State Attorney General J.B. McCuskey says West Virginia simply defended the state law.
22: If somebody wants to say that this, you know, was all this worth it, you know, we wouldn't be sitting here if the ACLU hadn't taken what was eventually a unanimous decision by the United States Supreme Court all the way to the mats.
20: You can read a full story at wvmetronews.com. 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
20: Metro News AccuWeather forecast says partly sunny and hot and humid, high 94. Tonight, partly cloudy and humid, low 74. It's 306 and 92 degrees in the capital city. I'm Morgan Pemberton, 580 WCHS.
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13: All right. Hello, West Virginia. We're back for more in the 304. 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Coop, welcome to the Heat Dome. Welcome inside the Heat Dome, my friend.
1: It's a little hot out there.
13: It's a little bit... You know what? It's the same temperature as it was yesterday, but it seems like it's a lot more humid today than yesterday. Would you agree with that?
1: Probably. Yeah, I mean, it's just okay. Hot. I don't know. Like, whatever the difference is, it's still hot.
13: Okay. Just following up quickly before we move on to today's agenda, which is packed, by the way. Ryan... after our discussion yesterday about the pepperoni roll that Coop gave me, that I gave you, that mm-hmm. you offered to give me money for.
5: Yeah.
13: And I told you, give that to charity.
5: You didn't tell me to give it to charity.
13: Yeah, I said, you know, give that to charity, that the money you were going to give me for that pepperoni. How long did that pepperoni roll last?
5: Less than a minute.
13: Less than a minute.
5: Yeah. I ate it.
13: So you were in here for an extra segment yesterday at 3:33, mm-hmm. and so at what point was the pepperoni roll gone, Eastern time?
5: When I went in there to do traffic, it was gone within like 1 to 2 minutes afterwards.
13: Coop, you bought two, didn't you?
1: Yeah.
13: Yeah, how long did yours last?
1: I don't know, I ate it for lunch in my office, I don't know, maybe... three bites, however long it took me to do that.
13: Now, pepperoni roll is something like, you can't eat half.
1: No.
13: Right?
1: No,
13: you can't. I mean once you've started...
1: Not one that size. Maybe it's one of the big ones, but not those just regular traditional
13: really?
1: Size.
13: Think about it. Has there ever been a point in your life where you actually started a pepperoni roll and thought that's enough?
1: Some of these restaurants call pepperoni rolls are like giant meals.
13: Well, that is...
1: That's what I'm alluding to. True. I don't mean like anything that you can actually pick up in your hand. Yeah, you basically eat those, but so many of those things you get anymore are like on a platter, and they're like, hey, this is a pepperoni roll, and it's like, that's like a double calzone. I don't know what you're talking about, pepperoni roll.
13: Couple of things about the show today. Maybe one of the important things, not the most, not the sole important thing, but we do have Kim Wilson.
1: He is.
13: Of the fabulous Thunderbirds. He'll be here in about a half an hour.
1: No drama today.
13: No drama today.
1: I just have direct link now, so I have, he's in my Rolodex, or on my phone, and so we've been talking, so we're good.
13: So how many harmonicas do you think a guy like that owns?
1: 12. I have no idea.
13: I know. So random. So random. I mean, a guy, he's 75.
1: Yeah.
13: Okay, he's 75 years old. So he has been basically blowing the harp for a half a century. So how many harps do you think he's gone through in a half a century?
1: I can tell you this. He sounds a fraction of his age.
13: Oh, yeah. I agree.
1: He sounds amazing on the phone. Like, we talked a little bit and stuff like that. This is going to be a fun interview because I know you're well-prepped and he's ready to go, I think.
13: So did he give you any insight that I need to follow up on?
1: No. I just told him to buckle up, you know.
13: Because I got a couple of questions for him he may not expect. This is not an inquisition. I mean, just a couple of fun things.
1: You always like to find angles that not everybody goes for. Yeah. So I always like that. I always enjoy that about your interviews.
13: So we'll get Kim Wilson from the Fabulous Thunderbirds on in about a half an hour. Okay. The other thing today is it's a Tickets Tuesday. We haven't. When was the last time we did a Tickets Tuesday?
1: I don't know.
13: Have we done one this month? I guess I'm just peppering you with questions.
1: Yeah,
5: well, really. The last time we did
1: I didn't even know it was a Tickets Tuesday, so I guess I better do something about that.
13: That's right.
5: Well, the last time we did it was a Tuesday, so.
13: Well, that is true. I'm trying to think. I don't know if we've done one in a month. We've been trying to stretch them out a little bit. Mm-hmm. We got Reds tickets. And Coop, I'll let you work on that. You figure out.
1: Yeah. Just heard about it. Working on it.
13: Just heard about it. So the topics today, pretty good topics. Well, I wrote them, so I think they're good. Pretty good topics today. Today is the anniversary of the first game ever at Riverfront Stadium. Riverfront Stadium.
1: That's pretty good.
13: Cincinnati,
1: okay.
13: Where the Cincinnati Reds and the Bengals. And the Bearcats, and at some point the West Virginia Mountaineers played in there a couple of times. The Riverfront Stadium opened on this date in 1970. That is one of the topics. The Rolling Stones are also a topic today, and we have the mystery category today. So if you've never played Tickets Tuesday, how it works, right after in or out at 525, we open up the phone lines, you get on the air with me, you pick your category, the categories rotate. You select your category, you get a multiple choice question, you answer that correctly, and you win the prize, which will be Cincinnati Reds tickets today to a series in the future to be determined.
1: Well, what I'm looking at here is, you know, I want to try to get folks, I really liked giving those Orioles tickets away last time. That's for the series this weekend, because that gets that gets multiple listening audience.
13: There you go.
1: You know,
13: we love the EP.
1: So although it is, although it's a Wednesday game, we do have the Battle of Ohio that's coming up at the end of July. So on Wednesday, July 29th at 7 o'clock, we have Cleveland and at Cincinnati.
13: That's pretty good.
1: I feel that might be that gets that doubles up our listening audience for different fans.
13: There you go. Hello, Parkersburg. Okay. So Wednesday versus Cleveland, that'll be 7:29.
1: That is correct.
13: 7:29. Oh, and you know what? There'll be a lot of drama around that time. You know why?
1: The trade deadline?
13: We'll be coming up on the old trading deadline.
1: Yep.
13: I kind of like the fact that the trading deadline is a little bit farther out in the future.
1: Yeah, I do too.
13: You know, kind of keeps everybody into the mix. So there you go. That's Tickets Tuesday. Oh, the one other thing about Tickets Tuesday today that is unique. I don't think we've ever done this before. Two of the three categories, the correct answer will be revealed during the show at some point.
1: The majority of the
13: categories. Normally, only the mystery category answer is revealed during the course of the show. But today, there will be two of the three. So, if you're a hashtag 180 listener, good for you. And you'll be, if you hang in for us today for the whole show, Tickets Tuesday, two of the three category answers will be revealed.
1: So just a quick old man rant. As early as a couple weeks ago, to log into the Reds ticket site that I have access to get tickets was about four clicks is all. Not too bad in today's day and age. Well, they redid the whole thing, and I'm now on my ninth click to get through, and just got a text message with a code that I have to confirm in an authenticator app.
13: Oh, are you kidding me?
1: What? Ridiculous. I hate 2026. Like, everything about online, I wish the whole thing would just...
13: here's the thing. For the affiliates that kind of work on automation, they're figuring that you're just going to give up.
1: That's what everybody who doesn't pay for customer service wants you to do now. They just put so many barriers in front of you, they just want you to give up before you eventually get there.
13: Exactly.
1: And the way I look at it, we still have a signal that's over the air, so if the internet just went away tomorrow, that would just leave us. You know, I mean, the podcast would go away. Everything else would go away. We would still have signals that go out over the air that you can get on old school radio. Let's do that.
13: I like where you're going.
1: Let's pull the plug on all this nonsense.
13: Now, Coop,
5: that would make us so important.
13: That's true.
1: I'm just saying, we got to. It's just like nine clicks to log into a website is stupid.
13: I don't disagree. It reminds me. Remember, we used to have that old joke that our signal on our flagship 580 was so powerful that you could pick it up on your braces.
1: Or
13: you could actually pick it up if you stood close enough to an electric fence. But now it's just everybody's got it in their phone or whatever. You're right, though. My goodness.
1: 13 clicks.
13: 13 clicks. But we're confirmed, huh?
1: 14 clicks.
5: 14. That'd be... You know, Dave,
1: now we're confirmed.
13: Nice. Phew, what a relief. Okay.
5: You know, Dave, what you just said is kind of scary. Like, if someone was picking up our show on their braces, imagine, like, going to, like a child psychologist, and it's like, no, thankfully your kid doesn't have schizophrenia. It's just Metro News Hotline.
13: He just wakes up in the middle of the night screaming, in or out, you know, that kind of thing.
5: Get it out.
1: But spousal abuse does not transfer over to fantasy sports.
13: That's right. Oh, a couple of other things for today. Hey, man, did you see where LeBron told the Lakers, thanks for the memories?
1: Yeah, you know.
13: So what do you think the general national reaction to that is? What do you think people, because
1: honestly?
13: Yeah. How do you think people nationally are reacting to that?
1: Meh.
13: Oh, really?
1: I mean, it depends on if you're an ESPNite or not, I guess.
13: Okay. Well, that's going to keep them going for days.
1: Yeah, I think that a general sports fan is like, LeBron, did you really expect him to stay with the Lakers again? Did you expect him to stay around? I mean, I don't know. I mean, LeBron is maybe the second greatest player to ever play, but, man, he's getting up there a little bit. He's put, yeah. You know? I mean, I know he still puts up some numbers and stuff, but I just don't think that unless you're a LeBron fan, that this is moving the needle all that much for you.
13: But there's so many, you know, this will keep like net.
1: Oh, yeah. ESPN is the biggest story ever.
13: First take is going to go for days. Like, what about Bronny?
1: Yeah.
13: What's happening to Bronny?
1: Yeah, I mean,
13: who gets possession of Bronny?
1: ESPN's struggling because the Seahawks won the Super Bowl. They don't want to go anywhere with that. I mean, you can't talk about that.
13: There's
1: no
13: clicks there.
1: You know, so you got to manufacture whatever story you can, and this nonsense about LeBron James is a good place to start. But what was it about him demanding, like, salary for his son or something like that? Was that part of it?
13: I don't know. It's just like something. And, you know, keeps getting they couldn't get a meeting with the guy, so you've got NBA free agency happening within a few hours, and apparently the Lakers couldn't get a meeting. That was probably the problem. LeBron supposedly was golfing somewhere between Europe and Akron and just couldn't take a meeting with the Lakers. Here's the thing, here's how it works. Coop, what's the probability that sometime tomorrow on ESPN there will be a question about whether or not the Lakers need to give him a statue?
1: What's that again?
13: Will the Lakers give LeBron a statue? Okay, that's the kind of thing.
1: How many statues they have?
13: I don't know.
1: I know they have Kobe, and I know they have Jerry.
13: Yeah, they've got Kareem, right?
1: Yeah.
13: Okay.
1: But those guys, I mean, how many rings did LeBron bring him?
13: One.
1: Yeah, I don't know, man. One ring.
13: That weird year in Orlando.
1: Yeah, it was in the bubble, too, right?
13: You're right.
1: Man, I don't think you get a statue for a bubble ring.
13: Yeah. Well, but he did bring a title to L.A. See, here we go.
1: Yeah,
13: you don't
1: get a statue for a bubble ring. Yeah,
13: but see.
1: I mean, do you think of Trevor Bauer as a Cy Young Award winner?
13: No, but you got to be thinking about those types of questions bring out the haters.
1: Yeah.
13: All right? And that's what drives the social media. So
5: Speaking of haters. Dave.
13: Go ahead.
5: Who changed the channel? Because we were watching the World Cup, and now it's Maori.
13: Maori. Maori.
5: Maori. You know.
13: You are not the father.
5: Yeah.
13: I didn't even know he was still on the air.
5: Well, there he is.
13: Yeah. Yeah.
5: Did you change the channel?
13: No. What happened was I was watching the end of the Norway game, and Norway won in the World Cup, and we've actually gone back into syndicated program. Coop, have you ever watched Fox 11 in the morning? It's like just a block of judge shows.
1: I've never voluntarily had a TV on during the weekday before like 7 p.m.
13: Voluntarily.
1: Yeah, unless I'm in a doctor's office, the TV's just not on.
13: So what you're trying to tell me is you don't DVR Hot Bench.
1: No.
13: You don't watch that.
1: No, I don't watch any of the morning TV nonsense. Yeah. I don't watch any of it.
13: So there's a lot of money to be made in Judge Judy Light.
1: Yeah.
13: You know, Timu Judge Judy, that kind of stuff.
1: What are you talking about?
13: The shows were, you know.
1: Oh, just any of the number of legal shows.
13: The legal shows.
1: Her formula. Yeah, whatever.
13: Yeah, they get the whole thing settled, you know. But there's a whole block of those in the morning.
1: It's just rubberneck TV.
13: Well, here's the go. That's the thing about when you have these big events that occur on these channels that you really don't watch that much. And the next day you turn the set on, it's like, what is this? You know, it's kind of like the True TV thing during the NCAA tournament. So I'm watching the Fox coverage of the World Cup, and then the next morning I turn it on, and I have no idea what these programs are. But
1: you know the interesting thing about that take.
13: But the point is, I did not change the channel. It changed on me.
1: The people that use streamers, streaming cable, and not traditional cable, they don't have that problem because you always start from the same place.
5: Dave, look. That's the father.
1: That's a vanishing issue.
13: Well, apparently I am the father.
5: Yeah, it was just revealed that the guy on the show is the father.
13: Coop, did you see this story about the Mexican Batman?
1: Yeah.
13: So the Mexican Batman, I've got the New York Post story, so you know it's going to all be true. Mexican Batman vigilante is wanted. He's wanted.
1: Yeah,
13: he's wanted.
1: The criminals are the victims in this case.
13: That's right. Yeah. He's wanted for chasing down suspected motorbike thieves, taping them to lampposts. So he's
1: now a few of them were beaten. So he did take some physical altercations.
13: Well, you know what? I think Batman has been known to throw hands.
1: That's what I'm wondering, if it was like a batarang or something.
13: But these pictures are amazing.
1: I know, literally taped to
13: here's a picture of two guys who are taped to a lamppost. Okay. And then he writes, what's he write on their forehead? Like criminal. And then draws little mustaches on.
1: I'm very happy that this guy decided to dedicate his vigilante crime fighting to like the golden era of comics. You know, tying the villains to a light post. Very comic booky. I kind of like that. I prefer that to like the last two thirds of the Nolan movies.
13: How about this? Mm-hmm. Here's another part that this I really like. The Mexican Batman, when he catches a thief, he wraps you in bubble wrap around the light post. Then he takes the bicycle or the motorbike that you were trying to steal and parks it at your feet.
1: Man, couldn't you see Adam West and Dick Ward like just rolling somebody up in bubble tape and be like, well, that's a situation that you can't pop yourself out of, Robin. Holy whatever. You're right, Batman. You know what? I could see that happening.
13: Hey, Jeff, Robin was Burt Ward, wasn't he? Wasn't?
1: Yeah, Dick Grayson, Burt Ward. I always get that confused. Yeah,
13: I think Burt Ward was Robin. Anyway, I'm a big fan of the Mexican Batman. I think that's a pretty interesting.
1: Oh, you should get him on your fantasy team. he is technically a criminal.
13: It's true. It is true. We got hockey rumors. Free agency starts in hockey tomorrow. We got a lot of stuff happening with the Penguins. Speaking of Batman. So we put the bat signal up for our hockey insider. So we're going to do a segment on that. That'll be at 4:33 today. Dave Bryan from Steeler Depot is going to be here at 4:00. Coop, there's so much stuff happening in the world today. I just kind of felt like at 5:00, we just want to stretch out a little bit.
1: Oh, nice.
13: I didn't jam any guest into that 5:00.
1: Hotline calisthenics.
13: Just we'll just let it go. You know, we'll just let it ride for a couple of hours, and then we'll see where the road takes us. You know, like on that show, Route 66, you know?
2: Do you not have time to prepare?
13: Again? Again?
2: That was very much a Ryan answer. Ryan's rubbing off. He's rubbing off on me.
13: That is good. That is good. let me get the question. Jeff, you're going to like this question.
1: He didn't deny it.
13: Yeah, I didn't deny it. But every other segment is filled, but 5:00 is open. 5:00 is open.
2: Let it breathe a little bit.
13: Yeah,
2: right.
13: just a little percolate.
5: A little dead air never hurt anyone.
13: I tell you what, though, when you look at that 5:00 hour and there's no guests in it, it's like in or out and tickets Tuesday. So we'll be doing some dancing in the 5:00 hour today. All right, question of the day. Welcome to the heat dome. Welcome to the heat dome. It's going to be hot the rest of the week, all the way into the weekend. And it is, here's the question of the day, and it's sponsored by Solengo Law. It is too hot to turn on the stove, okay? It is too hot to turn on the oven or the stove. So what is your go-to dinner when you don't want to turn on the stove? All right? Too hot to turn on the oven or the stove. What is your go-to dinner when you don't want to turn on the stove? To respond, text those in. 304-TALK, 304-304-8255, 304. You can find me on X at Weekly, WEEKLEY, one word, three E's, WEEKLEY. And we already have a lot of really good responses to this. We will get into this in just a little bit. All right, Jeff, what's the plan? What's the plan when you don't want to turn on the oven?
2: Well, my wife's out of town. I mean, you know this, Dave, right? So the oven doesn't come on.
13: Right.
2: You see, when she's out of town. So probably BLT. Microwave, some microwave bacon,
1: nice,
2: right?
1: Good one. Yeah, I was thinking sandwiches.
13: Yeah. All right.
1: I mean, other than the obvious answer, which is the grill, but other than that, I think the BLT is a good one.
13: Well, it's awfully hot outside.
2: And she told me there are some tomatoes that needed used up.
13: So I'm trying
2: to get it done.
1: Oh yeah, you get the tomatoes on it. I also like the tomato mayonnaise sandwich. I'm a big fan of that on toast.
13: With no meat?
1: Yeah, man. With
13: no meat.
2: Oh, my wife loves just a tomato.
1: Fresh tomato with mayo,
2: She goes butter.
1: Butter. Yeah. I can see that too. Yeah. This is something my grandma used to feed me all the time when I was a kid, and yeah, I'm into it.
13: Jeff, what you got in the news? What's happening?
2: Okay. Dave, of course, sports-related, news-related, and it's been covered here. It's covered at the website, the Becky Pepper Jackson case. U.S. Supreme Court basically said West Virginia can have a law that bans transgender girls from playing girls' sports.
13: Mm-hmm.
2: And so breaking this out, we have a response from the SSAC because, they allowed Becky Pepper Jackson under what the court was saying at the time to compete. She won a state championship in the shot put. They now say, they just put this out saying that, this case, this is some legalese, but what the U.S. Supreme Court did flips it back to the U.S. District Court, which is supposed to, abide by the U.S. Supreme Court ruling, which they will. And they're waiting to see what the U.S. District Court does for guidance, to what they do. So that's basically what the SSAC says.
13: I'm seeing that.
2: So, So that's out. Also, the Greenbrier Casino Day will stay open. The Lottery Commission met in the emergency session in the last hour. The Greenbrier got their audit done and their financial numbers into the lottery in time. They were late. They got them in. They met an emergency session today, approved it, so the lights won't go off tonight at the casino.
13: All right. Good deal. Jeff, thank you.
2: Okay.
13: We'll take a break. We're coming back with more in just a moment.
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7: This is a Bloomberg Money Minute. The gains for stocks today coming with some extra optimism surrounding many tech shares this afternoon. The Justice Department and a bipartisan coalition of states have reached a settlement with three egg producers over alleged illegal price coordination. Calmaine Foods, Hickman's Egg Ranch, and Versova have agreed to pay a combined $3.3 million in civil penalties and donate more than 50 million eggs. Stablecoins are going more mainstream. A group of more than 100 banks and financial firms, including Visa, BlackRock, Stripe, and buy now, pay later firm Klarna, are introducing a stablecoin as part of a strategy to broaden the appeal of digital money movement tech. And women who take GLP-1 drugs for obesity have a higher chance of getting a job, according to research by a Harvard University professor, who says the employment rate for women who are not taking an obesity drug increased 27.5% a year and a half after they began taking one. Denise Pellegrini, Bloomberg.
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28: Today, June 30th, that's the anniversary date of the first game in Riverfront Stadium, the home of the Reds and the Cincinnati Bengals. It opened on this date in 1970. The Reds leaving the friendly confines of Crosley Field for the big new AstroTurf field at Riverfront. The first game played between the Reds and the Atlanta Braves, and although the Reds won over 1,000 games at Riverfront, they lost the first one 8-2. 2022. The ballpark opened with special ceremonies, but fans might have noticed the place wasn't really finished yet. Some of the escalators didn't work. There was no electricity in the concession stands. You couldn't buy a hot dog for that first game at Riverfront this June 30th, 1970. This date in Reds baseball.
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20: Good afternoon. It's 3:30 and 93 degrees in the capital city. I'm Morgan Pemberton inside the 580 WCHS radio newsroom. Cloudy skies in Charleston, but sun expected later. We'll have more on AccuWeather after the news. A heat advisory is in effect for most of West Virginia after a dome of heat settled over the state, leaving temperatures hot and humid. Temperatures are expected to be in the 90s for the rest of the week, with some days reaching close to 100 degrees. National Weather Service meteorologist Megan Keebler says even at night, it's not going to be much better.
4: The humidity is still going to be around, so it just really won't feel like much of a relief even when the sun goes down.
20: Keebler also said there are chances of rain, but they will be brief and sporadic. The Regatta Fire Parade is returning for another year as part of the 2026 Charleston Stern Mill Regatta. Firefighters from across Kanawha County and surrounding areas are going to be showing off their equipment as the parade marches through downtown Charleston on Sunday. Charleston Fire Department Captain David Hodges says the parade is a great tradition.
9: It's a great time. It's a great competition amongst the firefighters. Used to be locally for years, you know, and it's continued to grow. Now we've had registrants from as far as Wyoming County that are coming to town to showcase their fire apparatus and to interact with the children.
20: The parade will begin at 3 p.m. on Sunday. And the Kanawha County Commission announced today that the courthouse will be closing at noon on Thursday ahead of the Independence Day holiday weekend. Metro News AccuWeather forecast says partly sunny, hot and humid temperatures, high 94. It's 3:32 and 93 degrees in the capital city. I'm Morgan Pemberton, 580 WCHS.
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0: And it is a huge victory for laws like West Virginia's law that say that it is okay and it is constitutional to say that we need separate spaces for women to compete in athletics and in other spaces as well.
1: More details can be found in Brad McElhaney's story at WVMetroNews.com. With this update of sports, I'm Gerald Mercado on 580 WCHS.
2: Hey, it's Dave Allen coming up with the next show. We continue our regatta talk, and yeah, we're talking a little wrestling tomorrow with the Regatta Pro Wrestling event. It's all coming up right here on the Voice of Charleston, WCHS.
3: All right, welcome back to the show. We'll get the Sound of Sports cooking here in just a matter of seconds. Although it is not looking that great for Serena Williams at Wimbledon. Right now, she lost the first set 6-3, and she is down a break in the second set. Coop, she's lost weight. Of course, we've seen those ads on TV, right?
4: Yeah.
3: So we'll keep our eye on Serena. Come on now. Got to keep her in there. But not looking good right now. All right, here we go. Sound of Sports. We'll start with the baseball. Last night in Philadelphia, the Pirates began its four-game series against the Phillies with one of their best wins of the year. They spotted the Fightin' Phils, a 5-0 lead, then came roaring back to win 11-7. And the magician, as Merlin Valdez did it again, going deep for the fourth straight game, a 2-run shot in the fourth inning to start the comeback.
5: Fly ball left field, and look at this! The magician makes another one disappear! My word! Another bomb for S. Merlin Valdez!
6: They come in bunches.
5: He has homered in four straight games.
6: And that was impressive. Got another breaking ball. Got that one out over the middle to plate. As Merlin, as we said, which young buck would step up? And he has definitely been the guy that's been able to do it. And look at that.
3: Two-run shot in the fourth inning by the magician. Jared Triolo homered. And Andy Rodriguez, a 3-run shot in the ninth to close the deal. After the game, here's the magician on his thoughts on his hot bat at the moment.
7: Me siento, sabes, antes del juego estoy preparado ya para el juego. Voy con una misión al home plate, que es hacer contacto con la bola, y si veo que esta bola, pido mi challenge.
8: See, I've been getting ready way before the game, and I'm going with that mentality at the plate just to, if I see a pitch that I like, just go after.
3: So Valdez has now got 10 extra base hits in his first 49 big league at-bats. In game two of this series, the Pirates will send rookie right-hander Bubba Chandler to the mound against the Phillies ace Christopher Sanchez, who will be looking to join the Brewers' Aaron Ashby as the only pitchers with double-digit wins so far this season. Speaking of the Brewers, they continue to be a mystery the Reds can't seemingly solve. Last night in Milwaukee, the Reds faded late after building a 3-0 lead, losing 5-3 in the opener of this four-game set. The Brewers' Joey Ortiz ripped a long 2-run homer with two outs in the eighth.
9: Anton's coming in to face Joey Ortiz. Ortiz 0-3 tonight. He's never faced Anton in his career.
10: Back is Friedel. Still back at the warning track, and it's gone! Joey Ortiz!
11: Right away, Joey. Boy, he needed that. Wow! Oh, that's got to feel good for Joey.
5: There is no one in that dugout that deserved it more than the fans. That the players wanted it more for than Joey Ortiz.
3: All right, an injury note on the Reds. Outfielder Dane Meyers suffered no broken bones after a great backhanded catch to rob Andrew Vaughn of extra bases last night. Meyers left the game in a cart and was shaken up enough the Reds needed to send him to the hospital to be checked out. Here's Terry Francona on that pitch that Ortiz took deep for that 2-run homer in the eighth.
12: Well, he threw him 3 in a row, and, you know, I don't think he quite got it where he wanted to. I'm probably trying to get off the plate a little bit, and he didn't.
3: The Reds are now 19-49 in their last 68 games against Milwaukee. Right-hander Rhett Lauer starts for the Reds tonight against the Brewers right-hander Brandon Sproat. More baseball in a moment, but at the World Cup, the round of 32 knockout stage continues. Lots of drama in the late game last night in Guadalupe, Mexico. Morocco beat the Netherlands in penalties to advance to the round of 16.
13: And now up steps Ismaël Saibari, a Dutch champion at PSG, the Dutch League's Player of the Year, can send the Dutch out of the World Cup sooner than at any other tournament.

0: tournament in their history. Ismail Sabari can win the penalty shootout for Morocco with this kick. Yes!
1: So Morocco is moving on. They're going to face Canada in the round of 16 on Saturday in Houston. And after winning its group, the United States meets Bosnia tomorrow night in Santa Clara for a slot in the round of 16. After clinching first place in the group stage, many members of the American team haven't played in about 2 weeks. Folarin Balogun says he doesn't expect that to be a problem tomorrow night.
2: Yeah, you know, the training's helped with that. I think Tim said it earlier, but the training, you know, some of our sessions are more intense than the actual game. So, in terms of losing rhythm and being fresh, you know, that's not my concern. The coaches and the staff do a good job in keeping us ready.
1: Back to baseball in Baltimore last night. The O's are 8-2 losers to the White Sox. Chicago's Colson Montgomery cracked a go-ahead double in the eighth to put the Chi Sox in front for good.
3: They got Antonacci at first with one out.
4: How good Colson Montgomery has been against lefties so far this season. Hit well as Kowser moving back. It's going to go off the wall in center field. They're going to wave in Antonacci. The throw to the plate. Safe! White Sox take the lead. An RBI double from Colson Montgomery. And it's 3-2 here in the eighth inning.
5: This one takes the high hop, and it's that hop that allowed Sam to come in under the tag.
1: All right, the Birds were their own worst enemy last night. Orioles third baseman Blaze Alexander had another error in the ninth after one error in his first 67 games. He's got four in his last five. Let's take a break, and Kim Wilson from the fabulous Thunderbirds will be coming up next.
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1: All right, welcome back to the show. Metro News Hotline here until 6 o'clock this afternoon. You know, after we take a break for news at the top of the hour, Dave Brown from Steeler Depot will be here, and we'll get into that. And we're going to talk a little hockey in about an hour with the free agency in hockey starting tomorrow. But right now, just a couple of minutes with Kim Wilson of the Fabulous Thunderbirds. They'll be performing at the Ruby Summer Concert Series in Morgantown on July 31st, and they are in the middle of their 2026 Chicago Blues Tour, and Kim joins us now. Kim, how you doing today?
15: I'm doing fine, thank you.
1: Hey, thank you so much for coming on the show. So, you know, I love your music. I love the blues. Are we going to see a lot of deep cuts, a lot of Chicago blues cuts when you get to Morgantown next month?
15: No, yeah, you will. You will hear a lot of things. A lot of, you know, we've been concentrating a little more on the blues lately, you know. That's where we come from. That's where we live. Of course, you'll be getting some hits as well, but, you know, interspersed in there is going to be a lot of great blues music.
1: You know, reading up on you, when you moved to California as a youngster, you listened to a lot of pirate radio. Is that where you got the bug for the blues?
15: You could say that. You could say that. I mean, XERB was down in Tijuana at that time, and Wolfman Jack came on every morning. I remember I was going to my draft physical, and every morning at 8 o'clock, they would play Further Up the Road by Bobby Blue Bland and Blues with a Feeling by Little Walter.
1: Nice.
15: Every morning.
1: Well,
15: I remember going to my draft physical and trying to figure out how I was going to get out of it.
1: Hey, well, let me ask you this. I was telling my producer earlier in this hour when we were talking about the fact that you were on the show today. You're in your mid-70s. You've probably been performing for over a half a century. You're known for your outstanding work on the mouth harp, on the harmonica. How many harmonicas do you think you own? How many do you bring to a gig?
15: Oh, I don't know. I'm 20.
1: 20?
15: 20, you know, and a couple of chromatics. But, yeah, I mean, you know. My harmonicas are specially made by a guy named Joe Felisco in Joliet, Illinois. He starts with pre-war harmonicas, and then he tweaks them to where they play beautifully. There was a point in the not that distant past where they stopped doing it. They stopped tuning them by ear, and they were tuning them by computer. They were cutting the reed plates. I know this is kind of technical, but they were cutting those with a computer, and you could see every time the dyes would go dull, the harmonicas would not play well. Well, finally, the harmonicas just stopped playing well, period. So I had to find it. You know, luckily, Joe Felisco came to me and offered his services, and I've been getting my harmonicas from him ever since. But this guy's a genius with them, and he's a great player.
1: So when
15: he's a genius in building them.
1: So when a harmonica goes bad, do you give it to a friend? Do you throw it away? I mean, you've gone through so many. What happens there?
15: You used to throw them away. You don't anymore. I send them back to Felisco. He tunes them and sends them back to me.
1: Okay. Wanted to ask you also.
15: Might replace a reed or something, you know, a couple of reeds. And the thing about his harmonicas, and I won't bother it anymore, but they kind of force you to play correctly. And because otherwise, you're not supposed to blow flat out all the time. You're supposed to lay off the instrument, and that's how you get your best tone.
1: Now, you've been to West Virginia on a couple of other occasions, but when I was reading about the fact that you don't have a set list. Is that correct? I mean,
15: no.
1: So, but you're sort of, you're famous for that. Well, maybe infamous for that. So how does a regular set go? I mean, the guys that have been in your band, they've changed over the years, but they've been together for a while. How do you go into a gig without a set list?
15: Well, I have a master list now because I'll forget something. But I don't have a list. I don't have a list that I follow. I just, that one, okay. You know. But usually it's kind of like a football game, you know what I mean? You got the first, you're thinking of the first five songs, and then you kind of let it fly after that. But, you know, it's you know, like I do this Barrett Strong song lately, or I do a Pee Wee Creighton song. Barrett Strong, Money, That's What I Want, you know that one,
1: right.
15: Motown. That was Motown's first big hit. And then Pee Wee Creighton, Running Wild is the name of that song. So I might start out with one of those. And then, you know, early in the set, I may go to Wrap It Up at some point. And then back to the blues.
1: Okay. I wanted to ask you also, I mean, you have played on with so many outstanding musicians over the years. I mean, it's an incredible list. But a few months ago, you put out the album Struck Down, and on that album you had Mick Fleetwood and Billy Gibbons from ZZ Top and Taj Mahal, who's unbelievable. How did you put that group together, and how do you decide who's going to play on which track?
15: As you're writing them, you go, oh, this is perfect for him or her. It was beautiful because I have a lot of friends in the business, and I asked them to play, and they said yes. You know, I thought that the Memphis Mini song, we got the Memphis Mini song from something we did on David Letterman a long time ago.
1: Right.
15: With Keb Mo, Bonnie Raitt, and myself. And I got a lot of response. So we tried to write something that was similar to it, but it didn't really work. So we stayed with the Memphis Mini song. And that's actually might be the only cover on the record, come to think of it. I think it might be the only cover. But, it was just a beautiful thing to look and then see the interplay between Bonnie and Kevin and myself. And I thought, you know, this is great. Let's just do something like this. And we ended up doing basically the same thing, different performance, of course, different whole different vibe. And we added Taj. And we added Mick Fleetwood on that one, too.
1: Yeah.
15: So, you know, Taj is wonderful. He's a great performer. He was one of my inspirations when I was a kid. And, it's funny. I just did, funny you should mention how many records I played on. I just did Buddy Guy's 90th birthday record.
1: Nice.
15: With a lot of great people on that. I mean, Steve Jordan is the producer, and Willie Weeks, Ivan Neville, and my buddy Billy Flynn on it, and then they got John Batiste on it, and I think John Mayer is going to be on it. A lot of different people. It was great to see Buddy at 90 years old.
1: Man, that's crazy.
15: At 90 years old, still being able to do it like that.
1: Man, we could talk to you all day. A couple of quick questions before we wrap this up. We're with Kim Wilson, the fabulous Thunderbirds. So you played high school football, right? And I was reading that you're a Clemson fan. How does that work? How did you get to be a fan of Clemson?
15: Well, I fell in love with the team years and years ago, and I've just been a fan ever since. I like their style of play. I think they're a real college team. It's not a conglomerate. I mean, I think Dabo might want to go into the transfer portal a little more, you know, because everybody else is doing it. Why not, you know? He doesn't do that very much. I think it's probably a good idea for him to just, as much as I dislike the transfer portal, I think that he should probably just get into it because everybody else is. And everybody else is padding their teams with great players from other schools. You know, it's not healthy to me, but what the heck are you going to do? I'm also a New York Giants fan for many years.
1: Hey, I've got a minute left, but I was reading that you have a CD collection that's 4,000 CDs. So here's the question. Outside of your own work, what artist or band do you have the most CDs of?
15: Oh, jeez. That's a good Bobby Gene Ammons.
1: Oh, nice. Nice.
15: Maybe B.B. King. A beautiful thing about buying CDs, I still buy every now and then. I don't do as much as I used to, but you can get pretty much a person's career for $15. So, I mean, one of my pride and joys, I got a Peavine B.B. King box set that Peavine is a Japanese label, and it's everything on RPM in Kent.
1: Gotcha.
15: 105 unreleased tracks. You know, I mean, B.B. King is probably the most knocked-off guitar player, even by the greats. Buddy Guy plays B.B. King. Everybody has played B.B. King. So I think he's the most influential guitarist probably that ever lived.
1: Got to leave it there. Kim. Hey, thank you for coming on the show. Kim Wilson of the Fabulous Thunderbirds will be appearing at the Ruby Summer Concert Series in Morgantown on July 31st. Kim, thanks for your time today. I do appreciate it.
15: Looking forward to being there. Thank you very much for having me.
1: All right, we'll take a quick break. We're coming back to wrap the hour in just a moment.
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1: Hey, we want to thank Kim Wilson from the Fabulous Thunderbirds for coming on the show. So much fun. 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We're just getting started. This is Metro News, the voice of West Virginia.
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26: From ABC News, I'm Michelle Franzen. Before closing out its term, the Supreme Court issuing decisions for three remaining cases. It includes rejecting President Trump's executive order to end birthright citizenship under a 14th Amendment clause. Justices reaffirmed all people born in the U.S. are citizens. The Supreme Court also upheld state bans on transgender athletes in women's and girls' sports.
27: Justice Brett Kavanaugh's majority opinion says it's reasonable to have separate sports teams for boys and girls, pointing to the inherent physical differences between the sexes. The court's holding is that states may ban transgender athletes from girls and women's sports, with Kavanaugh citing the need to reduce the risk of physical injury and ensure fair competition. The three liberal justices on the court wrote separately to express their disagreement with the majority's opinion.
26: ABC's Stephen Portnoy. In Venezuela, search and rescue continues following last week's major earthquakes. Nearly 2,000 are confirmed dead. Officials say that number could soar into the tens of thousands. ABC's James Longman is in Venezuela.
28: Teams from over 20 countries are working around the clock, dogs and drones, carefully navigating the collapsed buildings to find the missing.
29: Tell her to tuck her feet back in.
28: In hard-hit La Guaira, where nearly 200 buildings fully collapsed, a U.S. team rescued a 51-year-old woman trapped after a 10-hour effort. And in Carabayeda, the rescue of a 21-year-old man who was buried under the rubble for 106 hours. We met the youngest survivor. Diana managed to keep her 18-day-old son, Juan David, alive for 30 hours under the rubble.
26: You have heard of inflation for everyday goods and feeling it, but discretionary spending also going up, especially for live events, now dubbed as funflation.
30: Across the U.S., admission prices, including for concerts, theater, and sports events, are up 27% in the past 5 years, driven in part by factors like higher touring costs and more elaborate shows.
26: ABC's Elizabeth Schulze. 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
7: Good afternoon. It's 4:03 and 93 degrees in the capital city. I'm Morgan Pemberton inside the 580 WCHS radio newsroom. Mix of sun and clouds this hour in Charleston. We'll have more on AccuWeather following the news. The Kanawha County Sheriff's Office identifying the victim in the ongoing homicide investigation stemming from the June 14th homicide on Cabin Creek Road. The victim has been identified as 28-year-old Joseph Lovett of Hurricane. Previously, officers arrested 27-year-old Harold Patterson of Laurinburg, North Carolina, as a suspect in the investigation. Patterson was arrested on June 16th in North Carolina and charged with first-degree murder. The heat wave in West Virginia will have an effect on this weekend's Independence Day celebrations.
8: There's an extreme heat warning in Kanawha County through Friday night. The National Weather Service says temperatures could rise above 100 degrees. The capital city will host 2 4-day celebrations beginning Thursday. City officials in Charleston are setting up cooling stations to help battle the heat. Charleston Fire Department Captain David Hodges has some advice.
9: If you start feeling bad, get to a cool area, seek some shade, seek some shelter, seek some assistance from someone.
8: KRT will also have free shuttles going to the East End and West Side during the weekend. Executive Director Sean Hill says those shuttles will have AC.
10: You just want to get out of the sun and ride around and see things. You can hop on the bus. It's not going to cost you a dime.
8: Those KRT rides run from 9 in the morning until 11 at night, July 2nd through the 5th. I'm Jack Carlson, 580 WCHS.
7: And the U.S. Supreme Court is siding with West Virginia on a law that prevents athletes born male from participating in girls' sports. The 6-3 ruling was handed down earlier today, saying that schools can determine eligibility for women's and girls' sports teams based on biological sex. One of the questions the Supreme Court faced was, did this violate Title IX? State Attorney General J.B. Muskusky says justices were unanimous on that question.
11: The Supreme Court, in a 9-0 decision, determined that we are correct. Title IX was designed for women and biological women and more specifically.
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7: Metro News AccuWeather forecast says partly sunny, hot and humid, high 94. It's 93 degrees in the capital city. I'm Morgan Pemberton, 580 WCHS.
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1: All right, welcome back to the show. It's 4:06. Time for hour number two of Metro News Hotline today. Thank you so much for tuning in today, folks. Wherever you're listening to the show today, inside the state or beyond the borders, just trying to get a read on what's going on back home. We hope you're having a good day. We hope you're having a good day. We got a lot of stuff in this particular hour. We'll keep you updated on what went down today on Wall Street. Check a couple of West Virginia-related stocks, energy prices, crypto. Also, it is Tuesday at 4 o'clock. That means Dave Ryan from Steeler Depot will be here. So we got a lot of stuff to talk about with him, despite the fact it's the end of June. Man, Steeler news never stops, right? It's 24/7. So we'll get into the Joey Porter Jr. situation just a little bit and maybe have a little bit of a conversation about the greatest cornerbacks in relatively modern Steeler history. We're going to do a little bit of that. So we'll get into that in a bit. We've got the entertainment report coming at 425. NHL free agency begins tomorrow. So there's a lot of chatter what might happen. Now, qualifying offers have already gone out, but free agency opens tomorrow. So we sent out the bat signal for Alex Wiederspiel, our Metro News hockey insider. He'll join us for a segment. That'll be at 4:33 today. And by the way, speaking of the Steelers, there is a really juicy rumor about what might be happening in the next few hours in terms of the Penguins and possibly a mammoth trade that could go down. So we'll talk about that, too. A little bit later on in the hour, we'll open up the On This Date file and then have the five things to know at 5 o'clock in sports. Oh, Coop, I told you I was going to leave the top of the 5 o'clock hour open just to see where we go this today.
0: Okay.
1: We had a great listener suggestion. Todd over in the Eastern Panhandle sent me a question. Did you see this text question?
0: No, I haven't seen it yet.
1: About who would you take amongst shortstops if you had the choice between Griffin, Gunnar Henderson, CJ Abrams, and some guy named Ellie.
0: Mm-hmm.
1: I think that's a really, really interesting topic.
0: Yeah, it is good.
1: Very good topic. So, you know, we've got a segment that's floating out there today at 5 o'clock. So if you got something you want Coop and I specifically to address, bring it on. Bring it on. Send it on the text line. We'll play in or out at 525 today. Oh, and once the phone lines are open at 525, we will also get you ready to play Tickets Tuesday. We will do that at 533 today. We've got tickets to go see the Reds host the Cleveland Guardians. That'll be Wednesday, June 29th, right before the trading deadline. Topics today are Riverfront Stadium. Today is the anniversary of the first ever game at Riverfront Stadium in 1970. That's one topic. The Rolling Stones are also a topic today, and then the mystery category. And here's a little twist on today's Tickets Tuesday. Maybe for the first time ever, the answer to two of the categories will be revealed in the show. If you've been listening, good. If you just started listening now, that might be a little better. All right. So we'll play Tickets Tuesday. That'll be at 5:33. And then more of your responses to our question of the day. All right, let's go ahead and start with what happened in the financial markets today. In the markets today, the Dow, two good days in a row, stacking them up. Up a quarter of 1%, gained 136 points. The Dow closing north of 52K. This is all-time territory, 52,319. S&P 500 was up 8-tenths of 1%, tacked on 59 points today, 74.99 at the close. NASDAQ was up 1.5%. So it's a little bit of a tech comeback the last couple of sessions. Maybe we're a little oversold in the tech area. Tech was up 393 points on the NASDAQ, 26,213 at the close. Among stocks of local interest to West Virginia that were big percentage gainers or losers today, Caterpillar was up 3%, gained $31.68, $1,064.87 per share. That'll get it done. Dow was down 2.5% today, lost 70 cents, 27.23 at the close today. Northrop Grumman up 2.3%, gained $11.36, 507.38 at the close. In the energy space, oil today down 1%, lost 68 cents. WTI and the NYMEX closed at $70.07. Right at the moment, natural gas is up 2.4%, tacked on 8 cents, $3.26 per unit at 4 o'clock Eastern. And Bitcoin, well, I told you, and I've been talking about this, that 60,000 on crypto, on Bitcoin, was a very big psychological barrier. And once you break down below that, it could be lookout below. Bitcoin today down 2.5%, losing about $1,500, now at 58,710. All right, our question of the day. Question of the day has to do with the heat. What else? We're in the middle of the heat dome here in the old WV this afternoon. Came on the air, it was 91 degrees. Kevin Green degrees. 91 degrees today. So the question of the day has to do with, man, can you cook in this heat? Do you really want to start the oven and get the kitchen fired up? Question of the day, it's sponsored by Selango Law. It's too hot to turn on the oven or the stove. So what's your go-to dinner when you don't want to turn on the stove? What is your go-to dinner when you don't want to heat up the kitchen, when you don't want to turn on the stove. To respond, text those in. 304-TALK-304, 304-8255-304. I'm on X at Weekly, W-E-E-K-L-E-Y, one word, three E's, W-E-E-K-L-E-Y. Let's see. 304-282. Oh, Dave, we still have to cook. I'm thinking DoorDash. Maybe not the worst idea I've ever heard. We've got a bunch of people who have responded to this. Let's do one more here. Let's see. Matt in Utah. Dave, steak or anything grillable on the Traeger. We also use our air fryer a lot. Doesn't heat up the kitchen, except for last night when I set off the smoke alarm making a fish sandwich. Come on, Matt. You're better than that. Let's see. Here's bananas for WV. Chicken salad and fruit jello and maybe a little ice cream later. What's your address? I'm coming on over. That's good stuff. All right. Tell you what, Coop, let's talk some Steeler football. Let's get into it. Let's get Dave Bryan in here and get some Steeler football going. All right. Steeler news never stops. And the man with a plan is Dave Bryan from Steeler Depot, and he comes in hot. Let's bring him up to the stage. How you doing today, Dave?
0: Hey, Dave. Happy to be with you today on this last day of June. That means we're quickly approaching the month of July, and that's training camp, start of training camp month. So excited. I'm ready for these next, 4.5 weeks to fly by here, hopefully.
1: All right. So let me ask you this. I mean, we can't have a training camp deadline without some sort of a contract situation. So what's your take on the Joey Porter Jr. situation? He's in the final year of his four-year, $9.6 million contract. Because he went in the second round with that first overall pick, he's not tied to a fifth-year option. He's eligible for free agency or a franchise tag after the upcoming year. What do you think is going to happen with JPJ?
0: Yeah, I still think there's no reason to be alarmed this far out right now. Obviously, the team was able to get a few of these guys, you know, Harbig and all, and Washington extended early on in the offseason. It seems like it might be a little bit more complicated with Joey Porter Jr. than even – you know, I first imagined, but, you know, I think a couple of guys to keep an eye on here over the course of the next few weeks is what's going to happen with the Seattle Seahawks and Devin Witherspoon and potentially maybe the New England Patriots with Christian Gonzalez. You know, both those guys were, first round picks overall. So you do have kind of the fifth year option discussion play coming in play with both those guys. But as you stated, Joey Porter Jr. was not a first round pick. So there's not a fifth year option situation with him there. I think they'll get this done. It might take a week into training camp, I suppose, and if indeed that happened, I would expect, you know, Joey Porter Jr. to show up on time but do one of those newfangled new age kind of hold-ins, if you will. But I would expect Joey Porter, you know, all said and done, and probably within a week or 2 weeks into the start of training camp, to be, you know, at least a top five highest paid cornerback in the league. Yeah, and once again, I think you're going to look somewhere in a neighborhood of maybe $28 to $30 million, you know, yearly average with him, unless he's like a top three highest paid cornerback. I think there would be some discussion about maybe guaranteed money beyond 2026, and that could be potentially holding up some things as well too. But look, I mean, we got what, four and a half weeks and all, so it's still to go. And I think Omar Khan has shown that he doesn't like these things to kind of linger into the start of training camp, at least with what we've seen the last couple off seasons here. So yeah, I think they get him done. My bet is still that they'll get him done before the start of training camp, but if they don't, I don't expect it to run deep into the summer and deep into the preseason with him. They will get him done. It's just a matter of when and for how much.
1: So for JPJ, it's in the neighborhood of what, 4 for $120 in a deal like that, 4 for $115 in that range. When you're dealing with those kind of dollars, what are we looking at for the guarantee? What do you think?
0: I think, it, let's say he got extended for about, let's say, 29 yearly average value with him. I think the guarantee in the first year could be right around that same number, you know, around $30 million, maybe a slightly more, $31 million, just to give him the incentive. And here's the thing, too, as part of this negotiation that a lot of people lose track of here. You know, the Steelers can hold that franchise tag next offseason over his head as well, too. Now, obviously, we don't know the exact amount of the franchise tag for next offseason, but we have a ballpark figure on that. And when you factor in that Joey Porter Jr. is scheduled to make a little over $3 million this year, and if he was to get tagged next offseason, let's just call that number $31 million. That means, really, if he does not sign a deal this offseason, and if he only gets a franchise tag next offseason, that pretty much puts a ceiling at about $34 million that he can earn over the course of the next 2 years. And then, obviously, you still have the threat of the back-to-back franchise tag as well there, too. So the Steelers, make no doubt about it, that Omar Khan and the Steelers will use that as a negotiation tactic to some degree there. But I still think that he comes in top five highest-paid cornerback in the league. And I think, really, the main issue will probably be the guaranteed money. Will they guarantee more than just the first year of, let's say, about $30, $31 million? Or will, you know, if he's a top three at his position, and we saw this with DK Metcalf and the deal that he signed, and DK Metcalf was an outside player, not a home raised one either. DK Metcalf got you know, not only the first year but the second year fully guaranteed as well too. So that probably is the biggest part of the negotiation going on right now, is whether or not just the first year is fully guaranteed, or if 2026 and 2027 are fully guaranteed.
1: I gotta tell you, I love talking about elite corners. It's such
0: absolutely,
1: that's such a key part of the modern NFL. All right, on this topic, I mean, I guess I can basically do this. We're here at the end of June. You can only have one of these two guys to start in a huge game. Which corner are you taking, Mel Blount or Rod Woodson? Who are you taking?
0: That's a great question. I'm taking Mel Blount. I mean, I grew up with the 70 Steelers, obviously, and that's no disrespect to Rod Woodson either. But Mel Blount changed the way the game is played with the contact, and obviously the rules being changed. Man, that guy, I don't know if you've seen pictures of him lately in the workout that he still does. I think Mel Blount could probably still give you a couple of good snaps on the defensive side of football.
1: I got to tell you.
0: Even at his age. So, yeah, and once again, no disrespect to Rod Woodson, obviously a Hall of Famer, but give me Mel Blount. I was a 70s Steelers kid, and that guy really changed the way, you know, the rules of football, so to speak.
1: Well, that's right. I mean, you know, when Blount was on the corner, I mean, wide receivers just couldn't get around him. I mean, he would just physically intimidate them and tie them up. They couldn't get down the field. I saw both of these guys from the sidelines a lot. And I, you know what? That's interesting. I did not expect you to go that way. I kind of figured you were going to go with Woodson, and so I was going to try to sing the praises of Blount, but you got there first.
0: Yeah, and look, you know, Woodson, it speaks a lot. It was able to go on, you know, he was a hell of a punt returner, you know, kick returner on top of everything else, and then obviously made the move to safety as well, and then everybody will remember him being able to come back from that injury in that season that culminated with them playing the Cowboys in the Super Bowl as well, too, there. So, once again, it's no, you know, in Rod, what was the old banner, in Rod we trust and all like that? Absolutely. I mean, he would easily, I think, be number, I don't know, could you have conversation about Jack Butler? Obviously, played in a whole different era.
1: Yeah.
0: Played from 51 to 59. Probably not. You know, obviously, I never saw him play during that time frame, but I think you could make a good argument that Jack Butler could be number two. But if not Jack Butler, then Rod Woodson's a slam dunk, second best corner that the Steelers have had in the history of the franchise.
1: All right. So, you know, we're starting to get into the weeds with a conversation about Butler. But and just remember, pro football was so much different in the 50s. But here's the thing about Butler. You know, teams didn't throw as much in that era, but Butler was averaging like a pick every other game. Okay.
0: Yeah. 52 interceptions over a span of what, 8 or 9 seasons there in an era that they didn't really throw the football a lot. So if that ball was in the air, you had to worry about Jack Butler getting to it. And, you know, remember Mel Blount had what, 57 interceptions for his career?
1: That's the record.
0: Yeah, that's only 5 more than Butler had, and once again, we're talking about different eras when throwing the football really wasn't as common even as it was in the 70s there.
1: Hey, I want to ask you also about what's your take on this big loss of weight for Washington, the tight end? Are you hearing this, that he was at 311 during the season, and now he's dropped 40 pounds? I can't see that as anything but a good story.
0: Yeah, look, I think this is good overall because I don't think it's going to detract from him as a blocker. If anything, it's going to make him a little bit more agile, especially when he's on the end of the line of scrimmage and has to block down and cut inside and all like that. So I don't think it's going to impact. I mean, look, he was borderline tackle the way he's looked the last since coming into the NFL, over 300 pounds there. I think Mike McCarthy has put the whatnot in on him that he wants him, you know, well under 300 pounds here. And look, it should make him even more agile and viable in the passing game as well too. And you talk about on those snaps at this team, it'll be interesting to see how much 11 personnel this team runs with the three wide receivers and just one tight end on the field with Mike McCarthy. You expect a little bit more of that. And look, because Pat Freiermuth's not the best blocking tight end in the NFL, whereas Darnell Washington easily kind of is. I think you could see some instances out there where Darnell Washington is the lone tight end out there in some 11 personnel. And if indeed that's the case, you got to be willing to utilize Darnell Washington in the passing game. So I think it's a plus. I can't wait to see the training camp pictures of him and then compare him to last year's training camp, because I bet it looks like he lost a whole about a third of himself the way he looked on the field last year.
1: Yeah, so he was 311 at the end of last season. He reportedly has lost 47 pounds. He's down to 264, has been on a strict diet. So we'll see what happens. Yeah, we're only a few weeks away from camp. Dave, got to leave it there. Thanks for the conversation about the Steelers. We'll do it again next week.
0: All right, sounds like a winner. And we've got the 90 and 30 training camp preview series that I'm doing, three players a day on the site right now. So check that out as well, too, this next week. Thanks for having me, Dave.
1: That's at SteelerDepot.com. A quick break, and we're back with the Entertainment Report in just a minute.
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13: This is a Bloomberg Money Minute. Stocks are ending the quarter on an upbeat note with optimism about chip stocks especially high. The company behind the ACT college entrance exam, being bought by the former administrator of the ACT's rival test, the SAT, private equity firm Nexus Capital, selling ACT to the educational testing service for an undisclosed price. Stablecoins are going more mainstream. A group of more than 100 banks and financial firms, including Visa, BlackRock, Stripe, and the buy now, pay later firm Klarna, introducing a stablecoin as part of a strategy to broaden the appeal of digital money movement technology. It'll be known as Open Standard and be tied to the U.S. dollar. And women who take GLP-1 drugs for obesity have a higher chance of getting a job, according to research from Harvard University, which says the employment rate for women who are not taking an obesity drug increased 27% a year and a half after they began taking one. Denise Pellegrini, Bloomberg Radio.
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15: This week's Hall of Fame moment takes a look at a hometown kid whose journey would lead all the way to Cooperstown. On June 3rd, 1985, the Reds used the fourth overall pick in Major League Baseball's amateur draft to take a shortstop out of the University of Michigan, who had grown up in the suburbs of Cincinnati.
16: I did try. Get out!
17: There's a shot down the right field line, or left field line. That's number 2,000 for Barry Larkin.
18: Barry sends a high drive, center field, hit well. Tucker at the wall. It's gone.
19: Hamlin's 1-1 delivery swung on, and that ball is hit deep to left field. It is out of here. 21 of them for Barry, and that sets a new club record for shortstops.
18: And the pitch, and Larkin swings and hits a drive. Deep left field. This one belongs to the
15: Barry Larkin's 19-year career would see him win 9 Silver Slugger Awards and 3 Gold Gloves, be selected to the All-Star team 12 times, and become the National League's most valuable player in 1995. Barry Larkin was inducted into the Reds Hall of Fame in 2008 and the National Baseball Hall of Fame on July 22, 2012. 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
21: With your traffic update, I'm Ryan Nicholson. There are no major accidents to report on at this time. It's currently 93 degrees with an extreme heat warning in effect. For more traffic tips, go to WV511.org. Once again, from the WCHS Traffic Studios, I'm Ryan Nicholson.
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25: To all the soap operas out there, let me say this. 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
26: After pitching himself for a soap opera role in March, last week Tonight host John Oliver has now been cast on ABC's General Hospital. 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
26: That's the name of an ABC special airing on Monday night. In it, ABC's Deborah Roberts and Will Reeve highlight some of America's greatest stories, triumphs, and innovations. And tired of vampires? Well, get ready for Werewolf.
29: I heard of a raving beast. That rubbish is poultry.
26: Robert Eggers' new horror film starring Aaron Taylor-Johnson and Willem Dafoe hits theaters this Christmas. Mike Dubusky, ABC News.
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7: Good afternoon. It's 4:30 and 93 degrees in the capital city. I'm Morgan Pemberton in the 580 WCHS radio newsroom. Remaining cloudy with sun expected later in Charleston. What more on AccuWeather after the news. Warm temperatures will impact most of the state this week. National Weather Service meteorologist Megan Keebler says it's going to be miserable outside.
30: So we're looking at a multiple day stretch of very hot temperatures and the combined effect of humidity making it feel much warmer.
7: High temperatures will be in the 90s every day this week and may even exceed 100 by Thursday. The Charleston Sternwheel Regatta begins on Thursday under that heat. The four-day event will bring live music, food vendors, and parades to the capital city. The Regatta Fire Parade is set for Sunday afternoon. Charleston Fire Department Captain David Hodges says people need to be responsible with the warm temperatures.
9: Know your limitations. If you're not accustomed to being out in the heat, be prepared. Hydration's great. It's a drinking holiday, so pace yourselves. You definitely need to substitute some water in with that if you're consuming alcohol.
7: The fire parade starts at 3 o'clock Sunday and travels down Virginia Street downtown. The Kanawha Valley Regional Transportation Authority will have a cool down area downtown as well. KRT Executive Director Sean Hill says it's important to stay warm or to stay cool.
10: Anytime the temperature gets up in these dangerous levels. We have cooling buses that we set up down at the city center. So that's another aspect there. So on Laidley that individuals can come and cool down, because I expect those temperatures to be, they're in dangerous levels for the entirety of the event.
7: KRT will also offer free shuttle rides from the West Side to City Center and the East End to City Center throughout the weekend. Rides will run every 30 minutes from 9 in the morning until 11 at night. Metro News AccuWeather forecast says partly sunny, hot and humid today, high 94. It's 432 and 93 degrees in the capital city. I'm Morgan Pemberton, 580 WCHS.
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4: With an update of sports, I'm Joe Mercado on 580 WCHS. Pat Carter has continued his domination of the West Virginia Senior Open Golf Championship. The Huntington resident locked up his seventh consecutive Senior Open title this afternoon in Edgewood Country Club in Charleston. Carter entered the final day in a three-way tie for first. A final round 70 allowed him to take the title with a two-day total of 4-under, one shot ahead of Huntington's Ian Patrick. The West Virginia Junior Amateur Golf Championship is underway at Kinane Valley Resort. The Boys and Girls Championship divisions are taking

0: Welcome back to the show. 26 minutes till the hour. You know, we're an hour away from Tickets Tuesday. We'll play Tickets Tuesday at 5:33 today for tickets to go see the Reds host the Cleveland Guardians. That will be Wednesday, July 29th. The categories today for Tickets Tuesday. By the way, the phone lines will open at 5:25, right after In or Out. And the categories today are Riverfront Stadium. We're giving away Reds tickets. So today is the anniversary of the first baseball game ever played at Riverfront Stadium. So that is one topic. The Rolling Stones are also a topic today. I'd like to get a non-sports topic in there. And then we got the mystery category. And by the way, the answer to two of the three categories will be revealed at some point before we play Tickets Tuesday at 5:33. Normally we do just the mystery category. Today we're doing two of the three categories. So listen up, eh? Listen up. By the way, we are following what's going on with Serena Williams right now. So Serena Williams is playing Maya Joint, and Serena, they're on serve in the third set, 2-1. Serena was down a set in the second set, but she won a tiebreaker, and now they are on set, on serve, 2-1 in the third. Great stat put up by ESPN just a few minutes ago that Serena Williams is 44 years old. Her opponent today, Maya Joint, is 20. The 24-year difference in their ages in singles competition is the second largest in the history of the Open era in professional tennis, which goes back, I guess, to 1968, when we no longer had to pretend that amateurs were really amateurs. They were actually pros. But that's amazing, right? So Serena is 44 years old and is coming back from her retirement. How much does she have? Oh, she's actually up a break. Excuse me. She's serving. She's got the service, and she's leading in the third set 2-1. So we'll see what happens. Serena Williams at Wimbledon today. Question of the day, and then we're going to talk some hockey. Question of the day has to do with the heat, and I mean, the heat is insane today. Think about this. A great story at Metro News, WVMetroNews.com, if you want to read it, about the heat that Chris Lawrence wrote earlier today. We're going to be in the 90s all this week. We may reach 100 degrees on Thursday, and with the heat index, it's going to be 105 or more. So, you know, we're dealing with this brutal summer heat wave, and it's a shared experience in West Virginia this week. Question of the day, and it's sponsored by Selango Law. It's too hot to fire up the kitchen. It's just too hot. So what's your go-to dinner when you don't want to turn on the stove? It's too hot to fire up the kitchen. What's your go-to dinner when you don't want to fire up the stove? Text those in, 304-TALK, 304, 304-8255, 304. I'm on Exit Weekly, WEEKLEY. All right, we put the bat signal up for our Metro News hockey insider, Alex Wiederspiel, because there's a ton of stuff going on about the Penguins, what's going on with free agency. That actually begins officially tomorrow. Qualifying offers are out there now. So let's talk a little puck. Let's get Alex Wiederspiel on the line. Alex, how you doing?
1: I'm good, man. I'm really excited for the last little bit of hockey news. It's going to come in like a flood, like a surge, and then we won't hear a word for months.
0: Let's talk about this business with the Penguins and Jason Robertson. So I'll let you fill in the blanks on this story, but essentially Jason Robertson is in his mid-20s. He's one of the best wingers, best goal scorers in the NHL. He and the Dallas Stars can't come to an agreement on a contract, and potentially a massive trade could bring him to the Penguins or some other team in the NHL relatively soon. What do you think about the rumors around Jason Robertson, the Penguins, and what might it take to get him?
1: Yeah, so I think it's holding up most of the trade market at the moment, though I think there are some other things that could maybe chip away. It's been there have been some trades, but I think the big ones we're kind of waiting on to kind of get things flowing again are Jason Robertson and Dylan Larkin from Detroit. And of course, Dylan Larkin, folks will be very familiar with him from the U.S. Olympic team. Jason Robertson was considered the biggest snub from the U.S. Olympic team, 3-time 40-goal scorer before he turned 26 years old. And he's in the prime of his career. He is not the fleetest of foot, but he is an elite chance creator in tight, and he's an elite finisher of those chances, and he's a pretty

0: a good defensive player as well. So it's not like he's cheating for offense. He's a pretty unique talent, former second round pick. And the thing is, this is such an interesting scenario here because the reality is Dallas probably could, if they could get comfortable with the number, they could have Jason Robertson back. He wants to go back to Dallas is the current reporting, but they're not willing to meet his number. He's already turned down a potentially massive historic contract from the Seattle Kraken. Didn't want to go there as it's been reported because he didn't feel like they're competitive enough. He's got basically the perfect situation in Dallas right now. The problem is they don't want to meet him where he's at. They're not super far apart, but I think Dallas's concern is that they're going to have to do some roster surgery in this particular season if they want to keep him. So that's where we're at right now as far as why he's available. Players like this don't become available. The second part of this is where it gets more complicated. The trade situation here or the restricted free agent solution. The trade part of this is interesting because the rumor, Greg Wyshynski of ESPN.com reported the plausible scenario here that Dallas was looking at is could they recreate the Mikko Rantanen trade package who was traded from Carolina to Dallas last 2024 trade deadline, or sorry, 2025 trade deadline. And I actually think that might be underselling what Jason Robertson is worth. But if the Penguins were interested, what that basically looks like is two first round picks, two third round picks, and a young player equivalent to someone like Logan Stankoven, who was the player involved in that package that Dallas sent to Carolina to get Mikko Rantanen. So that's the trade part of it.
1: All right, so now apparently Robertson is not interested in going to St. Louis either, right? I guess the Blues are involved in this at some point.
0: I haven't seen the Blues, but I that would track because, again, while St. Louis is doing a lot of kind of interesting retooling at the moment, and I don't think they're outright going into a rebuild. They're coming off a real disappointing season. If he didn't want to go to Seattle, I can't see him being all that interested in St. Louis. We know he doesn't want to go to Ottawa. Ottawa, before they traded for William Eklund from San Jose, had reportedly been in on Robertson as a potential Brady Tkachuk replacement, as I understand it. Ottawa was informed that he was not interested in signing there. And that's the big conversation here because he's a restricted free agent. He's not under contract. Dallas controls his rights. And that's why there's sort of this two-pronged approach here. It's either going to be a trade, restricted free agency, or of course the third option is he and Dallas figure it out.
1: Well, Kyle Dubas has not been anyone to shy away from big swings, right? I mean, this is the kind of swing that he's kind of known for. And with the new ownership group that's basically taken over the team just a matter of days ago, they've got to be pushing for some sort of move like this too, don't you think?
0: Yeah, and I don't think there's any fear of doing it because I think Wyshynski, excellent reporter, I think his report is probably bang on. I'm just surprised by the way it was framed because I would think that Robertson, who is a restricted free agent, could get a little bit more than that kind of a package. But Pittsburgh has the first round picks. Those first round picks, by the way, that Dallas sent to Carolina, they were lottery protected or top 10 protected. So Pittsburgh could add restrictions on how those first round picks are utilized. They have, see if I get the number right here. They have eight second round picks over the next 4 years, and they have five third round picks over the next 4 years. So there's plenty of those sort of non-premium assets. The big issue that I see for Pittsburgh here is, do they have a Logan Stankoven equivalent that they'd be willing to part with? Dallas did when they did the Rantanen trade because they're one of the best amateur drafting teams in the National Hockey League. The player equivalent of that right now would be someone like Ben Kindle. And I don't know that Pittsburgh would be interested in doing that. Guys like Rutger McGroarty, I don't know that would be as interesting to Dallas, though I don't think it's out of the question. But I think Ben Kindle would probably be the centerpiece, or at least Dallas's preference. And I can't see Pittsburgh wanting to do that.
1: You know, this may not even happen. All right, this may not even happen. But if this trade would go down and Robertson would come to Pittsburgh, suddenly, I mean, you're really looking ahead to the post-Sidney Crosby era, right? I mean, realistically, how much more time does Sidney have? And you'd be talking about getting a player who should be moving into his prime. He's only 26 years old and can really score goals. So it's really an interesting situation. Hey, one more thing, and we're talking with Alex Wiederspiel, our Metro News hockey insider. So we had the draft last week, and the Penguins went for the Ruck brothers, okay? They took Liam in the first round and Marcus Ruck in the second round. These guys have virtually never been separated, right? I mean, they've been together their entire lives. What did you think of the picks? And does this cause some unique challenges as now both of these guys try to move up the chain to the into the National Hockey League?
0: Well, and remember, what did I text you about? That they were, the Penguins were I think, pretty disappointed that Ryan Lynn went the pick before, and not just went, but that a team traded up ahead of them with their arch rival, the Philadelphia Flyers, to get him. So a tough miss there, because I think the Penguins were deep in on Ryan Lynn, who is now going to go to San Jose. So I think this is interesting, and again, it's worth noting that there's sort of two parts of this, right? It's that, you know, in the NHL draft, you get to that pick 22, and that is about the part of the draft where you're almost throwing darts. And if you listen to most of the scouting experts, they would call this a 13 or 14 player draft to begin with. So you're really relying on your player development and your scouting department when you get to this point in the first round. Because again, it's not even the entire first round. It's not even the first 20 picks. You'll get to a point in the first round of each draft where nothing's a guarantee at that point. The value of, say, the eighth pick versus the 22nd pick is crazy different. But it's worth noting here, these are two undersized guys, and I mean that more from a weight perspective. I think the strength and development team is they're going to have some work to do with the Ruck brothers. These are not elite skaters, at least not compared to NHL players. They're around NHL average, maybe even a little below NHL average, but they're elite producers. They are pacey type of players who will play faster than they are. And I think the key here is that you're going to have to be patient with them. Now, I'm not sure what their plan is if they're returning to Medicine Hat, if the WHL next year. If it were me, I would rather see them get to the NCAA, which in my mind, and I'm not alone in this, is the better place to develop these types of high-end prospects at this point. I could see them maybe doing one more year in the WHL and then maybe heading to the NCAA for at least a year. But they are projects, and that is, there's no doubt about that. I think the part here that's important is they're not projects because they don't know how to produce. They obviously have done it and done it at a very high level already. The issue here is that they have got to find a way to adapt their game to the NHL, where everybody's going to be bigger and everybody's generally going to be faster.
1: I got about a minute here, but I did want to mention, you know, there's a lot of rumors about Erik Karlsson. Could he be going back to Ottawa? There's a lot of chatter about that today. But what are the Penguins getting from Caden Korzak? They picked him up in a trade from Vegas today.
0: Really, really solid pickup for the Penguins, and that's Kyle Dubas. So I think Vegas is working on something bigger potentially, and it might be as simple as they're looking for the cap space to sign Rasmus Anderson, who is expected to get a pretty sizable deal, right-handed defenseman who didn't have a great Stanley Cup finals. But realistically, I think even if that's not the case, Pittsburgh's getting the better player here in Korzak. And interestingly enough, Pittsburgh has very, very little money tied up long term. I was just talking about this on my radio show yesterday about how the Penguins, I'm not sure what the plan is beyond this year. And finally, they bring in someone who's actually got some years on his contract. So Korzak, I don't know that he's necessarily going to play high up in the lineup, but if he's on your bottom pair, you're doing okay. And mid pair, I think you can survive.
1: All right, buckle up. Free agency in the NHL starts tomorrow. Alex, thanks for joining us today. I do appreciate it.
0: Yeah, my pleasure.
1: Alex Wiederspiel, our Metro News Hockey Insider. Let's take a break, and we'll get into the On This Date file when we come back.
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3: From ABC News Tech Trends, Ford has hired about 350 engineers, some of whom had been previously laid off, after the company's artificial intelligence efforts fell short of the automaker's intended quality level. Bloomberg reports the new Graybeard engineers, as they're known, will be used to train younger staff and help reprogram AI models. The numbers are in from last week's Amazon Prime Day, and it was a record breaker. Adobe says people spent $26.4 billion across the four-day sale, slightly higher than what they'd forecast. It marks a more than 9% increase over last year's Amazon Prime Day, which happened in July. And if you like streaming TV but hate how loud the commercials can be, California is doing something about it. Streaming services in the state are now banned from showing ads louder than the video content. The new law takes effect later this week and only applies to California for right now. With Tech Trends, I'm Mike Dubusky, ABC News.
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8: With your traffic update, I'm Ryan Nicholson. There are no major accidents to report on at this time. It's currently 93 degrees with an extreme heat warning in effect. For more traffic tips, go to WV511.org. Once again, from the WCHS Traffic Studios, I'm Ryan Nicholson.
9: It's Dave Allen coming up with the next show. We continue our regatta talk, and yeah, we're talking a little wrestling tomorrow with the Regatta Pro Wrestling event. It's all coming up right here on the Voice of Charleston, WCHS.
1: All right, welcome back. 9 minutes till the hour. It is time to crack open the On This Date file. We'll start with the birthdays, and we'll start with the sports birthdays. And we got some good ones. We got some good ones. How about Michael Phelps? 14 Olympic gold medals, the most by any Olympian. He's 41 years old today. Mitch Richmond from the NBA, 61 years old today. Mike Tyson is having a birthday today. Youngest ever heavyweight boxing champion. He's 60 years old today. Tyson, 60. You believe that? Chan Ho Park, 53 years old. Sterling Marlin from NASCAR, 69 years old today. Let's flash back to his win at Daytona in 1994.
10: Back straightaway, final time.
11: It's between these two cars. Has Troy Aikman broke Sterling some luck?
10: We'll see.
11: Can Ernie Irvin pass him on this last lap, last turn?
10: Into turn three. Marlin in front, Ernie Irvin closing ground. Here they come down the stretch for the final time. It is Sterling Marlin in the lead. Down to the inside comes the 28. Coming to the line, Sterling Marlin's going to win it.
1: There you go. Sterling Marlin, happy birthday. Born in Columbia, Tennessee, 69 years old today. From the world of entertainment, Lizzie Kaplan having a birthday today. She's 44. David Alan Greer, 70 years old today. Monica Potter, Parenthood, Con Air, 55 years old today. Stanley Clark, the great jazz bassist, is 75 years old today. Vincent D'Onofrio is having a birthday today. Television, great movie roles. He's 67 years old. Here he is from Full Metal Jacket.
12: Holy, what is that? What is that? What is that, Private
13: pile?
14: Sir, jelly donut, sir.
13: A jelly donut?
14: Sir, yes, sir.
13: How did it get here?
14: Sir, I took it from the mess hall, sir.
13: Is chow allowed in the barracks private pile?
14: Sir, no, sir.
13: Are you allowed to eat jelly donuts private pile?
14: Sir, no, sir.
13: And why not private pile?
14: Sir, because I'm too heavy, sir.
13: Because you are a disgusting fat body private pile?
14: Sir, yes, sir.
13: Then why did you hide a jelly donut in your footlocker private pile?
14: Sir, because I was hungry, sir.
13: Because you were hungry.
1: Vincent D'Onofrio, 67 years old today. On this date from baseball, the Indians' Eddie Murray, the 20th to reach 3,000 hits. It happened on this date in 1995.
15: Eddie Murray sitting on 2,999. Another look, now the pitch. Murray hits a ground ball through the right side, into right field, a base hit. Eddie Murray has done it. The 20th player in baseball history to reach 3,000.
9: And look at the Indian dugout.
15: The Indians out of the dugout. And Eddie Murray has assured himself a spot at Cooperstown.
1: All right, Eddie Murray gets to the 3,000 hit club on this date in 1995. And from the movies on this date, 2004, Spider-Man 2 rolls into theaters.
16: I know, I'm trying.
17: Where you been, pal? You don't return my calls.
16: I've been kind of busy.
17: Taking pictures of your friend.
16: Spider-Man
17: killed my father.
16: No matter what I do.
18: Do you love me or not?
16: No matter how hard I try.
17: I want Spider-Man dead.
16: It's the ones I love who will always be the ones who pay.
18: I can't keep thinking about you. I'm getting married.
17: I want a life of my own. I'm Spider-Man. No more.
1: There you go. Spider-Man 2 in theaters on this date in 2004. And our musical birthday to the break today, Phil Anselmo from Pantera is 58. The five things to know at 5 o'clock in sports are coming up next.

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10: Sports update at 5 o'clock. Pirates in Philadelphia tonight. The Reds are in Milwaukee. The Dirty Birds in action at High Point at the World Cup. Norway beat the Ivory Coast 2-1 today. 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
11: From ABC News. Davis anchor Prime streaming weeknights on ABC News Live. Before closing out the current term, the Supreme Court issued decisions on remaining cases. In one of the biggest, justices blocked President Trump's executive order to end birthright citizenship. ABC News legal contributor James Sample says it reaffirms people born in the U.S. are U.S. citizens under the 14th Amendment.
12: This is a ruling that was an issue that was never a close question. Every single court that looked at this executive order said it was unconstitutional. Today's ruling is not just just a victory for birthright citizenship. It's a victory for the principle that you cannot rewrite the 14th Amendment with the stroke of an executive pen.
11: In another closely watched case, the Supreme Court upheld a ban on trans athletes from playing in women and girls sports. Here's ABC's Devin Dwyer.
6: 29 states that have similar laws as West Virginia will continue to stand. And I will note that 21 states don't have bans on transgender athletes. Those are unaffected by this decision, but certainly a blow to that transgender community and student athletes on this last day of Pride Month.
11: Indirect talks to finalize a peace deal between U.S. and Iran took place in Qatar today. U.S. delegates met with mediators, but not with Iranian officials. Following last week's back-to-back earthquakes in Venezuela, officials say the death toll has risen with nearly 2,000 confirmed deaths. ABC's James Longman is in Venezuela.
13: The devastation is near absolute. Either every building completely demolished or very badly damaged. Rescue crews are still picking through the rubble. There is hope here that maybe, possibly, survivors might be found. A real danger, though, of unstable buildings coming down on these ongoing rescue operations, but increasingly now, with more bodies being pulled out, this is a recovery operation.
11: ESPN confirms that LeBron James told the LA Lakers he will continue his career, but elsewhere where he lands is still undecided. You're listening to ABC News.
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17: Good evening. It's 503 and 93 degrees in the capital city. I'm Morgan Pemberton inside the 580 WCHS radio newsroom. Partly cloudy this hour in Charleston. Talk more on AccuWeather following the news. The Kanawha County Public Library announcing today that beginning Wednesday, the Nitro Public Library will no longer be an affiliate of the KCPL system. The release said the Nitro Public Library has elected to join the Cabell County Public Library system as an affiliate library. They will receive administrative, financial, and operational support from that system. This means on Wednesday, KCPL cards will no longer be valid at the Nitro location, as well as KCPL materials will no longer be available for pickup there. The Kanawha Valley Regional Transportation Authority is set to offer free shuttle rides in downtown Charleston for the two Independence Day festivities in the capital city. KRT will be offering free shuttle rides from July 2nd to July 5th for the Charleston Sternwheel Regatta and West Virginia's America 250 celebration. KRT Executive Director Sean Hill on the two routes they will offer.
18: We're going to have our normal shuttle, which runs from the Big Lots, Patrick Street Plaza over on the west side of Charleston, and then it goes up to the city center on Laidley, kind of in the middle of town. And then we're also going to operate an East End shuttle that will have stops all along Virginia, Courier Street. We'll pick up individuals at Laidley Field and drop them off at the West Virginia Culture Center.
17: The shuttle will operate every 30 minutes from 9 a.m. to 11 p.m. And for the West Virginia's 250th anniversary, there will be some road closures. Beginning tomorrow, Kanawha Boulevard from Greenbrier Street to California Avenue and all of California Avenue will be shut down to allow for event setup, operations, and public safety. And the majority of the U.S. Supreme Court is upholding West Virginia's law that prevents athletes born male from participating in girls' sports. The 6-3 ruling was announced earlier today where it said that the state law did not violate Title IX. State Attorney General J.B. McCuskey says West Virginia simply defended the state law.
19: If somebody wants to say that this, you know, was all this worth it, you know, we wouldn't be sitting here if the ACLU hadn't taken what was eventually a unanimous decision by the United States Supreme Court all the way to the mat.
17: You can read a full story at WVMetroNews.com. Metro News AccuWeather forecast says tonight partly cloudy and humid, low 74. It's 93 degrees in the capital city. I'm Morgan Pemberton, 580 WCHS.
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20: Good afternoon, Dale Cooper with a check of traffic. One accident we need to pass along to you right now is on 64 headed eastbound, mile marker 51 and a half. That is right near the Dunbar exit. We have a multiple vehicle accident that's slowing traffic down in that direction. Again, that is I-64 eastbound at the Dunbar exit. Two vehicle accident slowing things down. You need to be careful if you're heading in that direction.
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10: All right, welcome back to the show. It's 5:06 in West Virginia. Time to start the third and final hour of our program today, Metro News Hotline. Thanks so much for tuning in. Hey, you know what? If you're heading home from the office, congratulations. You made it. You made it to the end of the day. Or maybe you're in the car, you're on your way to the market, or maybe you got your kids in the back seat. 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Yeah, it's true. 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And for those of you who have tuned in live on YouTube, Facebook Live, the Metro News TV app, Coop, is that it? 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
20: maybe a lot of etch-a-sketching.
10: There you go. Maybe somebody, you know, tapped in somehow.
20: 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I mean, we've become the most powerful people around, man, because we have actual technology that still works.
10: 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We were kind of worried this week. We could have some brownouts in West Virginia this week, right?
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10: It's a hot box.
20: We have a generator back here. We'll be all right.
10: Yeah. So the point is, you can't get away from it. You can't get away from the show. You think you can, but
20: No, it's like that sticky stuff you step on. You know, it's like always making your shoe go thloom, thloom, thloom when you walk.
10: Has it already happened? Has local news fried an egg on the sidewalk yet?
20: Oh man, I saw people in. From other countries doing that in the U.S. Like, oh my gosh, it's so hot here, you can fry an egg on the sidewalk. It's like, yeah.
10: Okay, yeah.
20: Right. We've been doing that for a long time.
10: Yeah.
20: Okay. In fact, I had a friend of mine when I used to, when my quote-unquote friends, these were the people that got rides to me at school because I was one of the few people that had a car and a parking pass to park. We'll call him a rider, not really a friend, because he ended up being a real jerk. But anyway, one day he did just that. He brought like a metal plate and cracked some eggs on it and set it in my windshield to show how hot it was outside. I have no idea what he was doing. I was like,
10: what are you doing, Mom?
20: 16. I'm like, what are you bringing eggs in my car?
10: What are you doing, dude? So you can hear us, you can see us, and we're glad you're here. Yeah. All right, how about that?
20: Yeah, that
10: a little bit later on in this half hour, we'll play In or Out. Oh, it's Tickets Tuesday. So Tickets Tuesday, after In or Out at 5:25, we'll open up the phone lines. And the phone line is a little bit different than the text line here. Here's the phone number. Write it down on somewhere where you won't forget it. 800-765-8255. 800-765-8255. TALK 800-765-8255. You're going to need that number if you want to win tickets to go see the Reds play the Guardians. We're going to play Tickets Tuesday. That'll be at 5:33 today. You get on the air with me if you haven't played the game. You get on the air with me. You pick your category. The categories rotate. Today's categories are Riverfront Stadium in Cincinnati.
1: That the first game ever between the Reds and the Braves was on this date in 1970. So that's one of the categories. The other categories today are the Rolling Stones, and we also have the mystery category. So those are your three categories. You pick your category, you get a multiple choice question. You answer that question correctly, you win the tickets to go see the Reds host the Guardians. And it's a pretty good game. July 29th, that's a night game. It's a Wednesday, and it's right before the trading deadline. So that could be intriguing. So here is our question of the day, and we've had a lot of response to this. So we're dealing with the heat, folks. You know, we are dealing with the heat here in West Virginia. It's a hot box. Welcome inside the heat dome here in the Mountain State. So it's going to be 90 degrees or above the rest of the week. It's 91 degrees out there right now. We're looking for temperatures to maybe reach 100 degrees on Thursday. And then you factor in the heat index. Oh, it's nasty, man. 105, maybe higher than that. So be prepared. Be aware of those things. And to that end, the question of the day, and it is sponsored by Selango Law, it's too hot. We're dealing a shared experience. We're dealing with the heat in West Virginia this week. It's too hot to fire up the kitchen. So what is your go-to dinner when you don't want to turn on the stove? It's too hot to fire up the kitchen. So what is your go-to dinner plan when you don't want to turn on the stove? The text line here is 304-TALK, 304-304-8255-304. I'm on Exit Weekly, W-E-E-K-L-E-Y. One word, three E's, W-E-E-K-L-E-Y. Matthew Leary sent this in on X. He goes, Chick-fil-A. Not a bad plan. They still have the lemonade there at the Chick-fil-A? That'd be a pretty good plan for today. Let's see. Jim Bob on X. Dave, my plan is DoorDash. That's not the worst plan. Let's see. Eddie Snyder on X. Hey, Dave, fire up the grill. Nothing beats a big old steak. Or eat out. Like tonight, I'm on vacation down here in Destin, Florida, hashtag heat wave. Nice. Coop, you have something to add to that?
20: I was going to eventually ask you some questions about your strategy during this, but we can still do the text line if you want.
1: I just
20: wondered if you've ever tried like raw foods or anything like that when it was super hot. You know, I don't mean like just in general grabbing a carrot, but I mean like a prepared raw dish, raw soup, or something along those lines.
1: Wow, that's a really good question. I don't know the answer to that.
20: My ex-wife and I one time went through a kick where she was a vegetarian, and so we went through a kick one time where, or a vegan actually, we went through a kick one time where we were trying different raw foods and different things along those lines, and I didn't really like any of them particularly, but there was one carrot ginger soup that I had once that was pretty decent.
1: Cold?
20: Yeah, cold. It was a cold soup. It was a carrot ginger soup that wasn't bad. Like, it was something tolerable that I could eat. I really like ginger, so it was something that was right up my alley as far as that goes. But that would be something, if I really liked it, it would be a nice way to beat the heat. But, man, I tried the raw diet. I didn't really care for it.
1: I don't know. I don't know if I've ever done that. I mean, we had some pretty interesting suggestions about people using their air fryer and then the microwave, but, you know, if you fire up the stove right now, and that could be potentially a problem.
20: Yeah, not much you can do. No, you can't do much for sure.
1: No. What else? Oh, Serena Williams lost. Did you see that?
20: Yeah, you cursed her, according to the text line.
1: Seriously?
20: Yeah.
1: Well, she lost to Maya Joint. In three sets. They were back on serve in the third. It looked like she was going to lose in two sets. She lost the first set. Then she got the she fought off like three break points at 5-5, got the thing to a tiebreaker, won that, but then lost the third set 6-3, so she loses. I mentioned this in the 4 o'clock hour, that ESPN had a great nugget on this, that the 24-year difference between Serena Williams, who's 44 years old, and her opponent today was the second largest in the history of the Open era. So she's out of the women's singles, but she and her sister Venus, who's actually older, will play in the doubles. That will be on Thursday. I guess the other big story, well, there are a couple of big stories today out of the NBA. The news that LeBron is not going back to the Lakers. That's a pretty massive story. So you can close the book, we think, on his Laker career, 8 years. And over that period of time, averaged almost 27 points a game, won NBA championship. And now the question is, where is he going to land? And the main focus is that it could be the Warriors. So the Warriors are trying to put Coop, the Warriors are like your the super old friends.
3: Yeah, right. Okay. Right, yeah.
1: It would be Draymond, Steph. They're trying to get AD from the Wizards, and then LeBron. So
3: what would that look like?
1: Well, I mean, first of all, it's no guarantee they can get AD away from the Wizards.
3: How many load management days would there be there?
1: Great question. A bunch, right?
3: Yeah.
1: I mean, here's the thing about LeBron. LeBron is going to be, what, 42 at the end of December? We've never seen anything like the guy, right? I mean, he's doing stuff that nobody else has ever done. He's getting to the point where now that he's way over 40 and he's so durable and he's still scoring a bunch of points, and he's kind of gotten into that mode kind of seamlessly, actually, of not being the number one option on the teams he's been playing for. I mean, if he stays healthy, I don't know. But would the it's like the NBA's version of the Avengers, right? trying to get these four guys together. I still don't know if they're the best team in the West, right? Would you are they better than Oklahoma City?
3: You'd have to see it on paper first.
1: Yeah.
3: Just putting a bunch of big names on a five-man squad doesn't make it a great team.
1: No, but it would be great for tickets, right? I mean, wouldn't you want to go see that? Wouldn't you want to go see that team?
3: There's zero chance I would pay money to go see an NBA game where I don't know who's going to play.
1: Well, that is a factor.
3: Ever.
1: That's
3: there's
1: right.
3: Just a
1: but
3: zero
1: if you knew
3: chance.
1: That all four of those guys were going to be on the floor at the same time, you'd be like...
3: So that's a playoff game. That's really the only chance that you would... Or maybe the opening game of the season. That's really the only opportunity that you would know that for sure.
1: How many Hall of Famers you got? Now,
3: yeah,
1: they're going to find a way to get...
3: Yeah,
1: they're going to find a way to get Draymond in there, right? And Anthony Davis probably going to be an old Hall of Famer too. I mean,
3: great floppers deserve to be in the Hall of Fame. Sure, yeah,
1: that's right. So, and the other thing today is that it looks like ESPN's reporting this afternoon that Kawhi Leonard's going back to Toronto. So, personally, I think that's a great move for the Clippers. I mean, when is Kawhi's value going to be any higher? He came off one of the best years of his career. He's 35 years old. It looks like the Clippers are trying to get younger. And the return on this deal is pretty good, according to Shams from ESPN. This is a story out at 4 o'clock today, that Kawhi goes back to the Raptors, where he led the Toronto to the NBA championship back in 2019. Here's what the Clippers are getting back. They're getting back Brandon Ingram. So he's a walking bucket. Grady Dick, we saw him play in the Big 12. Two unprotected first-round picks, one pick swap, and two second-round picks. Honestly, that sounds like a pretty good return for Kawhi.
3: Yeah,
1: but
3: yeah.
1: Now, who is the face of the Clippers? I mean, Kawhi Leonard was the face of the Clippers, but it looked like that's a deal that's going down. Oh, what do you make of the Reds' moves today?
3: Now I haven't seen one of them.
1: Well, Pagan is back.
3: Oh, yeah.
1: Pagan's coming back, and he's going to be available today. And the Reds have made a couple of other roster moves.
3: They had to bring another outfielder up somewhere because Myers about broke every bone in his body, it looked like, but actually he's okay.
1: Yeah,
3: for the most
1: part. Okay. So Emilio Pagan comes back to the Reds today, so he'll go back into the closer slot immediately. They have option to AAA right-hander Zach McCambly going to the 10-day IL, Dane Myers after he... That was a pretty amazing catch that he made against Andrew Vaughn. So, but, you know, it's always bad when you leave the game on a cart and they send you to the hospital before the game is over.
3: No doubt. And you lose the game.
1: And you lose the game. And let's see, selected from AAA. You talked about they needed an outfielder. So Ivan Johnson's coming up.
3: Okay.
1: So there you go. That's the deal on that. World Cup this afternoon. We've had, this is a pretty good lineup. Yesterday was the day. With all of the games that were decided by penalty kicks. Norway beat Ivory Coast today. This is the knockout stage in the round of 32. So Norway is through to the final 16. France and Sweden right now, there's no score. They are now in the 20th minute. They're scoreless. And Mexico plays Ecuador tonight. That's going to be a battle. That's going to be a really, really good game in Mexico City. So there you go with the World Cup. And the United States plays tomorrow night. At 8 o'clock against Bosnia, the United States won its group, and now they're into the knockout stage, and they're continuing, hopefully, for this really, really strong run. And odds makers really like the United States' chances tomorrow night, so if they win, they'll be into the round of 16. All right, we'll take a break, and we'll play in or out when we come back. And don't forget, 5:33 today, we will have Tickets Tuesday. Stay tuned.
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24: This is a Bloomberg Money Minute. A bipartisan congressional committee opening a national security investigation into five big drug makers, Eli Lilly, Pfizer, Bristol-Myers Squibb, AbbVie, and Merck. That's over clinical trials of medications they conducted in China, trials that may have benefited China's military. On Wall Street today, stocks ended higher thanks to strong data about job openings in May and consumer sentiment edging higher in June. The Dow up 136 points, closing at a new all-time high. The Nasdaq up 394 points, 1.5% higher thanks to chip makers and other tech shares. The S&P added 59. An earnings beat after the closing bell from sportswear giant Nike, despite continued weakness in China and at its Converse brand. And the beauty retailer Sephora will start quiet hours at its stores, lowering the music and screen displays during specific hours. They want to promote, quote, a more peaceful and calmer shopping environment. Tom Busby, Bloomberg Radio.
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20: Good afternoon, Dale Cooper with a check of traffic. One accident we need to pass along to you right now is on 64 headed eastbound, mile marker 51 and a half. That is right near the Dunbar exit. We have a multiple vehicle accident that's slowing traffic down in that direction. Again, that is I-64 eastbound at the Dunbar exit. Two vehicle accident slowing things down. You need to be careful if you're heading in that direction.
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1: All right, welcome back. 525. Time for In or Out. Don't forget, right after In or Out, at the end of this segment, we'll open up the phone lines for Tickets Tuesday. Telephone number here, 800-765-8255, 800-765-TALK. Remember, that phone number is a little bit different than the text line. Get in early, and you'll get a chance to win tickets to go see the Reds host the Guardians in later in July.
3: Friendly reminder as well, we do these e-tickets, so you have to have the MLB Ballpark app. It's a free download. It's a official app from Major League Baseball, so you just grab it. I can send you a link, and you can open the tickets right on your phone. We've had very good success with it. So if you want to win, you're going to have to get it that way.
1: There you go. All right, time for In or Out. Every day at this time, we focus on the stuff you talk about at the office. We call it In or Out. The setup is simple. Three categories, food or beverage, gut reaction. Finally, this one's about a celebrity. The topics of which change daily. Let's get started with food or beverage. Cooper, you ready to go?
3: Yeah, man, let's do it.
1: Cup Noodles.
3: Ooh.
1: Cup Noodles has released Kansas City Barbecue and Texas Barbecue Cup Noodles. The Kansas City Barbecue version highlights the city's sweet tomato-based sauce with hints of garlic, onion, smoke, and pork. The Texas Barbecue flavor focuses on peppery, smoke-forward seasoning inspired by brisket, featuring garlic, cracked pepper, and dry rub spices instead of a heavy sauce. Kansas City Barbecue and Texas Barbecue Cup Noodles. In or out?
3: As of literally the month of June in 2026, I trust this brand. I never had it before. And my wife ended up getting a bunch of these because my daughter's into ramens because of K-pop Demon Hunter.
1: Oh, yeah.
3: And so we're looking for a brand that she might like. And we've had some mixed success, but Cup Noodles is one of the things that we got. And I've had a bunch of them now. I love them. So, yeah, this isn't something I would normally pair together and think, hey, that would be good on noodles. But I kind of trust the brand, and I've had some wild flavors, so I'm going to be in.
1: I did not see that coming, frankly. I did not see that coming. I'm in on this. Yeah, I like these little things. Yeah, they're good. Let's see. Gut reaction is next. Now, this is a pretty interesting story. Honorata Jamrozic, she's a 48-year-old foster mother from England. She won $1.3 million in a millionaire's draw and immediately gave her neighbors of 14 years 5,000 pounds, which is about $6,500, for them to go on their first family holiday abroad. Okay? Giving your neighbors part of your lottery winnings. In or out?
3: You know, I'll be in because this is such a nice gesture, you know, you know, $6,000 compared to what, $1.3 million, it's not really all that much. My only caveat would this be is if you're giving $6,000 to your neighbors, what's your family expecting from you? And how deep is that going to go? Well, how many cousins down are we talking here? That would be my only caution.
1: You know what? I'm going to be slightly in on this because it put a number. It's like, here's your six G's. Thank you very much.
3: Yeah, right.
1: Yeah. Thank you very much. And it is a very nice gift. So I'm going to be in on that. Finally, this one's about a celebrity. We talked about this yesterday, and it was in the Entertainment Report, but we need to weigh in on this. John Oliver of HBO is going to General Hospital. How about that? He's going to go to General Hospital, and he's going to do some time on an NBC soap opera as well. John Oliver, in or out?
3: You know, he's not, in the right role, he's not a bad actor. You know, like, if he plays more or less some version of himself, he's going to be fine, because he's a pretty funny guy and things along those lines. His show is well-researched. You know, it's not actual journalism. There's some issues in it, but his show's pretty good for the most part. I'm in on John Oliver.
1: Yeah. I'm going to be in on this as well. Wouldn't it be great if they could have some scene where John Oliver and Stephen A. Smith interact on General Hospital? They could make that happen. Yeah, John Oliver is pretty funny. Let's take a break. Oh, and the phone lines are open now for Tickets Tuesday, 800-765-8255, 800-765-TALK. This is Metro News, the voice of West Virginia.
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0: Good evening. It's 5:30 and 93 degrees in the capital city. I'm Morgan Pemberton inside the 580 WCHS radio newsroom. Remaining sunny and humid in Charleston. We'll have more on AccuWeather following the news. A heat advisory is in effect for most of West Virginia after a dome of heat settled over the state, leaving temperatures hot and humid. Temperatures are expected to be in the 90s for the rest of the week, with some days reaching close to 100. National Weather Service meteorologist Megan Keebler says even at night, it's not going to be much better.
1: The humidity is still going to be around, so it just really won't feel like much of a relief even when the sun goes down.
0: Keebler also said there are chances of rain, but they will be brief and sporadic. The Regatta Fire Parade is returning for another year as part of the 2026 Charleston Stern Wheel Regatta. Firefighters from across Kanawha County and surrounding areas are going to be showing off their equipment as the parade marches through downtown Charleston on Sunday. Charleston Fire Department Captain David Hodges says the parade is a great tradition.
2: It's a great time. It's a great competition amongst the firefighters. Used to be locally for years, you know, and it's continued to grow. Now we've had registrants from as far as Wyoming County that are coming to town to showcase their fire apparatus and to interact with the children.
0: The parade will begin at 3 p.m. Then the Kanawha County Commission announced today that the courthouse will be closing at noon on Thursday ahead of the Independence Day holiday weekend. The commission said this was following an executive order from Governor Patrick Morrissey that granted state employees a half day on Thursday. And the Kanawha Valley Regional Transportation Authority is offering free shuttle rides in downtown Charleston from July 2nd through July 5th for the Charleston Stern Wheel Regatta and West Virginia's America 250 celebration. Read more at WVMetroNews.com. News AccuWeather forecast is tonight partly cloudy and humid, low 74. Tomorrow hot and humid with sunshine and a few clouds, high 97. It's 5:32 and 93 degrees in the capital city. I'm Morgan Pemberton, 580 WCHS.
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5: With an update of sports, I'm Gerald Percato on 580 WCHS. The Supreme Court of the United States has upheld West Virginia's law that prevents transgender athletes from competing in girls' sports. The much-anticipated ruling from the High Court came down on the final day of the session. While the West Virginia law was working its way through the system, Becky Pepper Jackson of Bridgeport High School twice competed in the state track and field championship. Pepper Jackson won the girls' class AAA shot put competition last month. State Attorney General J.B. McCuskey on the final ruling.
6: That is a huge victory for Title IX, and it is a huge victory for laws like West Virginia's law that say that it is okay and it is constitutional to say that we need separate spaces for women to compete in athletics and in other spaces as well.
5: More details can be found in Brad McElhaney's story at WVMetroNews.com. With this update of sports, I'm Gerald Percato on 580 WCHS.
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8: Welcome back. 26 minutes till the hour. Coop, you'd think two guys with a 3-hour radio show that we would have found time to talk about.

0: Raiders that had been hanging around, that had roomed with Naylor and stuff in the past. This guy is crazy, man. I know. He's out of his, this is like Yasiel Puig level crazy. That guy is crazy.
1: I know. We are going to do this. We are going to do a segment about guys that you sort of liked as teammates, but you hated as opponents.
0: Yeah, yeah, that's a good one.
1: Yeah, so Hedges was literally screaming at Naylor last
0: night. Nobody likes you!
1: No, literally, nobody likes you! So funny, so funny. And I got a couple of great, I got some A.J. Przinski stories that are just, you know, that, he was having a day when I was closer to Major League Baseball, so I got a couple of great A.J. stories. So we'll definitely do that. I digress. Okay, so it is time to play Tickets Tuesday. Tickets Tuesday, we do this when we have good prizes to give away, and we got some today. So we got some tickets for the Reds game against the Guardians at Great American Ballpark. That is going to be Wednesday night, July 29th, right before the trading deadline, which has moved this year to the 1st of August. So that could be a little bit of drama. Here's the deal. The phone number here is different than the text line. By the way, if you're trying to get in on the phone line right now, all our lines are jammed. All our lines are filled up. So we're going to get to our contestants slash victims here in a minute. But the phone number here is 800-765-8255, 800-765-TALK. Here's how Tickets Tuesday works. You get on the air with me. You pick your category. The categories rotate. Today's categories are Riverfront Stadium, which opened on this date in 1970 in Cincinnati, and we're doing that because we got Reds tickets to give away. The Rolling Stones are a category today, and then there's the mystery category as well. So pick your category, get a multiple choice question, answer it correctly, and you're going to win the prize. And I have to mention this, that in the history of Tickets Tuesday, we have never failed to have a winner. Every time we've ever done this, we've got a winner, so no pressure, you know what I'm saying? And once again, I plead with you, if somebody in front of you on hold wins the prize, stay on the line because I want to talk to you anyway, okay? But you think that'll happen today, Coop?
0: It usually does.
1: It usually does. All right, so let's get into it. Oh, let's go to the friendly city and start with Chris. Chris is our first contestant today from Marion County. How you doing today, Chris?
2: I'm doing well, doing well.
1: Thank you so much for being on the show. When was the last time you went to a Major League Baseball game?
2: Actually, I went this weekend, Pirates and Reds.
1: Nice.
2: With that rain delay.
1: Oh, well. Yeah. Oh, okay. You a Pirates fan? You a Reds fan?
2: I am a Reds fan.
1: You're a Reds fan. That's okay. That's all right. Our flagship 580 is the affiliate of the Cincinnati Reds here in the Kanawha Valley. So, would you like the question about Riverfront Stadium or the Rolling Stones or the mystery category?
2: Let's do the first one.
1: Oh, you want to do you want to do Riverfront Stadium. Okay. Riverfront Stadium opened on this date in 1970, and in the first game, the Braves beat the Reds 8-2. Who hit the first home run ever at Riverfront Stadium? Was it Rico Carty, Pete Rose, Hank Aaron, or Johnny Bench? Who hit the first home run ever at Riverfront Stadium? Rico Carty, Pete Rose, Hank Aaron, or Johnny Bench? Do you need the question again?
2: I believe it was Hank Aaron.
1: Hank Aaron is correct. Hank Aaron is correct. So Hank Aaron hit the first ever home run in Riverfront Stadium history. It was a two-run shot in the very first inning. So not only did Aaron hit the first home run ever at Riverfront, he also drove in the first two runs in the history of the Reds' old ballpark. So there you go, Chris. Chris, have you ever played our game before?
2: I have, actually. I was going to mention that. I have. We won, I believe it was last year, we won tickets to go see the Giants play.
1: Okay.
2: The Reds, and that's when they threw the no-hitter.
1: Oh, nice.
2: The Giants threw the no-hitter against the Reds.
1: Nice. There you go. So
2: hopefully it doesn't happen this time.
1: Yeah, well, there you go. Maybe you'll see a little bit more offense. So, Coop, you heard the disclaimer about you need the MLB app, but if you won last year, you know the drill and you're going to be good to go. Who do you think you're going to take to the game?
2: That's what I last year I had the same problem. I got twin boys and a little girl. And like, I don't know what to do.
1: It's a real Sophie's choice for you, I guess. Well, hey.
2: I know.
1: Listen, Thank you for calling in. Thanks for listening to the show. I appreciate

0: appreciate it more than you know. Coop will get all your details, and we hope you enjoy the game.
1: Yeah, thank you guys so much.
0: All right, thanks, Chris. There you go, Coop. Got your winner. Got your winner. All right. Is this Mike? Line three. Oh, line three. This is Richard. Hey, Richard, can you hear me?
2: I can hear you.
0: Oh, good, good. Where are you calling from, Richard?
2: Vermont.
0: Did you say St. Albans?
2: I'm sorry, I'm losing you. Can you hear me?
0: Yeah, I can barely hear you. I asked you where you were calling from.
2: Okay, I'm driving home from work to live in Fairmont.
0: Oh, okay. Well, man, the guy just ahead of you, Chris, beat you to the punch. He answered the question correctly. But I've got other questions. I've got two more. I got the Rolling Stones and the mystery category. Would you like to play for absolutely no prizes?
2: Sure, why not? Let's try a mystery.
0: You want the mystery category. Okay. On this date in 1953, the first Corvette ever rolled off the Chevy assembly line in Flint, Michigan. What was the list price? On this date in 1953, the first Corvette rolled off the Chevy assembly line in Flint, Michigan. What was the list price? Was it $2,250, $3,250, $4,250, or $5,250? Do you need the question again?
2: I want to say 32.
0: You're right. You're absolutely right. $3,250 is exactly correct. General Motors introduced the first Corvette June 30th, 1953 in Flint, hand-built with revolutionary fiberglass body. It was originally conceived as a concept. Only 300 Corvettes were made in that inaugural year, launching an enduring American sports car legacy. I tell you what, Richard, now you've played the game. We don't have any prizes for you, except for the pride of answering this question.
2: I know the answer, Target. It's not there. I own the Corvette. So I'm a Corvette buff.
0: Really? What year was your Vette?
2: Yes. 87.
0: 87. What color was it?
2: The only color to get, red.
0: Red, I got you. So what happened? How long ago did you trade it in, or what happened to the car after you got it?
2: I actually sold it to a real good friend of mine.
0: Okay.
2: After a while.
0: All right.
2: And he still has it, so.
0: He still has it. Well, there you go. Hey, good.
2: He still has it.
0: Hey, good story, and thanks for calling in, and thanks for listening, man. I do appreciate it.
2: Yeah, no problem. Love your show.
0: All right, thank you. Thank you. We enjoy doing it, trust me. Richard. Coop,
2: okay.
0: Coop, how about that? Two callers from Marion County today. You were big in the North Central WV.
3: Yeah, we'll take that. That's good
0: there
3: stuff,
0: you go.
3: Man. That's good
0: I love
3: stuff.
0: To hear from my friends in Marion County. All right, Coop, this is the part of the show I know you enjoy.
3: Or I get to miss whatever the remaining category is.
0: Yes, we have the Rolling Stones question. Are you ready for the question about the Stones?
3: Yeah, I'll give the Stones a shot.
0: All right, here we go. What is the name of the new Rolling Stones album arriving on July the 10th? We have a new Rolling Stones album coming out in 2 weeks. Is the name of the new Rolling Stones album Brit's Revenge? Foreign Tongues? Strange Currents or Love's Last Stand? Here you go. Once more, what is the name of the new Rolling Stones album that is arriving on July the 10th? Brit's Revenge, Foreign Tongues, Strange Currents, or Love's Last Stand?
3: Man, I'm worried that Foreign Tongues was the name of a song and not the name of the album. Is that right, or is it Foreign Tongues? Foreign Tongues is what I'm going with.
0: Foreign Tongues. Give yourself the bell.
3: Oh, okay, okay. I
0: give
3: got
0: yourself
3: it right.
0: The
3: okay.
0: bell. That is correct.
3: Very good, very good.
0: That's correct. I had so much fun writing the other options. I thought I would really throw somebody with Brit's Revenge.
3: Brit's Revenge. I like Brit's Revenge a lot.
0: Or Strange Currents or Love's Last Stand. But you saw right through my shenanigans. The Foreign Tongues will be arriving in stores or wherever albums arrive these days on July the 10th. It is the Stones' 25th studio album, 14 tracks produced by Andrew Watt, featuring high-profile guest appearances from the likes of Paul McCartney, Robert Smith of The Cure, Steve Winwood, and Chad Smith. So there you go. And that's that wraps up another edition of Tickets Tuesday.
3: Yes,
0: ladies
3: does.
0: And gentlemen, our work here is done. Congratulations to Chris from Fairmont, who's going to go see the Reds host the Guardians. That will be on Wednesday, July 29th. It's a 7 o'clock. Well, it's a night game there at Great American Ballpark. Let's take a break. We're coming back with more in a moment.
4: Metro News, the voice of West Virginia.
5: I'm Christine Lisi. LeBron James will play a 24th season in the NBA, but it will not be with the Lakers. The four-time MVP informed the Lakers he'll play elsewhere this upcoming season, according to ESPN's Shams Charania. The Warriors plan to pursue James once the free agency window opens today. Forward Draymond Green declined his $27 million player option yesterday, opening the flexibility for Golden State to pursue James and a possible trade with Washington for Anthony Davis, LeBron's former Lakers teammate. Cavaliers and Heat also expected to be in the running for the 41-year-old. ESPN NBA analyst and NBA champion Kendrick Perkins.
6: I would have Golden State at the top of my list. I just think, you know, him and Steph Curry is a match made in heaven. That if LeBron James go to Golden State, it's going to bring new life. We talk about LeBron playing at an elite level, but Steph Curry averaged 26 points last season, shooting 48% from the field and 40% from the three. He has a lot left in the tank as well, and he has been playing at an all-NBA level.
5: ESPN's Ramona Shelburne's reporting there's no rush for James to make a decision on his next team. Trailblazers forward Robert Williams III, a three-year, $44 million extension to stay in Portland. Panthers allowing two-time Stanley Cup champion Sergei Bobrovsky to hit free agency after acquiring Devils goaltender Jacob Markstrom. Possible destinations for the 37-year-old Bobrovsky include Toronto, Edmonton, Carolina, and San Jose. NHL free agency begins tomorrow. Four-time WNBA MVP Las Vegas center Asia Wilson out tonight against New York in the Commissioner's Cup championship game due to a right leg injury. Aces coach Becky Hammon says she doesn't anticipate it being a long-term issue for Wilson, and the goal is for her to be back later this week. This season, Wilson leads the league in scoring, is fourth in rebounding, first in blocks, and is also an MVP frontrunner.
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3: Good afternoon, Dale Cooper with a check of traffic. One accident we need to pass along to you right now is on 64 headed eastbound, mile marker 51 and a half. That is right near the Dunbar exit. We have a multiple vehicle accident that's slowing traffic down in that direction. Again, that is I-64 eastbound at the Dunbar exit. Two vehicle accident slowing things down. You need to be careful if you're heading in that direction.
9: It's Dave Allen coming up with the next show. We continue our regatta talk, and yeah, we're talking a little wrestling tomorrow with the Regatta Pro Wrestling event. It's all coming up right here on the Voice of Charleston, WCHS.
0: All right, welcome back. About 11 minutes till the hour. So we just had another rousing edition of Tickets Tuesday. Congratulations to Chris from Fairmont, who won the tickets today. Coop, you were right. He was a repeat winner, and the last time he went, he sent us some photos.
3: Yeah, I saw them before when he sent us the pictures, but it's been a little while now. Yeah. So when I was going to go text him, they came up again. So it was nice to see him and his family. Pardon me, going out there and having a good time. I love it when baseball fans win baseball tickets.
0: There you go. There you go. And Chris, if you're listening, and we hope you are, send us some more pictures.
3: Yeah,
0: we want to know how the fam's doing. You know, get an update on those guys.
3: Good stuff.
0: Okay, we were talking about players that you hated when they played against opponent when they played for one of your opponents, but you liked them as teammates.
3: Yeah, right.
0: AJ Pruszynski. I had to.
3: You've told me stories about him. Like,
0: okay, yeah. I can't go. He was basically playing for the White Sox. He played for a lot of teams, but he was playing for the White Sox primarily when I would see him come into the Trop and play against the Rays in Tampa Bay. A couple of things. Let me ask you this. How many years do you think Pruszynski played in the majors?
3: Oh, man, a lot. I'm not sure.
0: 19 years.
3: Yeah, I knew. Man, I almost said 20, but I was like, I don't think it was 20. But, yeah, man, wow.
0: But here's the thing. When you think about him, you think about the fact that people didn't like to play against him. Man, he had 2,000 hits. He had 2,000 hits.
3: I mean, that's good.
0: So
3: man.
0: You give it up. I mean, his lifetime batting average is .280. So those are pretty good stats for a guy that is basically known for being kind of a nut.
3: That is true.
0: One thing he used to do, which would make me crazy, would be when he would catch for the White Sox and there would be any extra base hits, he would also, if he had a chance to, he didn't go out of his way to do this, but he would take, when the bat would be flipped away from the plate, he would kick the bat in front of the plate. So if there would be a play coming to the plate, you know, the runner coming in would have to have that moment or two where it's like, am I going to step over the bat? Am I going to slide into the bat? He was really, really good about that. I mean, if a guy was a right-handed hitter and it's like shoot one down into the left field corner, he was really good about just like throwing his mask and maybe kicking a bat over in front of the plate, you know. And over the course of 162 games, I'm sure he probably injured a few guys.
3: Yeah, probably.
0: You know,
3: probably.
0: Guy come in pell mell, you know, step on that bat or slide into it or you know, make an odd slide just because you're thinking, man, I got to get in there, I got to score. Oh, where's this? Oh, there's the bat. You know, he was really good about those types of little things.
3: I have to feel historically, somebody like Ty Cobb has to fit right into this. You know, I mean, maybe one of the meanest, most despicable people to ever play the game in a lot of ways. But I mean, if he was on your team, you wanted that guy in there. Cleats up and all, man. Bring him in.
0: But some of this stuff about Naylor is so funny and it is so typical. Well, one of the things that really got people going, it might have been the thing that got Hedges going, was he leaned into a pitch and let it clip him on the elbow. Now, when you do that, that's not supposed to be a hit by pitch, right?
3: Right.
0: But it's rarely called.
3: Right, exactly. The batter always gets the benefit of the doubt there for the most part. I need to share this story that I sent to you earlier because I don't know that a lot of people have heard this. So after the stuff that happened last night with Naylor, there was people going around and talking, and a lot of fans were like, "Hey, man, you just don't like him what you're talking about. You just don't like him when he's not on your team." Well, Stone Garrett, who was a minor league player back when Naylor was coming up, he shared this on social media. He said that Naylor liked to play stupid games. Dude would come into our apartment. We were neighbors with aerosol and lighters multiple times, and that wasn't the first time in our apartment. One time he hid with a butcher's knife. The guy hid in my closet waiting for me to get home. When I went to hang up my shirt, he jumped out with a knife and pointed at me. It caught my thumb, sliced it wide open, and I went to the ER. He waited for me, and when I got back, all he had to ask me was, "Are you going to press charges?" The next day, the coach holds a team meeting saying the front office wants to keep it hush-hush. I had to get surgery. He cut the nerve in my finger, and I still can't feel my right thumb. He got suspended for one game, LOL. 2 weeks later, he goes to the Futures game and gets traded. He's the most psychotic person I've ever met in my life.
0: Oh, man.
3: I'm glad Stone Garrett's okay. Don't get me wrong, but that's pretty crazy.
0: Yeah, that's pretty crazy. He does stuff like
3: that. They weren't even roommates. He was his neighbor. He like literally broke into his house and assaulted him. That's like attempted murder.
0: Yeah, it's so funny though. You know, baseball is crazy like that. I mean, you're basically living with these guys, right, for hours and hours every single day, 162 games, spring training, the postseason, and things have a tendency to bubble over.
3: They do have a tendency to do something.
0: So, I mean, the other day when you saw where Jared Jones and Endy Rodriguez were arguing in the dugout. That stuff, you know, you don't know. That stuff has a tendency to linger.
3: Yeah.
0: Bubble up at a bad time. But, yeah, Naylor. And, you know, Naylor's not really doing that well.
3: Not right now. No. Not great.
0: No, and he's making a fortune. Okay. He's
3: making a lot of cash.
0: He's making a lot of
3: cash. He's already got the contract. He doesn't really necessarily have to perform now.
0: Oh, my goodness. So, yeah, they're talking about he has. So I wonder how Seattle is feeling about that. He just signed a 5-year, $92 million deal. Okay. They're sick. We're halfway through the season, and he's really not putting up the numbers. But you know what? I've always liked him.
3: Yeah. I mean, I don't really know that much about him. This has been kind of interesting recently. You know, the crazy thing about Josh Naylor, and this is yet something else we could probably talk to Joe Sheehan about sometime. He's 29, so they signed that contract through his age 34 years. Man, guys are falling off cliffs at age 32 now. Like, when you look at the numbers, man, the number of at-bats being given to players over the age of 32 is drastically dropping, and their production is dropping. Are we really going to get to the time and age in Major League Baseball for hitters where we're seeing like 32, 33 years old be in the plateau, that they drop off?
0: Well, you know, we're just seeing now that teams are very hesitant to pay for prior production.
3: And that's what's going to happen. Okay. Aaron Judge himself is the only thing that's keeping 34-year-olds afloat. Like, if you take him out of those numbers, I mean, it's just terrible. And that's going to continue the trend. That's something else in Major League Baseball.
0: Oh, that was a good conversation about Josh Naylor.
3: Yeah, I like it.
0: Josh Naylor. Oh, let's take a break. We're coming back to wrap it up for the day in a minute.
10: You've got to try the new TikTok diet.
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18: This week's Hall of Fame moment takes a look at a hometown kid whose journey would lead all the way to Cooperstown. On June 3rd, 1985, the Reds used the fourth overall pick in Major League Baseball's amateur draft to take a shortstop out of the University of Michigan, who had grown up in the suburbs of Cincinnati.
19: All right, deep drive. 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Home run.
20: There's a shot down the right field line, or left field line. That's number 2,000 for Barry Larkin.
21: Barry sends a high drive, center field, hit well, Tucker at the wall, it's gone.
22: Hamlin's 1-1 delivery, swung on, and that ball is hit deep to left field, it is out of here. 21 of them for Barry, and that sets a new club record for shortstops.
21: And the pitch, and Larkin swings and hits a drive, deep left field, this one belongs to the rim.
18: Barry Larkin's 19-year career would see him win 9 Silver Slugger Awards and 3 Gold Gloves, be selected to the All-Star Team 12 times, and become the National League's most valuable player in 1995. Barry Larkin was inducted into the Reds Hall of Fame in 2008 and the National Baseball Hall of Fame on July 22, 2012. 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
1: From ABC News, I'm Michelle Franzen. The Supreme Court issued final decisions today for its term. It includes blocking President Trump's executive order on birthright citizenship. Here's ABC's Stephen Portnoy.
11: The 6-3 decision reaffirms the Supreme Court's 1898 ruling that except for the children of ambassadors, all people born in the U.S. are citizens under the 14th Amendment. Chief Justice John Roberts was joined in his opinion by fellow conservative Amy Coney Barrett and the court's three liberal justices, while Trump appointee Brett Kavanaugh said he agreed with the outcome of the case. The court's three other conservatives, Clarence Thomas, Samuel Alito, and Neil Gorsuch, dissented.
1: In another case, justices upheld a lower court ban on trans athletes from playing on school teams for women and girls sports. The high court also signaling that it will take up a new case involving state bans on AR-15 semi-assault rifles. ABC's Devin Dwyer has details.
12: These are weapons that are prohibited in 10 states, plus the District of Columbia. They've been used in some of the deadliest mass shootings in the United States, including Sandy Hook and Uvalde. So many children there killed with these weapons. States responding to that, trying to limit the sale and possession, but now the justices have indicated they're ready to decide whether, in fact, that's unconstitutional.
1: It is primary day in Colorado. Progressive Democratic candidates on the ballot. ABC political director Avery Harper says the outcome could impact the National Democratic Party.
23: I'm looking at Colorado's first congressional district. That's around Denver, where we'll see Diana DeGette, the congresswoman who served in that seat for almost 3 decades. Face off with Malak Hero. She is someone who has the endorsement of Bernie Sanders. She is a Democratic socialist. She is someone who has appealed to Coloradans who say that they are excited about Zoran Mamdani.
1: At Wimbledon, Serena Williams returning to center court today. She lost her first singles match in nearly 4 years, defeated by Australia's Maya Joint. You're listening to ABC News.
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1: GOP Congressman Tom Kaine, Jr. of New Jersey, returning to Congress after a nearly four-month absence due to a medical condition, he says. The 57-year-old today on the House floor says he was hospitalized with depression and his recovery is ongoing.
25: As the over 48 million of my fellow Americans being treated for this illness have come to discover, there is no timeline for healing. There is no timeline for recovery. Only the work of getting better one day at a time.
1: Kaine missed more than 100 votes during his absence. New York City's Madison Square Garden could be the hottest invite this holiday weekend. ABC News has learned Taylor Swift and Travis Kelce may have multiple wedding-related events at MSG starting Thursday with about 100 people. On Friday night, a 12-hour event scheduled with about 1,000 people. ABC's Aaron Katursky has more.
2: There's going to be this, in all likelihood, parade of vehicles coming into the arena and tents and canopies set up to keep the comings and goings secret, or at least away from prying eyes of the public. A couple of streets around the arena are going to be shut down in addition to those tents and canopies to make way. And don't expect any pictures, at least ones that are unauthorized. All the guests, even the vendors, the security guards, everyone inside has been told no phones.
1: I'm Michelle Franzen, ABC News.
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7: Good evening, I'm Morgan Pemberton in the 580 WCHS radio newsroom. The Kanawha County Sheriff's Office identifying the victim in the ongoing homicide investigation stemming from the June 14th homicide on Cabin Creek Road. The victim has been identified as 28-year-old Joseph Lovett of Hurricane. Previously, officers arrested 27-year-old Harold Patterson of Laurinburg, North Carolina, as a suspect in the investigation. Patterson was arrested on June 16th in North Carolina and charged with first-degree murder. The KCSO is currently waiting for extradition of Patterson back to West Virginia so he can face the charges. The Charleston Stonewall Regatta begins on Thursday. The four-day event will bring live music, food vendors, and parades to the capital city. The Regatta Fire Parade is set for Sunday afternoon. The fire parade starts at 3 o'clock Sunday and travels down Virginia Street. A popular shipping hub in Charleston has announced it will be closing this summer. The FedEx Ship Center, located at 1206 Greenbrier Street, will permanently close on August 29th. The company said shipments will still be handled at FedEx's Capitol Street location. 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
26: I don't believe what just saw.
27: Bill McKenzie hits a 38-yard field goal on the final play of the football game.
28: 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Do you believe in miracles? Yes!
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30: From the home of the state's land-grant institution, inside the Health Plan Studios, in the Dale B. Miller Building in Morgantown, it's time for the state's most listened-to sports talk show. 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And now, across the state of West Virginia and beyond, Sportsline is on the air.
31: Sportsline for Tuesday. Thanks for joining us, and we're all here. Kyle Wiggs, Greg Hunter, Brad Howe. It is 4th of July week, guys, so we're going to get into some golf. A little bit of golf around the state of West Virginia. And we've got that for you, but also we have a guest coming up from Chile.
32: Skylar Forbes, women's basketball player, one of the new incoming transfers for WVU. She played at Marquette for the last 3 years of her career. She's with Team Canada in the three-on-three version of Team Canada down in Chile. And you said it correctly there. I like that, Kyle.
31: So three-on-three, we'll get the lowdown on that.
32: And what's most remarkable about that, did you realize Chile's in the Eastern time zone?
31: Well, you
32: it's the same time
31: yesterday.
32: As us. So it'd be great.
31: Down way, way, way down south. All right, so that's all to come on the sports line. And Greg, you had a sit down with the athletic director today.
33: Yeah, I always have, you know, enjoyed that, figured it out. I've done it every year since 1989. Every summer, it's been a rite of passage for me or whatever athletic director has been in the seat and even have moved offices over the years. Used to be on sort of one end of the Coliseum, second floor. Now they've moved it around, but Ren's always been very generous with his time. All the ADs have over the years, but covered a lot of topics. Obviously, the world of college athletics has changed so much. So we got into some of that. Big, heavy proponent. I would say heavy proponent. I think he likes the 5 for 5. I think he just wants some rules that have clarification. And I asked him about some of these federal rules going forward because there's sort of two groups. Tommy Tuberville has one you know, proposal out there. And then Ted Cruz and Senator from Washington, I believe, state of Washington, have another one. And they have some differences in them. He said, you know what?
0: Take either or.
33: Yeah. I just want something that, that puts some rules in, into it. He did have opinions on which one he liked a little bit better, but basically he wants something. And I think that's what you hear from a lot of ADs, Brad.
32: Mm-hmm. You hear from a lot of ADs, but then there's got to be a lot of schools that want to abide by that. And West Virginia certainly would and has been. There's some other schools around the country in certain conferences that doesn't matter what rules are put in place, they're not following it. And that continues to be the biggest hurdle to get through here.
0: We'll get into some of that as we move along. 304-TALK-304, that is the text line. And we bring into the conversation Joe Brocato of Metro News Sports. And Joe, good evening.
3: Hey, good evening, guys.
0: Let's talk a little bit about the senior amateur championship, which was decided today. And as a matter of fact, Pat Carter wins it for the seventh straight year. And we're going to visit with Pat here coming up shortly. Another thing we're going to talk with you about is the West Virginia Junior Amateur Championship, which returns to Canaan Valley. It started today, and you're going to go down and cover the final round on Thursday, so we'll get the winner of that event on Thursday as well. But the Senior Amateur Championship wrapped up today with Pat Carter. Had the lead the entire round, right, and held off the rest of the competition?
3: So this is the Senior Open Championship. There is a Senior Amateur Championship later in the calendar year. Professionals are welcome to participate in this event. And as you said, Pat Carter of Huntington, a 13-time amateur champion in his own right. He wins this tournament for the seventh year in a row. Had to rally on the final hole. He trailed Ian Patrick of Huntington by one shot going into the final hole. But Carter was able to make up that deficit with a par on 18 to finish the 36-hole event at 4 under par. So Pat Carter wins this event for the seventh consecutive year.
0: So the Senior Open Championship goes to Pat Carter, and he's been a longtime guest on the show. We'll catch up with him in just a couple of minutes. All right, Joe, the West Virginia Junior Amateur, round one going on today.
3: And the first round of this 54-hole event or 36-hole event, depending on the division that the young golfers will be competing in. The Boys Championship and the Girls Championship divisions, both of those are 54-hole events that will wrap up on Thursday. There are smaller individual younger classes that compete in just a 36-hole tournament that will conclude tomorrow. But for the championship divisions, that's the ones that we've mostly been focusing on. And Tommy Evans of Washington High School, a rising senior there, he has the lead after round one on the boys' side. Shot a 4 under par round of 68. Alex Randolph from Bridgeport is two shots back. He opened with a 70. Two golfers are currently tied for third place, with a couple of golfers still on the course and just wrapping up. Cam Fallon of Parkersburg South High School, and Kyle, obviously you've called a number of his basketball games throughout the year. He is one of the guys that is tied at 1 under par, three shots back, and Bentley Shirky of Barbersville, also three shots back after round one.
0: And Joe, the competition is significantly enhanced by you mentioned Tommy Evans, who's committed to WVU out of Washington High School and is one of the best-known amateur golfers in the state. But you've got some other guys that perhaps haven't competed in this the last couple of years, so the field seems to be really, really deep this year.
3: If you look up and down the list, you've got pretty much the who's who of all the top golfers that have really accomplished lots on both the high school circuit, but also the state junior circuit. You have both of the Odell brothers from Hurricane. Parker Odell is currently tied for 15th place at 3 over par. It was a bit of a tough day for Carson Odell, who recently just committed to play at Marshall University. He was the state high school class quad A champion this past year. He opened with a round of 6 over, but with two rounds still to play, there's certainly a lot of time to make up that deficit. So that's where things stand on the boys' side. On the girls' side, you have two tied at the top. Audrey Kerr, a rising senior at Bridgeport High School, opened with an 8 over par round. Alexis Green from Charleston, also 8 over par, so they have 36 holes remaining in that tournament to complete.
0: All right, the West Virginia Junior Amateur Championship. I know you follow this, you follow the World Cup really, really close as well, so get us up to date on what's happened today so far.
3: Halftime, France currently with a 1-0 lead on Sweden. So Kylian Mbappe adding to his outstanding goal total so far. He is now the World Cup all-time leader in knockout stage goals. Of course, that could easily be passed by some of the other guys that are currently competing. And France has actually just scored again early in the second half to go up 2-0 on Sweden. Earlier in the day, Erling Haaland with a goal for Norway in the late stages as Norway knocked off Ivory Coast by the final of 2-1. Mexico and Ecuador set to play at 9 o'clock tonight in the last match of the three scheduled for today.
0: Yeah, that should be a good one. Mexico and Ecuador. Joe, thanks. We appreciate it, and we'll talk to you again later in the week. Again, Joe's headed down to cover the latter stages of the West Virginia Junior Amateur Championship going on at Canaan Valley, and future Mountaineer Tommy Evans from Washington High School, the defending champ there, and certainly one of the favorites to win it again this year. So amateur golf. And as we mentioned, the Senior Open champion for the seventh straight year, Pat Carter, he wins that event today. We'll hear from him when we return. Text line is open 304-TALK-304. And a little bit later on, Skylar Forbes, member of the WV women's basketball team, competing at the FIBA 3-on-3 Nations League with Team Canada. So she'll join us as well. 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
13: This is a Bloomberg Money Minute. It turns out we were paying too much for eggs. The Justice Department and a coalition of states reaching a more than $3 million settlement with three big U.S. egg producers, Cal-Maine Foods, Hickman's Egg Ranch, and Versova, over charges of collusion and price fixing. Wall Street just wrapped up its best quarter of gains in 6 years thanks to a surge in shares of chipmakers and AI-related stocks. Also today, strong reads on jobs and consumer confidence, fueling optimism about the upcoming second quarter earnings season. The Dow today up 136 points, closing at another fresh record high. The tech-heavy NASDAQ, thanks to all those chipmaker shares, up 394 points. That's a 1.5% jump. The S&P added 59, and oil closing below $70 a barrel once again. And Nestle changing its recipe for Kit Kat bars, wants to make them crispier and add a touch of hazelnut flavor. But right now, it's only for Europe. Tom Busby, Bloomberg Radio.
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31: Sportsline for Tuesday. Thanks for joining us. Still to come, Skylar Forbes from Chile, member of the WVU women's basketball team playing in an international competition. With us now is the winner, seven consecutive wins in this event, the West Virginia Senior Open. Pat Carter wins that today. And Pat, good evening to you. Thanks for joining us on the Sportsline again.
16: Hey, thanks for having me.
31: We appreciate your time. All right, take us through the final round. You had the lead, lost the lead, and then get it back there very, very late. What was it like coming down the stretch for you?
16: Well, kudos to Ian Patrick. I mean, he played amazingly. He birdied, three really good holes coming in, and had a one-shot lead, and unfortunately had some trouble on the last hole, but it's a little different circumstance as to how I won this one, but I'll still take it, and that's just kind of the way golf is.
33: Certainly it is. And are you a guy who scoreboards watches a little bit? Do you know what's happening around you and what exactly you have to have, or are you just worried about your own shot?
16: Well, a little bit of both. The Chris Lack was keeping me informed on how Ian was doing, and he had informed me that Ian had birdied 17 to take a one shot lead, and I was in a little bit of trouble on 17, so I was just trying to make par, just kind of hang in there, and unfortunately I did, but then things happened on the 18th hole, and I wasn't even aware of what happened actually until I got in into the middle of the last hole, and they had told me what happened with Ian, and it's a shame because he played so well that last round.
32: Mm-hmm. As Kyle mentioned, Pat, when you came on seven straight of these, I'm interested in your motivation at this point to keep coming back. You've won so many different tournaments in West Virginia amateur golf over the years. What's the motivation to keep coming in this event?
16: Well, that's a great question because I've been battling some pretty severe back issues here this year, and I went right down to the wire, and Slack was like, hey, should I put you in? I mean, Chris Slack, our executive director, mm-hmm. I love him, I was like, yeah, go ahead and put me in. I said, I might back out at the last minute, but I'll try to play. And I got treatment on my back last week, and fortunately everything kind of worked out, but I love the competition, but I've always loved that, and that's what has always driven me to play golf. Competing against the best in the state is always something that has really motivated me.
31: So through the years and through the decades, how has your game changed? I mean, obviously your body's older, right? You're older, so you probably can't drive it like you used to. Do you have to make adjustments or practice in other areas to make up for some of that?
16: Well, that's a great point. I don't drive it as long or that, or as well as I used to. I think as everyone gets older, you kind of, if you want to compete, you got to try to find a way, you know, to get there. And I've fortunately, you know, my short game was great this week. My putting was really good. My driving wasn't the most awesome, but somehow, you know, I was able to, you know, to get it done.
33: So how do you keep up with your game, even after, 30-some years at this level? I mean, do you still practice as much as you used to, or are you out there as much, or you just go on a lifetime of memory?
16: Well, I would like to say that I practice as much, but I would, if I'm healthy, that I would get out there and try to grind it out and still be out there with the, you know, with the young guys. But the bottom line is, you know, my back has not been good. I have a bad knee, so my practice has been limited. So, you know, I really don't want to, you know, throw myself into back spasms or anything like that. So, I just kind of showed up this week, and fortunately, you know, things went my way.
0: So a little bit of muscle memory there.
32: Well, that's pretty good muscle memory. Yeah. To show up and win a seventh straight.
16: I think maybe a little bit of muscle memory, but a little bit of luck as well. So, Lady Luck has always been a big part of my life as well. So
32: yeah, as every champion knows, right? It's part of it. All right, hey, I'm going to go back to this motivation thing again for a second, Pat. So now take us through motivation during individual rounds. So like, for example, this week, you thought maybe you weren't going to play. So you show up on T1 and you start going and the round's going along. Are you playing kind of pressure-free because you weren't necessarily supposed to be here? Or does then it kick in and you suddenly, I've won six straight, I got to win this? How do you manage it within each tournament, the motivation?
16: Well, I put pressure on myself, to do well. But, you know, no matter what, because, you know, I mean, regardless of how I feel, I'm still, you know, putting myself under the expectations that I'm going to do the same things I've done, you know, over the years. Mm-hmm. Now, whether or not my body allows me to do that is one thing, but you know, like I said, I was very fortunate to the finish of the first round. You know, I hold a 79 yard shot and birdied 17 and 18, you know, to be in position to, you know, to be in contention, you know, today. So, and then, you know, today I just kind of, you know, got off to a great start and then, you know, it ended up being enough to hold on. And with, like I said, unfortunately with the misfortune from Ian on the last hole.
0: So 13 West Virginia amateurs, 7 consecutive senior opens now. You've been winning tournaments since the 1990s. You know, golf, the camaraderie is as big as anything. Are you still playing with some of the same guys that you started with, or do you find a new group to practice and play with? How has that all worked?
16: Oh, absolutely. We have our own little group that we all hang out with, it's a little fraternity to say, you know, everybody, you know, pulls for each other. We really do. And, I've gotten so many messages today, you know, congratulating me, and it just means so much to me, you know, that people around the state, you know, see, you know, what it takes and the time over the years, you know, to put it in to actually win a golf tournament.
0: Well, we congratulate you, and we certainly appreciate your time. You've probably been coming on this show since the 1990s when you first started winning amateur tournaments.
32: Well, he's like a co-host by now, as many times as we've had Pat on.
16: Well, I'm not above, sitting there with a microphone every once in a while.
0: But. Yeah, come on in anytime.
16: But every time. I appreciate you guys. But, you know, it's anytime that that somebody wants to interview me. It means the world to me that people actually do care.
0: Well, again, congratulations, and it's certainly good to hear from you again.
16: Well, thank you so much for taking the time to put me on the air.
0: Pat Carter there, 7-time consecutive West Virginia Senior Open champion.
32: Remarkable run, right? Yeah. You don't talk amateur golf in this state without saying Pat's name, and I'm only half joking that he's a co-host at this point, as many times we've had him on after winning an event.
0: All right, that's a lot of golf here, the first half of the show. We're going to talk women's basketball when we return. Stay with us again. The text line open 304-TALK-304. We've got more coming up from the Health Plan Studios. It's the CityNet statewide sports line. We're back right after this.
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11: Tuesday night, we appreciate you joining us. It is the CityNet statewide sports line. We're inside the Health Plan studios. Since 1979, the Health Plan is called West Virginia home. From humble beginnings, they've grown alongside West Virginia, becoming a part of its fabric. For over four decades, they've been here through thick and thin, supporting local families and businesses, proudly serving West Virginia for over 40 years. The Health Plan, we are working on contacting Skylar Forbes. Of course, we know she's in Chile representing her team, native of Canada, playing in the FIBA 3-on-3 women's series. And this is something she's done before. She's competed in Vienna 2025 as a member of the under-18 Canadian national team, also in 2022. So something she's used to. And guys, this women's basketball roster completely rebuilt in a very, very short period of time. And among the players added, a proven scorer in Skylar Forbes, who's already a 1,000-point career scorer.
12: Was really outstanding at Marquette, Brad. And, you know, it's certainly going to be one of those that Mark Kellogg's going to build this year's squad around.
13: Yeah, she's a significant scorer, one of the leaders, if not the leader, on this Team Canada team. But last year, top 5 percentile in points per game in the nation. So, mm-hmm.

0: break, and we'll hook up with Skylar again. We're going international here, which we've done before, but a little bit more tricky. So we'll take a break. We'll catch up with Skylar coming up when we return. We're right back on the CityNet Statewide Sports Line.
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6: 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One public bridge was wiped out in the Wharton area, along with other private bridges.
7: So that one was a state bridge. The road's called Shawnee Trail. The state's up there actively working on getting that replaced as we speak. I've gotten reports of maybe three other private residential bridges or crossings have been taken out.
2: The morning news, weekday mornings beginning at 5 on the Voice of Charleston. 580 WCHS.
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0: setting at Statewide Sportsline. Kyle Wiggs, Greg Hunter, Brad Howe trying to hook up here with Skylar Forbes from Chile. And let's try this one more time. Skylar, can you hear us?
1: Can you hear me?
0: Hey, we've got you. How are you? Skylar, can you hear us? Nope, I don't think it's going to work, guys.

0: Too bad.
1: Well, shoot. We might have to try this again tomorrow. I was looking forward to talking to her. She's having a heck of a tournament down there in Chile.
0: Yeah. And again, trying to hook up from Chile. But yeah, it's a great event, and it's a great honor for her to represent her country, which of course something she's done before.
2: So, Brad, you say she hit a game winner last night?
1: Yeah, she hit a game winner last night. I'd like to hear more details on that. It's been the details down there have been sparse, Greg. It's been difficult to find information, but she's having a great tournament scoring wise. And Kyle, as you mentioned, she's done this before with Team Canada on 3-on-3, so it's a little different game. Those are short games, right? A 10-minute clock, 12-minute shot clock, so it's a little bit different, but we'll have to circle back and see if we can get her.
0: All right, we'll see if certainly we'll get back with her. But it's interesting because this team assembled for a while, and you had an opportunity to kind of catch up with them last week.
2: Yeah, we did. Everybody but Skylar was in attendance at the Mountaineer at the basketball practice facility for the women's team, as Mark Kellogg putting so much of a really rebuilt team. Just two members of last year's squad, and Gia Cook and Maddie Parrish, have returned, but the lot of new pieces. Skylar Forbes certainly one of the major new pieces, but we've talked about it throughout the week, Brad, since we saw them. There are a lot of these new members of this club that look like they've got a lot of ability to continue West Virginia on the path that they've been on in recent years.
1: Yeah, and she's one of the most highly coveted transfers in this class. I mentioned her scoring ability last year. She's also really efficient in fast breaks. What's that sound like, right? A Mark Kellogg team, you get her out. Mm-hmm. But then here's another one that jumps out. I mean, she's kind of a perfect Mark Kellogg player. She's the top 3 percentile in the country each of the last 2 years in block shots. So great size at 6'3", so she can block shots on the defensive end and is a prolific scorer offensively.
0: And with that falling through, at least for the time being, we've got time for your text. 304-TALK-304. And I know, Greg, you brought up the two bills that are going kind of head-to-head, the Cruz bill, the Tommy Tuberville bill. This texter says he believes it'll be the Cruz bill in the Senate that will become law. The SEC and the Big Ten are going to raid the ACC by the end of the year. Pitt, etc., not paying $100 million to leave the ACC, then pay an entry fee into the Big 12 and leave behind all the cash fees exiting schools that must pay. So one thing this won't prevent, right, is another round of conference expansion.
1: Well, no, that's not necessarily true. In the bill, there's some provisions that prevent that exact thing that the texter's talking about. So again, there's a million changes coming to this if it passes through. But one of the things that is in there now is it does try and put a hold on raiding other leagues and changing this conference realignment thing.
2: Yeah, in the Cruz bill. I don't think the Tuberville bill includes that.
1: I'm not sure the Tuberville has much chance, does it?
2: No, it doesn't sound like it in seeing things, but it does appear that the Senate has an opportunity, or the possibility that the Senate will pass Ted Cruz's bill. But what it does in the House, at this point, WVU officials still uncertain if it'll get through the House, so they do have confidence it can get through the Senate. So again, I think, you know, from Ren Baker on through, they just want something that provides some stability going forward.
0: But the two largest conferences, the SEC and the Big Ten, are dead set against anything coming down the pike that would take away their advantage.
1: Yeah, that's part of what you're dealing with here, right? You've got two conferences right now that know they're in a different economic spot than everybody else, so they're not going to be willing. It's, you know, the more apt comparison here, guys, it's more like Major League Baseball, right? The Yankees aren't doing anything that are going to help the Pirates out, and so that's what's happening here, is the advantaged financial folks aren't doing anything to help anybody else or come together as a collective group. And until you can get people on the same page, at the very least to agree to follow the rules that are in place, never mind helping everybody else, just follow the rules that are in place, until you get an agreement on that, a lot of this stuff is doomed to fail.
0: Texter says, in 45 years of following WVU, I can't think of a better overall sports year. Would you say this is one of the best, if not the best, sports years we've ever had? And that is all encompassing. That, again, that's two regional events that came to campus. Now, obviously, the football team was down, didn't make a bowl first year of a rebuild. The basketball team missed the NCAA tournament. But in terms of the so-called non-revenue sports, it was a success pretty much all the way around. I wouldn't say it's the greatest year ever because football and men's basketball weren't necessarily a part of it. But in terms of the non-revenue sports, it might be the greatest year.
2: Well, yeah, I mean, that's the thing. I mean, you know, how much more weight do you put into football and men's basketball when they have success? In 05, for instance, in what that they did in those years.
1: Well, there's a couple things. It's historic in terms of hosting. You hosted four different NCAA events, men's and women's soccer, women's basketball, and baseball. The women's basketball and baseball were super emotional and high profile, and you won a national championship in rifle. So, yeah, I think if you talk in Olympic sports, it was one of the very best years. All right, let's give this one more shot. Go ahead and try. Skylar can hear us in Chile. Now we'll see if we can hear her coming back. Let's see if this one works.
0: All right, Skylar, do you have us?
3: I can hear you.
0: Hey, my. All right.
2: Third time's a charm.
1: Got it. Yay.
0: Third time's a charm.
1: Credit Skylar there. She's yes. been grinding down there in Chile getting us hooked up. So thank you, Skylar. Good work.
0: All right, great. We still got over 10 minutes, so we got plenty of time to visit with you and get to, again, your game-winning shot last night. Kind of describe the situation there and how it all happened.
3: I mean, we were a little kind of razzled, didn't really know kind of where to go with it. Obviously, with 3-on-3, you can't be coached by your coach. So she kind of just sits in the stands quiet, kind of on us to figure out how to draw up an end of game play. And we were going to run this one play, but obviously we didn't have enough time. And so we were just like, let's just get a shot up. Worst comes to worst, we get the ball back in overtime. So we literally just had me at the top of the key and I just shot it and luckily it went in.
2: So Skylar, watching these games, it looks like a much different form of basketball besides just a number of players on the floor, half court, all those type of things. Is it a different skill set? How different is it from 5-on-5?
3: I'd say it's pretty different. I think the people that play 3-on-3 are all very versatile people. You don't really have someone who's like a designated back to the back post or, you know, people that don't really succeed well beyond the arc. It's kind of like you have to have a mix of almost everything in order to kind of play and move freely, flow off of each other. So I would say in that aspect, it's pretty different and the pace is extremely different. It's so much quicker. Shot clock is shorter. You don't really have time to think. So you just kind of got to go and hope that you guys are all really on the same page.
1: WVU women's basketball player Skylar Forbes is our guest, joining us from Chile, where she's part of the Canadian 3-on-3 team. Let's talk about that and the difference in that. A 12-second shot clock, you mentioned the shorter clock, 10-minute game clock. How has this helped you? How does playing 3-on-3 refine you or push you forward or help you get ready for the 5-on-5 game? What translates?
3: I would say definitely pace translates. It's a conditioner, 3-on-3 always has been. So from that standpoint, just being able to be in that physical shape, but also from the mental aspect, I'd say you don't have much time to think or kind of dwell on the last shot. So for me, even playing last year, I was kind of able to go back to school, back to college ball and have that same mindset of it's okay, like you got the next one, and kind of just be able to jump from one shot to the other, jump from offense to defense, defense to offense. So, I mean, I would say those two are the biggest things.
0: So where are we in this tournament? Your game winner advanced you last night. This goes through the end of the week. Where are you and where does your team sit?
3: I actually have not looked at the rankings, but we play just three more games, three more stops. We will continue with pool play. Always guaranteed the first two games. If you win both, you play the winner of the other pool. And so we've made it to the final game 2 out of 3 days so far, and we've lost to USA both times, which is unfortunate, but we're hoping to get better as the week goes on.
2: So, Skylar, you moved to West Virginia. What was it that you decided, hey, Mark Kellogg's program is going to be the best fit for me in the future?
3: I mean, I loved the vibe that they gave. I loved the familial aspect. They were one of the first colleges to recruit me out of the portal. Even before I could kind of talk to them myself, they were talking to my coaches, that I had in high school, et cetera. I just loved the winning aspect, the culture that they had, the relationships, that the girls had with the coaches and the relationships that the girls had with each other. And it was something that I knew I wanted to be a part of. Morgantown too is it's a college town, so it's all solely focused on West Virginia sports, and that's something that kind of caught my eye because it's like there's so many people to go support, men's and women's basketball or football or baseball or whatever, and the fan base was something that I knew I wanted to kind of be able to experience and just be able to win in just a winning culture. So, yeah.
1: Skylar, you seem, right before you came on while we were trying to connect you, we were talking, I think you might be a perfect Mark Kellogg player from assistant standpoint. You were top 5% nationally in points per game, but you're also top 3% nationally in block shots. So both ends of the floor, you can get it done. You can get out on fast breaks and score. I would assume system of play, like getting up and down offensively and the defensive havoc that's created, that system had to be really attractive, didn't it?
3: Oh, absolutely. I love playing defense. I take a lot of pride in it, and to know that they're called Press Virginia, it kind of just excites you. So it was something I knew I wanted to be a part of for sure.
0: So 5 rebounds per game, and as Brad mentioned, almost 2 block shots per game. 2 years in a row, you've led your league in block shots. That's really a specific skill, especially for someone who like you, who's 6'3". So how do you work on that? How do you refine that skill?
3: I mean, I feel like a lot of it is also based on timing. I think sometimes I get caught in fouling and all that. So being able to refine that in the sense of if I don't have that advantage to be able to block that shot, making sure I'm steady and staying strong on defense so that, I'm not drawing fouls and I'm not having to go sit out for X amount of time. And just being rooted in the foundation of what they're going to teach us.
2: So, Skylar, explain your offensive game for us. At 6'3", our thought is back to the basket, post player, but you'll take threes, you step out. Explain your game for us.
3: I would say I'm very versatile. I like to score the basketball as a lot of college players do. But I think for me, being able to be long and have the skill set that I have has been very beneficial for me. I just like to do a lot of everything. I like to maneuver in the post. I'm not more so of a traditional back-to-the-back post player. One of my favorite aspects of my game is my threes. So it's like that's something that I'm in the gym making sure I do towards the evening time of making sure I'm getting out my shots or working on my ball handling. So I mean, I would say just kind of all around. Layups, post work, threes, working on my mid-range, but we're getting there. But yeah.
1: Well, I've got you. In today's day and age, again, you're like a perfect fit for what basketball is now, where there's so much talk about rim and three rate. That's really you. You're the walking example of that. If I've done my math right, I've got you at 85% of your shots were either at the rim or threes. So you're getting the most highly effective, efficient shots you can get. You're the walking billboard for rim and three rate, aren't you?
3: I would hope so.
0: What was your portal experience like? Portal opens April 6th, and it was about a week that you signed on here. Two-part question. What was that experience like for you personally, and were you keeping up with other players who had signed or agreed to come to West Virginia? Did that play a part, maybe some of the other athletes that were signing on?
3: For me personally, the portal process was incredibly overwhelming, very stressful, but it was such a like I had such of like a grateful feeling towards it, just being able to be in a position where I could have all these schools reaching out to want me to go play for them. So I would say from there, obviously grateful, super overwhelming having my phone blow up, whether I'm in class or like I'm taking a test or
0: Ha
3: getting a workout in, something. But from the standpoint of even talking to some of the girls, I didn't really like reach out to anybody. No one really reached out to me. It was kind of just like a lot of us kind of just got grouped together. I wasn't really familiar with anyone. But I mean, when we all got there, a lot of us just kind of clicked. So it was really nice feeling. I'm really close with two of the girls so far. And I mean, all of us just get along. All of us are on the same page. And all of us just kind of want the best feeling for each other and for us to succeed with where we're at. So it's been incredible. Yeah.
2: Mm-hmm. Have you been in Morgantown much? I mean, between your experience, you know, with what you're doing now and in leaving Marquette, how much time have you gotten with your new team?
3: You know, I've actually had a good chunk of time. I left Wisconsin and went straight to Morgantown to move in. I had some visa issues, so I just kind of had to stick it out for a little bit. But my mom was able to come down and move me in. And then I spent the first like 3.5 weeks with the team before I left. So we basically got through a full summer session. And I was grateful to be there. So, I mean, I spent a good chunk of time, in Morgantown and a good chunk of time with the girls getting out, adventuring, doing all that fun stuff.
1: We're going to get you out of here in just a minute, but real quick, let's go back to where you are now in Chile. Dude, do I have this right? You're playing twice tomorrow, 3:20 Eastern, and then again at 5:10. Does that sound right?
3: Yes. Yes.
1: Yeah. Okay. So if fans want to watch you, if you go to the FIBA 3v3 or 3x3 and search it on YouTube, it'll pop up. These games are all live. So 3:20 tomorrow Eastern time, Skylar will play Chile, and then again at 5:10 against Argentina. So we'll be able to tune in and watch.
0: Awesome. You're a Mountaineer now, but what does it mean to you to represent your country?
3: Oh, there's no greater feeling. To wear Canada across my chest, it's obviously one of the best feelings in the world. And I think it shows, I mean, for everyone who puts it on their chest, the hard work that you go through, all the ups and downs, and to be able to represent your country, go out there, play your hardest, and be able to come back and say that you had this experience and you got to achieve this with the people that you're with. It's nothing short of incredible and amazing.
2: Best food you've had in Chile that you've never experienced before?
3: Oh, I haven't tried anything new, but I heard their empanadas are... I have yet to find.
1: That's a good question. You didn't ask her about poutine. She's from Canada. You got to ask her about poutine.
3: Oh, I love it. It's so good.
1: With you, Skylar. With you. And I'm not even from Canada, and I'm with you.
3: That's good to know.
0: Well, very good. Thank you for persevering with us. Your tenacity shone through, got us on the air, and got you on the air with us. And we certainly appreciate that.
3: Of course. Thank you guys for having me.
0: Thanks very much. Skylar Forbes there from Chile, part of the FIBA 3-on-3 event that's going on. So that was fun.
1: Fun. That was great. Yeah, and you're right. She had good perseverance there to stay with it. And that was like multiple offensive rebounds for her on the putback to finally get that yeah. there. And we got home. She's going to be fantastic. We talked about some of the numbers right there, but Coach Kellogg and the staff is really high on Skylar, and you can see why. She's going to be a big part of this team.
0: Yeah, 10 new players brought in and a roster rebuilt in a period of about 2 weeks, which is amazing, but that's, you know, that's par for the course these days, right? That's what you have to do. So, again, Skylar Forbes, a big part of the future of this Mountaineer women's basketball program for the season coming up, and we certainly appreciate her time. So a lot of golf today, a lot of women's basketball.
2: Now I want an empanada.
0: Yeah.
2: You can go get one somewhere.
0: I'm sure there's somewhere, probably, that's maybe not quite as good. All right, guys, good job, good show. We appreciate it, and we're back tomorrow. I believe all three of us will be here. And maybe another special guest or two with might have some rather interesting breaking news for some of our affiliate stations along the line. So stay tuned for that tomorrow. That's the Sports Line. Thanks for watching. Thanks for listening. And we're back tomorrow night, Wednesday night, on the CityNet Statewide Sports Line.
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5: From ABC News, I'm Dave Packer. Landmark rulings on the Supreme Court's final day of its term. In a 6-3 decision, the High Court striking down President Trump's order attempting to end birthright citizenship. Reaction from House Speaker Mike Johnson.
6: I'm very disappointed in that outcome. I think it subjects the country to serious challenges going forward, and we'll have to deal with it as a Congress.
5: In a separate ruling, the Supreme Court upheld state bans on transgender girls from participating in girls' and women's sports, and the Supreme Court erasing decades-old limits on how much political parties can spend in coordination with candidates for Congress and president. A dangerous heat wave could push temperatures to record highs this week across much of the country. ABC meteorologist Samara Theodore.
7: And the thing about it is, very little relief is coming overnight. It's not just the heat, it's the wildfires as well. Breckenridge, Glen Rock, Cheyenne, Telluride, down to Winslow, Pueblo, we have a red flag warning in place.
5: Venezuela's fragile healthcare system being pushed to the limit after last week's powerful earthquakes and the number of rescues dropping dramatically. New Jersey Republican Representative Tom Kane Jr. disclosed today that he was being treated for depression during his unexplained 4-month absence from the House.
8: The doctors recommended that I remain in the hospital to address my illness. They explained to me that this would be the fastest way to recovery.
5: What's going on with Taylor Swift and Travis Kelce? There is what seems to be wedding-related events being set up at New York's Madison Square Garden. ABC's Aaron Katursky on the timeline.
9: The first one is Thursday afternoon at about 6 p.m., and that's supposed to be for about 100 people. The following day, on Friday, beginning at 4 p.m., 4 in the afternoon at MSG, there's a cocktail hour and then a 12-hour party that's supposed to run until 4 a.m. Saturday morning. That one's for about 1,000 people.
5: And guests are being told no phones allowed. You're listening to ABC News.
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5: The U.S. Treasury is cracking down on the Jalisco New Generation Cartel with sanctions and a bank alert. It's the summer of funflation. Prices for concerts, theater, and sporting events are up 27% in the last 5 years. Financial educator and founder of Your Rich BFF, Vivian Tu, says it means some people are dipping into their savings.
12: When concerts, going out with your friends, going to a sporting event becomes more expensive, it also leads to people making poor financial choices, whether it's putting these charges on a credit card, buy now, pay latering, or even just foregoing saving and investing to have a good time for one night of fun.
5: To suggest looking for last-minute tickets or credit card deals. A harrowing incident for a North Carolina teen who survived a kidnapping attempt.
13: Police say 18-year-old Griffin Hare had stopped for gas in Charlotte when a woman got into his Mini Cooper and drove away, with Griffin still inside.
14: I'm scared!
13: Griffin's father says he was on the phone with his son and heard panic in his voice and a woman yelling in the background before the call suddenly dropped.
15: One of the scariest things that you can imagine happening, and it is our worst fears come to life.
13: Griffin then jumped from the car into traffic to escape. Officers then moving in, taking the woman, identified as 44-year-old Amanda Gillis, into custody.
5: ABC's Hannah Batah. LeBron James will not be back with the LA Lakers and plans to play a record-extending 24th NBA season elsewhere. Dave Packer, ABC News.
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20: I'm Christine Lisi. LeBron James will play a 24th season in the NBA, but it will not be with the Lakers. The four-time MVP informed the Lakers he'll play elsewhere this upcoming season. According to ESPN's Sham Sharania, the Warriors plan to pursue James once the free agency window opens today. Forward Draymond Green declined his $27 million player option yesterday, opening the flexibility for Golden State to pursue James and a possible trade with Washington for Anthony Davis, LeBron's former Lakers teammate. Cavaliers and Heat also expected to be in the running for the 41-year-old. ESPN NBA analyst and NBA champion Kendrick Perkins.
21: I would have Golden State at the top of my list. I just think, you know, him and Steph Curry is a match made in heaven. That if LeBron James go to Golden State, it's going to bring new life. We talk about LeBron playing at an elite level, but Steph Curry averaged 26 points last season, shooting 48% from the field and 40% from the three. He has a lot left in the tank as well, and he has been playing at an all-NBA level.
20: ESPN's Ramona Shelburne's reporting there's no rush for James to make a decision on his next team. Trailblazers forward Robert Williams III, a 3-year, $44 million extension to stay in Portland. Panthers allowing 2-time Stanley Cup champion Sergei Bobrovsky to hit free agency after acquiring Devils goaltender Jacob Markstrom. Possible destinations for the 37-year-old Bobrovsky include Toronto, Edmonton, Carolina, and San Jose. NHL free agency begins tomorrow. 4-time WNBA MVP Las Vegas center Asia Wilson out tonight against New York in the Commissioner's Cup championship game due to a right leg injury. Aces coach Becky Hammon says she doesn't anticipate it being a long-term issue for Wilson, and the goal is for her to be back later this week. This season, Wilson leads the league in scoring, is fourth in rebounding, first in blocks, and is also an MVP frontrunner.
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0: Hey, very delightful. Good evening to you, and welcome once again out to American Family Field in Milwaukee tonight. It's game two of a four-game series between the Reds and Brewers, and the Reds are trying to even this series and earn their first win against the Brewers this year. To do it, they turn to right-hander Rhett Lauder, still trying to find his footing. He's 3-5 with a 4.81 ERA. Brandon Sproat certainly threw the ball well when he faced the Reds the last time. He's 2-4 with a 5.43 ERA. First pitch comes your way shortly, but right now, here's Yid with tonight's pregame show. Yid?
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23: The Reds and Brewers play game two of their four-game series tonight in Milwaukee. And thanks for joining us on the Cincinnati Reds pregame show. I'm Dave Armbruster. We are less than 2 weeks away now from the Major League Baseball draft. It takes place in Philadelphia beginning on July 11th. And Ken Brew had a chance to talk with MLB.com's Jim Callis about what the Reds may do with the 18th pick.
28: You've got the Reds at 18 overall, taking a kid named Trevor Condon, who's an outfielder, high school outfielder out of Woodstock, Georgia. But at 18, you're a victim of what happens before you. And truthfully, they could go a number of ways with that 18th overall, right?
24: Yeah, they definitely could. Another thing is, too, I mean, the Reds are more of a traditional scouting organization, and they're going to take the best player available. I do feel like, you know, more than most teams, like, they're not going to focus on college versus high school or hitter versus pitcher. I really think you could throw in, you know, any of those four demographics, however you slice them up. I think they're pursuing players in all four buckets and will take the best guy available when it gets to them, which has kind of been their MO in recent years.
28: Yeah, Condon is, like I said, he's a high school player out of Georgia. He's small. He's 5'9", 175. He can also play some of the infield positions, but he's not a power hitter, is he? He's kind of a spray hitter, isn't he?
24: Yeah, but, I mean, he does have bat speed and strength to get to average power. I mean, I think it's probably more 15 homers than 20, but he's not just a slappy guy, and I think there's some good hitting ability there. I don't think there's, he may have the, you know, if you're talking about players in this year's high school class, he may have the best combination of hitting ability and speed. I think they'll get to at least 15 homers. And if you're a Red, you could maybe say 20 and he can play a good center field. I like him. He's one of my favorite high school players in this draft.
28: I think the best thing about the draft is, yeah, everybody talks about round one, but it's what you find past round one that defines an organization. I mean, look at our organization in this town. Yeah, Ken Griffey Sr., I think, went like 700th overall. Eric Davis, 200th overall. That's really where the intrigue is. It's not necessarily where you're drafted. It's what you do with it after you're drafted. And I think that's the beauty of baseball that really doesn't exist all that much in all the other professional sports, right?
24: Yeah, I agree. I think there's more, you know, like, I mean, obviously Tom Brady comes to mind when you're thinking about football, and the NBA is only two rounds, but I don't think it's like the old days where, you know, people just wouldn't know about a player and maybe one team knew about him and that was it, but it's still hard. I mean, Chris Buckley, who still works for the Reds, is one of my favorite scouts. Always love talking to Chris over the years. Chris always says, you know, the draft is hard. I mean, the draft is hard. You know, even in the first round, you talked about the first round. So there'll be 25 first-round picks this year. And if we look back, like 10 years from now, probably a third of those guys will be good big league players. A third of them will be big leaguers, but, you know, not of any real great significance. And a third of them might not even make it to the big league. The draft is very hard.
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23: 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I'm Dave Armbruster. Game 3 of this series is tomorrow at 8:10. The wrap-up comes Thursday at 2:10. Time for the voice of the fan. Here's Nick Kirby.
8: Ellie De La Cruz hit his 7th home run against a left-handed pitcher on Monday night, which is already the most he's ever hit off southpaws in a single season. What's even more impressive is that Ellie now has an OPS over 1,000 against lefties this year. And to put that into some perspective, during his first season in the big leagues, his OPS against left-handed pitching was just 495, and over the last two seasons, it stayed in the 600 range. Coming into this year, hitting lefties was pretty clearly the biggest weakness in Ellie's offensive game. But he hasn't just improved in that area, he's completely flipped it into a strength. And because he's now producing against both righties and lefties, it makes it a lot easier for the Reds to keep him in that leadoff spot without feeling forced to stack a right-handed hitter directly behind him. My name is Nick Kirby, and I co-host the daily Chatterbox Reds podcast. 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
16: Hey, it's Dave Allen coming up with the next show. 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
23: The Cincinnati Reds pregame show rolls on now as we get you ready for the Reds and Brewers. I'm Dave Armbruster.
27: Time for the stat of the night.
18: This past offseason, the Reds made a concerted effort to bolster their bullpen for the 2026 season, signing veterans Pierce Johnson and Caleb Ferguson and trading for Brock Burke. But injuries throughout the pen and erratic performances have left Cincinnati in the bottom third of bullpen ERA. While Ferguson has been strong in limited appearances due to injury, Burke has really shined as the workhorse out of the bullpen this year, posting a 2.72 ERA in 41 appearances, locking down 8 holds and a save in 9 save situations, and stranding 15 of the 21 runners he's inherited. His 41 appearances lead the National League, which is something that no Reds pitcher has done for a full season since Rob Murphy in 1988, though Tony Santion was just one appearance short in 2025. Burke has allowed only one earned run in 12 June appearances, though he also has 9 walks in the month. But given the pain Cincinnati's bullpen has been through so far, they'll take success in any form they can get it right now. I'm Joel Luckup.
23: And speaking of the bullpen, the Reds welcome Emilio Pagan back to the team tonight. The Reds closer, of course, has been on the injured list since May 6th with a left hamstring strain. To make room on the roster, Zach McCambley was sent back to Louisville. Dane Myers was placed on the 10-day injured list today with a left shoulder contusion. That injury happened last night when he ran hard into the outfield wall, catching a ball off the bat of Andrew Vaughn. To take his place on the roster, the Reds welcomed 27-year-old Ivan Johnson to the team. Johnson was a fourth-round pick by the Reds in 2019. This year with the Louisville Bats, he was slashing .290, .388, .489 with 9 home runs, 28 RBIs, and 11 steals. When Johnson appears in a game, it will be his Major League debut. And this Welcome Back report is brought to you by Elk & Elk, serious lawyers for serious injuries, and an official sponsor of the Cincinnati Reds. Call 1-800-ELK-OHIO. This is the Reds Radio Network.
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20: Welcome back to the Reds pregame show. Time for a daily chat with Reds manager Terry Francona. Tito, obviously a tough loss, but it was kind of one of those weird games because you look back at it and you've got Nick Lodolo who goes five innings of shutout, one hit baseball. And you think, well, that's a pretty good effort. How did you kind of size that up? How do you kind of describe his outing?
21: Well, I think if he'd have command, and you could tell he was frustrated with his command. You know, I think his ball strike was just a little bit over 50-50, which is really hard to be successful. Now, saying that, he didn't give up any runs, barely any hits, which speaks volumes of his stuff. But if he commanded, you would have seen him pitch into the seventh. And that changes the game dramatically.
20: And with that, I mean, it doesn't just change that game. I mean, this is a run of starts now that you've had where your starters just aren't getting as deep as you'd like to see. What kind of toll does that take on the bullpen?
21: It has taken. And the biggest worry is losing's bad enough. That sucks. But when it bleeds over into the next day and hurts your ability, that's when the frustration kind of, and that's what we got to try to take care of. That's why Petty was in there, to try to give us two, obviously to help us win the game, but also stabilize our bullpen.
20: Let's talk about Chase, because he's been really good out of the bullpen for you. And one of the main things he's done is he's attacked the strike zone. Looked like his command was, he was battling it a little bit yesterday. What did you see from him?
21: I agree with you. I thought he got a little, I don't know, sometimes you hear the word pitchy, or, you know, he just, man, with his stuff, attack. If they beat you, they beat you. But let's do it a certain way. And again, especially with youth, you gotta kind of keep building, you know, driving that theme home.
20: How could the at bat with Joey Ortiz gone differently? I mean, he hits a breaking ball. It was a pitch that was down, but down the heart of the plate. How would you have liked to have seen him pitch maybe a little differently in that at bat?
21: The one thing I don't like doing is as soon as something gets hit, well, that's wrong pitch, because I think that's too easy. He started him out with a breaking ball for a strike. Then he threw one that was way off for a ball. And then he got another one back, and it was down, but it was middle. And that was not the outcome I was expecting. You know, it's too easy to sit after his own goal. He could have elevated and go back to it. I mean, I think Antone's done a really good job, and we all know he likes to spin it. So I don't want to start doing that to our guys because that's tough.
20: We continue our pregame chat with Reds manager Terry Francona in a moment on the Reds Radio Network.
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20: Welcome back to our pregame conversation with Reds manager Terry Francona. Tito, does the bullpen get a pretty big boost when you get a guy like Emilio Pagan back there, and does that kind of help you talk about stabilize things a little bit maybe moving forward?
21: Yes. Now, there's some caveats to that. We've been in our pen so much, and we certainly don't want him pitching the seventh inning in a mop-up game. But we've kind of gotten to a point in a lot of these games where we're having to pitch guys we don't want to. So we got to get a little deeper so we can use him the right way.
20: Dane Meyers goes crashing into the wall yesterday. A scary play, no doubt. But the fact that he's back in the clubhouse, even though he's on the injured list, back in the clubhouse with his teammates today, how much does that speak to his toughness and probably how fortunate he was?
21: Just what you said. I mean, he hit, that was like a car accident. I mean, I don't know if I've ever seen somebody hit a wall that hard. And I mean, the fact that he hung on the ball, I can't believe it. And you know how long it takes me to get out there because I can't run. And he still, when I got out there, I wasn't really sure he knew where he was.
20: How's he doing today?
21: He's really sore. That AC joint is probably the sorest thing. He's got some blood or hematoma, you know, some words that I probably don't understand. And I think they're also trying to be cognizant that as this progresses, they want to keep an eye on things. I remember last year when Callahan hit the wall in Atlanta. Then, you know, a month later, they saw something else. So we got to keep an eye on him.
20: That's Reds manager Terry Francona. Reds look to even the series with Milwaukee coming up shortly. Yid's got more of the pregame show next on the Reds Radio Network.
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10: 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And we begin with Terry Francona's visiting Reds, leading off and playing short, Ellie De La Cruz. Sal Stewart plays first, hits second, batting third, J.J. Blade, the left fielder. Eugenio Suarez will play third base and hit fourth, batting fifth, the designated hitter, Nathaniel Lowe. Noelvi Marte is in right field. He bats sixth, hitting seventh, the second baseman, Edwin Arroyo. Jose Trevino will catch and bat eighth, and batting ninth. In center field, T.J. Friedl and Rhett Lauder will start on the mound for the Reds. On the mound for the Brewers today, Brandon Sproat, hard-throwing right-hander. And Chris, the Reds got to figure out a way to solve this guy today.
11: Well, he really showed the Reds pretty good, maybe the best outing that they've seen all year long. Over six innings, he did not walk a batter. He gave up one hit. He struck out 10, throwing the ball in the upper 90s with a great breaking ball. Let's hope he does not bring the same stuff to the mound tonight.
10: First pitch on the way is a fastball cut on and missed for strike one, and we are underway. 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Fastball at 98 off the outside corner to the left-handed hitting Ellie De La Cruz. Switch hitter up there from the left side against the right-handed throw.

0: 2-0 Sprout. Now he's home with the 1-1. And Ellie, you watch a fastball over the outside corner for a called strike. 1-2 now on De La Cruz. Ellie's hitting 267, 13 home runs, 40 driven in. He's got hits in each of his last two games, including a home run yesterday, a two-run shot. 1-2 pitch, Ellie reaches for it, fouls it into the net behind home on a good fastball from Sprout at 99. Sprout making his 14th start of the year. He's pitching for the 16th time. Right-hander readies, and now here he comes with a 1-2 to De La Cruz. He goes the other way with a fly ball. Hit pretty well, but Churio's got a beat on it as he backs up to make the catch. Here's how the Brewers line up defensively tonight. On the infield is David Hamilton at third, Joey Ortiz, the shortstop, with Bryce Terang playing second, and Jake Bowers over at first. The outfield, Jackson Churio's in left. Garrett Mitchell plays center with Sal Frelick in right. William Contreras, Sprout's battery mate today. 1 man out, and the batter is Sal Stewart. 254 with 15 home runs and 57 driven in. First pitch to Sal is fastball strike over the inside corner. Nothing and one. Stewart has hit safely in five straight. 8 for 22. That's a 364 mark over that time. We've already got a challenge. Sal thought it was outside. And survey says not outside. Excuse me, thought it was low. And it was low. It was well low. That flips it to a 1-0 count on Sal Stewart. I say well low, about a little over an inch. 1-0 the count on Stewart. Sprout turns it loose. Stewart goes the other way. A rocket to right, hit deep. Frelick back. He turns, looks. It's gone. Sal Stewart, a laser out of here to right to put the Reds on top, 1-0 in the first.
1: Well, Sal Stewart is so dangerous when you pitch him a couple of pitches of the same speed back-to-back, and you throw the second one on the outer part of the plate. He loves to go the other way. It was a sinking fastball from Sprout in the upper 90s. That's not fast enough to get by Sal.
0: And now J.J. Blade will come to the plate. Sprout turns it loose, and the pitch to Blade is a fastball cutter, a little bit low on the outside corner.
1: Wouldn't be surprised to see the Reds a little bit aggressive against Sprout early in the count. That's when you get the heater.
0: Sprout to the plate, and it's swung on, and that's fouled back. Count evens at 1-1 on J.J. Blade. 1-for-3, walked and also grounded into a double play yesterday. He's hitting 242, 13 home runs. He's knocked in 37. The 1-1. And it's off the outside corner. Changeup floats away. Blade ahead in the count now. 2 balls and a strike. Sprout loves the fastball. The 2-1. And Blade watches a changeup in there for a called strike. That'll even up the count at 2 balls and 2 strikes. Sprout went 6 innings of shutout baseball, only allowed 1 hit, punched out 10. That was his last start. It was at Great American Ballpark, and now the 2-2 pitch, swinging and a miss, got a fastball by Blade. And Chris, when you look at a pitcher like Sprout, he had all that success against the Reds. It's really difficult to have back-to-back really good outings against the same team, isn't it?
1: You always go back to what Tom Seaver used to say, Tommy, about once every 5 times you go out there with that kind of stuff, where everything just works for you. All the other 4 times you go out there, you've got to really work at it. And he may have a good fastball today, but maybe the command's not there. Maybe the slider's not there. He's already given up a hit and a home run.
0: First pitch fastball to Eugenio Suarez sinks low. Ball 1-0 on Suarez. Now the 1-0 pitch and a big swing at a cutter. 1-1 to count. Sprout does have 73 strikeouts and right about 70 innings. 1-1 pitch, and Suarez swings and foul tips it. 1-2. Suarez back in the lineup today. Got the day off yesterday after getting hit in the hand and kind of forcing him out of the game a little early in the series finale in Pittsburgh. 1-2 pitch. Way off the outside corner, breaking ball down and away, and there's no doubt that the Reds feel like they and Suarez dodged a huge bullet that there was no structural damage to his hand after getting hit right on the hand, just below the wrist. 2-2 on Suarez. Sproat delivers. Check swing foul, and it's still two balls and two strikes. Suarez, 4 for his last 13, 3 extra base hits in those 4 hits, 2 doubles and a homer. He has 4 RBIs. His next home run will tie him for 11th on the Reds' all-time list with Barry Larkin. 2-2. It goes the other way and pops it foul off the right. Still 2 balls and 2 strikes here on Eugenio Suarez. If you're listening tonight at a car truck radio, please remember to buckle your safety belt. This message brought to you by the Ohio Department of Public Safety. If you're not buckled up, what's holding you back? Here's the 2-2 pitch. And Suarez lays off a breaking ball in the dirt. The count fills up 3 balls and 2 strikes. 1-0 Reds, a Sal Stewart home run, his 16th of the year. RBI number 58 for Sal. Payoff pitch, Sproat to Suarez. Grounded sharply, but pulled foul. Cutter at 95, and Suarez turned on it, but yanked it foul.
1: I do like the way that Suarez is hanging in there, spoiling some good pitches. I'm not saying that he changes his attitude and really just wants to punch one into right field, but he's making contact, making the starter work. Always a good thing to do in the first inning.
0: Here's the payoff again, and again, Suarez spoils another one. Dribbles it foul, third base side. Not making it easy on Sproat. He's over 20 pitches in the inning, and you just can't do that much. We saw that with Nick Lodolo at a couple of innings over 20 pitches last night. He went long for the night. Now Suarez bounces it foul, chops it up the third baseline. Still 3 balls and 2 strikes, and it's turning into a rather lengthy at-bat with Sal Stewart here. So far, 10 pitches in this at-bat. .208, 8 home runs and 29 driven in, the numbers for Eugenio Suarez. Payoff pitch to Gino. And he worked the walk. Breaking ball misses down and away. And Suarez wins that battle. Two-out walk to Suarez brings up Nathaniel Lowe. I would probably expect that in this at-bat, Nathaniel Lowe might find himself cheating for a fastball. Boy, wouldn't you like to see him guess right. Put his best swing on one of those.
1: Well, if he does, he'll probably drive it to left center field. That's where he really likes to deposit the fastballs.
0: And the pitch is a little bit low. Fastball 99. 1-0 the count on Nathaniel Lowe. In the midst of a pretty good home run drought right now. Hasn't homered since May the 29th against Atlanta. He's gone all June without one. Stuck on 9 home runs. 1-0 pitch. Swinging a soft bouncer foul up the first baseline. 1 ball, 1 strike on the left-handed hitting Nathaniel Lowe. The home run by Stewart, the 14th that Brandon Sproat has allowed. He will give up some homers. The 1-1. Swing and a miss. Fastball sinking down and away from Nathaniel Lowe.
1: Interesting the way this Sproat is able to change speeds on his fastball. He throws one at 99. That sinker right there, he throws at 94. That's one of the philosophies the Brewers have, is to have multiple fastballs and use them around different parts of the zone.
0: 1-2 foul back. Still a ball and 2 strikes on Nathaniel Lowe.
1: And they do know they're pitching here.
0: Is a fastball like, so a cutter is a variation. For most pitchers, a cutter is a variation of a fastball, just like a sinker is a fastball.
1: Yeah, but they go in different directions.
0: Right.
1: Those two.
0: Here's the 1-2. And Lowe goes the other way, foul off to the left side. Are the different variations of a fastball easier for a pitcher to learn than, say, a new breaking ball or a changeup or something like that?
1: You know, they call those pitches bridge pitches, because if you got a pitcher that throws a fastball and, say, a slider, and he's having a hard time with the slider, say, well, let's just tighten it up and make it a cutter instead.
0: 1-2 on Nathaniel Lowe. He takes up and away. A fastball evens the count at 2 balls and 2 strikes. Well, the Reds are making Sproat work a lot here in the first inning. This next pitch will be his 30th pitch of this first inning. On a hot day, That is far from insignificant. The 2-2. Swing a bouncing ball down the first baseline, but just foul. Still two balls and two strikes on Nathaniel Lowe. Sprout, drafted a few times. First, he was drafted by the Rangers, a seventh-round selection out of Pace High School in the Panhandle of Florida. Then the Mets plucked him in the third round in 2022 out of the University of Florida. Didn't sign then either. Sprout deals the 2-2 pitch, and it's hit in the air down the left field line. That's out of play. Still two balls and two strikes on Nathaniel Lowe.
1: Well, he must have been a very highly rated prospect over there when he was with the Mets, because he was traded last year in January for Freddie Peralta. And Peralta, one of the better pitchers in the league last year. So the Brewers picked the prospect, and they got a pretty good one.
0: 2-2 on Lowe. Here comes. Runner goes. The pitch is outside, and the throw to second, and they got him.
1: Did he forget the count?
0: I think he might have. So Suarez caught stealing second, and that bails the Brewers out of this inning. 2-6 on the caught stealing, but Sal Stewart's home run has put the Reds up a run early. So we go to the bottom of the first inning. Reds 1 and the Brewers coming up on the Reds Radio Network.
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0: Lauder is ready to make his 13th start of the year as he goes to work against Christian Yelich. The first pitch is a strike on the outside corner. Here's how the Brewers line up tonight. Yelich DHing, leading off. Then the left fielder Jackson Churio. Bryce Terang hits third. He's the second baseman. The catcher William Contreras is cleanup. Bouncer foul, first base side. And the count is nothing and two on Yelich. Jake Bowers at first hits fifth. Batting sixth, the center fielder Garrett Mitchell. Sal Frelick in right field. Hitting seventh, Joey Ortiz playing short hits eighth, and the third baseman David Hamilton hits ninth against Rhett Lauder. The pitch swinging and a miss, he struck him out. Got him the slider, and there's one gone here in the first inning.
1: A very good start for Lauder. I really believe that the way that Rhett can be effective tonight is he kind of take control of the pitcher's mound. And the way that he can do that is pound the strike zone with the first pitch in there for a strike, and then begin to change speeds.
0: Probably a pretty good thing to track throughout the course of this game, how many first pitch strikes Rhett Lauder throws. The first pitch is a fastball on the inside corner for a called strike. He's off to a good start.
1: You know, over the years, the average major league pitcher and the batting average against varies about 80 points between 0-1 and 1-0.
0: Swinging a foul, third base side.
1: So if you're a pitcher, you get an 80 percentage point batting average advantage when you throw that first pitch strike. This year for Rhett Lauder, that number is 200. So he really has the incentive to get it in there early.
0: 0-2, strike three called. Slider nails the outside corner. Jackson Churio griping at home plate umpire Mark Ripperger, and Ripperger probably saying, if you don't like it, challenge it. Oh, he wasn't ready. That's what his issue was. It was definitely on the outside corner. And Churio still upset looking back at Ripperger. It was way back to the dugout. But I don't know what Churio was doing. The pitch is swung on and fouled back. And the reason I say that is because he was looking at Louder, pumping his hands as Louder started into his delivery, and then he just kind of dropped his hands and stood there.
1: Usually that's accompanied by, I want time.
0: The 0-1 swing and a miss. I never saw him signal for timeout.
1: I didn't see his lips move. That used to be an old trick for pitchers back in the day when, you know, you'd hold the ball a long time, and then as soon as you saw the hitter's lips move, you start to wind up and throw, because they've already mentally checked out looking for time.
0: Louder's 0-2 is fouled down the left field line.
1: Harder to do that now with the pitch clock.
0: You want to talk about Exhibit A of attacking the strike zone, look no further than what Rhett Louder is doing here in this first inning. He has thrown 9 pitches, all of them for strikes in the 0-2. Swing and a miss, he struck him out. Rhett Louder strikes out the side in the first on 10 pitches, all strikes. 1-0 Reds at the end of one on the Reds Radio Network.
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0: First pitch to Nathaniel Lowe is in for a strike, and the count is nothing and one on Lowe. Lowe is at the plate when Eugenio Suarez was caught stealing second on a 2-2 pitch. Pitch misses outside. The count is even 1-1 on Nathaniel Lowe, and the pitch that Suarez was caught stealing on was ball three. The 1-1. Way too high. And Lowe ahead of the count now. 2 balls and a strike. Sproat threw 32 pitches in that first inning. Now he's home with a 2-1 to Lowe. Swinging a bouncing ball to the right side. Handled by the first baseman, Bowers, backing up to field it. Gives Sproat a nice throw to first to get the out. One away. And now the batter is Noel V. Marte. Well, Chris, you were talking about sometimes the command's not there. Sometimes you don't have a certain pitch on a given day. It just doesn't look like Sproat's command is what it was when the Reds faced him in Cincinnati.
1: Well, remember when you're batting in Cincinnati this time of year and you've got a sunny day, that batter's eye is all filled with a very bright light. It is very hard to see the first three or four innings, and I think that sometimes can be overlooked.